0: I sit back down, but standing up here with these guys sitting behind me, I've never felt more humbled and more grateful in my entire life.
1: Andrew Jones paid tribute to his late father.
2: Dad, we did it. I know you looking down at me now and with a big smile, and I love it. I love you very much.
1: And Carlos Beltran gave thanks to his children.
3: There is another team that I want to have the opportunity to say a few words. My children, Ivana, Kiara, Evan Carlos. Being your father has been the greatest honor of my life.
1: A record 60 Hall of Famers filled the stage, from Sandy Koufax to CeCe Sabathia. And Kent was the first second baseman inducted since Smithtown and Seton Hall's Craig Biggio in 2015. From the WABC Weather Desk, mostly clear tonight, low around 68. Mostly sunny tomorrow with a chance of afternoon showers and thunderstorms going up to 85. I'm Anita Bonita, 77 WABC News.
4: And now, it's time for the Cat's Corner.
5: America's debt problem? We are always talking about that. Well, who pays the bill? I go back to the time when the debt was $5.5 trillion. And Newt Gingrich was the speaker. And what did they do? They worked together as Americans, sat down with common sense decisions, and brought down the deficit from $5.5 trillion down to $5 trillion. Well, that is the last time the American people said $5 trillion. Since then, it has grown to $38, $39 trillion. It has gotten out of whack. It has gotten out of control. And what is President Trump trying to do? He is trying, as a businessman, to bring it under control. He is trying to bring business back to America. He says he has commitments for $19 trillion in new manufacturing. Let's be proud and say, made in the USA. Bring jobs back to America. And that's what President Trump is doing. This is John Catsimatidis, and this is the Cat's Corner.
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0: 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Hi, everyone. How you doing? Sunday night, live from New York City. You know, always a pleasure to come back to the Big Apple, is what they call it, I guess. Been here all weekend. You know, it's so much nicer being closer to the crime. When I read about it, and I'm way down there in South Carolina, I just don't feel as close to the murder, rape, robbery, shenanigans, and hijinks that go on in the great city of New York. And, you know, the police tape, it's always refreshing to walk past rolled up police tape, maybe some gauze and bandages that still have blood on them from EMS and all that fun stuff. Yeah, part of being in New York, part and parcel with living in one of our grand cities like New York. I hate to have to come back and crap all over it. It does suck that, you know, born and raised. Anyone that knows me knows born and raised Long Island, New York, as a little kid in the suburbs. And they'd throw us in the school bus for the field trip. We'd have to fill out our permission slip to go to the Museum of Natural History. And then they'd throw us in a bus and bus us into New York City. And we'd point and laugh, bums and prostitutes. It was great. But we kind of felt safe, I guess. Now I don't feel safe anywhere in the city. I got to tell you, I'm in a cab. The windows are up, you know, and they're kind of tinted. But I'm looking out, and I'm just thinking, you don't even have to be the target. You could just be someone that got in the way of someone else's bullet. We see that happen all the time. The innocent bystander. And they go, oh, they were hit by a stray bullet. A stray bullet? No, that bullet went exactly where the dummy put it. It's not a stray. And it's not a gun issue. There is a problem going on in this city. And I looked around. I'm just like, how do you know you're not just going to be sitting there and something comes through the door or the window? And, you know, before you know it, Mem Danny is talking about it or posting about it. Oh, we're heartbroken. All of our thoughts and prayers go out to the family, and we want to fix this problem, the gun problem. Because he was saying this about the 12-year-old that got killed. That's always nice, coming to New York City and having a 12-year-old kid get shot by some thug gangbangers. He's just riding his bike. I guess he was going to a bodega to get a ball to play with his friends on the bike. And a couple of these a-holes start trading shots with each other. And, of course, they don't hit each other. They don't kill each other, which I always look at as a plus. You know, one of them gets killed. It's one less piece of garbage that might hurt someone else. But this time, like so many other times, there it was, a little kid gets shot. And Mem Danny, of course, let me see, I got his post here. What did he say? It's the same thing every time. Just pencil in the new victim, talk about the problem that he'll never fix or try to fix or actually address. Zoran posted this. 12-year-old was shot and killed in the Bronx earlier today. My heart breaks for his family, friends, and those who loved him. Their loss is unimaginable. I'm praying for the speedy recovery of the other two victims of the shooting. Who, the gangbangers? I'm surprised he's not at the hospital seeing if they're okay. I'm grateful for the hospital staff, the NYPD, for their work to find those responsible for this heinous act. Our children should be able to ride their bikes on a nice summer day in their neighborhood without fear of being shot. We cannot accept this violence as normal. Yeah, you're right. We can't. What a great thing to say. We can't accept this violence as being normal. But then, what do they do? Not just Mem Danny, but the judges and the DAs and everyone else that is supposed to take care of the what they call bad guys, the criminal element, the people that are pulling the trigger and killing 12-year-old kids or old ladies or anybody but their intended target. He doesn't do anything about that part of it. These people are constantly being let out. Oh, they were known to the police. Oh, the record he had, it's a record from the 90s. And you go, well, why was he out? Why was he able to procure a gun and carry it around with impunity? You know, at least during the wonder years of the Giuliani administration, and even Bloomberg until he decided that stop and frisk was something that had to go away. What, was he trying to get elected again? And he knew that a certain base here in New York wouldn't like or didn't like stop and frisk. It was one of the most effective ways of getting guns out of the possession of the bad guys. It wasn't 100%, but it's certainly, you know, a lot of these guys didn't want to be caught with a gun. And they knew that the cops would grab them and put them against the wall and ask them some questions and then frisk them. And if they had a gun on them, they were going to jail and they were losing their gun. Now, oh, it's the worst thing you could ever do. Oh, what about our rights? What about this or that or the other thing? They don't care about your safety. And they certainly don't care about the safety of a 12-year-old on his bike. I don't care what Mamdani says or anyone else about thoughts and prayers and the poor parents and we feel for this one. And you're not really doing anything about the problem. There's no real repercussions until someone kills somebody. And then you hope they're taken into a court and getting a reasonable sentence after a conviction. But it doesn't seem to be happening. They rob, they rape, they steal, they assault, and then they're let out. And then they kill someone, and everyone goes, oh, well, see, well, we got to make sure he gets put in jail for that. Well, you had a laundry list of things this guy was doing beforehand, and you paid no attention to it. So you don't care. They don't care about these kids. It's a shame. You know, like I said, during the Giuliani years and part of the Bloomberg administration, they were doing something. They were trying to do something. Crime was down. Shootings were down. The bad element knew that if they did something, there would be consequences. Now? Not a thing. Nothing. Danny over there in Astoria, Queens. What's up, Danny?
1: How you doing? So I was wondering, when you came back to New York, did you bring any weapons with you or self-defense methods like bear spray?
0: I wish. You're not allowed to bring any weapons into New York City to defend yourself. Even if you're completely legal, went through all the hoops in another state to get licensed, get your permits, buy your guns, they tell you, like, nope, you're not allowed to bring them into New York. A lot of the states, because I'm in South Carolina, I got pistols and rifles, and I carry all the time down in South Carolina. And then I have to go to the airport to come into New York City, and you feel naked. You got to drop your weapons, leave them at home, and you go, well, this doesn't feel good. I don't feel safe. I don't feel like the powers that be in New York are protecting me. So no, Danny, I could not bring one thing to defend myself. And like I said, you know damn well they're not going to do the job for you. Crazy.
1: Yeah, well, right now I'm in Utah, and I'm armed just like you, and I got to go back to New York. My mother's 80, you know, she's getting old, and
0: yeah,
1: I'm trying to figure out what I need to bring. Can I bring brass knuckles, a little can of bear spray, anything?
0: I think technically everything is illegal, but they'll cut you some slack. Like, I think everyone carries some type of mace now. I don't know about brass knuckles or a knife or something like that. But I've always talked about this too. Like, oh, you should carry a knife. Like, yeah, I'm going to get into some protracted West Side Story knife fight with some kid that practiced how to fight with a knife at my age. Like, no, a gun is the great equalizer. You are on equal footing with any person that means to do you great bodily harm. A knife? Or I'm going to spray him in the face with some mace or something? No, thanks. If I have somebody that wants to do me great bodily harm or kill me, I want the ability to respond in kind. And New York does not allow you, as an American citizen with your Second Amendment right to bear arms, does not allow you to do that. And they get away with it with the, we're allowed to regulate the Second Amendment and we're allowed to do this. And it's nothing but a complete stomping infringement on our rights, man.
1: Yeah, I know. I'm almost your age and I'm partially disabled and I have to go back next month. Yeah. I don't know what the hell I'm going to do.
0: Yeah, learn jujitsu. Yeah, roll around on the ground and choke someone out. Or get into a knife fight up in Spanish Harlem with somebody. Yeah. That'll go well for us, won't it? Give me a break. Yeah.
1: All right, take care.
0: All right, Danny, thank you, my friend. I don't even have the phone number here. Where's the, oh, my goodness. 1-800-848-9222. That's the one. Give us a call if you want to talk about whatever's going on in the whole world, the country, the city. We'll talk about what do we got? That Shiloh Hendricks case. That's an infringement on the First Amendment. We have the Brandon Gill. He was talking about kind of grilling the Bar Association president about things. He's always funny. But like I said, those congressional hearings go nowhere either. It's one of those, he sure showed her. And then nothing happens. It's entertainment. It's definitely just a show. But all right, lots to do tonight. Stick around. Don't go anywhere. Back in a minute.
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1: The Anthony Cumia Show. Thanks for tuning in. Lovely Sunday evening. Spending it with you. It's a dream come true for me. This is... we are approaching in a month or so, a little over a month, right? September. The 25th anniversary of 9/11. I can't believe 25 years. It's so vivid in my memory that it just a terrible, terrible day. I still remember it in such detail, everything that went on, and the subsequent months and then years after. On that first year anniversary, I was thinking about 25 years. I was thinking, what is the 25th anniversary going to be like? Are we going to just forget it, not do anything? Like, I don't know. Were they doing anything 25 years after Pearl Harbor? Big events like that, these horrible things that had happened that are commemorated, yearly anniversaries. The five-year anniversary of 9/11, I remember that. The reading of the names, the lights in the sky. And again, I just have such a vivid memory of this. And I thought, like, what will 25 years after this look like? Are we going to forget? Because at that time, especially the first year anniversary, and then the fifth year was a big thing. And it was always very somber. People with their recollections of what happened. And there was this this coming together as Americans. There was still this unity because we were Americans. We remember this happening vividly. It was terrible. And it really united us. In the weeks after, that was really something we just have not seen since. That's for sure. The American flags, the courtesy that people were giving each other, especially in this city. You didn't put such importance on that guy cut me off or I'm not letting you in to my lane. There was more of this just, hey, we're all Americans. We've been through something really bad. I really don't care about my parking space or getting in front of you in traffic. That's how we were. And those subsequent anniversaries, 10-year anniversary, and very early on, I thought, 25 years, what'll that look like? Will we just forget? It'll become a footnote. And no, it's not a footnote. A lot of us haven't forgotten. But you couldn't have convinced me in my wildest hallucinations, I wouldn't have thought we would have a communist Muslim mayor overseeing New York City on the 25th anniversary of 9/11. There is no way you could have sold me on that one. Bruce Jenner being a chick. All right. That I could have been, yeah, all right. He was wearing that half shirt in one of the movies he did. Okay. But having a Muslim and an active, extreme, he's hiding a lot, believe me, Muslim communist mayor overseeing the 25th anniversary. And I'm not alone there with my disgust in this guy, especially 25 years later. The families of 9/11 victims, they have... come forward. They're speaking out. They want Zora Mamdani banned from the 25th anniversary of the attacks at Ground Zero, branding him an apologist for Islamic terror, whose presence would be an insult to the memories of nearly 3,000 people that were murdered that day. Our objection is based on his public record, his failure to meaningfully acknowledge the horror of that day, and his employment of, support for, or association with individuals who have minimized 9/11, defending terrorists, or even suggesting America deserved the attacks, said Giovanni Galante, whose 29-year-old wife was among the innocent victims killed that day. So he's organizing a petition, a drive to collect over 1,100 signatures in a little over a week. I guess what is this supposed to do? To prevent him from showing up at these at this event? I don't know if they can do that. And I know damn well he's not going to stay away, and he's going to show up. He's going to give the usual, I'm a nice guy, I'm a good guy, this was a terrible thing. But he's from the same school of thought as like Ilhan Omar and them. Oh, some people did some things. That's how I think they honestly, that's how I think they see it. Some people did some things. Galante, another petition organizers hope to gather enough signatures to convince local lawmakers and the ceremony organizers for 9/11 to keep Mamdani away from the silver anniversary ceremony planned for the at the former Twin Towers site in Lower Manhattan. Has he not proven enough through what he says and his actions that he has no sympathy for America of 25 years ago? And here's another thing. There are so many people. Look, I can't blame people for not having been born yet. I get that. But having not been an American at that time, you're still living in a foreign country. You come here. You don't know what it's like to be a child or an adolescent, a young adult in America when that happened. And I don't think you have the capacity to express any kind of real sorrow or sympathy for the people that were there, for the victims, the families. And he shouldn't show up. He should not show up. I remember, God, the days after, the weeks after 9/11, and that pile burned for quite some time. There was a plume of like rust red smoke coming out of that site for quite a while, and you could smell it. And it's another one of those things that are just ingrained in people's memories that were here when this happened. And I remember anybody that said anything bad about it or tried to capitalize off of it. Some of these idiots had a terrible idea. There are people that sell things on the sidewalks. They put their tables up and sell toys during Christmas or stuff they steal from CVS and all that nonsense. But there were people that thought it would be a good idea to take photos of the plane hitting and the planes hitting and the buildings burning and sell them on the streets of New York City. They learned really fast. This was probably one of the worst business ideas since Ralph Cramden would come up with a way to make some money. They were beaten senseless. They beat them. And you saw that grift go away quite quickly. And now our mayor is Zoran Mamdani, the Muslim commie from Uganda. And he's the one that is what going to host the 9/11 25th anniversary service. He's the one. He's the figurehead, the representative, the face of New York City when we pay tribute to all those people that died on that day. I don't know how the family members are dealing with it. I mean, obviously trying to get a petition together to keep them from going down there is something, but you know, this has to be an anger that is unprecedented. And like I said, it has to be something that you look at and go, how in the hell did this happen? How did this guy become the mayor of this city? And now he's going to be overseeing this memorial, this commemoration of this nightmare. Back in a minute.
2: Worldwide News Network update. I'm Ken Rhodes. Two of the greatest outfielders of their generation and the best power hitting second baseman in MLB history are having their day in Cooperstown. Carlos Beltran, Andrew Jones, and Jeff Kent were enshrined in the National Baseball Hall of Fame today. Beltran, a center fielder, is a nine-time All-Star, one of only five players in the American and National League history with at least 400 home runs and 300 stolen bases, joining Willie Mays, Andre Dawson, Barry Bonds, and Alex Rodriguez. Jones developed into one of the best defensive center fielders ever to grace the game. He won 10 gold gloves, tied for the second most among outfielders. Kent was an All-Star with the Astros in 2004 and the Dodgers 2005 before retiring after the 2008 season, hitting 351 of his 377 home runs as a second baseman. This is the Worldwide News Network.

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1: It's the Anthony Cumia Show, and talking about the 25th anniversary of 9/11 coming up in September, and the fact that we have a Muslim communist mayor in charge, large and in charge there in New York City, Zoran Mamdani. Let's go to Larry. Larry, how you doing, man?
2: Hey, brother, man, how are you?
1: Good.
2: I got a sense here. I think here in New York City, this guy Mamdani had a horrible week with issues going on in the city. And I think with the voters, I think reality is somewhat starting to seep in and settle in. I'm going to give you another beauty that he did this week.
1: All right.
2: On Monday, we're having a crisis here up in the Upper East Side with Legionnaire's disease.
1: Right.
2: He's on. He's giving a press conference. I think we're turning the curve on this thing now. It seems to be subsiding. We only got two people dead, and I think by week's end it'll be over. Are you St. John? Who are you? I mean,
1: Dr. Mamdani.
2: Yeah, Dr. Mamdani. Here you go. It's this guy is just out of it. Now, with respect to the September 11th memorial. Absolutely. This guy should not be there.
1: Yeah.
2: Like you said, you're not going to stop him. But
1: no.
2: I think everybody, starting with the top.
1: Hey, what happened? You're there, Larry. Uh-oh. Happened to my phones. Can't treat Larry like that. You don't come to New York City and treat a man like Larry like that, Mike. There he is. You're back. You're back, Larry.
2: Yeah.
1: What's up?
2: Yeah, I'm back.
1: Yeah.
2: I think he should be going to that event, the September 11th event. I think the people, the groups such as Tunnel the Towers, the PBA, the Firemen's Union,
1: yep,
2: DEA, everybody have got to do something.
1: These were all people, though. I can't see any of the people. And they had a big demonstration today where people were marching, fire Mamdani, get rid of him. These aren't the people that voted for him. I understand what you're saying. Like a lot of people are kind of seeing reality now. I don't think anyone that voted for him has any regrets about voting for this guy. I think these people you're seeing that are speaking out now are the ones that never voted for him and never would vote for this guy. But again, I was talking to other people today and they say, I don't know anyone who did vote for this guy. I don't know anyone who went in and was proud and said, oh, I voted for Mamdani. Now, maybe we're so divided as a people that I wouldn't know anyone that voted for Mamdani. I wouldn't want to have anything to do with them. But it does seem odd that so many people voted for him. He got in. He's not doing what he promised to do. In some instances, thank God for that. But it seems like the left has a very hard time seeing the error in their ways. And when you talk about voting for Mamdani, I don't think they see it, Larry.
2: Anthony, listen.
1: Yeah.
2: Let's see what happened in Jersey last week. They said they found 6,000 votes.
1: Right.
2: People voted who shouldn't have been voted. That probably times that number by about 15.
1: Oh, absolutely.
2: That's why he made a bad stand. This thing's going. I mean, it's kind of this voter ID stuff has got to be implemented forthwith.
1: Yeah, but they don't want to do that. Larry, look at their strategy also. Whenever anyone wants to bring up, you know, like the SAVE Act and everything, they want to bring up securing our elections. They turn it into you're racist, you're this, you're trying to disenfranchise voters with it. And the vast majority of voters, of citizens, want this. They want their vote to be secure. And they don't want fraud in the system, and they just deny it. They say, no, this is what people want, and if you go through with this, it's going to be some type of horrible racist thing. And we know it's not.
2: Yeah, but if you want welfare, you go down and get your picture taken. They have no problem with that. But the voting, they have a lot to lose, the politicians.
1: Yeah. Yep, they do. Larry, thank you, my friend, out there in Staten Island, one of the sane boroughs of New York. I appreciate the call. There he goes. Larry, your mother, Larry, your mother. And that one, De Niro, Raging Bull. Awesome. We might as well stay on Mamdani a little bit here because he's still trying to do this grocery store thing. You know, remember his big promise? We're going to have city-run grocery stores because we all know how great New York City has run things over the years. So why not get involved in things that the private sector has done so well, like grocery stores? I always bring up the fact that New York City OTB couldn't run a horse race bookie operation. This is something organized crime was able to do very well, even with the police trying to stop them and whatnot. New York decides, yeah, well, let's run a horse racing operation. We'll call it off-track betting. And they went broke. There was so much fraud and so much nonsense going on in the OTB that they wound up losing money. Yeah, they lost money. So I don't have any faith that a city, regardless of what city it is, but New York is going to run grocery stores. All right. That sounds good. So there's a story here, and this is something else that the other cities have tried to do these things, and Mamdani has just maybe not taken notice, not seen how it works or doesn't work in these other cities. The buses, remember the fast free buses? The city that was kind of his example of this wound up having to go back to having a paid fare on the buses because they went broke. The amount of money it takes to run a transit system, you got to pay the maintenance for the vehicles, you got to pay for the vehicles, the drivers, the insurance, whatever it takes. And he's just like, oh, yeah, fast, free buses, free this, free that. And then you can't do it. It's not fiscally viable. So here's an example. These are seven Save-A-Lot grocery stores in Chicago. And lo and behold, they're city run and they're shutting down. This is AC20 is the clip. Da, da, da, da. Yeah, got it. AC20. Oh, boo, boo, boo, boo.
3: In Chicago,
1: there we go.
3: Progressive policies are on full display where grocery stores in predominantly minority neighborhoods have been forced to close, leaving residents scrambling. And the city is blaming Trump's cuts to the SNAP program, despite pumping $13 million worth of taxpayer money into them. It's unbelievable. Now these grocery stores, of course, are reaching out for private investment. We'll get to that. But just don't take it from us. Take it from the Chicago residents who are dealing with it and impacted directly. Listen.

0: reaching out for private investment. We'll get to that. But just don't take it from us. Take it from the Chicago residents who are dealing with it and impacted directly. Listen to this.
1: Going to be an impact on the community and people close nearby that they won't be able to get necessities and what they need at a convenience for them.
2: So. It's just opened up. Now it's about to close down again. We have nothing.
3: Grand opening, grand closing.
2: You know, so I don't know what we're going to do. There's nothing around here.
1: I mean, it's going to affect the community for sure. Everybody going to have to travel out now and go to big grocery stores. And what about the people who don't got transportation that ain't able to make it to the big grocery stores?
4: That's a reasonable store in the neighborhood, you know? The rest of them around here is so expensive.
3: There you go.
5: So
3: you
5: Chicago's... Cut it off
3: there. There you go. What do you think the problem is? Why would you think a store would have to close? Because, look, the free supermarkets, and they're for low-income communities. These are people that are struggling. They don't have a lot of money. And it sounds good. It sounds like a good idea. It sounds very noble. We're going to give people the opportunity to shop at these stores and spend a lot less for the food they need for their families. Utopia, some type of unattainable paradise. Because you have to get your ducks in order before you can put something like that online and have it running. And the worst part of it is that in a lot of these low-income neighborhoods, they don't want to take care of the crime problem. And that's the number one issue. They said it in the story that it's the robberies and the theft that's going on. Their employees are being assaulted and robbed, and they have to close these stores down. Unless you can make it safe and profitable, you know, it's a city-run thing, so profitable doesn't even matter. Profit doesn't even, it doesn't matter to them. Oh, we'll lose money hand over fist. But we can't just get robbed and have our people assaulted while they're trying to run these businesses. And they won't do what needs to be done. Have consequences for the criminal action that's causing these problems and shutting down these stores. And then the people in the community, they're so surprised. What happened? What, they just were here? They just opened. Why are they closing down? You know why. How long is a business supposed to just stay in business when they're losing money hand over fist through thievery, when their employees are being beaten, and then when they're told that they can't even do anything during the commission of crimes in their stores? Oh, call the police. That's become the biggest joke. Call the police. Do you think the cops can do anything about this? People think they live in Mayberry. Oh, somebody stole a tractor tire from my yard. Oh, we'll get right on that one. Hey, Barney, you seen a tractor tire? That's what's going on. You have to take care of the crime first. And people like Ma'am Danny and a lot of the other people in charge of these cities do not want to look at the problem, face it, and do something about it. They will not. So we're stuck with communities that have no stores anymore. It's amazing. No stores. And then you get all poor old grandma, can't get her rheumatiz medicine because all the CVS is closed because they were being robbed. And then they blame the companies. I've seen it. I've seen the activists get out there on the news. They blame the companies. They say it's about race. And the companies leave. Could you imagine a company that was making money in a community? And then, of course, the evil men in the boardroom get up there and they shut the door and they say, we're going to pull all our stores out of that community. But we're making a lot of money here. Yeah, but look at the people. We're racist. We don't want to serve that community. Oh, I'd hate to have to give up so much money, but we're racists. What else can we do but close all the stores? End scene. There you go. That's my little play for the evening. No, it's because they're losing money. They're being robbed, and

0: the people at the stores are being assaulted. So you kind of have to clean up your own areas. You kind of got to make sure that a store can stay open. And I don't remember this ever happening. When I was a kid, you know, we knew a place like the South Bronx was a war zone. It was insane. Every building was burnt out and crumbling. I don't even know who was running a store in that area. And that was understandable. I don't know any store that would want to open or do business in that area at that time. But they knew there was a problem. They went in, got rid of all those busted out, burnt out buildings, rebuilt. And now it doesn't look like that anymore. But if you can't control the crime in an area, you're not going to get businesses to come in. And if you're so scared that people are going to look at you, if you're a mayor or any other person with any political power in these neighborhoods, and you're like, well, I'd like to do something about crime, but I sure don't want to seem like I'm in bed with the man. I don't want to seem like I'm against my people. Well, then your people are going to do without stores and without drugstores and food and things like that. Putting the cart before the horse. You're trying to open up these stores, these city-run, low-cost grocery stores. Like I said, a noble idea. But you're not doing what needs to be done first. And they constantly do this. Look at the tolls, the taxes, the parking that prevents people from driving into the city. And then they want to tell you, you know, you got Hochul with her photo op on the New York City subway system going, yeah, leave your car. We have congestion pricing. We understand. We just want to lower the amount of vehicles coming into New York. But we're a great city with a great transit system. And she's standing there smiling on the train with smiling people. And yeah. And then they go, all right, cut, print it. Good job, Hochul. And they leave. And disgusting monsters come in to defecate all over the nice subway train. That's what's going on. So again, they tell you they don't want you driving in. They make it very expensive. And then what happens? They give you the option to put your life in danger hopping on one of these subways full of literally monsters, like movie monsters that are doing things that are so heinous and disgusting and deadly in some cases. So they put the cart before the horse. They don't make sure that whatever they're planning to do, that it can work. They don't take care of things. They don't put their ducks in line before they put these things in place. And now I can't imagine getting on a subway in New York. I know people, they go, no, it's fine. Maybe you want to roll those dice. You want to spin that Russian roulette cylinder when you're going on a subway? If you have to take a subway every day because you can't afford to drive into to the city, you're going to be on a train at some point that is horrible and dangerous. And there is no reason that should happen. New York City has an army of police. The NYPD is bigger by far than any other city's police department in this country. And you can't put the cops where they need to be to thwart some crime in the subways. There should be cops at every one of these, especially the problem stations. There should be a cop on every single train walking through the doors. That's their job. You have to walk through the doors, a couple of cops on every train. Oh, that costs money. Yeah, that costs money. What do you want me to do? You're making everybody take the train instead of driving in. Take the money from your congestion pricing tolls and the bridges and tunnels that cost umpteen $1,000s for commuters a year and use it to put cops where they need to be, not just strolling around somewhere. I see, and I don't even blame the cops. They're told where they're supposed to be and where to go. It's not like a TV show. I was told to stay here in Times Square, but I'm going down into the subway and do my job. Doesn't happen that way. Don't work that way. But that's what we're faced with. And look, what is it, 100 days till Election Day? And you have a chance. You have a chance to vote for a governor. And you dummies, if you just put Hochul, you put Kathy Hochul back in there, I have no sympathy whatsoever for this city or state anymore. Don't be stupid. You're going to disappoint me, aren't you? Back in a minute.
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1: The Anthony Cumia Show. Yeah, like I said, 100 days till the election. The midterms, some governor races, and other things. It's, you know, oof. You see the commercials, they're starting up. Everyone's getting out in front of a microphone. So, you know, you got to make your decision. The Democrats are a little nervous about this democratic socialism. You see, some of these Democrats are saying, well, you know, we're a big tent kind of a party, and we like diversity and all different ideology. And then the big but they understand, they have to understand that I don't care what the media is showing you or celebrities from Hollywood or the America really doesn't like communism. Yeah, I'm going out on a limb here. I'm crazy. The majority of Americans do not like the idea of communists being in charge. And I don't care what you call them, a commie by any other name. And there's this DSA, Democrat Socialist Association, is it? The co-chairwoman, Megan Romer. And I love when they can't hold these people back. They can't keep them from speaking what they're all about. This is the truth. What this dummy is saying is the truth. This is the policies of these Democrat socialists like Zora Mamdani and all the rest of them, where they're saying, oh, it's taking off. We're getting so many young people that are into this movement, this Democrat socialist movement. And then they talk about it like it's not fanatical. It's not extreme. And then you see someone like the DSA chair, co-chair Megan Romer, when she talks and you go, ah, see? They just can't keep it to themselves. So this is AC21 is the clip. Let's listen to this one, Spill the Beans.
2: So we're going to put up on the screen a few of the things that are part of your platform. And I want to ask you, just give me sort of a true or false on these. Abolish the Senate.
3: True.
1: What?
2: Okay. Replace the presidency and Supreme Court as we now know them.
3: Yep.
2: Abolish ICE.
3: Absolutely.
1: Of course.
2: Abolish borders and give amnesty to anyone currently in the U.S. illegally.
3: Great. As a long-term plan, yep.
2: Defund the Pentagon.
1: What?
3: Absolutely.
2: Abolish prisons, at least in large part.
3: Yeah, again, that as part of a long-term program, yeah.
2: Okay, so no prisons. Government or public ownership of most large corporations.
3: Yeah, absolutely.
1: There you go. Private government ownership of private businesses, no jails, no Pentagon. Now, you know, for the United States of America to pretty much just give up funding the military, these are insane people. This woman is mental, and they have support. The DSA, these Democrat socialists, they have support from the brainwashed, dumb, young people. But there are older people, too, that are falling for this nonsense. And your mayor here in New York City, Zora Mamdani, is one of these. This is his platform, too. He doesn't want jails. Look, they've been trying to shut down Rikers for quite a while. Where are those people going? To other jails? Or are they going to give him an ankle bracelet and send him out to live next door to your mother, grandmother, kids? Oh, because that's safe, right? After one of these convicts are let out, because, you know, no prisons, no bail, no repercussions for crime. Once they kill someone, he could just put out his official pre-written statement of how sorry he is and thoughts and prayers to the family. If he was anything about safety, he wouldn't be talking about closing prisons. And then this one, get rid of the Senate, get rid of the Supreme Court. What do you want? I'll tell you what they want. They want a power base, the government, they call it. It's their upper echelon. Believe me, this woman wants to be one of the people sitting in the big chair, one of the people that don't have to pay attention to any of that, whatever their policies are. Oh, the lowly peasant citizens have to listen to us and hand over their businesses and adhere to our rules. But there's the few people at the top of the pyramid that get to live a great life. That's the one thing about communism. The people at the tippity top live like kings. And then all the rest of the people get to enjoy the crumbs that those people at the top of the pyramid so graciously hand you. And then they say everyone gets the same thing. No one's ahead of anyone else. No one's special. You all get medical care. Oh, it's the lousiest, crappiest medical care ever. And you can't even decide if you want something better. There's only one. But it's all the same. And isn't that great? Because that means everyone's equal. We're all getting the same thing. And then again, the people at the top of the pyramid, like when you look at some of these tyrannical nations with the oligarchy, the oligarchs. And what do they do when they get sick? Do they go to the same hospitals that their minion go to? No, they were constantly being flown to the best hospitals in America and getting treatment there because they knew damn well their people were getting the crappiest treatment available. But it's all the same crappy treatment. So it's equal, so it's great. And they sit there and they love it and they support it. And Zoran, he smiles on his TikTok videos. That's all we need. A Zoran Mamdani smile is worth waiting 6 to 8 months for key medical treatment to keep you alive. Disappointed again.
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5: I'm Ken Rhodes. Police in Germany say the terrorist who plowed a vehicle into a pride parade, killing one and injuring 29 yesterday, was himself shot and killed by German special forces. The 21-year-old Lebanese German, identified as Abdul Balut, rammed a van into a crowd of parade watchers at Berlin's annual Christopher Street Day Pride Parade. Police say Balut was on the run for 24 hours before they found him at a garden complex in West Berlin. Investigators say he rushed toward officers with what they described as a stabbing weapon, and that's when he was shot. German media reports that Balut is a German citizen who traveled to Lebanon last year in an unsuccessful attempt to join the ISIS terrorist group, and that when he returned to Germany, he was ordered to take part in a de-radicalization program. The U.S. has paused airstrikes on Iran after almost 2 weeks of intense bombing. President Trump says at this point all options remain on the table. And now Iran claims that it and Oman have held several rounds of talks about control of the Strait of Hormuz. The pause in fighting sent oil prices lower. Crude is now trading at around $90 a barrel, down from $98 a barrel on Friday. And looking toward tomorrow, U.S. stock futures are currently up. The midterms are just 100 days away, and the Democrats have launched their Fighting for an Affordable America agenda. Arizona Senator Mark Kelly was on NBC's Meet the Press to talk about war at a time when many Americans are feeling the financial squeeze.
6: In a time when they couldn't afford their lives, this president gets us into this war, and costs then continue to skyrocket. The price of gas, $4.50 a gallon here in Arizona, over $4 a gallon across the country. People can't afford groceries and rent.
5: Meanwhile, on ABC's This Week, former New Jersey Governor Chris Christie says President Trump may already be too late to save November for the GOP.
7: The problem for the president and for my party right now is that the show is over. he can no longer distract from bad decisions with his charisma and his speaking.
5: A working theory for the origins of the current Cyclospora outbreak, FDA Commissioner, former, Dr. Scott Gottlieb was on CBS's Face the Nation.
8: Probably sewage got onto those growing fields in central Mexico and contaminated those crops. Nobody's sure how yet. And so by isolating into that region, a lot of restaurants, a lot of wholesalers, retailers have been able to cut off supplies from central Mexico. And I think that mitigates the risk.
5: The outbreak currently impacting hundreds of thousands of people across 9 states. That number could actually be higher, as a number of people may not realize they have Cyclospora. They just have the illness. This is the Worldwide News Network.
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10: Mostly clear and comfortable tonight, low near 68. Good evening. I'm Anita Bonita. Suffolk County detectives are investigating a shooting early this morning in Port Jefferson Station. A 21-year-old Wyandanche man was walking on Wilson Street toward a bar on Main Street when a vehicle pulled up alongside and someone in the back seat fired shots, striking him in the leg. He was taken to Stony Brook University Hospital with non-life-threatening injuries. Police say 47-year-old Chrisanne Dockery of Queens died early this morning after being struck in the head on the eastbound Belt Parkway in Queens near the exit for Farmers Boulevard. Sources say he was the victim of an alleged road rage incident involving a baseball bat. The NYPD is looking for a man suspected of burglarizing 11 Brooklyn businesses in neighborhoods from Carroll Gardens to Clinton Hill to Crown Heights between May 8th and July 17th. Once he got inside the buildings, usually through basement-level doors, he allegedly accessed offices and safes, making off with cash and other property before leaving. According to a settlement signed this week, a Brooklyn-based property management company that owns and operates more than 40 buildings across the city has agreed to pay more than $20,000 in penalties for illegally evicting people from their apartments. New York Attorney General Letitia James said the company and its lead property manager violated both state and city law by changing the locks on people's apartments while they weren't home without a court order. James called the action, quote, as sinister as it is shameful. A 43-year-old Upper West Side woman, identified by her family only as Jean, has emerged from a coma, albeit with a traumatic brain injury, 2.5 weeks after she was mowed down by an e-biker who crashed into her from behind while she was jogging in Central Park in the pedestrian lane on the West Drive at 64th Street near the Heckscher Ballfields. Police say the cyclist stayed at the scene but was not charged or arrested. From the WABC Weather Desk, mostly clear tonight, low around 68. Mostly sunny tomorrow with a chance of afternoon showers and thunderstorms going up to 85 and showers and thunderstorms on Tuesday, high near 79. I'm Anita Bonita, 77 WABC News.
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0: And now, it's time for the Cat's Corner.
24: This is John Catsimatidis with the Cat's Corner. 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The family restaurant, the hardware store, the local contractor, the dry cleaner. All these are small businesses. And you need both to have an enriched community. Kelly Laufer, who is the small business administrator and has been on my show, wants to be able to lend money and create more small businesses that will surround the new companies that are coming back to the United States of America. President Trump says he's got commitments for $19 trillion in new businesses. Well, we need small businesses to work, to make the big businesses work for both the community and the nation. If you're a small business, contact the Small Business Administration and see what they can do to help you make America grow. That is today's Cat's Corner. I'm John Catsimatidis.

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1: The Anthony Cumia Show. Thanks for joining us this Sunday evening. I'm just scrolling through social media here, X, and Party for Socialism says, a sleeping giant has been awoken in Madison, Wisconsin, after police officer Keel Peterson was, Officer Keel Peterson executed Corey Ruiz in broad daylight. The people of Madison have taken to the streets every night since, demanding justice for Corey and the arrest of the cop who murdered him. All eyes are on Madison. Is that the guy with the knife? Is that the guy with the knife that stabbed the cop and they summarily dispatched him, made him take the street temperature challenge? This is what's happening. This is what we knew it would turn into. Years ago, there used to have to be something where people said, oh, my God, he was unarmed. Oh, he wasn't doing anything. There had to be some kind of a, well, maybe the cops were being a little overzealous. You know, we've had some instances in New York City. Abner Louima, might remember him. Was he the plunger guy? They took him down to the old precinct and gave him the old Roto-Rooter. And then there's the other one that was pulling his wallet out and took like 80 shots from the cops. And, you know, people go, ah, all right, maybe a little overzealous. But the guy was trying to stab the cops, this Ruiz gentleman, and then the cops shot him. And they march around and say that the cop needs to be arrested for murder. Never once saying in their comments that he had a knife and was using it at the time against the cops. Unbelievable. This is where we are right now. There's no sanity whatsoever to the people that want to defend some of the worst martyrs I've ever seen in my life. I saw a clip last night, tragic clip, some guy in a pickup truck, a white guy, and he had some hat on that would have maybe made you think he was a white supremacist. Cop comes to the door, starts asking him questions. The guy pulls a gun out and shoots the cop right there, dead. Terrible. And then there's this chase. They're using the Bearcat, the big armored car, to try to pit maneuver his car and throw him off the road. They finally get him. They pin his vehicle against a cement abutment. There are more cops than I've ever seen. It looked like the end of the Blues Brothers. And they get out, all these cops, and just unload into the guy's vehicle. It went on for so long with everything, rifles, pistols, shotguns. And finally, one of the cops yells, you know, cease fire. There's no movement. He doesn't seem to be breathing. The follow-up where they show where all the bullet holes went into the vehicle and they put the little straws to denote what angle the bullets took, it looked like a porcupine. The car looked like a porcupine. There wasn't anyone that saw that video that commented and said, oh, man, the cops went too far. Oh, who knows, you know, if this guy had, maybe he had mental problems. Oh, you know, they should have tried to shoot him in the hand. I love that one. No one. Because we look at criminals, and if they even match our skin color, we go, yeah, no, good. Good, he's gone. That was a problem. Imagine supporting someone based on nothing but, wow, his skin color is similar to mine, so I don't care how big a piece of garbage he is, I'm going to defend him to the hilt. That's where we're living. That's where we're at right now. Terrible. Martin in New York. What's up, my friend?
2: Hello, Anthony.
1: Hola.
2: Your show, I think of your show as the first show of the new week.
1: Oh, I like that.
2: Yeah, I listen every Sunday night.
1: Appreciate it.
2: So, Ma'am Danny, he's a communist. He's a straight up communist, and so are all the people he's appointed.
1: Yep.
2: He's He's for taking over private property, which is what he's trying to do. If the rich people don't want to stay here and pay more taxes, he wants to get their property.
1: Yes.
2: He says that, these grocery stores he's going to have are going to be good. They're not going to be any good. They're going to just put private businesses out of business.
1: That's his goal.
2: So, yeah. The government take over everything and tell you what to think, tell you where you can go, when you can go, wherever you want to go. It's up to the government, yeah. And the government will take care of you. And you better not be against his government, or else.
1: No, why would you be, though? Martin, why would you be against the government? They're giving you things you need. Everyone's equal.
2: Make everybody equally miserable.
1: Equally miserable. You know, you bring up a point about this housing thing, too. They, with the rent freezes and allowing, he put out a statement the other day about the rights of people that don't pay their rent, the rights of squatters, the how long it should take to be able to evict somebody. He's on the side of people that are freeloading and are costing landlords money, and they raise the rents, they raise the taxes, and then they tell them they can't raise the rent on their tenants. And look, I know there are plenty of crappy landlords all over, especially in New York, but they're motivated to have these buildings have to be sold to the city or the state and open them up as state-run apartments.
2: I didn't know anyone who was at the World Trade Center when it was hit. I didn't personally know anyone, but I saw that on television, and I couldn't help but cry when I saw that.
1: Terrible.
2: Crumble down. And this man should not be there. I agree with those guys with the petition. He should not be there. He's anti-American. He's anti our country 100%. He hates our country. He shouldn't be there for any reason. He's no good. He should be deported along with his buddy there, Mahmoud Khalil. They should both be deported there. Put them on a boat and send them back where they come from.
1: I like your take, Martin. Thank you. Thanks for the call, buddy. Yeah. Yeah, a lot of people are not happy with this. Just representing the city. You know, when Giuliani was mayor back then, and I just remember the walking down the West Side Highway with a mask on, and him, the fire chiefs, the police chiefs. It was, you just felt so bad about what happened. And they were the people you looked at to go, wow, where are we going from here? How will this get better? What are we going to, and when are we going to rebuild? And then 25 years later, this is the face of New York. Zora Mamdani is the face of New York now. It's disgusting. It is absolutely disgusting. It is, we were just saying, 100 days till the election, and there are some people running for office. One of these are Mike Lindell, the My Pillow guy. This guy, oh my God. Mike Lindell was a crack addict. It's in his book. I had interviewed him a couple of times on the old Opie and Anthony show and on my podcast. And he always seemed a little nuts. But, sometimes the nutty people, if they're good-natured and they mean well, and it seemed like this guy had started a business, it became very lucrative. He was hiring people that were all also recovering drug addicts and whatnot. Just one of those good kind of stories of success coming, the phoenix rising from the ashes. And then you realize, oh, he's crazier than that. Now he's running for governor of Minnesota. My Pillow in Minnesota. And he wants to make it easier for illegals to stay here in the United States. Who is his base? Who are you going for here, Mr. Lindell? Someone ought to,
3: I'll get the pillow out and put it over his face.
1: It's not a good platform if you supposedly, He was a Trump guy. He'd been to a lot of the Trump rallies. And now, I mean, what's he doing? We could start this. Give me a little Mike Lindell, AC-14, because this is bat crap crazy.
4: Here's what I propose.
1: Here's what I propose.
4: I want to make conditional non-resident visas. And this would be, I'm going to actually talk to the president about this, but I want to start with Minnesota.
1: Right.
4: These conditional non-resident visas, you would have 6 months. Anyone's here that is an illegal immigrant, he comes in, you get checked in the courthouse, you get fingerprinted, you get checked in to get this conditional non-resident
1: checking
4: visa.
1: In.
4: Now you have 6 months to do that. You're not a citizen, but you don't have to leave ever. And as long as a couple
1: what?
4: Of things happen. One is you can't commit a crime from a gross, be convicted of a crime of a gross misdemeanor or better. Right now we have 1,300 people in Minnesota that are in our prisons that are illegal. We pay $110 million a year to house them. They
1: let
4: need
1: them
4: to be
1: out.
4: Shipped out. Okay.
5: Yeah. But the now, president is not going to go
4: okay,
5: for this.
4: Now let me finish the plan, Esme. So
1: she had a great point
4: you have
1: there.
4: This, and now at the end of the 6 months, people, if they want to go get a driver's license, they can go get a driver's license. But just
1: why?
4: Like when I used to get DWIs, there was conditions on my driver's license. They will have to get a driver's license, but they will have to learn to speak English and to read our signs here. Okay, that's going to be one of the conditions, okay, if you want to drive it. Now, if you go to the line to be a legal citizen, then you go to the back of the line. But here's the thing. That line's going to be short, and there's going to be no cost. How are we going to pay for that? Here's how we're going to pay. During the 6 months,
1: with
4: the employers that are paying cash, at the end of that 6 months, if they're paying cash and they don't have that card, these guys are committing crimes, these employers. They need to go to
1: right.
4: jail for 90 days. It'll be mandatory.
1: The
4: and then they're going to start paying taxes that we all pay. And the economy's going to go up here because these guys are
1: going
4: to be
1: let's cut it there. We'll come back to that. Kind of put a pin in that for a second because I cannot believe this guy thinks he's going to win anything with this as part of his platform. Is he trying to get the Somalis up there to vote for him, the liberals? It ain't going to work, Mr. Lindell. Okay, we'll continue with a little of that and a lot more coming up. Stick around.
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0: Nassau County Executive Bruce Blakeman is reminding residents to know the warning signs of opioid addiction, missing medication, withdrawal from family, mood changes, falling grades, sleeping all day. 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That's 516-227-TALK. It could save a life.
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1: The Anthony Cumia Show. We were just talking about Michael Lindell. He's running for the governor of the great state of Minnesota, the formerly great state of Minnesota. And this policy, what he's running on here, his platform, it's crazy. If you can get an illegal alien to go somewhere, to fill out some form that gives them some kind of a temporary protective status here, you can cuff them and heave them back to wherever they came from. That's what we want. That's what we voted for when we voted for Donald Trump. Why would he think that his supporters, who, you know, Trump supports him, why would he think Trump supporters would be for this, would like this idea? There's too many illegals that were allowed into this country under the Biden administration and others, and there's no room for all the riffraff. It's changing the entire complexion of the country, and I don't mean that, you know, no pun intended, but our society is changing. The way Americans feel about America changes when you dilute it with people that don't give a crap about this country. So no, get out. If you want to come here and file some kind of a hardship, sanctuary status, or you know, you're persecuted where you came from, sure, fill it out. Don't come in. And then when we get to the paperwork, we get to it. And if you're legitimately somebody that needs some type of amnesty or sanctuary here in America, it'll be considered. But the way he's talking, you let them in, and then you sign the papers, and they just go about their business. What? Well, you're a madman. I don't know what. Back on the crack, maybe? Back on the crack, right? I hope not. He seemed like a nice enough guy when I spoke to him and met him, but that's not what we want. Sorry. Not what we want. There's other people running. Who's running for Senate in the great state of Texas? James Tallarico. Another nut. He's the Democrat nominee down there running for U.S. Senate in Texas. And his take on things is nuts, too. We have people that do not understand how this country runs, how it's supposed to run, the best way to run it, what the people of this country want, the people that you are supposed to represent, and then take their wishes and desires to Washington and talk about how we can give your constituents what they want and need. And I don't know. I don't know about Texas, but I don't think they want the prisons gone. I don't think Texans want their prisons gone. This is kind of a thing that's catching on with the Democrat socialists, the liberals, the commies. Prisons. So here's AC-19. James Tallarico running for the Senate out of Texas.
2: Poverty is violence.
1: Poverty.
2: Pollution is violence. And yes, prison is violence. Dismantle this system of violence. Build something new, something better, something rooted in love. It's hard to imagine a world without prisons, but it's also hard to imagine a world without telegrams and cassette tapes. Just because it's hard to imagine doesn't mean you shouldn't.
1: It's hard to imagine a world without prisons, but it's hard also to imagine a world without cassette tapes? Did he actually say that? Yeah, it is very hard to imagine a world without prisons. You could get a little glimpse of it when they stopped making people post bail and they were able to keep violent criminals in jail. That was good. And then we could imagine what it's like if there are no prisons by the violence, assaults and murders that you see happening because they're letting them out of these jails. So, yeah, doing away with prisons, what do they think the solution is? And he goes, prisons are violence. Pollution is violence. Really? That's, you can say, I think prison is violence. I've seen quite a few movies, and it does not look like a place you want to be. Especially considering where the violence usually happens. In the shower. Yeah. You don't want that kind of violence. Boy, what a deterrent. You know, there are people that are in desperate need of things. And they don't steal. They don't rob people. They don't do things. And I think because prison is such a deterrent, not the bars, not the uncomfortable bed, or the prison guards telling you where you got to be and when you got to do it. Let's be real. We all know why we don't want to end up in prison. It is an amazing deterrent. So, yeah, prison is violence. And it's needed. I can't fathom somebody thinking we should get rid of prisons. And they never have a solution. What, some social program, some shrinks or counselors or a youth organization, or like Brandon Johnson in Chicago says, we're just going to open up some YMCAs and let them play knock hockey and Parcheesi all night instead of doing teen takeovers and street takeovers. They live in a fantasy world where nothing makes sense, and they never take into consideration what is really happening. They just live in a fantasy. I certainly don't want them getting rid of prisons, and I don't think a lot of the sane people of this country are into them getting rid of prisons. You know what we do need, and I talk about this a lot, mental institutions. Imagine the jobs. They used to have them everywhere. Every town had a mental institution. And it was a big gothic-looking building with gargoyles and amazing oldie-time architecture, bars on the windows. You'd hear sounds. You'd see some crazy old woman in a robe kind of strolling the grounds. And you knew that that's where they put the nuts. And when you go into a subway and you see crazy people now and go, well, what are we supposed to do about them? You're supposed to have mental institutions, places to put these crazy people. And those went away. We need that. Imagine that the construction, that's going to help the economy. The businesses to feed and clothe the people that work there. And the doctors, the janitors, the caretakers, you'd help the economy and you'd get all these nuts off the street. But, you know, the people like this idiot running in Texas here, James Tallarico, they live in a fantasy world where you could just take one of these nut jobs and talk to him for a few minutes and he'll be fine. Maybe shove some pills down his throat and then he'll be dandy. Not a problem. He'll be great. You put him back out into the public and he'll get a job like a movie, you know, like the homeless people in movies. They just fell through the cracks, but they're great people. They just want to support their kid. But, you know, he fell on hard times. He got laid off and there's always some story. And that's not the case. They are nuts, dangerous for the most part. And they've just decided that they have to live and sleep and defecate and injure people where we live and work. In most big cities, it's just something they've decided you have to live with. They did. The politicians, the people running for office. How do you run on that platform? I don't know. I certainly would be running on a platform of more prisons and big gothic mental institutions for kids to be scared of. Nothing better than driving past one when you're a kid. You go, I'm back in a minute.
0: Get ready, Staten Island.
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2: The Anthony Cumia Show, and with the election, the midterms coming up in 100 days, they're all out there. They're all out there yapping. And, of course, Pete Buttigieg, he's out there. And he's doubling down on his proposal for, of course, Supreme Court reform. They hate the fact that the Supreme Court is mostly conservative, right-leaning justices. But we've seen some turncoats in the Supreme Court, especially of late, some of their decisions not quite down right-wing or Republican Party lines. And that's part of the Supreme Court. You know, it's just part of it. That's how it's supposed to work. Look, I'd like a win on everything. But the way that the Democrats talk about it, they think it's corrupt and rigged, and everything, every decision coming out of it is going to be right-wing and conservative. And that's just not the case. They're being babies. You're a baby. 'Cause that's how it works. But of course, since it's not them that have the majority, they think that reform is needed. And they want to load it up. They want more justices. They want term limits for the justices. Do you think if they had a liberal justice majority that they would be yelling about putting more justices in there and having term limits? Of course not. This is what they do. And it's so obvious. I don't know how anybody can't see what they're doing. But here's AC18. This is Pete Buttigieg talking about Supreme Court reform.
3: The legitimacy of the Supreme Court is, I believe, the lowest it's ever been in the eyes of the American people.
2: In the eyes of you.
3: Like a nakedly partisan institution. We could do some things about that. At a minimum, term limits so that you know for each presidential term how many Supreme Court appointments are going to go with it. But I also think we would be better off with a court that has something like 13 justices that would match the number of districts that we have in the federal system. And ideally, appoint them in a way that isn't so partisan. There are a lot of interesting different ideas and proposals for how to do it.
2: Of course. And I'm sure all of these interesting proposals on how to do it would be an advantage to you and your ilk. Your lot. It's so blatantly obvious. How do you think you could just put more justices on there? And I'm sure, would they like it if they were all Republican justices or right-leaning conservative justices? Would they like that? Well, it's good. Whatever. We don't really care the party that they're with. Or their political ideology. Just we want it to be 13. Yeah, right. Always trying to get a leg up or an edge by changing the system from what it's been, from how it's worked for quite some time. And yeah, bunch of rats. They were all rats, I'll tell you. David, what's up?
4: Hello.
2: Hi, David from Brooklyn. How are you?
4: Oh, hi. Can you, fine. How are you?
2: Good.
4: I just want to make a comment about Mamdani. When he was first running, you know, I had to hold my nose and vote for Cuomo because we really didn't want him elected. But he was elected. And then when he was elected, I thought that perhaps, you know, that he might realize that it's New York City. It's the most diverse place on earth. That maybe he would, you know, turn up. But now, recently, you know, he's shown his true colors, that he's really selling anti-Israel, but basically anti-Semitic. Notion that to arrest. And then when he snubbed the Israeli Day Parade, which he was the only mayor in history to do that, and he's also, I think, the only mayor to ever say that about Netanyahu. So... he talks about free buses and rent stoppages and all this, but you know it belies his true agenda. I think he's It's scary. It's just scary.
2: Yeah.
4: I wish it was something we could do about it.
2: You got to wait till another election, and then wait for the liberal dummies in New York to vote in another piece of crap.
4: I mean, is there an impeachment process for the New York mayor? Is that even possible?
2: They'd never get enough people on board for something like that, like a recall or something. And I don't even know what New York's laws are as far as that goes. But it seems like, look, it would be nice to imagine. But this guy's going to be your mayor until his term is up. And from the looks of it, it doesn't seem like the majority of New Yorkers have a problem with that. It's crazy. Thanks, David. Here's another Memdani thing, another policy, another thing he's doing here in New York. He's taken the first step in implementing the controversial new Pepe Le Pew tax. It's the tax on people that own property, buildings in New York City that are worth $5 million or more, and they don't live there. That's what it is. They're empty apartments or empty buildings or property that isn't being used. And he wants this taxed at an astounding rate because why? It's an investment. Why is New York a place that you can't have investment property? If I want to buy a building, and believe me, a $5 million building in New York, you're not talking a big palatial mansion or giant penthouse building. $5 million ain't much in New York, that's for sure. And if it's empty, like an investment property, he's going to tax you. Now, you're already paying the property tax. You're paying all kinds of taxes, utility bills. You're paying for everything. They want a brand new tax. You bought the building and you're not utilizing it to put people in it, tax. And why is this something that should be legal? Why can you tell me what I can and can't do with my property if I'm paying all of the fees for owning the building? And it comes down to that insane thing that goes on here in New York City. They have this impression that New York City has to be affordable to everybody. It's nuts when you think about it. And Memdani is obviously from this school of thought. We should have a New York that's affordable to everyone. Why? It's one of the most expensive places on the face of the earth to live. And I assume there's a reason for that. It's a big city. It's kind of hard to get goods and services in and out of New York. You know, everything's got to be trucked in over a limited amount of entryways, bridges, tunnels. There's all kinds of fees for trucks to get in. So everything's going to be a little more than it is in Jersey or Long Island or Connecticut.

0: everything's going to be a little more than it is in Jersey or Long Island or Connecticut. And why is there this delusion that it has to be affordable? There were plenty of people that lived out on Long Island and worked in New York City. You know why they commute every day? Because they couldn't afford to live in New York. It's a very expensive place to live. So you commute. You live in Jersey. You live in Connecticut, upstate, Westchester. But, you know, I want to live in Beverly Hills. Is there the mayor of Beverly Hills saying Beverly Hills should be affordable to everybody that wants to live there? Do you know how crazy that would be? Everyone would be like, what? Especially the Hollywood people. Bel Air or Brentwood, you know, is another one of those hoity-toity areas that celebrities live. What if he said that? Hey, this should be affordable. So why is New York a place that's so expensive to live that they have this delusion that it should be affordable to everybody? I don't know. Pamela in Jersey, what's up?
1: Hey, I got some insane asylum stories.
0: I love a good insane asylum story.
1: Hey, I'm from Central Jersey, and my brother moved to a new place in Morris Plains, which is in more towards northern New Jersey. So I'm leaving their house late at night, and I take the wrong turn.
0: Uh-oh, this sounds like a movie.
1: Well, it was for me. And I end up in this place with big buildings and bad lighting and nobody around. And I'm like, where the heck am I? And I see gray stone, and I'm thinking, oh, gray stone buildings. Oh, my God, I'm in gray stone. And it was after it closed, so there was nobody around.
0: That's pretty
1: creepy.
0: And
1: it was like a maze, and I'm like trying to get out, and I finally got out. It was horrifying. Then I'm back in Central Jersey in an area where one of those old Gothic insane asylums once was, and my husband and I are on a motorcycle, you know, going on a nice trip, and we see a sign that says park, not knowing, you know, what's beyond that sign. We just see park. Oh, okay. Let's take in with the bike. You couldn't get in there with a car, but a bike or a bicycle, you could get in. And I don't know if somebody did that as a joke or what, but we end up in this Gothic, falling apart, old insane asylum that at one time must have been a magnificent building.
0: Yeah, yeah. They were all kind of, great architecture, really creepy. Yeah.
1: Yeah, and it had, you know, the dragons, the griffins, and it was all falling apart, and it took us a while to figure out how the heck to get out of there. And, so I bought one of those New Jersey books on insane asylums. Now, a lot of them were used to house tuberculosis patients also, and New Jersey was filled with them. Jersey City, Verona, all over the place, these magnificent buildings,
0: yeah.
1: And they let them just rot.
0: Yeah, they rot away. They just let the nuts out onto the streets and into the communities. I don't know how they thought that was a good idea. Maybe they thought the prescription business, the medical business, medicines had gotten so good that they could just put pills down these people's throats and release them. But it's not working. We really need to get back to that and build some new ones. I think they could do a good job with the new modern building techniques and technology. But inside, I don't want to know what's happening. I like the idea of electric shock treatments, lobotomies, things like that. Old school. Let's do it old school, Pamela. Thank you, dear. There was it used to be cool to go. There was Kings Park Psychiatric Center on Long Island. Pilgrim State was another one. They all had these creepy names. And the best thing you could do was take a girl there because she would be so scared that she wouldn't want to leave. Is that bad? Is that something that sounds like sexual abuse in 2026? I'm not saying that they wanted to leave. I'm just saying it creeped them out. Maybe they'd kind of, you know, snuggle up to you in the seat. You're drinking some Southern Comfort. I made her a sloe gin fizz and we're hanging out at the mental institution. Oh, I was a catch, ladies.

0: What a treat. What a date that sounds like, right? Come on. Who you kidding? They were fun, the mental institutions. And that was just in the car if you were driving around those creepy streets. There were people I knew that went inside, and I was just too big. My friends would call me the P word for gay, you know. What are you doing, Anthony? You know, I would go in, though. No way. No way. We should talk about the Shiloh Hendricks N-word case, the dreaded N-word case that's going on, or it's done. Shiloh Hendricks, if you remember, she was in a park, a young African-American kid, I think 9 years old, had gone into one of her bags and stolen something or attempted to steal something. And she got in a little argument with this kid and dropped the N-bomb on the kid. And a Somali gentleman who had a camera with him was videoing her and dared her to say it again to him. And he said it a couple of times. He dared her, and she turned around and said it. She dropped like the dreaded three N's in a row. And that was that. But then the video goes viral. She gets arrested and put on trial. I guess she decided to take it to court. You know, sometimes you got to do these little tests of the First Amendment. And, you know, you hope somebody isn't just going to cop a plea. And let's see it through and see how the courts handle a First Amendment case. If we still have our First Amendment right. Because I don't care who you are. This absolutely falls under your free speech rights. Well, she went to court, and she was acquitted. It was for disturbing the peace. That's that was the crime. Disturbing the peace. She was acquitted on disturbing the peace for using the N-word to the child, but she was convicted of disturbing the peace for using the N-word to the guy with the camera. By the way, the jury was never told the guy with the camera was a convicted sex offender and was at a playground with a camera and no kid. This is who the guy was. And, of course, the judge didn't allow that information to the jury, but it didn't seem like it mattered. The guy with the camera needed two separate interpreters because he didn't speak English. I can't imagine a jury of her peers were actually a jury of her peers, and they found her guilty. Now, disturbing the peace, they decided that this was because she used what they called fighting words, that dropping an N-bomb on someone is considered fighting words. But there was no fight. You can't even say it's fighting words if there's no subsequent fight. She was arrested, tried, convicted, and sentenced for nothing more than what she said. Offensive? Sure. Illegal? Nope. I just don't know how. Well, I do know how. This came out this way. It's a travesty of justice. And her lawyer spoke. This was, maybe we'll play the first one. AC-12. Yeah, do the AC-12 first.
1: Decide exactly what question the jurors would be asked to answer with a ruling. The judge made it clear that jurors would be asked to decide if Hendricks' use of a slur towards a child, as shown in the now viral video, should be considered fighting words or not, which are words targeted at one person that would cause them to react violently. The jury is not being asked to decide whether offensive speech should be protected under the Constitution. And this point is something that both city lawyers and Hendricks' lawyer, Brian Corrales, continued to argue over as jury selection went on. The right to free speech, offensive or not, is something that got passionate support outside the courthouse from.
0: Yeah, this isn't something you can't just say, well, we're not considering this a First Amendment case. You can't have the judge tell the jury, we're not asking you to consider whether this is a First Amendment issue. But it is. Just because you tell the jury that doesn't mean it's now not a First Amendment issue. You're putting restrictions on this woman's speech. You're saying that if she speaks and says something that is not illegal, does something that isn't illegal, that her rights will be violated. She will be convicted for nothing more than saying something. I definitely want to hear some of the callers' takes on this one. So we'll do that when we come back.
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0: The Anthony Cumia Show, and we're talking about the Shiloh Hendricks N-word case. A decision came in. The jury found her guilty of one count of disturbing the peace for using the N-word against a guy who was in a park with a camera around kids. I mean, a little shady there. But the judge, as I said before, was instructing the jury that this is not, they're not deciding whether this is a First Amendment issue. It is. The judge saying that doesn't make it so. There's a lot of instances of the Second Amendment being infringed upon because, and it happened in New York City, where they decided that you cannot restrict people from carrying a weapon in New York City if they are licensed and went through all the hoops that you need to go through to get a New York State license. The city can then not just arbitrarily say you can't come into New York City with a weapon. I can. I am a New York State license holder. So what did they do? They made all of these restrictions that you can't have a gun on your person within a certain radius of a federal building, a school, a church, a library. They came up with so many things that when you look at a map of Manhattan, it overlapped every single inch of New York City. So even though they weren't saying we are going to infringe on your Second Amendment right by not allowing you to come into New York, they put so many restrictions that in essence, that is what they wound up doing. And it's the same thing here. Oh, it's not the First Amendment. It's not what she said. She was disturbing the peace. By what? By what she said. That you can't cover up infringing on people's rights by saying that there's some restriction that was in place or that she disturbed the peace. Are you kidding? Can you imagine how many people would be getting arrested for disturbing the peace, for dropping N-bombs because they considered it fighting words? It would be thousands upon thousands of people a day being arrested and put in jail. So I'm not buying it. I think this is an easy victory on appeal. But here's Shiloh Hendricks' defense attorney talking about what happened. I sure hope you guys bleeped this. we will find out soon. Here is the defense attorney not happy with the decision.
3: Did your client show any remorse after getting out of the courtroom today regarding the statement by the NAACP president about the impact that this incident had on the community as a whole? Not
7: you asked me this before. This is for you people. This is a clown show. The community. The community doesn't give a shit. Okay, I'm voir direing the community. Half the people in the jury room are like, when I'm voir direing them, why are we here? What is this about? Why are we, what's going on? You asked me this before, like, oh, what about...
3: I did not ask can that
7: the, No, last interview, said, oh, what about the community? Like, what? How has it affected the community? There is such a tiny percentage of people that drive this stuff now. You're cancel culture. You write this stuff. Let's make it go viral. You're all part of the same sickness, right?
0: I love this guy. What,
7: how do we get hits and clicks? How do we, and you're dying. You're dying. Your news organizations are literally dying because nobody believes you anymore. Hold on. I asked this jury in this trial, who here believes the media anymore? Who here looks at the media and go, I don't know what to believe. I don't really trust any of these people
3: anymore. The media
7: they all raise their hand.
3: What does this have to do with?
7: Because all you look for are hits and clicks. You're going to cut this in a way that benefits your hits and clicks, and you're dying. You're just dying. You guys are dinosaurs. I'll keep going. It does. You're not going to give anyone an honest shake. You're not going to do the research. You're not going to look up Rule 901. You're not going to press the prosecutor. You're not going to press the judge. You know what you're going to press? Whatever woke sh** you can come up with. That's what you guys push. Woke over and over and over again. Do your jobs. Investigate. Maybe learn something. Be fair. Have you ever thought about that? Fairness? Try it. Try it sometime.
0: Oh, I love him. That was good. Because, of course, it's like, does she have any remorse? You know, the NAACP said the community was really impacted by this. And he's like, go screw. What are you talking about? There's no reason for her to have remorse. Remorse? How about get the appeal running day one? Because this was a travesty of justice. This is not the way things go in the United States of America when we have a freedom of speech. We have the right to say things without being arrested for what we're saying. This was no fire in a movie theater garbage. She called the guy out. He taunted her to say the word. He taunted her, say it to me. Go ahead, say it. And then she did. That's fighting words? What? Please. Larry. What's up, Larry? How you doing, man?
8: Hello, it's Robert.
0: Oh, Robert, Larry. Whatever. North Carolina. How you doing, man?
8: Yeah. Yeah, your fellow expat.
0: Yeah, I hear.
8: Fighting words, I believe, is not the same everywhere.
0: No.
8: Like from one part of the country to another. It's too subjective.
0: It is way too subjective. And even if they were fighting words, it doesn't merit a conviction on disturbing the peace. She said something. It was offensive to some people. And that is really the only thing that mattered here to the, yeah, like the lawyer said, the woke people that, you know, try to cancel her. All right, Larry, I gotta go. I'm sorry.
9: Let me offer lesson number one about America.
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13: I'm Ken Rhodes. Rising tensions in the Strait of Hormuz today as an oil tanker exploded as it hit a mine. That, according to Iran's military-linked state media. The report went on to claim the Islamic Republic had intercepted at least six ships in the past 24 hours. The tanker allegedly strayed from Iran's designated route in the strait before hitting a sea mine. Over the past few weeks, Iran repeatedly warned ships not to use routes other than those they prescribed to sail through the Strait of Hormuz, lest they risk coming under attack. Meanwhile, Vermont Senator Bernie Sanders says it is time to end the conflict with Iran and focus on the U.S. economy. Sanders spoke on CBS's Face the Nation this morning and called President Trump's actions in the Middle East illegal.
15: By the way, both the House and the Senate have voted for War Powers Resolution that makes it clear what Trump is doing is illegal. But given that we are where we are right now, let's sit down, let's negotiate with them, let's stop the killing, let's stop the devastation to our economy, which is raising gas prices, prices all across the board. That's what we've got to do. Sit down, negotiate, let's end this war.
13: CBS's Margaret Brennan cited CBS polling, though, that shows despite low approval ratings for President Trump, voters were not rewarding Democrats on Iran. In fact, in the poll referenced on the broadcast, 32% said Trump and the GOP had the better approach to Iran, while only 30% said the Democrats did. Former FDA Commissioner Dr. Scott Gottlieb has been talking a lot about the current measles outbreak and declining pediatric vaccination rates. He appeared today on CBS's Face the Nation.
16: The children who aren't getting vaccinated right now are babies. Once they age into settings where they can contract that disease, kindergarten, preschool, daycare, you're going to see cases continue to rise in this country.
13: The CDC announced that there were more U.S. measles infections in 2026 than in the past 35 years. Authorities in Germany say the terror suspect in the Berlin Pride attack that left one dead and 29 hurt was shot and killed by police himself during a confrontation in a Berlin suburb. He was identified as Abdul Balut, a German citizen of Lebanese heritage, who traveled to Lebanon a year ago to try to join the ISIS terrorist organization. The search for him lasted nearly 24 hours. Prosecutors say a court had previously mandated that Balut undergo de-radicalization. Big weekend for WNBA star Caitlin Clark of the Indiana Fever. She met with former President Barack Obama, took some selfies. Then she took time out for some events held by sponsors Nike, State Farm, and Wilson. Fans wearing her number 22, lining up for hours to get her autograph. Finally, time for the traditional All-Star game. She scored the first 8 points and led her team to an enormous 129-122 win. This is the Worldwide News Network.
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17: Mostly clear and comfortable tonight, low near 68. Good evening. I am Anita Bonita.
18: We're saddened that a young boy was shot and killed right over here in the bodega behind me. His name was Jacob.
17: WABC's own Fernando Mateo. That's Jacob Freitas, 12 years old of Mount Eden, and now there's been an arrest. NYPD detectives arrested 45-year-old William Ferrer this morning outside his home in the Bronx. The charges are murder, manslaughter, attempted murder, assault, and criminal possession of a weapon. Jacob Freitas was killed yesterday afternoon when a stray bullet hit him in the chest during a fight outside the Wanda Deli grocery on Elliott Place near the Grand Concourse. His father is a retired police sergeant. In addition to Jacob's killing, a 34-year-old man suffered a gunshot wound to the left foot, and a 25-year-old man was hit in the buttocks. Both are in stable condition. Former Mets Carlos Beltran and Jeff Kent and former Yankee Andrew Jones were inducted today into the Baseball Hall of Fame in Cooperstown. Here's Jeff Kent.
19: You know, baseball was here long before me. It's going to be long after I sit back down. But standing up here with these guys sitting behind me, I've never felt more humbled and more grateful in my entire life.
17: Andrew Jones paid tribute to his late father.
20: Dad, we did it. I know you're looking down on me now and with a big smile, and I love it. I love you very much.
17: And Carlos Beltran gave thanks to his children.
20: There is another team that I want to have the opportunity to say a few words. My children, Ivana, Kiara, Evan Carlos, being your father has been the greatest honor of my life.
17: A record 60 Hall of Famers filled the stage, from Sandy Koufax to CeCe Sabathia. And Kent was the first second baseman inducted since Smithtown and Seton Hall's Craig Biggio in 2015. From the WABC Weather Desk, mostly clear tonight, low around 68. Mostly sunny tomorrow with a chance of afternoon showers and thunderstorms going up to 85. I am Anita Bonita, 77 WABC News.
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31: 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Mamdani's attacks on Netanyahu and the impact on New York's Jewish community. 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
1: Yes, it is the Anthony Cumia Show. Thanks for tuning in, supporting the old program. We do appreciate that. And, yeah, there's some other things in the news as far as legal issues go, cases. This one isn't a court case yet, but we will see. Of course, I'm talking about the Nolan Wells case, the drowning or murder. We're not quite sure, depending on who you talk to. You talk to old Ben Crump, and this was a lynching right out of the early 1900s, Jim Crow era. And then, you know, most sensible people would go, that kid's 18 years old. He's out with his friends, 4th of July on a boat. He's chasing some tail. And drunk, trips, whatever. People don't really know exactly what happened, but it's pretty clear that he probably drowned. He probably was going into the water when he was intoxicated, maybe trying to swim out to a boat, maybe trying to impress somebody. I don't know. But Occam's razor dictates that all of a sudden his good friends didn't just turn on him. And in some conspiracy that involves anywhere from 3 to 7 other people, murder this kid and then get their boat towed home. None of it makes sense. As far as a murder goes, it doesn't make any sense. They talk about the phone. You know, why did they have his phone? Well, the boat, you anchor the boat, the hundreds of people that were there in boats, you anchor the boat off of the beach. You don't pull it right up to the beach. So anyone going in and out of, or to and from the boat to the island are in waist-deep water when you're getting out of the boat. There's no cell signal on the island. You're going to carry your phone over your head when you're in the water. You're going to put it in the sand. What are you going to do with it? So it wasn't insane that his phone wasn't with him and was on the boat. As a matter of fact, everyone else's phones were also on that boat because, as I said, you wouldn't take it with you into the water. When they got home, they gave the phone right over to the parents. And Ben Crump is one of the guys saying, why didn't the police have custody of the phone before? Because no one even knew what was going on yet. And when they called Nolan Wells' parents and said, we have his phone, the father said, I'll be right there to get it. There wasn't this panic to call the cops and start dusting everything for fingerprints. But in hindsight, and of course, through this racial bias lens that Ben Crump and Al Sharpton and company are using, well, then of course, there has to be something nefarious that went on. They've spoken to the other kids involved that were on the boat. There's nothing to indicate that any foul play had happened. I knew this was going to happen. I talked about this last week. Ben Crump had an independent autopsy done because, of course, why would he trust the Mississippi State Medical Examiner or the County of Jackson Medical Examiner? So I knew. I said, here's what's going to happen. They're going to do an autopsy on this body and go, yeah, it's inconclusive. Oh, well, there were some abrasions, but it could have been the waves knocking him around on the beach, the rocks, what have you. And that's exactly what it was. But Ben Crump had to go, this seems significant. It was significant. If you listen to Ben Crump, I don't know how this guy became a lawyer. That is significant. Oh, okay. So they did the funeral. They had his memorial service. And he was eulogized by Reverend Al Sharpton. The Reverend Al never knew this kid. didn't know him from a hole in the wall. Where were the friends? I know there were a couple of people that were on the boat that have been getting death threats that didn't want to go to the memorial because they were afraid for their lives. That makes sense. You certainly don't want to put yourself in danger. But the fact that they are running with things, they are trying to come up with a reason that this should be murder, trying to come up with a scenario, and they're stretching things to such a crazy level. If you look at this and what it is and what happened, most likely, and I'm not saying definite, who am I? But most likely, this happens a lot. It happens a lot. People lose their lives being stupid, drunk, young, a boat. Then there's the blatant lies. Ben Crump is like, he was fully clothed. No, the people that actually found him had said he had shorts on. He had shorts on. That was it. And saying he was fully clothed is a lie. There were things erased from his phone. How do they know? How do they know? Maybe he erased them and didn't want to see things like Snapchat. You know, you say some dumb things there. He was trying to pick up a girl. Maybe he put some dumb stuff, messages to her. And then the parents, how do they have the password to get into his phone? I would never let my parents have a password. Although I was not going to use a password on the wall phone in the kitchen because that's the only phone I had when I was a kid. But none of it even looks like it points to any wrongdoing or foul play. But Reverend Al had said there's a huge reward. It was a $50,000 reward for information leading to the arrest and conviction of who did this. And they keep talking about the family needs answers and justice for Nolan Wells. Justice. What justice is there in drowning? It's terrible. It's a tragedy. But, you know, who's responsible? Things happen. And to see Ben Crump up there, these are people that just want their name out there. They're making money off of this. We know it. We've seen this modus operandi before. They make money off of it. And you know it's reached a point where it's ridiculous. It's being used by other people for money and for publicity. When Nancy Grace gets involved, this slob, Nancy Grace, she don't work here, does she? Okay. She was the same one years ago with the Casey Anthony trial. Look, Casey Anthony is certainly no saint. I think she killed her young daughter, or at least covered it up. The problem was the prosecution did not, within a reasonable doubt, find that she had done anything to end the life of her kid. But Nancy Grace was on there every night. You know, Tot Mom murdered that girl. And then when the idiot Yentas that watch her saw the result of the trial and they said not guilty, they all thought there was some kind of a problem with the jury or the trial or the evidence. But there wasn't. The prosecution just didn't do the job they needed to do. There wasn't enough evidence to say she definitely killed the kid. And in this case, Nancy Grace, she's doing it again, just making stuff up, trying to lean toward the side that something bad happened because she knows that's what people will watch. So we have a few clips of her, and everything seems to be a bombshell. Everything's a bombshell with Nancy Grace. Listen to this and her voice. Ugh. AC-8.
2: Nolan Wells bombshell tonight.
1: Ooh, bombshell.
2: The dead teen's messages deleted after his body washes ashore.
1: I hate her.
2: Caitlin, now allegations have reared their ugly head that his phone has been tampered with and items have been deleted. Explain.
3: They had his phone.
1: Explain.
3: And when his mother was looking for his phone when he was missing, there were two different ways to identify it, either a Snapchat location or a Life 360 location. They showed different locations, which is very possible because one updates automatically, the other only updates when you open the app.
1: You just said
3: but
1: it's possible.
3: When she finally tracked it down, she says there was nothing on it from that day.
1: Yeah. Yeah, they didn't get a signal. So location things aren't going to update until you're out on the boat and it updates your location, which is what happened to his phone because it was on the boat. And that doesn't matter that there's two different locations that popped up on the boat. She wants this so bad. A bombshell found in the water. I hear a crab is witness to this murder. Listen to this one. Here's another one. She talks about the autopsy, AC9.
2: Bombshell tonight in the tragic death of a young man, Nolan Wells. In the last hours, we learn the contents of a second independent autopsy on Nolan's body.
1: Yeah, nothing.
4: Preliminary report, second autopsy, death of Nolan Xavier Wells. Cause of death, undetermined.
1: He couldn't hear?
4: Pending investigation. The manner of
1: crabs
4: death.
1: Crabs in his ears?
4: Undetermined pending investigation.
1: Bombshell.
2: Making the water even more murky. And the COD, cause of death, and MOD, manner of death. That's from our friends at NAACP. What happened to Nolan Wells?
1: I can't stand her. We'll take a quick break and then come back with one more great clip from Nancy Grace after this.
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1: Talking about the Nolan Wells death. Was it a drowning? Was it something more nefarious? Ben Crump and Reverend Al have their claws in this one. And Nancy Grace trying to get some heat. Trying to get some heat for her show. A bombshell. Let's play one more clip from the great Nancy Grace. Nancy Grace on the case.
2: Dear Lord in heaven, what is wrong with people? If this were your child, wouldn't you want to know what happened?
1: Well,
2: he
1: nose.
2: Goes out with friends. They all come back. He's dead. I don't understand the hate directed toward Nolan's family and to everyone looking for answers. At this hour, I don't think anyone is guilty. But I do know that there is a conflict in the stories. And we are not stopping until we know what happened to Nolan Wells. So you can send all the hate and vitriol you want. Have at it.
1: Sounds good. We'll do that. Yeah, we understand. First of all, there's no hate to the family. They're grieving. They definitely would like to know what had happened. The problem is when you have a drowning where the person was alone, you're really not going to know exactly everything that happened second by second during his last moments. It's terrible. There are plenty of instances where people pass away like that, and you're not going to get every single detail and know exactly what happened. And but every indication is that he drowned right now. Any indication of foul play is stuff that is so fabricated and so thrown together by people with ulterior motives that you can't look at it seriously. And now her being so, she's hitting the desk. We want to know, can someone give me some Afrin? My nose is so stuffy. Well, is that from a nose job? Probably, right? Probably got a nose job, and they always have problems with their noses once they get them fixed. I want smaller nose and bigger boobs. Bombshells, two big howitzer bombshells on my chest.
2: Bombshell tonight.
1: Yeah. The bombshell. Yeah, so look, it'll go on while it's still profitable to the people that are saying something happened. But to say that the autopsy results, the secondary autopsy results, show that there's nothing to report and we're going to need more. We're going to need a further investigation and nothing's conclusive. Yeah, because you're looking for a crime. It's conclusive in that he died and he drowned, and that's about it. They were talking about some red mark on the back of his head. Yeah, he was in the water. He was getting knocked around by the water. And then his head was on, you know, it's terrible, on that little slab thing. They don't give you a comfy pillow when they're doing an autopsy on you. But it has to be. Has to be something bad, please. You've heard the story here about Ryan Clark from ESPN. He got fired. The boot. Hey, I know what it's like. I've been on that end where you get the boot. They don't like you anymore. You maybe say something stupid. Whatever. But Ryan Clark, I don't know much about him. But it doesn't seem like he was liked. Seems like he had beef with a lot of people over there. Whatever. And he got fired. Yeah, people get fired. Broadcasting? It's probably the business where more people are fired than any other business. But here's what you don't do. I'll give you some advice. I'll give everyone that wants to be in broadcasting or is in broadcasting a little advice. Here it is. You never apologize for what they said you did. if that's why you got fired. You just don't. Your fans, the people that are going to still be with you when you move on to the next thing, will hate you for it. They will not support you anymore if you sit there and grovel. And the people you're groveling to, they really don't care. And they're just using it as a humiliation ritual. And they're not going to support you. So you got to stick by the people that are going to support you. They don't want you to kowtow and bend over, bend the knee for anybody. So you never apologize. That depends on if you get fired for something that they want you to apologize for. Here's the other thing, and this is the rule Ryan Clark broke. You don't cry. If you're a man, you're a woman. Yeah, I could see it. Women and that whole crying thing. But if you are a guy and you get the boot, ooh, you don't cry. That is a bad look, man. You'll never live it down. You'll always regret it. It might be something at the moment where you're like, oh, my emotions got the best of me and stuff. But 5 years from now, you're going to go, oh, I hated that I cried and I looked like a P word, even if I could say that one, or an F word, which is even worse. You don't look like that. So why wouldn't I play audio of him crying? Here is Ryan Clark breaking down in tears as he reflected getting fired from ESPN AC 15.
3: When I go home, and this kid, you know,
1: I left Ohio with two bad
3: from the East. West Bank.
1: The dream
3: is like so accepted dream in New Orleans through. Now. It's like I wouldn't change that.
1: Sniffling,
3: you know, never.
1: Bad luck.
3: You know, like
1: oh. You know what?
3: All I ever wanted to do was be accepted. You know, and want it. So.
1: Oh, no. What are you doing?
3: So, yeah, like that, I wouldn't change. You know? If you ask me, probably the first, like, Monday of football, when all my friends get to do something like,
1: grab a beer and watch the game and shut up. You don't cry. Oh. You know, look, if you're Captain Kirk and Spock died of the radiation thing and you have to give a speech and you're like, of all the souls I've ever known, this is the most human. You know, that I understand. His good friend, I shall be. I always have been. Always shall be your friend. But you lost your gig. We've all lost gigs. I could tell you, I have never cried. And if I was, like, back in 95, I guess it was. Yeah. My father died. And I found out I was at, the bar my girlfriend, wife at the time, my wife, worked at. And I'm sitting there and my brother called me and said, hey, bad news, you know, dad passed away. And I was like, okay, I got a shot. I told some people at the bar and I drank. Of course, I drove home because you were allowed back then. And when I was alone, when I got home and shut the door to my room, I allowed myself a couple of minutes of emotion. That was it. And that's for a dead father. A gig, and you're at the point where you're sniffling. Snot is coming. Snot was running down his nose. I'm mortified for the guy. Oh, it's okay. Oh, Ryan, you'll get another gig. You okay? Oh, it's okay. You want your binky? The one shaped like a football. Okay. Bend over and we'll... Well, it doesn't end there, folks. Got to take a quick break, though, in a couple. But I do have another clip. He didn't just cry once. He He went on a little crying tour. It's embarrassing for a dude. And I'll tell you about the time I saw my dad cry, which, you know, a couple of notches came off the hero pulpit. In moments, don't you go anywhere.
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7: 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Shock.
1: Anthony Cumia Show. We're talking a lot about Ryan Clark being fired from ESPN. Tears in his eyes, I guess, as he lines up this last shot. Cinderella boy. Ryan Clark crying. This clip is long, so I don't know if we're just going to sit. I don't think I can make it through a man crying for this length of time. So we'll see. We'll see how long it goes. Here's more Ryan Clark crying.
8: You're a stand-up guy. You've always preached accountability. Looking back over your 11 years at 11 ESPN. Years.
9: 12.
8: 11, 12. Is there anything you would do differently, or do you leave knowing that you were fully yourself, or, you know, what are your thoughts, man?
9: It's a good question. It depends on when you ask me, you know? Like, you ask me, like, when I see people
1: here he goes.
9: In public.
1: I love the delay.
9: Like, OGs and, like, aunties and stuff, and they tell me they're proud of me.
1: Oh, boy.
9: And they're proud of, like...
1: He's going to lose it. There we go.
9: And they probably like the way.
1: You're going to act like a man. What's the matter with you?
9: I represent the community? Yeah. I wouldn't change anything.
1: Oh, Godfather, I lost my job.
9: Because that means the world to me.
1: Yeah.
9: You know, or like... When I go home,
1: yep.
9: And this kid, you know,
1: yeah,
9: from the West Bank, is like so accepted in New Orleans now. Like, I wouldn't change that, you know, never.
1: Yeah.
9: You know, like,
10: you can act like a man.
9: All I ever wanted to do was be accepted.
1: Oh, Godfather.
9: You know, I want it. So, yeah, like that, I wouldn't change.
1: Stick your head in you gravy, know? Wash it off with bubble gum, and send it to the Navy.
9: If you ask me, probably the first, like, Monday.
1: Yeah.
9: Of football.
1: He's crying for this whole thing. Yeah, we
9: get to
1: we
9: do
1: heard
9: something
1: this.
9: Like.
1: Okay.
9: We did, like.
1: Yeah.
10: You can act like a man. What's the matter with you?
1: Yeah, he needs a good slap from Don Corleone. Oh, my God. He just kept crying. What do you think? I wasn't emotional when I got fired. My mom was so proud of me and what the Opie and Anthony show could do with a stripper and a wiffle ball bat. And I had to tell her that I will no longer be crowning the queen of the wiffle ball bat challenge. I will no longer be putting co-eds, college co-eds, into 55-gallon drums and dousing them with fish guts and crickets and beetles. I'm almost crying now just thinking about it. Wow, dude, you gotta relax. That is a bad look. Bad look, man. All right. Godspeed. Get yourself another job. Speaking of sports, Sophie Cunningham, she's really taken off. She's getting a lot of heat and publicity and love. She is a WNBA 10, 12 probably, right? She is in the confines of the WNBA. She is a supermodel, a pretty girl, you know, and she's using her popularity to speak out on some issues, one of which was the women or men shouldn't be able to play in women's sports. And this is something that I think any reasonable person can jump on, because it's ridiculous. The advantage a man has, whether they have a dress on or not, whether they put on a little wig or not, the man will have an advantage. Oh, the hormones. Oh, yeah, it turns their bodies into a woman's body. Their upper body strength isn't as... Shut it. Of course they have an advantage. But, some of these people, they believe... and then they tell you, they scream at you to believe the science. And then they throw away every bit of biology and anatomy when it comes to this farce. So here's a little bit of, this is a long clip too. We'll cut it at some point. But here's some Sophie Cunningham getting grilled about the fact that she says that men should not be playing women in sports.
6: On that same vein, in that story with ESPN, you talked about wanting to protect young girls who shouldn't have to go against biological men. Just can you expand your viewpoint on that?
11: I mean, I think I said what I said. I think it's kind of common sense. And I think I'll always believe in that. I think it's really important to protect children, and that's little girls who are also involved in that category. And so I stand on what I said, and I always believe that.
6: Yeah. Do you see your advocacy on that, like, taking any form going forward?
11: You know, I don't know. I'm not a very political person, but I do have beliefs. I have morals, and I'll always stand on those and be true to who I am. And I think people are going to take it how they want to take it, but I've never even really said anything about that. And so when it comes just to protecting young girls in sport and women in sport, I feel very strongly about that. I think that's why you have Title IX. That's why you have some of the greats in women's sports. If Title IX and women's sports weren't protected, then you wouldn't hear about any type of women in sport. And so I think in the future, it's just really important to protect.
12: Do you think, I guess, along the line, like, that it goes against, perhaps, some people might say, hey, for the trans community, this could be something that could come back on us.
1: Everything's a community.
12: Like, how do you, I guess, view that sort of critique?
11: You know, like I said, I extend love, and I don't dislike anyone. Like, I think there is room
1: Good
11: for
1: answer.
11: Absolutely everyone here, and I think there's room to love everyone. And I truly think when you get people in the same room and you have conversations, you actually have a lot in common with a lot of people. And so I'm there to love, but I'm also there to love biological women. And I think that there are rights that need to be protected. And like I said, I'm going to stand true to that. I'll never falter in my beliefs in that. But I have never once said I hated the trans community. Yeah. Like I said, I think there's space for everyone.
1: Good for her. That'll do. That's pretty. Boy, she's got to be the most well-spoken person in the WNBA. I got to say that. She was very articulate, very smart. She knows how to answer those questions, because, oh boy, would they love to tie her up. Well, who wouldn't, but to tie her up with what she said. Uh-oh, now she's in a controversy. Now she's suspended for a couple of games because she said the wrong thing about transgender athletes. But she's good. That Angel Reese is hilarious. How the hell is this a woman that is in the sport at all? They had the All-Star game. She scored 0 points. I don't even know. Like, I don't even know NBA basketball stuff. But she's so bad that I even know how bad she is. She didn't score 1 point. She had some assists and whatnot, but not a point. To watch her try to make a layup is hilarious. Just a spaz going down the court. She tries to knock it in. Isn't that the easiest shot? I am convinced a boys' high school basketball team could kick the crap out of any WNBA team. It's like the women's soccer team. Didn't they play a bunch of boys, like a junior high school soccer team, and they slayed them? Yeah, she is just not good at basketball. And she's trying to have this image that transcends that. Like, Caitlin Clark is really good, but she's also presenting an image that she's getting these endorsements. I think Puma endorsed her with a sneaker deal or whatever. Angel Reese is trying it, and you just see it with those ridiculous giant eyelashes and the

0: buying it. And you just see it with those ridiculous giant eyelashes and the pink hair. And you go, what the hell is this? What is going on? So, I like that Sophie Cunningham there. And we couldn't possibly do a segment about transgender people without the great Elliot Page. The great Elliot Page being brought up and spoken about. Elliot, of course, a role in the new movie Odyssey. The Odyssey, playing a Greek soldier, a masculine, manly Greek soldier. All right. And in Elliot's spare time, Elliot was voicing a documentary about how animals are gay. Oh, yeah, yeah. Now, look, I have a dog. I've had a dog for a little over a year now. And there are times I question my dog sexually and think he might be gay. But then you realize, no, they just hump everything. Dogs just, that's what male dogs do. I'm looking over the corner. There's a couch cushion, and he's going after that. There's an ottoman, a bar stool. They're not gay. He's just a horny little young pup dog. But when you talk to Elliot Page and company, that has to mean something, that animals are gay. Millennia after millennia of animal evolution and animal species lineage, all based on the fact that they are heterosexual animals. The only reason we have lions and tigers now is because lions and tigers are heterosexual, and that's how it works. The idea that there's gay animals is ludicrous. So here's Elliot trying to convince people that I'm full of crap.
1: Hey.
0: Hey.
1: Good morning. Well, from where I am, and hello to everyone.
0: This is Elliot, one year
1: I just wanted to let you know that starting tomorrow in New York City at DCTV, the beautiful documentary Second Nature, directed by Drew Denny, will be playing for a week. And yes, I'm an executive producer and was lucky enough to get to narrate it. Ooh. But even if I had nothing to do with it, I'd be telling you to see it.
0: Of course.
1: It Dang. Is so exceptional in sharing this information that we did
0: gay.
1: Not learn in school about gender and sexuality.
0: Yeah, we didn't learn it in school because it's poppycock.
1: And follows
0: no pun.
1: Joan Roughgarden, a brilliant evolutionary biologist who wrote Evolution's Rainbow, as well as other scientists researching and doing this incredible work and sharing
0: incredible,
1: this information.
0: Incredible work.
1: And the doc is not just deeply informative, it's also so funny and warm and inviting and expansive. And
0: sounds like
1: I really hope you get
0: talking about
1: a chance
0: anatomy.
1: To see it. And if you're not in New York
0: expansive.
1: Or an area with screenings, you can also set up your own screening. So if you go
0: to
1: the Second Nature website, please reach out. Okay.
0: Thank you.
1: See ya.
0: Wow. All man right there. All man. Speaking from the abs. That one. Yeah, I'm going to set up my own screening. Could you imagine me calling my good friends and be like, hey, I'm got a screening happening at my house. It's about how animals are gay. Hello? Hello, are you there? Elliot Page, there you go. Let us speak with Roger from Westchester, New York. Roger, what's up, man?
2: Well, hi, Anthony. Your show is great. I listen to it. But I think it's time that we stop legal immigration because it's getting crazy now and out of control. Nobody talks about it because the big people want it. They want the country flooded. And it's going to be crazy because if this happens and nobody talks about legal immigration, they try to blame college kids for mandating them. Yeah. Like
0: so what's your take on it, Steve?
3: My take is that the people in the political power and the corporate power want this country invaded.
0: Yeah.
3: They've invited 100 million third worlders into the country. I hear people scratching their head. Why did the country become a third world country? Well,
0: right.
3: You invited all these people in here.
0: They did.
3: And that, And now they're trying to blame college kids for electing these third.

0: third world communists. No, it's not the college kids doing it. It's the third world is doing. 85% of the people who voted for Mommy Commie are foreigners who gained USA citizenship, yep. And they're milking this country dry. I said it on 9/11, the day after I called the Bob Grant Show, and I said, there are people in America who are laughing about what happened on 9/11.
1: Yep.
0: They aren't going to come out and say it. But eventually, in our lifetimes, we're going to hear people who say we deserved it, and they're going to come out and say it, and that's what's happening now. My words rang true. A lot of people got mad. But the thing is, the Saudi Arabia and Communist China are tons of money coming in. What about that billion-dollar flying toilet bowl? How do you let the president get on a plane and then have a missile defense system, right?
1: That's a little shady right there, that Qatari 747. Was like, yeah, he shouldn't have been on that thing at all until they actually put the defense systems on it.
0: Mm. Right. That plane was $1 billion flying toilet bowl made out of gold and platinum, and it wasn't even complete. Add that up with all the security lapses around President Trump in the last 5 years. This is insane what's going on. The left, they're having a field day with us. You know what China, you know what America is to China? America is their version of Saturday Night Live. They are laughing at us.
1: Yeah, they laugh, and then they steal all our whatever good stuff we have, and and then they just chuckle at how stupid we are and weak.
0: Well, they steal all our technology.
1: Yeah.
0: We let all their people into this country, and they just steal more and more. And you know what's going on also? They're buying up so much real estate inside the United States. Saudi Arabia
1: is doing
0: that
1: for
0: the
1: years.
0: Same thing. Where are all those good?
1: Roger, Steve, I have to go, but thank you for the call. Roger, Steve from Manhattan. You guys are good in there. You guys are good. Saw that his little trick voice that he'll use. Oh, I wonder why he does that. I'll let him talk. Might as well, you know. He's got something to say. I'm not crazy like that. There was one other guy I wanted to... Larry. Larry from Brooklyn, New York. Larry, what's up, man?
2: Yeah, I changed topics 5 times only to you, but listen.
1: Yeah.
2: You mentioned Caitlin Clark, you know, and you didn't mention what she's going through. Everybody's talking about, you know, closing down the league because they're letting her be assaulted. I don't know if they're making a mountain out of a molehill. That's not my call. But what I want to say is this. Back in 2007, Don Imus, I know he's dead now, but the issue I don't think is dead.
3: Not beheaded holes, baby. That's what
2: that's
3: he said.
2: Right,
3: that got him in trouble, baby.
2: Now I want to say, in the context of her, let's say she's being abused, if he would say what he said now in the context of all these black girls gagging up on one white girl, okay,
1: right.
2: And I'm sure there's some truth to it, would it be as politically incorrect? The reason I'm raising this is because that was a turning point. When we are allowed to let people tell us what to say, that was the beginning of the woke movement.
1: Because
2: then they went crazy, and they want to say, oh, you said this, you said that, you said that, you said this. Now you got to use pronouns. You know what I'm saying? So this incident was significant.
1: Yeah. Remember when he, because that kind of goes with my don't apologize thing, when Imus met with Reverend Allen, he's like, I'm sorry I said that. I'm sorry I said that, and it was offensive. I never should have done that, you jerk.
2: Right.
1: Exactly.
2: Yeah, good old days.
1: To say. Yeah. All right, Larry. Thanks, man. Yeah, that was, I don't know. You know, it's kind of difficult to gauge what people said that got them in trouble years ago and if it would get them in trouble now or either less trouble or more trouble now. Because, you know, you see this girl, Shiloh Hendricks' girl, just got convicted for a word, an offensive word, sure. But, you know, we're America. First Amendment. Now, something like the Imus thing or things that I've done over the course of the years, it's a company. You work for them. They have a say over what you can say on their airwaves. And there's also some morality clause that they have in contracts that make it so you can't really say stuff that makes their company look bad. But if it's just someone saying something in a playground, that's a whole nother story. Don't make me cry because I'm thinking of me getting fired. Terrible. We'll be right back.
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5: Worldwide News Network update. I'm Ken Rhodes. An uptick in monsoon storms brought more heavy rainfall to parts of New Mexico this weekend, where flood warnings were in effect. Charlie Alvarez with the National Weather Service.
6: Please turn around, don't drown. If you see standing water, please do not attempt to cross it. It can be dangerous and not worth your life. And if you're along the trail, please use extra caution when walking along the trail, especially trails along the river. We just want to remind everyone to be safe this monsoon season.
5: Hawaii's Democrat Lieutenant Governor Sylvia Luke has been indicted on bribery, criminal conspiracy, and falsifying candidate committee reports following a months-long state investigation into a campaign finance scandal. Luke was accused of accepting $35,000 in campaign finance contributions in 2022 while she was a state lawmaker in exchange for securing COVID-19 testing site funding. This is the Worldwide News Network.

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1: It's the Anthony Cumia Show. And we're going to spend a little time here on the American Bar Association president grilling in Congress. And that was pretty fun. Brandon Gill is great. He's a guy that just, he doesn't get flustered. He sticks to the questions. And he's got this as a matter of fact attitude when these people are just struggling or not giving him a yes or no answer. Jim Jordan's good too, watching him with these people. But look, nothing ever happens. Like I said, it's entertainment. It's fun to watch. The clips go out. No one watches these things like live. You wait for the fun clips to come out, and watching someone squirm is pretty fun. So this is Brandon Gill's, and he's questioning the American Bar Association's president. What the hell is her name? Whatever. And he's just grilling her, and it's kind of fun to listen to. AC2.
2: So do you agree that Americans should be judged by content of their character and not by the color of their skin?
3: Yes, I would agree.
2: You agree with that? Should a law school consider an applicant's race when making admissions decisions?
1: You roped her right in.
3: The Supreme Court has indicated that...
2: I'm asking you if they should. It's a normative question.
3: Discrimination is never appropriate.
2: So is it your testimony that law schools should not consider applicants' race when making admissions decisions?
3: The Supreme Court has said that you may not take race into account.
2: So you don't believe that race should have any role, yes or no, in a law school's admissions decisions? Is that the position of the ABA?
3: The ABA is not responsible for admissions.
2: I didn't say it was. I'm asking
1: you. She will not answer
2: you if you believe, and if it's the position of the ABA, that race should not be a factor at all in a law school's admissions decisions.
3: The ABA takes compliance with the law seriously.
2: I didn't ask you that. I asked, it's a really simple question.
1: Yeah,
2: I'm asking
1: what the
2: you,
1: hell?
2: Should, it, let me just ask you in your own personal capacity, should race be a factor in law school admissions decisions? The question is a yes or no question.
3: I am here in my
2: capacity. Yes or no, should race be
1: God,
2: a factor
1: it's so frustrating.
2: In law school admissions decisions?
3: I am here in my capacity.
2: Because according to the ABA, it should. The ABA has said explicitly that they have a long history of supporting consideration of race in law school admissions. Is that your testimony, that law schools should continue taking into account race?
3: The Supreme Court indicated that diversity is a laudable goal, and the ABA supports diversity in all of
2: this is embarrassing for you. You ought to be able to answer this in a very straightforward way.
1: This is embarrassing for you. Yeah, they just sit there and will not answer the question. And look, I've seen the other side of it where Democrats are questioning people and they won't give them a straight answer. So I get how it works. But I mean, for something like that, do you think, because he asked her content of character over color of skin. And she agreed. Yes, people should be judged that way. And then you go, well, then should people be accepted to a school based on race, just their color of their skin? And she will not answer the question. What are you doing? Drive me insane. So here's Gill asking about transgender Supreme Court justices. Here's another one that just, it's so simple. Give it a whirl.
2: Of those 116, how many of them have been transgender?
3: I have no idea.
2: Do you think there might have been one?
3: I have no idea.
2: Is it fair to say that there have been no transgender Supreme Court justices in American history?
3: I honestly have no idea.
2: You don't know?
3: I have no idea.
2: You study the law, don't you?
3: We do not study the personal attributes of individual justices.
2: Is there a Supreme Court justice in American history that you think might have been transgender?
3: I have no idea.
2: You have no idea?
1: Right.
2: Well, I think most people can assume that there haven't been any transgender
1: right.
2: Supreme Court justices. I hope that we can agree at least on that.
1: That's so funny. I mean, you know, technically, if they were just at home wearing women's clothes, but I think that's more of a transvestite than transgender. But I can't imagine, and I certainly can't imagine going back even a few years that there would be. Now, the next Supreme Court justice, maybe, but over the course of the history of the Supreme Court, she just didn't want to fess up with that answer. Where's that other one I had? Oh, Jim Jordan. Yeah, he's talking to the the ABA president, about the organization's radical left-wing positions. Jim's good, too.
4: Third sentence of your written testimony, you said that the American Bar Association is a nonpartisan organization. Is that really true?
5: Yes, sir, it is.
4: Really? Do you take any partisan positions as the American Bar Association?
1: I think you're full of
5: crap.
1: The
5: ABA takes position when our House of Delegates...
4: The association opposes any law that restricts abortion. This came out after the Dobbs decision. That's pretty partisan. The American Bar Association opposes detention of individuals who are here illegally. Yeah. Any migrants who break our immigration laws, you oppose detention. Those sound pretty partisan positions to me. Would you agree?
5: The ABA takes positions by our House of Delegates, which is made up of 600 lawyers from across the country. When we take positions, we do so based on the information that we believe is...
4: How about men and women's sports? You have a position on that?
1: All right. Good.
5: I don't have a list of all of our...
4: I'll read from the...
1: We can cut it there. That's so funny. All right, people. Hey, thanks for tuning in, man. We will be back next Sunday. Anthony Cumia on X, if you want to keep tabs on what I'm doing during the week. And we appreciate you tuning in to this very program. Have yourselves a great rest of your week. Later.
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6: I'm Ken Rhodes. Up to 300,000 Haitians living in the United States under a temporary protected status may find that status ended as early as this week. Several media networks are reporting that ICE plans on dramatically ramping up operations to locate and arrest Haitian nationals whose TPS is expected to end. Word is the Supreme Court's recent certified judgment would be sent to the lower courts Monday. One of the most targeted areas? Ohio, because the city of Springfield has a large Haitian population. Temporary protection status was granted to Haiti 16 years ago, following the country's devastating 2010 earthquake, with the expectation that Haitian nationals would return to their country as soon as things started to return to normal there. An oil tanker has exploded after reportedly hitting an Iranian naval mine in the Strait of Hormuz, that according to Iran's Tasnim news agency today. The tanker reportedly deviated from the route specified by Iran in the strait and exploded after colliding with a sea mine. Iran repeatedly warned ships not to deviate from the Islamic Nation's designated route, lest they face the consequences. The U.S. has paused Iran's strike for a second straight night as diplomatic talks seem to be moving in the right direction. Speaking in Bethlehem, Pennsylvania, Governor Josh Shapiro talked about President Trump's new tariffs and urged an end to the conflict with Iran.
7: So you think about that. You're paying $2,000 more for the tariffs. You're paying $4.20 for your gas when it was almost, you know, $1.50, almost $2 less before this war started. You're losing health care. You're losing food assistance.
6: Meanwhile, talks between Oman and Iran regarding reopening the Strait of Hormuz have reportedly made progress, and the Iranian military announced that they have halted what they are calling retaliatory attacks against U.S. allies throughout the Middle East. The information sent oil prices down sharply from $98 a barrel Friday to $90 a barrel today. German authorities say the terror suspect in the Berlin Pride attack that left one dead and 29 injured was shot and killed by police. He was identified as Abdul Balut, a German citizen of Lebanese heritage, who traveled to Lebanon a year ago to try to join the ISIS terrorist organization. The search for him lasted nearly 24 hours. Prosecutors say a court had previously mandated that Balut undergo de-radicalization. The U.S. Department of Energy issued an emergency order today authorizing grid operator Southwest Power Pool to dispatch generators as needed to maintain reliable power for a territory serving parts of 17 states and 20 million people. That stretches from North Dakota to Louisiana. The orders came after the utility warned that emergency conditions are likely to persist during periods of peak demand. This is the Worldwide News Network.
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8: An arrest has been made in the shooting death of 12-year-old Jacob Freitas Saturday outside a bodega in the Bronx. Jacob had been an innocent bystander left dead on his bike when an argument between six men escalated and shots were fired. Surveillance video leading to 45-year-old William Ferrer being taken into custody and now charged with second-degree murder, first-degree manslaughter, and a number of charges related to gun violence. One person was killed, multiple others injured when a boat struck a channel marker in Barnegat Bay late Saturday night. New Jersey State Police now investigating. Several teenagers were reportedly aboard the vessel, which had been traveling at a high rate of speed. The incident follows a similar boating crash just 6 days earlier that killed two children. A fire in Flushing on Saturday resulted in the death of a 78-year-old woman and injury to more than 20 people, including at least 17 firefighters.
9: A few of the FDNY were carried out on gurneys.
8: Three buildings total were impacted as the fire spread. Chief of Fire Operations Kevin Woods said that the flames spread quickly across three homes built in the 1930s and made entirely of wood. A neighbor witness described seeing the fire spread.
10: It started in one apartment and then it started to spread over to another apartment and then it spread over to the third apartment. So it was just continuous. Nonstop. It kept growing.
8: Around 250 firefighters had responded to the five-alarm fire near College Point Boulevard and 41st Avenue. 33-year-old Keegan Thomas remains hospitalized in stable but critical condition after being shot by police. He's the man who allegedly confronted NYPD officers outside his Far Rockaway Queens home on Saturday, carrying a shotgun and wearing a tactical vest. Neighbors had been evacuated and two dead bodies were discovered inside the home after an explosion. 77 WABC weather forecast, overnight low of 68 with full sunshine expected later today. About a 40% chance of rain with highs around 80. Tomorrow, rain and thunderstorms, mostly cloudy otherwise with a high of 71. Showers and thunderstorms also expected for Wednesday with a high of 73. I'm Brandon Eisen for 77 WABC News.
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19: 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Mom Donnie's attacks on Netanyahu and the impact on New York's Jewish community. 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
19: A lot to get to this hour, 800-848-9222. Dominic Carter here with you. The pressure continues to build, continues to grow against Mom Donnie, and something has to give.
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19: A chant of remove Mom Donnie at the big protest today by the group In Jew Hate. 800-848-9222. More and more 9/11 families have voted they want Mom Donnie to stay away from the big 9/11 25th commemoration coming up in just a matter of, what, 2 months. Former New York City Mayor Eric Adams speaking out against Mom Donnie, but also more violence on Mom Donnie's watch. The innocent 12-year-old son of a retired NYPD sergeant shot dead in the Bronx, a 12-year-old kid, as heartbreaking video show him collapsing in a bodega after running back while clutching his chest. And also what we'll deal with this hour, Friday night, the rescheduled White House Correspondents' Dinner was held. The president kept his word, showing up, speaking. did a good job, though there were plenty of haters in the media. They just seem to not be feeling the president of the United States. So we have a lot to get to this hour, and we want to hear from you. I will be with you folks until 1 a.m. this morning, as I am every Sunday. Let's start with Prime Minister Benjamin Netanyahu. This all started when Mamdani got on his soapbox and said that he was going to try and arrest Netanyahu. Netanyahu appearing today on Fox News.
2: He's fomenting hate. He's supposed to be the mayor of all New Yorkers, Jews, Christians, Muslims, everyone. But he's trying to turn one group against the other, and he's foisting hate and fear. I speak to Jewish Americans in New York, and they're afraid right now. And I don't think it's accidental that after he made this hate speech against Israel and against me, the next day, a Jew is stabbed coming out of a synagogue. I think, and with a cry of Allah is Akbar, Allah Akbar. And you know what that means. So I think that it's shameful. This thing is very bad for New York. I think it's very bad for peace. But the answer to your question, I intend to come and speak the truth, speak for Israel and for the Israeli-American alliance from the podium of the United Nations.
19: Mr. Netanyahu, the prime minister, making clear that he intends to be here for the General Assembly session at the United Nations. And of course, we all know Mamdani came forth with another video and admitted that he did not have the authority to arrest, as we all knew, Mr. Netanyahu. I said last week, and I stand by it, the honorable thing to do at this point would be for Mamdani to resign or for Governor Hochul to remove him from office. Neither will happen. He will never resign. And Hochul, caught up in her reelection battle, would never, ever, ever remove Mamdani from office, because it would mean her election bid would go down the drain. But I say, Governor, be very careful who you're dancing with, because you're dealing with Mamdani now, you're stuck with Mamdani later. Netanyahu on Fox News continuing.
2: Mamdani is supporting his wife, his family. He celebrated October 7th massacre, the worst massacre against Jews since the Holocaust. He's basically supporting, he tries to say that he doesn't, but he's supporting the Hamas murderers who raped our women, then beheaded them, burnt babies alive, slaughtered our men, took innocent people hostages, 251 men, women, children, babies. That's who he's supporting. And they're the ones who are responsible for genocide. They would have killed, as their charter says, and as they themselves proclaim, they would have killed every single Jew in Israel and every Jew in the world. So the genocide charge belongs to our enemies. What we're doing is try to fight this genocidal terrorist organization that embeds itself among civilians, prevents us from moving the civilians out of harm's way. They use gunpoint. That's where the real criminals are. But Mamdani is aligning himself with the criminals, with these murderers. But the worst thing is that he's tormenting his own citizens, his own voters. Yeah. No, that is wrong. And I've been to New York so many times, Maria, over the years. I've met all the New York mayors. They all saw themselves as mayors of all New Yorkers, not pitting one part of the population against the other.
19: And that's the bottom line. A bit later, Mamdani was asked at a parade, where he was also heckled at one point, for his reaction to all of this. You will hear that coming up. We'll get to the protest that was held today by the group In Jew Hate. They've protested Mamdani successfully a couple of times, and we'll get to that in just a second, the protest. And remember, you had Jewish leaders after the Asian man was attacked, after the Jewish American man was attacked. You had Jewish leaders that came forth. It was about, 50 to 60, maybe 80 of them, denouncing Mamdani, accusing him of fanning the flames of hate and division. And that's where the week was left off. But a lot is going on. As I mentioned, we'll get to that Bronx shooting. The son of a 12-year-old son of a retired NYPD sergeant innocent bystander hit with a stray bullet. Also, President Trump before the White House Correspondents' Dinner. Before we get to some of the comments that were made at the protest earlier today, let's get in a few phone calls. 800-848-9222. Alan Yonkers, line two. Al, what's on your mind?
3: Hey, Dominic, thanks for taking my call. You know, I just want to say with Mamdani, he's not going to resign, as you know, of course. I mean, you're a political expert. The bottom line is that would go against everything he is. You know, that would go against his place in history. The situation with getting rid of Mamdani, he won't resign. Like I said, the only way you could get rid of him, I think, with the New York City rules and municipality would be to recall him. As you know, it's terribly difficult.
19: You can't do it.
3: Okay, Okay, I know in Davis they got rid of, but it's different on the state level.
19: The only way you can do it is Governor Hochul would have to remove him from office. There is no recall mechanism for the mayor of New York City.
3: Okay, I didn't think so. Thanks a lot, Dominic.
19: Thank you, Al. Against my better judgment, let me go to E. Frank, line one in Astoria. What's on your mind?
4: Yes, Dominic, it's your better judgment, and I would just say that I'm not going to
19: disappoint you. I said against my better judgment, but go ahead.
4: Okay, well, let me tell you Mamdani, which I'm not too supportive of, only because he claims to be an Islamic person who believes in his faith, just like I believe in my faith. He's spoken very clearly that he will not go against his faith or any of the will of the people who voted for him, and he has a strong stance on Israel. Now, I believe in the Jewish state. I believe that Jews have the right to exist and coexist with everyone, but I believe that if Mamdani feels that he has a reason why he's, you know, you've said it quite clearly, that he supports all these terroristic individuals that have hurt so many people in our world. But how about us? How about me? I'm Roman Catholic. I've had to live with three popes, the St. John Paul I, who have supported many things and heinous acts that have destroyed the integrity of the fabric of our world. And I have no say of what the Pope in the Vatican decides. So how about Mamdani? If he feels that way, what do you think, Dominic? Do you think he has the right to continue saying and spewing these things?
19: Absolutely not. The Pope is put into the position by the group of cardinals. They all go to Rome, as you know. This is a different situation. This is someone that is elected by the people. And I seriously doubt. Thank you for the call, E. Frank. I'll give you your last. Oh, well, he's already gone. I was going to give him his last say. But and I seriously doubt. I really do. Whether or not this guy, well, he was elected, but, and I don't want to get into a diversion of any other candidates tonight. I really don't want to do that. I'm simply going to tell you in a one-on-one race, he would have lost. We would not be going through this. A third party candidate, Andrew Cuomo, would be the mayor of New York City right now. And you may love Cuomo, you may hate Cuomo, but we would not be dealing with this mess right now. Now, Cuomo might have won by the skin of his teeth, but I guarantee you that he would have won because the momentum was starting to swing his side, but he ran out of time and it was two against one that divided the vote. Thus, Mamdani became the mayor of New York. 800-848-9222 on this Sunday night. I want you to listen to some of the speakers from today's protest against Mamdani. Members of the Jewish community. I'm not talking about those nuts that are out there supporting him, that probably the Mamdani team is paying them to be there. I'm talking about grassroots Jewish community of New York. This is one of the speakers from the protest. Her name, Lizzie Savesky. She's been on television. She's quite articulate at making her case.
1: Zahra Mamdani is a complete and utter failure as mayor. And the fact that he films a video that is released everywhere demonizing the prime minister of the only Jewish state, and 2 days later we have a Jewish man and an Asian man, because it never ends with the Jews, stabbed in the street as the attacker yells Allah Akbar. So this is not a coincidence. This is what globalizing the Intifada looks like, a phrase that Zahra Mamdani still has yet to condemn. If I'm a voter, I don't care about a democratically elected leader across the world. I want you to focus on what you need to do in the city: affordability, schools, housing, all the things that he is failing to do because he is obsessed with condemning Israel.
19: And this woman here calling for the actual arrest of New York City Mayor Mamdani.
5: Stay forever strong, and I will be here, and I will protest. Every time when I need to be here, I will be here strongly, and I'm strong to support Israel and be there for America and Israel, for the freedom and for the sake of freedom and life and music and precious children and peace. That's what we stand for, not for terrorism. You got it? And you, Mamdani, you should be arrested. You and your disgraceful, ugly wife.
19: One of the speakers at today's protest put forth by the group In Jew Hate, 800-848-9222. This woman interviewed on television.
7: I have in my hand some of the literature that's being handed out here. As you can see, this, www.firemamdani.com. So the anger, the vitriol at the mayor is very palpable here right now. I do want to bring into the conversation someone who felt the need to come out today. I want to speak with you, ma'am. Why do you feel like you need to be here today?
15: I feel like we have to stand up for the United States of America, and I don't want it to get so far gone that we're like, why was I silent? We can't be silent. This man is a danger. He is a charismatic man. We got to give him that. And he's appealing to people that are not naturally born Americans, people that don't really have a connection to this country. I think Jewish people are part of the fabric of our country. I'm Catholic, and I believe that our country is first and foremost in everything we do.
19: And so throughout the course of the next close to 2 hours, we will let you hear what some of the protesters had to say. And in a moment, Mayor Mamdani was also asked today for his reaction and whether or not he's fanning the flames. You'll hear what he has to say. But let's take a couple of telephone calls, 800-848-9222. Let's go to Al in Crown Heights, line one. Al, what's on your mind?
16: Yes, are you aware that a large portion of Jews voted for Mamdani?
19: Okay, so Al, we got to be factually correct. Some Jews voted for Mamdani, but not a large part. What's the point you're trying to make?
16: In Brooklyn, Crown Heights, a large section.
19: Okay, so now you're specifying. Okay, so what is the point? Yeah, I mean, I know what you're trying to say. Well, I know where you're trying to go because you're always hating on somebody. What's the point you're trying? I'm not going to argue with you. What is the point that you're trying to make? Get to the point.
16: The point I'm making is that if it wasn't the Jews that voted him in.
19: That's not true. That's not true. You had some. That's a ridiculous statement. Is there anything else you want to say, Al, before I move on?
16: No.
19: Okay. Thank you for the call, Al. Let's go to Norman in Brooklyn, line two. Norman, good evening. I hope your health continues to improve. Your voice sounds like it. What's on your mind?
22: Okay. Al is an ignorant little pig. Okay. They have a lot of people who call up
19: so much. Seriously,
22: yeah,
19: Norman.
22: Call up and they say
19: I wanted
22: like
19: to say
22: that.
19: It, but I'm trying to be nice, so I didn't say it. Go ahead.
22: Okay. Yes, there were Jews. They're infected, you know, just like you have African Americans who are infected, you know, by the socialism, by the whatever, the free. You have you have, unfortunately, a lot of my people are still wandering in the desert, like they did when Moses brought them to Canaan, okay, when took them out of Egypt, okay? Number one. Number two, unfortunately, I would say New York is a lost cause. I've taken part in that particular rally and this particular rally until Whitey, which is the young 20-something-year-olds, okay, until the Whitey gets on board with this crap, okay, and working-class Italians in Staten Island are not Whitey, okay? Until Whitey, okay, gets on board with, you know, opposing Mamdani, we are effed, okay? I'll just use the first word. We are totally screwed, and basically either we leave or we're heading towards a concentration camp. I mean, this is basically my opinion. It's that extreme. Wow. Either we leave or they're going to kill us, okay? And they love to kill us because they, you know, first of all, Whitey doesn't recognize that I'm not Whitey, okay? I've never been Whitey, okay? In the history of America, in the history of the world, I am not Whitey, okay? And unfortunately, a lot of African Americans fail to see the affinity between your people and my people. And that's also an impediment. So that's basically what I have to tell you, Dom.
19: Okay, so how does this all play out, Norman?
22: It doesn't play out well. It plays out, okay, either something tragic happens to Mamdani, which a lot of people would not like that, but I personally wouldn't mind it. Unless something tragic happens, unless Whitey starts to feel it, changes their mind, okay, we're on a highway to hell, as AC/DC said. So that's basically, yeah. I don't see. Listen, I'm here in Brooklyn. I'm thinking, you know, eventually escape plan. I don't know how the hell, you know. Right now, I'm dealing
19: with
22: this.
19: Norman, who loves Brooklyn and loves living in a diverse neighborhood, you're talking about a potential escape plan?
22: Unfortunately, the Caribbean community in my neighborhood are basically like little mice. They don't protest. They go along with everything. Okay, listen, we've had. Have they stood up for Hakeem Jeffries? I mean, that's my congressman. Have they stood up for him? Listen, Hakeem Jeffries just sucks, but, you know, he ain't Mamdani. He never was Mamdani. Just a career politician. But they don't stand up for him. Would Norman leave? Yes, of course Norman would leave. Listen, I can't. Look, I'm having a liver issue now. It's being repaired. I'm going to survive this, they tell me. It would be 3 or 4 months. I have a lot of time, hard time working, you know, walking and getting around and all that stuff. But, you know, I do what I got to do, you know. I put one shaky foot in front of the other, and I just keep going forward.
19: But, well, that's the type of person you are.
22: Yes, that's the type of person that I am. And
19: most affinity way, the most positive way that one can think, that you're not
22: Thank
19: a quitter
22: you,
19: and you're going to keep going. That's what I mean.
22: I'm going to keep going until somebody kills me, okay? That's it. I'm going to keep going until somebody kills me. But, you know, I see the morons on the Upper West Side where I used to work. You know, I mean, they're oblivious to the fact that they're being stabbed, okay? There's been lots of stabbings going on all over the city and shootings. And they're oblivious to this. They're like, oh, no, no, no, no, no. This is just the normal situation. It's not a normal situation. People are being stabbed. They're falling down on the street. They're bleeding in front of their loved ones. This is not a normal situation, man. And, you
19: Correct.
22: Know, and as far as, you know, I just wish I can't educate your audience on Jews, okay? But like I said, I have my misgivings with a lot of them also. But I don't consider them Jewish, right? I absolutely don't consider them Jewish. I mean, I consider them, I don't know, lost souls. lost fair souls
19: enough.
22: Who've been
19: fair enough, Norman. We got a lot of lost souls in many different communities. Thank you for the great call, Norman. We see your other calls, folks. 800-848-9222. Mom Donnie asked about all this controversy that he's causing, and he seems to be oblivious to the entire situation as he responded today.
6: To Jewish New Yorkers who feel you're fueling anti-Semitism?
8: I would say first and foremost is there's no tolerance for anti-Semitism in this city. We have to root out anti-Semitism from across the five boroughs, and that's because this is a city that is one that has no room for hate or bigotry of any kind. And when we make criticisms of a nation state or policies, we have to remember that those are criticisms of exactly that, never of a people, never of a faith.
6: Do you feel the video may have added, contributed at all to the attack that happened on Thursday, as some New Yorkers feel that fanned the flames?
8: I think when it comes to the horrific stabbings on the Upper West Side, my thoughts first and foremost are with both the Asian New Yorker and the Jewish New Yorker who were stabbed. I'm thankful that they are in a stable condition, and I'm wishing them a full and speedy recovery. And I'm also thankful to the NYPD for their quick and swift response to both apprehending the alleged perpetrator, Raul Morales, and now I've seen the charges that have been levied against him of attempted murder and a hate crime, and I'm hopeful that he will be prosecuted for the full extent of the law.
19: So, yes, the suspect is being charged also with hate crimes, but notice Mamdani did a lot of talking, saying absolutely nothing. Absolutely nothing. It's funny because when it's time for him to spew his hate, his tongue is not tied then. He's very direct, very clear with his message. But when it comes time to unify the city, all you hear is a bunch of whatever the case may be, but it's not very crystal clear. Let's go to Mo, line one in Brooklyn. Good evening, Mo. What's on your mind?
9: Good evening. I thought that the caller before from Crown Heights that said that Jews voted for Mamdani, I think in a way he's correct. I think that a lot of Jews voted for him hoping to get some compassion for him, meaning knowing that he would win anyway, since it was a very tight race and Curtis Lewa wasn't look like he was dropping out. So they voted
19: He said a majority of Jews, and that's not true, voted for Mamdani.
9: I don't know about majority. I think there's definitely a percentage of Jews that did vote for him.
19: Right. Okay. So, and I mean, so now they have buyer's remorse, right? Like everybody else.
9: Correct.
19: Fair enough, Mo. Thank you for the telephone call. Dominic Carter here with you folks. We have plenty of time to chat with each other over the course of the next hour and a half. We're going to take a break, and we are coming right back.
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27: So while New Yorkers are dodging subway delays, stepping over mountains of trash, kicking the rats, and drowning in rent, Mayor Moron Mamdani looked around and he thought to himself, I don't know, what does this city really need?
28: Well, what the hell is supposed to do, you moron?
27: How about me pretending I'm Secretary of State? The guy's actually looking into sending the New York Police Department to arrest Bibi Netanyahu at the United Nations in September during UNGA. My friends, that's not bold. It's the political equivalent of a toddler wearing a Batman cape and demanding command of the military. Local mayors, by the way, do not overrule federal foreign policy or diplomatic immunity. City Hall could have saved thousands in legal research simply by skimming a middle school civics textbook. So pick up the garbage, Mondani, fix the trains, and do your actual job. Because while Mondani is busy auditioning for commander-in-chief of his own zip code, New Yorkers are still waiting for someone to actually run New York. I'm Michael Cohen.
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1: We have video of Raul Morales being walked out of the 20th precinct just a few moments ago. And again, police announcing that hate crime charges are being filed against Raul. Authorities say he ambushed two men in two separate attacks on the Upper West Side. One of the victims, Jewish, the other Asian. We will stay on top of the story and bring you updates on ABC 7 NY as soon as they come in.
2: And so that from Channel 7 over what happened last week and resulted in a news conference with about 60 to 80 Jewish leaders, predominantly Jewish leaders, denouncing Mayor Mamdani and speaking out. Among those present at that news conference happened to be the city council speaker, Julie Menon.
3: It's unacceptable. We cannot normalize what is happening in our city. We have to bring the temperature down. We have to change the rhetoric. Words matter. And we all have a responsibility to bring that temperature down. So I'm here in solidarity with the Asian community, who I know is in pain. I'm here in solidarity with our Jewish community, who is experiencing intolerable pain. I know that as a daughter and granddaughter of Holocaust survivors, we know that what is happening right now to our community cannot continue. This just has to stop.
2: Interesting. It sounds like even the city council speaker, Julie Menon, is turning on Mamdani, and she has to have a working relationship with him. Former Mayor Eric Adams also speaking out. We'll get to that a bit later. But a little bit before I go back to your telephone calls of one of the other stories that we're following, the innocent 12-year-old son, this is horrifying, of a retired NYPD sergeant shot dead in the Bronx. Heartbreaking video shows him collapsing in a bodega after running back in while clutching his chest again. An innocent bystander, a stray bullet hit him in the chest during a fight outside the store on Elliott Place near the Grand Concourse. This was shortly before 5 p.m. Saturday. His dad, was a sergeant for the NYPD and the Bronx. And this is what Mayor Mamdani had to say about that.
4: It is a top priority for us to get more guns off of our streets. We know the NYPD has been doing incredible work over these last 6 months. They've gotten more than 2,000 guns off the streets thus far, but that work can never stop. That work can never be over because our hearts are broken right now. We're only a few blocks away from Elliott Place, which is where Jacob Freitas was killed, a 12-year-old boy killed just sitting on a bike outside of a bodega. And that is unacceptable in this city. Every child in the summer and any time of year should be able to bike around their neighborhood and never have to worry for their safety. And so right now our thoughts are with the family. I know that it's a top priority for our NYPD and our administration to find out who is accountable for this horrific act of violence. But beyond that, how to ensure that we never become numb to this kind of a pain.
2: And so maybe, Mayor Mamdani, if you were not focusing on international affairs, which you have absolutely no role in, maybe if you were not dividing New York by focusing on Netanyahu, maybe you could spend a little more time dealing with gun violence in the city and crime. How about that, Mayor Mamdani? Oh, that doesn't get you the headlines that you want. That requires too much work. You can't talk out of both sides of your mouth, Mamdani. We see your telephone calls, folks. We're going to get to them. One of the other big stories that we're covering, Friday night, President Trump kept his word and showed up at the White House Correspondents' Dinner. Trump did pretty good. The president was himself. Man, you got some haters amongst my industry, the Fourth Estate, the Trump derangement syndrome. They seem lukewarm to the president. Here was part of his opening remark.
5: Well, that was very beautiful, but this has not been an easy evening, all these awards. Do I have a say? Those awards. But it's great to be back at a place that I know very well because I built it. And I'm very proud of it because I built it for $2.9 billion less than the Federal Reserve building, which is a lot smaller, by the way. Figure that one out. But I am delighted to be here at the White House Correspondents' Dinner. Amazing people. A lot of people that I like. Some I don't like at all. But I respect most of them. I must say that you do a great job, amazing job, and it's an honor. As I said 3 months ago, the show must go on. We were backstage, and we both wanted to just have it go on, whether it was 2 o'clock, 3 o'clock in the morning, it didn't matter. But in the end, it made more sense to do it the way we're doing it. And we had a great news conference at the White House, in a very important room. And you did very well. I think we all did very well. It was a hell of an evening, I can tell you that. Won't soon be forgotten. And I think a lot was learned from that evening. A tremendous amount was learned about security and about other things, the dangers of what we all do. But just like my presidency, the second time is always better. It's always better. And the third time will be better yet. I'm only kidding.
2: The president joking there, pretty good, decent response there. But, man, you got to let go of that Trump derangement syndrome. Mayor Adams appearing on the Fox News channel, we'll get to that in a bit, little bit, denouncing Mom Donnie. Let's go back to some of your telephone calls. Let's go to line 3. Joe Trenton, New Jersey. What's on your mind, Joe?
0: Yeah, hey, Dominic, when I was listening to Norm a little while ago, you know, it really I got fired up by it because he's 100% right. Ever since the Black Lives Matter riots, I've been noticing, you look at some of these, and you're going to call me a sexist again, some of the females in some of these protests or these riots, you look into their eyes, it's just like a nowhere look into the eye. That's how crazed these people are in believing the nonsense that's being spread around this country. We've got, as voters, got to do a better job.
2: So wait, Joe. So that's only female protest. You really are sexist. That's only female protesters.
0: Well,
2: Joe?
0: You know what, Dominic?
2: Joe. Focus on what I'm saying. That's only female protesters. It's not men protesters as well.
0: No, you're right there.
2: You can't
0: right
2: see
0: there.
2: That. Wait. Yeah, you can't see you know that in looking at man. Joe, I'm going to let you speak if you stop cutting me off. You don't see that in men's eyes. You only see that in women's eyes. Do you even realize what you're implying? Go ahead, Joe. Go ahead.
0: All right. The reason why I point out women, because in most of the what I was watching, they were women that they were highlighting.
2: When you say what you will watch, I don't know what point of reference you're making. Them.
0: But Dominic, I keep interrupting you. I do that to everybody.
2: No, go ahead.
0: I apologize for that.
2: It's okay.
0: Okay, what I was noticing when they're in the face of the police officers, I mean, they're screaming and hollering, the spit coming out of their mouths, and the cussing.
2: So you mean these vile agitators? You're not talking about regular protesters. You're talking about these nuts trying to force the police to hit them so they can sue, blah, blah, blah, blah, blah, blah.
0: Yeah.
2: Okay.
0: Yeah.
2: All right, Joe. Thank you for the call. Let's go to Ina, line 2 in Manhattan. What's on your mind, Ina?
6: Hi, Dominic.
2: Hi.
6: I want to focus on what you're saying about the election. An election win by people voting, not by a person.
2: That's not true. That's not true, Ina.
6: No.
2: Elections are smart. Ina, wait a minute. You're very good at giving these long comments, and I don't have time for that, to be honest with you. I'm going to give you your say, but I don't have 5 minutes for you to make some story that doesn't make sense. Politicians, every election cycle, set up people to run against

0: election cycle set up people to run against them just to divide the vote alone so it guarantees their win. So it's not done just by voting. There are various manipulation strategies that politicians use. Now, go ahead, Ina.
1: Well, that's your perception. What
0: okay,
1: I'm saying,
0: it's not my perception. I've been
1: Brooklyn,
0: doing this for 40 years,
1: Brooklyn,
0: Ina.
1: You
0: don't
1: Brooklyn,
0: know what you're talking about, to be honest with you, but
1: I
0: go ahead.
1: I know what I'm talking about.
0: Okay,
1: I
0: get
1: live
0: to
1: in
0: the
1: Brooklyn.
0: Point. Get
1: I
0: to
1: live
0: the point.
1: In Richmond. I was
0: get
1: in,
0: to
1: I know,
0: the point.
1: I'm in Richmond Hill.
0: Ina. Ina, it's the last time I'm going. I don't care. Ina, Ina, Ina, listen to me. Ina, Ina, listen
1: to
0: me. Ina, lower her mic. With respect, I don't care where you've lived. Get to the point. I don't need to hear a long story of where you have lived. What is the point that you're trying to make? Please illustrate that.
1: Win. Why win? Curtis couldn't win. Even Staten Island didn't vote for Curtis. And Curtis was back in Staten Island when the big buses was
0: okay,
1: there.
0: Okay, I don't know why you're bringing... Ina, please don't talk over me. I'm trying not to talk over you. I don't know why you're bringing up Mr. Sliwa right now. What is the... Ina, you're all over the place. What? This is why I started not to take your call. What is the point that you're trying to make?
1: Why you win?
0: Excuse... Why... Ina, one more... The point is what? Ina.
1: Yes, I'm here.
0: Okay,
1: I'm here,
0: what is the okay, Ina, what is the point you're trying to make?
1: No, you keep saying that because of Curtis,
0: Ina, every chance you get, you defend Mr. Sliwa.
1: Curtis could never win.
0: Okay,
1: because
0: you're missing
1: the
0: Curtis. Ina, do you understand the point? Ina,
1: Curtis?
0: You don't understand. Do you even know what I'm talking about? Mr. Sliwa took votes, 7%, right? That 7% would have made the race within 2%. Then you give Cuomo momentum. Cuomo would have won. I don't want to argue or keep going over this with you, Ina, because you don't have the experience to back up what you're saying. Is there anything else you want to say besides telling me where you've lived at?
1: Another thing again. What you keep saying people vote for him. Every a lot of people Jews,
0: wait Ina
1: what you people, should do
0: Ina stop lower her mic again, and this is the last time I'm going to say this. You said people vote for him. I don't know who him is, and I don't need you to tell me what to do. Ina, you're not John Catsimatidis, you're not Margo Catsimatidis, you're not Chad Lopez. I don't need you to tell me what to do. Okay, you said vote for him. Who is him?
1: Can you get me somebody's money?
0: Can I get somebody's money? What? Okay, I've had enough. Thank you, Ina. I'm sorry. With respect, meet Mr. Click. Let's go to line one, Mark in Kentucky. Mark, what's on your mind?
2: I got to follow that. I can't
0: yes,
2: believe
0: you do.
2: It. How you been, buddy?
0: Let me I'm tell good. You something. I'm good.
2: I'm doing well.
0: Good.
2: This, Mandani... is a sick person. His wife is sick, and the guy that put him in mayor is a sick person too. I've had enough people complain. I listen to this radio station all the time. I love this radio station, and I love
0: you,
2: Dominic.
0: Thank you.
2: But let
0: love
2: me tell
0: is
2: you
0: mutual.
2: Something.
0: Thank you.
2: Yes, thank you so much. But the bottom line is, don't vote for somebody you don't want to vote for. And this person manufactured that vote to get Mandani in presidency. Whether they got money, whatever, got anything, this is sick to my bones. And I feel sorry for you guys. I live in a great state of Kentucky. I got a governor that is a Democrat. But he's not as bad as my dummy. And this guy is going to pull for this. He's going to become a senator. As you can speak, it's going to happen. And if I could say one more thing.

0: Thank God I love this country. God bless the United States and God bless New York.
1: Thank you for the call, Mark, and regards go out to your wife. Thank you so much for the call. 800-848-9222. New York City former Mayor Eric Adams appearing on Fox News discussing the Mamdani situation.
2: We must turn down the noise. We have to stop this rhetoric, because what people don't realize what radicalization is about. It is not rational people looking at information and debating. It is people who are dealing with a lot of emotional trauma, psychological trauma, and have a lot of hate. And so when you have the DSA and this anti-Israel rant, people don't equate the anti-Israel with anti-Jewish. They see my Hasidic community, which is identifiable as Jewish. They go to a synagogue. They target these areas. And so what the mayor and his cohorts should be doing is, first of all, running the city, dealing with the crisis, like 12 blocks of homelessness, and not talking about what you're going to do in an international setting with Netanyahu. That adds to what I believe is what we saw in the last few days.
3: It's such a great point.
2: Our focus was clear. People who are dealing with severe mental health issues, homelessness, street encampments, we were not going to allow our city to mimic what other cities look like. The Intrepid is one of our top tourist locations. When you have 12 blocks of homeless people defecating on the streets, using drugs, dealing with mental health issues, that's a poisonous, toxic area. That's where our focus should be. Our focus should not be on I'm going to incarcerate, when you know you cannot incarcerate.
3: Right, it has nothing to do with that.
2: We saw what happened after October 7th and the terminologies that were being used. What he should be calling for is a level of tolerance and a level of peace, and find ways of bringing each other together and have conversations around these issues. Calling for people to take to the streets, I remember what take to the streets looked like after October 7th. I saw the swastikas. I saw some of the terminologies on our college campuses. I don't want to see that again in our city. You should not have to take off your Star of David when you get on the subway station. Right. You should not have to worry about walking into a synagogue, a house of worship. We fought against protests in front of those locations. No group should have to live through this in their city. And there should be no room for hate. And that terminology should be coming from City Hall in a very clear message. You cannot vacillate and be unclear. The message must be clear. Jewish residents have a right to live in a city that they're very much a part of.
1: Former Mayor Eric Adams on Fox News. Time for a break. We are coming right back.
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2: And back to the phones we go. Line one, Shane in Middletown, New Jersey. Good evening, Shane. What's on your mind?
3: Good evening, Mr. Carter. It's a pleasure talking to you. I'll be quick.
2: Thank you.
3: I'd just like to say that, you know, I hear a lot of anti-Mondami. I'm not pro-Mondami at all because I don't even live in New York City. But I hear a lot of anti-Mondami. And I would submit to you that he resonated with the voters of New York City, the majority of voters, the popular vote, because they have a popular vote. You win by majority in New York City, unless I'm mistaken. So,
2: right, no, you're correct in everything you said, Shane. I'm going to let you finish your say. But you have to remember, turnout was very low. It's not like he won a mandate from the people. Turnout was very low, and the deck was stacked with another candidate in the race. But go ahead.
3: I don't disagree with you. And I hear what you're saying without mentioning everybody's name. I know the vote was split, and I get it. And I understand the percentage, and I agree with you 100%. But he still won. His message was, unfortunately, anti-Semitic. Unfortunately, a lot of free things that so far, to my understanding, has not been produced by him. But whatever he said resonated with those voters, and he was able to be elected to, not the highest office, but the mayor of New York with a tremendous budget, tremendous responsibility. I just hope he does something special for New Yorkers. Now focus on national events, but on his what he needs to focus on. Garbage collection, snow removal, stuff like that.
2: Shane, you make a whole lot of sense. You make a whole lot of common sense. Thank you for the great call. I hope to hear from you in the very near future. Thank you, Shane, for that call. You know, another story I was looking at, I don't know if you folks noticed, and I'll have more on this in about 30 minutes. And I'm going to be talking to Matt Blaze as well about the Jewish issue, the WNBA, and so on. And Saturday night was the All-Star game for the women, the WNBA. And I thought it was great that all the heat that Caitlin Clark takes, right? And let's cut through it. Let's be real. She takes the heat because she's white. I thought it was great that Obama singled her out in a practice and went up to her. Now, it's a little muffled, but this is what the former President Obama had to say to Caitlin Clark.
4: Oh, hey, Caitlin, how are you? Really nice to meet you. You're great. You're fantastic.
5: Thank you.
4: Don't let all this nonsense get you down.
5: It's crazy. I appreciate it.
4: Yeah, you know, I always say, one of the things that was luckiest for me was I didn't get famous until I was like 45. So I was an old man. I mean, you're my daughter's age. They're not to have that much, version and nonsense. So don't lose that joy. The game's like the game. And you're a hooper. And you
5: hoop. I try sometimes.
4: You're always hooping.
5: Thanks.
4: And you're on a nice little run right now.
5: Yeah, we are.
4: Yeah.
5: You want to go get a picture?
4: Yeah, come on.
5: Ready?
4: Come on.
5: So cute. Wait, guys, get in with me too.
4: Come on.
5: Nice to meet you.
4: Hey, come on.
2: Now you see the class. Obama and the sisters were not happy. Obama, the players, singled out Caitlin Clark, went up to her, and was going to take a picture with Caitlin Clark, because Caitlin Clark is the star. Did you catch at the end that the black women that were standing around her, the players, she said, come on in, join the photo. It takes a class act to do something like that. At a news conference a short time later, this is what Caitlin Clark had to say after meeting Obama.
6: Yeah, it was obviously super cool. We're confused why the one speech was going so long, but I think she was trying to like give him some time to get here. So we're all like a little confused, but then he walked through the door, which was super cool and awesome. And honestly, he just complimented me for the way I handle everything, obviously with everything going on. And he's somebody that's been in front of the media quite a bit. And he reminded me, he's like, you know, when I got famous in my 40s, like I didn't have to do it in my 20s. And, you know, sometimes I think people don't always realize, like, I'm 24 years old and I'm trying to navigate a lot of different things while trying to play basketball at the same time. So it was cool to hear that from him. And I think, honestly, it's probably a good reminder for all of us of, you know, treating people with respect, treating people with grace, and definitely a moment I'll probably remember for the rest of my life. My hands don't get usually pretty sweaty and clammy for certain things, but it did for that.
2: So, Matt Blaze, with your Coca-Cola t-shirt on, was that a win-win? It seems like a win-win to me.
0: I think so, absolutely. Just to have, you know, a former president come up to you and say, hey, look, you're handling this stuff great. You know, like he said, I didn't get famous till I was 45. You're my daughter's age, and you're handling all this stuff. Don't let it get to you. And for someone to realize, or for him to realize and say to her, listen, don't let it get to you. I know you're young, and I know what I had to go through at 45, and can't imagine having to go through that at 24 or in my 20s. That says something.
2: And you know what, Matt Blaze, and I left out the part on your T-shirt. It says, enjoy Coca-Cola. It's not a single wrinkle in your T-shirt. I'm jealous. There should be at least 20 wrinkles so I can feel that we're even when I wear a T-shirt. But, you know, and when Obama said that, I had to stop and think twice that this young lady is, what, 23, 24 years old?
0: Yeah, she says, I'm 24 and having to do what she has been dealing with. And we never think about that. We never think about, because you think about even WNBA, NBA, MLB, NFL, you think about these players, they're kids. They're 22, 23. They become instant millionaires when they get drafted. And think about all the pressure they now have. They're under a microscope. They have to play well. It's not just the coaches, but it's all the fans and all the hype that surrounds them. And that's why a lot of these players end up being a bust, because they just, mentally, it's just tough to have to deal with all of that. And look what she's been dealing with.
2: And you're correct. When you think about it, you know, you got to travel to another city. You got to suit up. You got to get taped for the game. And when you're Caitlin Clark, you're expected to be a star every single night. Anything less, the fans feel that you let them down. So you're correct, Matt Blaze. Final word.
0: Yeah, they don't look at you like a person. They don't realize that you are this is a 24-year-old young lady who's just starting in life, and you are yelling at her because she didn't score or she missed a three-pointer or missed a foul shot. I mean, she's only 24 years old.
2: Correct. Thank you, Mr. Enjoy Coca-Cola. It is time for a break. Hour number one is done. We are coming right back.
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7: 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So good. So we have to really be nice to them when we think we're going to win New York. And if you have him on your side, thank you very much. My friends for a long time. Thanks, John.
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9: I'm Brandon Eisen. A story developing tonight in Seattle.
10: Shooting. Oh!
9: Shots fired near the Space Needle. At least two people have died, four more wounded, including a toddler. This happening at the family-friendly Bite of Seattle Festival at Seattle Center, featuring hundreds of local vendors and live music performances. The wounded have been taken to Harborview Medical Center. They include a 56-year-old woman in critical condition, a 39-year-old woman, and 23-year-old man who are stable, a 2-year-old boy last reported in stable condition, an eyewitness describing what happened.
11: I heard boom, boom, boom, boom. I was like, that's weird. Like, that doesn't sound like one of our games. And I see families just running and yelling. That's when everything went white.
9: There are reports that a suspect is in custody and that Seattle PD may still be on the hunt for others. An alert has been issued to avoid the area, as there may still be shooters on the run. An arrival ceremony for the late Senator Lindsey Graham will take place Tuesday at the Capitol Building in Washington, D.C. Meanwhile, preparations are underway in South Carolina for Wednesday's funeral service, which will include a procession and an F-16 flyover. Dozens of people have been working behind the scenes to coordinate every detail, including church choir member Juliana Lorick.
10: To be able to honor and recognize Senator Graham for his countless years of service to our country and to his state, we're totally excited and honored to be able to do this for Darlene and his family.
9: Following the memorial service, Graham will be laid to rest during a private family burial in Pickens County. Austin, Texas community members gathered at a park this weekend holding vigil for a 17-year-old killed by police. Organized by several local groups, the event brought together activists, community leaders, and residents from across the Austin area to honor the teen's life. Activist Kieran Williams.
12: We were here to hold some concern as people and humans, just out of love. And even though we don't know the young man's name still now, we're here bringing awareness about the situation.
9: A full investigation is underway. Police-worn body camera and 911 audio have already been released to the public. The Austin police chief initially describing the death as suicide by police. A tragedy has unfolded over the weekend in Michigan, with emergency crews responding to a Grand Haven Township house fire and finding eight members of the same family, including six children, dead. Some of the dead inside had gunshot wounds. Neighbor Jennifer Brennenstuhl.
13: It's pretty dark. Everybody feels very unsettled.
9: An investigation continues, but officials have not ruled out the possibility that the deaths were the result of a murder-suicide. An oil tanker exploded in the Strait of Hormuz when hitting an Iranian naval mine after reportedly deviating from the route specified by Iran for passage through the strait. Iran has repeatedly warned ships not to deviate from the Islamic nation's designated route, lest they face the consequences. This is the Worldwide News Network.
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15: A Bronx man has now been arrested after a shooting in the borough left a boy dead on Saturday. 45-year-old William Ferrer now faces a long list of charges that include second-degree murder, first-degree manslaughter, and attempted murder. During an argument between six men outside a bodega in Mount Eden, a stray bullet struck and killed 12-year-old Jacob Freites, who had been nearby on his bike. Jacob was the son of a retired NYPD sergeant. Two others were wounded by the gunfire and taken to an area hospital. 33-year-old Keegan Thomas remains hospitalized in stable but critical condition after being shot by police. He's the man who allegedly confronted NYPD officers outside his Far Rockaway, Queens home on Saturday, carrying a shotgun and wearing a tactical vest. Neighbors had been evacuated and two dead bodies were discovered inside the home after an explosion.
16: I smell some gasoline, so I'm guessing he spreaded some gasoline around. And just set everything ablaze. Cops came, they rushed us out.
15: Police say a 911 call from inside the home before all of this had come from his wife, who then alerted them to Thomas having a history of mental illness. The wife was not among the fatal victims and has been relocated to a safe place, according to officials. The two dead have been identified as 28-year-old Selena Ponce and 56-year-old Clemmer Ponce, both women pronounced dead on scene. The Yankees have now placed Cody Bellinger on the IL with a strained left hamstring after he was injured running to second during Saturday's win against the Phillies. Spencer Jones has been recalled to fill the roster spot. Bellinger has batted just .212 since June 18th with no home runs in 31 games. Pleasant and dry conditions greet the area to start off the week with comfortable humidity and highs in the low 80s. However, forecasts show some showers and thunderstorm activity arriving tomorrow and Wednesday, bringing back the chance of heavy rain and possible localized flooding. The rain is expected to taper off Thursday with sunshine returning by Friday. I'm Brandon Eisen for 77 WABC News.
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2: Folks, in Madison, Wisconsin, a state I've been to, a city I've been to many times, the inmates are running the asylum. Wait until I tell you what happened in Madison. It's unbelievable. Dominic Carter here with you. The number to reach us this hour, 800-848-9222. We're going to deal with that, plus the pressure continuing to build against New York City Mayor Zoran Mamdani, and something has to give. Remove Mamdani. That was the chant hours ago as the group in Jew Hate held a major protest against the mayor. And more 9/11 families are speaking out, saying they do not want Mamdani. They want him to stay away from the 25th anniversary commemoration coming up of 9/11. We'll have that plus more violence on Mamdani's watch. The innocent 12-year-old son of a retired NYPD sergeant shot and killed in the Bronx, the victim of a stray bullet. 800-848-9222. So a number of you are kind enough to tell me that I should run for public office, that I should get into politics. This is one of the reasons why I don't. One of the reasons why I could never get into politics. Ever, ever, ever. Madison, Wisconsin. The inmates running the asylum. So Thursday, there was a news conference about the police shooting of a homeless man in Madison, in which apparently the man had a knife and, homeless, and he was shot and killed. Police say he resisted arrest and injured an officer with the knife, right? So police are holding a news conference that the mayor, she herself spoke at later. I don't know if she was at the news conference when this happened. But this is why I can't go into politics. I swear to you, someone would have been fired right after I walked out of this press conference as mayor. So the police chief, they're so busy, and I guess it's the right thing to do, bending over backwards to please the community. They're bending over backwards to please the community. Some people can't be pleased. Don't you know that by now? Some people can never be pleased. They want to complain. You look at their lives. Their life is a disaster. Nothing going on. And all they want to do is complain nonstop. So the police chief himself is standing up there briefing the community about this police shooting. And I guess he's trying to do the community thing and so on. But with some of these savages, you just can't be nice, okay? I want you to listen. The police chief is standing there. Now, there are some members of the community in attendance. Why they're there, I'll never know. Maybe full transparency, but I thought news conferences were for news reporters. But you got members of the community there. The moment the police chief starts talking, this nut takes over his news conference, goes up to the podium, starts arguing with another attendee at the news conference, puts his hands on the podium like he's the police commissioner, And the police commissioner, looking sheepishly, just stands by the side. And I guess Black Lives Matter. He's white. Folks, I kid you not. With the media there, I would have hit the button for my riot team to come in, and the media would have saw how Mayor Carter deals with protesters like this. Listen to this nut interfering with the police commissioner's news conference.
3: All power to all people, zero power to Zionists, zero power to capitalists, zero power to colonialism.
4: The thinnest of trust in the city right now did not start.
3: Well, we can shut this down. You can stop talking because we don't want to hear anything you've been saying. You're going to say the same thing you all say every time a black body gets shot down in this city. This is a corrupt city. That's right. Have no fear. The anti-Zionist is here. You understand me? You won't be able to talk today because I'm going to keep talking because I was born to talk my talk and walk my walk too. I told these young people back here on our way here that we have the power, not that badge, not that weapon. We have the power. The city of Madison is corrupt. From the DA to the what's the name of this? Department of Independent Monitoring. We don't want any of that talk. You've given us this speech with you'll deliver justice. Oh, we've seen the cameras. We've seen. It was a knife in this young man's hand. We don't want to hear that today. We didn't want to hear it when they put their neck on George Floyd's neck. We don't their foot on George Floyd's neck, and we don't want to hear it today. That's the, what do you have to say about that? No. Oh, you don't get to talk, I said.
5: Right.
3: Go ahead.
5: Enough is enough.
4: I'll step aside.
3: That's right. Give me this microphone then. Excuse me. That's right. My name is Carlos Dixon. I represent AFTAP. All power to all people. Zero power to Zionists. Zero power to capitalists. Zero power to colonialism. What you are doing right now in this city is continuing.
2: Okay. You're drinking your Diet Coke. I swear to you, Matt Blaze, before I get into Netanyahu and Mom Donnie, I swear to you, he would have been arrested on the spot. Why was this man interrupting the police? Don't laugh. Interrupting the police commissioner's news conference. Why was he not arrested on the spot?
0: It's so ridiculous. It sounded, I'm laughing because it's like a Saturday Night Live skit. Like,
2: right.
0: This guy just coming in and he's like, I'm not doing this. Wait, what's the name of that? What's the name of that? He doesn't even know what he's talking about. And he's just yelling.
2: At all.
0: And then he comes over to the microphone and they just let him keep talking. How could you let somebody just take over a police news conference? He should have
2: Black
0: been arrested
2: Lives Matter.
0: In 2 seconds. As
2: Black
0: soon as
2: Lives
0: he went
2: Matter.
0: Out there, he should have been arrested. This is
2: Black
0: crazy.
2: Lives Matter. You ask how it could happen. Black Lives Matter.
0: And he's so
2: these white police
0: watching?
2: Commanders are so afraid of being called a racist. Not only would he have been arrested, if he wasn't body slammed to the floor, somebody would have been fired in my administration. And this coming from a black mayor.
0: You don't know what this guy has on him. You don't know who
2: at
0: this
2: all.
0: Person is.
2: He walks right up to the police chief.
0: He could have knifed the police chief or somebody else around. You have no idea who this person is. Just up there screaming and yelling. He should have been taken down, tackled, cuffed, and brought to jail immediately.
2: Immediately. Amen. Thank you, Matt Blaze. So I just had to mention that because the inmates are running the asylum in Madison, Wisconsin. I get it. Black Lives Matter. You don't want to be called a racist, but I'll be darned if that would have happened on my watch. He would have been arrested, thrown to the floor and roughed up in public and in private. I guarantee you this. He wouldn't have did it again. Plain and simple. Okay, let's get to the mayor, the socialist mayor of New York City. A lot going on these days. An Asian man, a Jewish man, stabbed by a man, mentally ill, apparently. He's now being charged with hate crimes. And Jewish leaders came forward to denounce the leadership of this mayor, claiming that the mayor's fanning the flames of hatred. The Israeli Prime Minister Benjamin Netanyahu appeared on Fox News, also claiming the same.
6: Donnie is supporting his wife, his family. He celebrated
1: October 7th massacre, the worst massacre against Jews since the Holocaust. He's basically supporting, he tries to say that he doesn't, but he's supporting the Hamas murderers who raped our women, then beheaded them, burnt babies alive, slaughtered our men, took innocent people hostages, 251 men, women, children, babies. That's who he's supporting. And they're the ones who are responsible for genocide. They would have killed, as their charter says, and as they themselves proclaimed, they would have killed every single Jew in Israel and every Jew in the world. So the genocide charge belongs to our enemies. What we're doing is try to fight this genocidal terrorist organization that embeds itself among civilians, prevents us from moving the civilians out of harm's way. They yeah. use gunpoint. That's where the real criminals are. But Mamdani is aligning himself with the criminals, with these murderers. But the worst thing is that he's tormenting his own citizens, his own voters. Yeah. No, that is wrong. And I've been to New York so many times, Maria,
6: yeah.
1: Over the years. I've met all the New York mayors. They all saw themselves as mayors of all New Yorkers, not pitting one part of the population against the other.
2: Big news conference held Sunday, or rather I should say protest against Mamdani by the group In Jew Hatred. And what's going on in New York is incredible, and not in a good way. A mayor that's actually dividing people. That's the bottom line. One of the organizers from the protest today was interviewed on television.
7: Jane Circle, thanks so much for being with us. What do you make of turnout today? What does that say about this issue here in New York?
8: Well, here at NJU Hatred, we just have this radical belief that American leaders should love the United States of America. And you can tell that the New York people are just sick of the rhetoric that Zohran Mamdani is spewing. He is spewing hate. He is spewing division. And that's not what we stand for. It's not what anybody stands for who came out here today. We're here today because an Asian New Yorker was attacked, a Jewish New Yorker was attacked. And when radical Islam comes for Western civilization, it does not differentiate if you are Christian or Buddhist or Muslim or Jewish. They are here to conquer. Radical Islam is a threat, and Zohran Mamdani is spreading that ideology through his rhetoric. You cannot separate his attacks of the Jewish state from the attacks that we're seeing on the Jewish people here in New York City. Well, I think it would be better if the governor came down, because she actually has the power to remove Mamdani, so I would like to see her down here to remove Zohran Mamdani. He has to go. He does not represent New Yorkers. He is not serving New York City. He is serving foreign interests. He is serving his own political agenda of Jewish hatred, hatred of the Jewish state, and really hatred of anyone who loves the United States of America. We're tired of seeing these disgusting propaganda videos that he's putting out every other week with just attacks on the communities that he's supposed to serve. And enough is enough.
2: And enough is enough. The honorable thing to do for this mayor to fix this situation would be is to resign. But Mamdani, I guess 9.5 out of 10 politicians would never do that. The only recourse in this situation is the governor of the state of New York, Kathy Hochul, to remove him from office. But she will never do that because she is up in an election year. 800-848-9222. We are coming right back.
21: 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And now,
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6: Are you obsessed with Six the Musical? 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
6: 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The story reimagines Henry VIII's wives as pop stars like Beyonce, Adele, and even Britney. Now it's coming to a theater near you on August 14th. Oh, and special congrats to co-writer Lucy Moss, who made history as the youngest female Broadway director ever at just 26 years old.
18: This is the Red Apple Entertainment Report.
21: This is Moving America. Here's Jake Novak.
11: Which vehicles are the slowest selling models so far this year? According to industry tracker Car Edge, the top slowpoke is the electric Toyota BZ Woodland. With just 73 units sold in the last 45 days and more than 36 months of inventory sitting on dealer lots. A close second is the plug-in hybrid Nissan Rogue with about 35 months worth of units on the lots. But hey, their pain could be your gain. Now that you know which models are selling the slowest, you can probably drive a hard bargain. With Moving America, I'm Jake Novak.

0: D.C. Mayor Mamdani taking flack for celebrating New York's new tax with a taunting statement to wealthy residents. Quote, if you have a second home in New York City worth more than $5 million, check your mailbox when you're back in the five boroughs because you've got mail. The Democrat Socialist mayor posted on X Thursday. This from New York One.
1: We're confident in that tax's ability to raise $500 million a year.
2: In a cheeky social media post, Mayor Zoran Mamdani sent a message to some property owners. Check your mail. Because this week, the city's Department of Finance sent out notifications to an estimated tens of thousands of homeowners whose tax bills could go up next year.
0: Meanwhile, the WNBA All-Star Game was last night, and one of the league's rising stars, Sophie Cunningham, is receiving a lot of praise for declaring transgender athletes do not belong in sports with biological women. This is a video of young girls praising Cunningham.
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36: Today, it was announced LeBron James has decided that he wants his next team to be the 76ers. Where do you stand on LeBron versus Michael Jordan as the best ever?
37: Well, Michael Jordan's a guy that's a friend of mine. Play golf with him. He's a really good guy. And I think LeBron is, maybe he's a racist, but maybe he doesn't like Trump. I don't know. But I only like people that like me. So I would say Michael Jordan all the way.
0: President Trump at the Oval Office asking about the LeBron going to the Philadelphia 76ers, saying LeBron is perhaps a racist or just doesn't like Trump. He says his guy all the way is Michael Jordan. Dominic Carter here with you. The president also appeared at the White House Correspondents' Dinner Friday night. We'll get to that in just a bit. Let's go back to some of your telephone calls. 800-848-9222. Let's go to Charlie. Line one, Bensonhurst. Good morning, yes. Charlie. What's on your mind?
38: Good morning, Dominic. I just want to make a point, all right? The point is this. I'm Italian and I come from Bensonhurst, all right? When I heard him attacking Bibi like that, all right, and the Jewish people, the Italians are very upset with this mayor, very, okay? And I feel for the Jewish people because he makes it known, okay? I grew up with Jewish people. The best friends I had were Jewish, okay? It was a mixed neighborhood in the 60s and 70s. I never seen anything like this, okay? I just can't even believe it's the same city. And I'm very upset, and and I'm Catholic. All right. Thank you.
0: Right. So you're upset, Charlie, just like a lot of residents of the city are upset. And then you have those that are delusional and they're like, what? What problem? Mom Donnie is great. Well, tell us one thing he's delivered on.
38: There's a lot of ignorant people, Dominic, you know.
0: Tell me about it. Ignorant
38: of the facts.
0: Tell me about it. Tell me, and thank you, Charlie, for the call. I mentioned President Trump, folks, at the White House Correspondents' Dinner. It was interesting, and he gives them credit often. The president talking about the Secret Service, giving the Secret Service credit for keeping him and everyone else safe that night, the first time the dinner was scheduled.
37: I want to begin by expressing our gratitude to the incredible men and women who put their lives on the line every day to protect my family and myself, all presidents, and lots of others. That's the United States Secret Service. So I appreciate it very much. And Sean and the whole group. Amazing job. Amazing job. In recent months, they've repeatedly responded to threats with speed and professionalism and extraordinary courage. And there is no better example of that than Officer Victor Gonzalez, who we just met. It was amazing. What he did was amazing. When the would-be assassin charged the checkpoint at speed, he was fast. You know, when you looked at that, you had to look at it about 10 times before you really saw what was going on. He was quick. Nasty. The gun made him nasty, actually. But Officer Gonzalez engaged the attacker without hesitation and took a bullet to the chest after his ballistic vest fortunately was on, saved his life, and Victor did not even want to go to the hospital for a checkup. We insisted, really, we wanted him to do it, we insisted, but he didn't want to go. So to Officer Gonzalez, Secret Service, Metropolitan Police, law enforcement generally, and even all of the military around us in the room tonight, we salute you and we thank you with all of our hearts. Thank you very much. Great job. Great job.
0: President Trump at the White House Correspondents' Dinner. The number to reach us, 800-848-9222. We're coming right back.
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0: And this is the Dominic Carter Show, 77 WABC. Recapping our top story after all that has happened in our area the last few days, Israeli Prime Minister Benjamin Netanyahu is firing back at Mamdani, charging the mayor is fomenting hate.
2: That after he made this hate speech against Israel and against me, the next day, a Jew is stabbed coming out of a synagogue. I think, and with a cry of Allah is Akbar, Allah Akbar. And you know what that means. So I think that it's shameful. This thing is very bad for New York. I think it's very bad for peace. But the answer to your question, I intend to come and speak the truth, speak for Israel and for the Israeli-American alliance from the podium of the United Nations.
0: And Netanyahu appearing on Fox News, continuing.
2: Mamdani is supporting his wife, his family. He celebrated October 7th massacre, the worst massacre against Jews since the Holocaust. He's basically supporting, he tries to say that he doesn't, but he's supporting the Hamas murderers who raped our women, then beheaded them, burnt babies alive, slaughtered our men, took innocent people hostages, 251 men, women, children, babies. That's who he's supporting. And they're the ones who are responsible for genocide. They would have killed, as their charter says, and as they themselves proclaimed, they would have killed every single Jew in Israel and every Jew in the world. So the genocide charge belongs to our enemies. What we're doing is try to fight this genocidal terrorist organization that embeds itself among civilians, prevents us from moving the civilians out of harm's way. They use gunpoint. That's where the real criminals are. But Mamdani is aligning himself with the criminals, with the with these murderers. But the worst thing is that he's tormenting his own citizens, his own voters.
0: Meanwhile, the White House continues to ring the alarm bell on socialism. Folks, it is time to wake up. White House Press Secretary Karoline Leavitt also appearing on Fox News.
3: The Democrat Party has totally capitulated to the communists within their ranks. Communism has never worked. And it's very scary that a major political party in this country, the Democrat Party, is being controlled by communists. And their only real answer to any problem is to just take more from the individuals who make that country great and give it to the government. You know, it sounds great to have free food, free health care, free rent, but who's paying for all of that? We are. You will be. It's easy to sell, but it doesn't work. And I think, unfortunately, so many people in this country are falling for it because of our liberal, biased education system. We live in the best country in the history of the world. That's what our children should be taught. That's why so many people from all over this world are dying to come here, literally traveling from all over the world because they believe in the promise of the American dream that was built on capitalism, on the free market, on small business enterprise. And all of that will go away if we turn into a communist state. History tells us so.
0: And this is the Dominic Carter Show, 77 WABC.
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0: And a lot to get to this half hour. Who knew? Who knew that Pennsylvania Senator Democrat John Fetterman would be the voice of reason? Fetterman has been that way now for about a year. And lately, he's on this steady drumbeat, calling out his own party, as he should, because at the end of the day, this socialism thing has to come to an end.
5: Oh, socialism, you know, that should be the unacceptable view, you know, in the Democratic Party. We all should be capitalists, and we should all agree that supporting Israel, but for me, calling them out, there's also been kind of like a double standard.
6: Mm-hmm.
5: People, whether it's Sanders or other people, they're allowed to criticize Democrats. And they can even create mass chaos, like in the main race and other thing. But when I call out the extreme ones, then that's when I have, I get the criticism and I get that. What's more controversial, you know, like, why are you going on Fox? Or why are you going to support Israel? Like, that shouldn't be controversial. I'm going to have a conversation with anyone that's going to play it straight, as you and Fox has. But now,
6: well, I appreciate that. Thank you. And let me ask you about that. You just brought up Israel, and we saw recently that a majority of the Democratic caucus voted to end billions of dollars of aid to Israel. You were not one of those votes to end the aid, of course. Do you anticipate kind of this anti-Israel wing of the party to continue to grow as we get closer to the midterm elections?
0: Yeah.
6: And do you think as well that the rise of these socialist-style candidates who are very openly anti-Israel, is motivating this shift away from the Jewish state, or do you think that they are sort of the product of all of this?
5: Oh, that's been well underway. That's been well underway for a while. I mean, 2 years ago, I've said that actually it was July of 24. I was the only Democrat in my caucus that would interact and stand with the prime minister when he gave that joint address.
0: And again, the voice of reason for the Democrat Party. I don't know how Democrats think, how they can conceive that they're going to win any election with the platform that they're running on. From defending criminals to wanting open borders for the demand for Americans to pay for illegals while Americans go under, Americans suffer, senior citizens forced to eat cat food, and you want to have a platform giving health care to migrants. I don't think so. Dominic Carter here with you, 800-848-9222. And of course, on the issue of Israel, America's greatest ally, and Democrats, for the most part, want to hate on Israel. It just makes no sense whatsoever. And when you talk about hating Israel and socialism, you have to talk about Mamdani. Protests held just hours ago in New York City against him by members of the Jewish community. Families, 9/11 families, don't want him at the 25th commemoration coming up in September. The families, the list requesting that he not be there, it's actually growing. What's going to happen? The mayor of the city of where the incident occurred, right? And think about this, folks. All of this really started when Mamdani insulted all of us and said that he was not going to march in the Israeli Day Parade. The mayor of New York City, and you want to offend the Jewish community. And that was the day, folks, that all of us should have considered ourselves Jewish. Just like when the black community needed other communities, the Jewish community was there historically for the black community, and Jews actually lost their lives for blacks to have equal opportunities and the right to vote. On television, also blasting Mamdani, happened to be Congressman Mike Lawler.
7: Mayor Mamdani is now saying that New York City lacks the legal authority to arrest Israeli Prime Minister Benjamin Netanyahu, but he's calling on the federal government to do it instead.
8: It is clear that we do not have the independent legal authority to enforce this warrant. The federal government, however, does, and I call on them to join the ICC and execute this warrant. And I want to be equally clear, Benjamin Netanyahu is not welcome in New York City.
7: Now, I don't know that he ever really believed that he ever had the power or would have the power, but he's speaking to someone, you know, to apparently he thinks a large group of people that would like to see this happen, would like to see someone arrest Benjamin Netanyahu when he steps foot on American shores. Who is he talking to? What is his goal? And is it concerning?
9: First of all, he's a pathetic disgrace. And, you know, frankly, what he's doing is stoking, political violence. He's stoking Jew hatred. And he completely contradicts himself. Remember, this is the same guy who called for Nicolas Maduro, the brutal dictator from Venezuela, to be released by the United States government, despite the fact that he was twice indicted by the Southern District of New York in violation of U.S. laws. Meanwhile, he's calling for the United States government to arrest Benjamin Netanyahu, subject to the ICC, something we're not even party to. The hypocrisy, the contradictions, the fact that he supports dictators, despots, and totalitarian regimes, but wants to call out a democratically elected ally of ours is shameful. We saw the anti-Semitic stabbing on the Upper West Side just 2 days ago with an individual yelling Allahu Akbar as he stabbed two individuals. It's outrageous that he is the mayor of New York City, especially as we approach the 25th anniversary of 9/11. He pals around with people who say America deserved 9/11. He just reveals himself more and more each day, and New York needs to wake up and vote him out in 2029.
7: Yeah.
0: So that's the situation, America, that New York, that we find ourselves in. And it impacts the country because you have many Mamdanis popping up all over the country and in Congress and in so on. And so I'm looking at Matt Blaze right now, and Matt Blaze,

0: many Mamdanis popping up all over the country and in Congress and in so on. And so I'm looking at Matt Blaze right now, and Matt Blaze, he thinks I'm crazy, folks. Let me just get off this topic for a second here. So, Matt Blaze, with your Enjoy Coca-Cola shirt on, before I get to my animal issue, because, you know, before I get to my... Okay, wait a minute. I want to see if you will acknowledge that lately a lot of wild animals have been attacking people. Is that true, or am I nuts in that area as well?
1: Oh, it's absolutely true. It's true because... according to the animals, we are invading their wildlife. We are invading their space. So the more we move in to their space, they are going to be coming into our space, if you know what I mean.
0: Yeah, I know what you mean. So I want soundbite number 11 now, and I want to ask you this question. If you hear someone, Matt Place, yelling and screaming in the water, and you see a shark's fin, are you going to go in and try and help them? Don't laugh. What are you going to do?
1: If I see a shark fin.
0: Yes.
1: How big is the fin?
0: And a person yelling.
1: Oh, I help them.
0: You'd go in?
1: Yeah.
0: You'd go in the water?
1: Yeah. Well, it depends how deep it is.
0: Let's assume that it's about 20 feet, you know. But oh, you'd go in.
1: I don't know. I have to be in a tube. I have to be in a metal canoe. Something. And some padding and a helmet. I don't know if I can float with that. If they're talking about, like, what's the kid's name from Jaws when he was on the raft? And
0: Right.
1: That was pretty gruesome.
0: But
1: if somebody's like, the shark got my leg, and I was like, uh-oh, I better go try and help.
0: Well, I want you, Matt Blaze, to listen to this, for America to listen to this. Shark attack. These attacks, wild animals, are happening more and more.
2: Tonight, the violent shark attack caught on camera. A man spotted fighting for his life, blood in the water, and harrowing pleas for help. It happened at a naval facility in Panama City Monday morning.
3: Shark attack out at the Navy base.
2: Authorities say two staff members went for a swim in the nearby recreational marina when the shark struck, attacking one of the men, severely injuring both of his arms.
4: Have y'all got the person out of the water?
5: No, the person I think is still in the water.
2: First responders rushing the man to a local hospital, a naval commander saying their actions were critical.
6: We continue to have the safety of all our personnel paramount in all of the operations that we do on board the base.
7: Look at it. Oh, my gosh.
2: The attack comes during a string of similar shark sightings.
7: Oh, my gosh.
2: From a nature trail in Brooklyn.
8: Wow, that's sick.
2: To a fisherman hooking a great white in Nantucket.
8: Yeah.
2: Tonight, authorities say that naval staff member in Florida is now recovering from surgery.
8: Help! Help!
2: Steve Patterson, NBC News.
0: So, Matt Blaze, I'm not. Don't laugh. I'm not going in the water.
1: Man,
0: I'll pass you a canoe stick or whatever.
1: I got to be honest. After I heard that guy screaming, I was like, I'm not going in that water. I'd be like, yo, swim faster. I'd be on the edge. Swim faster. Come on. He's gaining. Come on. Swim faster. He said he severely injured his arms. I was like, okay, yeah, I'm not going in that water. I got to be
0: honest. And, you know, no laughing matter. We're not making fun of this.
1: No,
0: but the woman that died, the alligator attack in Florida, she was in 3 feet of water, right? So she probably startled the alligator and was on top of it, right?
1: Yeah.
0: He bit off both of her arms, and she died en route to the hospital, the alligator.
1: That is so gruesome and horrible. And a lot of the, especially with the sharks, what I've been hearing is because of drones. They're seeing sharks more, not because they were never there before, because now with the drones, you're actually being able to capture them. Because before, you couldn't tell. You know,
0: right.
1: You were just, people just in the water. Maybe you saw a fin, like you said, if they were by the shore. But now they're saying, oh, they're seeing more and more sharks, say, 30, 40 feet from the shore. But they were always

0: there. You just didn't see them before because there were no drones. And
1: so now I want to get to some of these phone calls, but I want you to tell me the truth. Am I cuckoo for Cocoa Puffs? Because I have such a fear that I'm afraid to even go into shallow water in the ocean now.
0: I can't blame you for that. I mean, I would still go into the shallow water, but I can't blame anybody for being afraid when you hear something like that and you hear the guy screaming and you're seeing and hearing about all these different aqua attacks of alligators and sharks.
1: And bears.
0: Well, that's not in the water, but around. Right. Well, you know, you live in the woods, Dominic. I mean,
1: right.
0: Yogi's going to be around no matter what. But when you see and hear all these things, how could you be blamed for saying, you know what? I think I'm going to stay on the beach today and never go back in the water.
1: But I'm not a beach guy. And so, you know, it's just, I don't know. I just feel that the older I get, if I can't look down and see clear water, and even if you can see clear water, it doesn't mean it may be too late. But if I can't look down and see clear water, I'm not doing it.
0: Yeah,
1: I'm not doing it.
0: I was just thinking, when I used to go to Florida as a kid, we used to go to this beach, but it was like a lake. So, like, they had, I don't know if it was a reef or something there that protected this body right. of water from the right. ocean. So, there was right. not, my mother liked it because there wasn't a lot of waves.
1: Right.
0: Because we were little kids. So, that's, right. We never went into the ocean. So, the times I haven't been to the ocean in years. But now, right. I don't know.
1: You heard how that gentleman was screaming. You heard how he was screaming.
0: Yeah,
1: so,
0: yeah.
1: You know. But thank you, Mr. Enjoy Coca-Cola.
0: Have a Coke and a smile.
1: Have a Coke and a smile, right? So we see your telephone calls. We're going to take a break. When we come back, we're going to go to them. 800-848-9222. Dominic Carter here with you. 800-848-9222. 2-2.
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3: 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Those are my Suzanne secrets to get the best loan. Never bet against the U.S. I'm Suzanne Miller.
2: 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Celebrating 250 years of America, highlighting moments in history. Here's Jake Novak.
4: November 1958, doctors working for the brand new space agency NASA suggest that the first astronauts should be recruited from high-stress professions like race car drivers or acrobats. But President Eisenhower personally intervenes and demands that the U.S. military test pilots be used exclusively. Sure enough, some of the original Mercury astronauts were already U.S. war heroes like John Glenn.
2: Your health matters. Now, here's Yana Derulis.
5: Here's the latest on the health front. New research from Marshall University has uncovered exactly how sleep apnea quietly drives metabolic disease. Each oxygen disruption triggers an immune response that floods fat tissue and the liver with inflammatory cells, leading to insulin resistance and faster aging. The breakthrough? Well, scientists have now identified the specific cells responsible and shown that neutralizing them can actually reverse the damage. Quick metabolism tip, eat more raw fruit and vegetables. Their natural enzymes super detox you, fire up fat burning, and keep energy clean and steady all day. Love the city but hate the stress? Step outside for a short walk in nature. Stretch, choose clean food, and a phone-free hour can actually turn your whole day around. And good news for carb lovers, you don't have to break up with carbs, just upgrade them to complex carbs. I'm Yana Derulis for the Worldwide News Network.
1: 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We dealt with this last hour, former Mayor Eric Adams on Fox News.
6: We must turn down the noise. We have to stop this rhetoric because what people don't realize what radicalization is about. It is not rational people looking at information and debating. It is people who are dealing with a lot of emotional trauma, psychological trauma, and have a lot of hate. And so when you have the DSA and this anti-Israel rant, people don't equate the anti-Israel with anti-Jewish. They see my Hasidic community, which is identifiable as Jewish. They go to a synagogue. They target these areas. And so what the mayor and his cohorts should be doing is, first of all, running the city, dealing with the crisis, like 12 blocks of homelessness, and not talking about what you're going to do in an international setting with Netanyahu. That adds to what I believe is what we saw in the last few days.
7: It's such a great point.
6: Our focus was clear. People who are dealing with severe mental health issues, homelessness, street encampments, we were not going to allow our city to mimic what other cities look like. The Intrepid is one of our top tourist locations. When you have 12 blocks of homeless people defecating on the streets, using drugs, dealing with mental health issues, that's a poisonous, toxic area. That's where our focus should be. Our focus should not be on I'm going to incarcerate when you know you cannot incarcerate.
7: Right, it has nothing to do with that.
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2: Now, from New York City to the world, it's Dominic Carter.
1: And back to the phones we go. Line two, Charlie in Rockland County. Charlie, good morning.
8: Good morning, Dominic. Thanks for taking my call. I heard you talking to Mr. Blaze about saving somebody who's 20 feet out getting bit by a shark.
1: Yes.
8: You're 20 feet out and you're just swimming. You're not surfing or anything like that. Sorry, you're done, okay, before I get to you. And I used to be a lifeguard. Most shark attacks occur between 3 and 5 feet of water. So you're okay if you just go into the water up to your knees and sit down and let the waves crash over you. You know, you'll be fine.
1: So wait, Charlie, so I'm not nuts to go up to my neck in water anymore?
8: You would be, unless there's a sandbar, there's nurse sharks, there's sand sharks that you could get bit by. I would say go in up to your knees and sit down. And enjoy the waves.
1: Matt Blaze is dying laughing as he's playing the music in the background. Go ahead, Matt Blaze.
0: Just enjoy the waves, Dominic.
8: Yeah.
0: Just lay back. Let the water run underneath you and soothe your soul, Dominic.
1: So, Charlie, if you're in 20 feet of water and a shark attacks you, it's a wrap?
8: I was a lifeguard. By the time I got to you, you're 20 feet out, and I'm swimming through the waves. Yeah, you're done.
1: And you would go in if somebody's facing a shark attack, and you're the lifeguard?
8: I would have to, but most, like I said, most shark attacks happen in between 3 and 5 feet of water. Unless you're on a sandbar 20 feet out, which means it's about, you're 20 feet away from the shore, but it's only 3 feet deep, you know? And yeah, you can get bit there.
1: Oh, well, Charlie, thank you. Thank you. I knew I wasn't cuckoo for Cocoa Puffs. Thank you, Charlie. Let's go to Vincent, line one in Brooklyn. Stop laughing, Matt Blaze. Vincent, what's on your mind this morning?
9: Good evening, Dominic. By Kathy Hochul not coming out every day and putting down Mayor Mondami for his anti-Semitic statements and his anti-Semitic stance against Benjamin Netanyahu and Israel, she's guilty of tacit consent. And we know why she's doing that because she's afraid Mandami's going to turn on her, call out his troops, his shock troops, to vote against her, not necessarily for Bruce Blakeman, but not to show up at all and put her between a rock and a hard place. But by her not coming out and putting the kibosh on his trash mouth, she's guilty of tacit consent. The old saying goes, Dominic, either you're part of the solution or you're part of the problem.
1: And okay, I think but now, Vincent, what if she wins re-election? Then what?
9: I think we're in trouble.
1: I'm talking about from her point of view. Will it matter what Mamdani did as long as she's re-elected?
9: It won't matter at all to her because that's all she's looking to get. She's looking to get reelected. And we're all in trouble if she gets reelected. All of us. Even you, Dom. You live in Rockland County. That's still part of New York State. And I don't know what will happen to the city and state if she gets reelected again. Because now what she's doing to try and buy votes, she's throwing money. She's throwing money at all these programs left and right. A lot of them are witch nonsense is like midnight basketball and everything. That doesn't do anything. Get real with the law enforcement and everything. Put the kibosh on this Jew hater and his wife, who's actually his beard. And I'll say that. She's his beard because where he comes from, they would hang him from a cherry picker. And I ain't going to say anything.
1: I got you loud and clear, Vincent. Thank you for the call. I'm going to leave alone commenting on their marriage. I'm just going to say that New York City's first lady, she looks like evil eyes. She just looks evil all the time. I'm back at 3 p.m. Eastern.
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12: I'm Brandon Eisen. In Seattle, at least two people are dead, four others wounded, including a two-year-old boy, as gunfire erupted around 6 p.m. local time at a family-friendly festival near the Space Needle.
13: We've got one suspect in custody. And we've got two GSW victims.
12: Bystanders taking video at the crowded foodie-inspired Bite of Seattle credit a swift response by Seattle police officers that more people weren't killed or injured. Seattle Mayor Katie Wilson releasing a statement and confirming that two suspects had been taken into custody. She has now reduced that total to just one alleged gunman in custody. Washington Governor Bob Ferguson in a statement saying that the Washington State Patrol SWAT team was on its way to assist. An alert has gone out to avoid the area as a search for more possible suspects continues. An oil tanker exploded in the Strait of Hormuz when hitting an Iranian naval mine after reportedly deviating from the route specified by Iran for passage through the strait. Iran has repeatedly warned ships not to deviate from the Islamic nation's designated route lest they face the consequences. The U.S. has paused Iran strikes for a second straight day as diplomatic talks seem to be moving in a more positive direction. News Nation's Hannah Brandt with the latest.
14: President Trump has expressed his doubts that Iran is ready to make a serious deal, but U.S. Ambassador to the UN, Mike Waltz, said that this break in the fighting gives negotiations a chance to move forward. Axios has reported that part of the reason for the break in the fighting is that critical U.S. interceptors are running low, potentially leaving American forces more vulnerable when trying to defend against Iranian counterattacks. But in Waltz's earlier interview, he dismissed the idea of an interceptor shortage.
12: Oregon wildfires have now officially burned more than 1 million acres this wildfire season, with 34 active large fires across the state. Dramatic video showed fires burning all the way up to the highway guardrails while one person was driving through Warm Springs Reservation. Governor Tina Kotek invoked the emergency conflagration for the 10th time in Harney County, which has burned around 77,000 acres. Record-breaking temperatures and wildfire smoke from fires in Oregon, Washington, Idaho, and Montana are affecting western Montana. Smoke from the Northwest and Canadian wildfires now being reported across the U.S. in states like Michigan and Alabama, and is expected to reach as far as the southern U.S. Here's meteorologist Greg D.
15: Parts of Florida will see smoke in the air, but it's not from anything that's burning in the state of Florida.
12: Air quality in Missoula County is in the unhealthy range as of Sunday morning, expecting to get worse this weekend. AI will power several private schools in Massachusetts this fall, replacing teachers with personalized AI-powered coursework. Alpha School plans to open K through 8th grade schools in Boston, Lexington, and Jamaica Plain. 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
16: An arrest has been made in the shooting death of 12-year-old Jacob Freitas Saturday outside a bodega in the Bronx. Jacob had been an innocent bystander left dead on his bike when an argument between six men escalated and shots were fired. Surveillance video leading to 45-year-old William Ferrer being taken into custody and now charged with second-degree murder, first-degree manslaughter, and a number of charges related to gun violence. One person was killed, multiple others injured when a boat struck a channel marker in Barnegat Bay late Saturday night. New Jersey State Police now investigating. Several teenagers were reportedly aboard the vessel, which had been traveling at a high rate of speed. The incident follows a similar boating crash just 6 days earlier that killed two children. A fire in Flushing on Saturday resulted in the death of a 78-year-old woman and injury to more than 20 people, including at least 17 firefighters.
17: A few of the FDNY were carried out on gurneys.
16: Three buildings total were impacted as the fire spread. Chief of Fire Operations Kevin Woods said that the flame spread quickly across three homes built in the 1930s and made entirely of wood. A neighbor witness described seeing the fire spread.
18: It started in one apartment and then it started to spread over to another apartment and then it spread over to the third apartment. So it was just continuous nonstop. It kept going.
16: Around 250 firefighters had responded to the five-alarm fire near College Point Boulevard and 41st Avenue. 33-year-old Keegan Thomas remains hospitalized in stable but critical condition after being shot by police. He's the man who allegedly confronted NYPD officers outside his Far Rockaway, Queens home on Saturday, carrying a shotgun and wearing a tactical vest. Neighbors had been evacuated and two dead bodies were discovered inside the home after an explosion. 77 WABC weather forecast, overnight low of 68 with full sunshine expected later today, about a 40% chance of rain with highs around 80. Tomorrow, rain and thunderstorms, mostly cloudy otherwise with a high of 71. Showers and thunderstorms also expected for Wednesday with a high of 73. I'm Brandon Eisen for 77 WABC News.
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20: There's something incredibly satisfying about being called every name in the book. Traitor, fraud, Trump apologist, only to have reality walk in a few days later and prove you were right. See, here's the problem with politics today. Too many people treat it like they're rooting for the Yankees or the Mets. I mean, their team is always right. The other team is always evil. Facts? Optional. I mean, I said election integrity matters, and 2 days later, New Jersey admits more than 6,600 voter registrations were botched because of a DMV software failure. I also called Zoran Mandani's fantasy about arresting Bibi Netanyahu political theater. And then the moron admitted he didn't actually have the legal authority to do it. You don't have to love Donald Trump, but refusing to admit when he's right or when someone else is wrong, it's not honesty, it's tribalism. Reality doesn't care about your politics, because when you know, you know. I'm Michael Cohen.
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0: night.
1: All right, look at you. You survived that weekend. There you were, trapped. Relatives, in-laws, people who said things about your hamburgers and were lying. This is obviously horrendous. Two people were killed in a rampage at the Seattle Fire Department, responded while five others were treated at the scene. This was the Seattle, what's it called? Seattle Fair. It was a Seattle Food Festival. Sorry, the Seattle Food Festival. Two people were killed in a rampage. Adults, including a two-year-old boy. It started with a man from Hawaiian Honeycomb showing off his product at the food festival and asking more people to subscribe to his channel when one of his employees tells him, "Shooting, shooting," and they duck. What appears to be five gunshots could then be heard in the background of this video as the live streamer encouraged others to take cover. This was live streamed. Meanwhile, people could be seen breaking through a barrier, trying to run away. People were seen running for their lives at the Bite of Seattle Food Festival Sunday night at 6 p.m. One man was being led out of the food festival in a stretcher. The video then ends with the live streamer telling his employee to grab the money and duck. They say, "I just heard what sounded like were some pretty loud fireworks at first. Then the energy changed. Mobs of people started flooding back down. I just told our staff to get down." A 22-year-old said she was sitting outside the armory when the shooting occurred and people started rushing to get inside. Everyone was just throwing stuff and running. Seattle police rushed to the scene of the Seattle Center, where multiple people were shot Sunday night. Sunday police have locked down the area. Police and EMS are on the scene. One woman fell in the chaos, and someone stepped on her leg. When one of these people ran out of the exit, he said he saw a woman on the ground with a man in a stretcher. Police have now locked down the area as the investigation continues and the FBI responds to the scene. They arrested one guy. They handcuffed one guy. It doesn't say who it is. It doesn't say their age, their race. I will tell you who it is. Whenever there's a shooting like this, the description of the person doing the shooting is remarkably, tragically identical, time after time. Here there were at least two people shot and killed, and one kid. I'll get the details as they come in. We'll get the information. But here's who the shooter's going to be. This is who it is every time. It is a guy under the age of 30 who lives at home or lives with his trans lover. He doesn't have a job. If he has a military background, he's not in the military now. There was some questionable reason why he left the military. He's not married. He doesn't have a skill. And what that bottoms out to is this. Whoever did this shooting is not somebody who is rising up the corporate ranks. It was not somebody who was a leader in the community, working with youth, trying to help them get a better life. Not a adjunct professor at the local community college. Not a skilled tradesman. Not a mechanic. Not an auto mechanic. Not a trained apprentice carpenter. Not somebody in the AFL-CIO Automobile Mechanics Union at the local Ford plant. That's not who it is. Whoever did this, odds are they are Caucasian. They live at home. dropped out of school, probably high school, have no certifiable skill, no job, no aspiration, not climbing up the ladder, not opening up the beauty parlor, not opening up a retail store, a nice new hardware store, an Ace Hardware store, no. Not somebody who works for Parks and Recreation, cleaning up the parks, doing lawn work. No, no, no. I promise you, whoever committed this atrocity at the Seattle Food Festival, whoever did that is the most dangerous man in that city. He is a man who has no role. And people who have no role will seek excitement in all of its forms. That's who committed this atrocity. That's who always commits this atrocity. A great political manifesto, a great political belief? No, no. You're going to find that this guy really didn't believe in much. If he posted anything on Facebook or Instagram, it's going to be related to the cartoon industry, to the comic book industry. You're going to find that he recently learned how to fire a gun, wanted to see how that went. Maybe somebody at the Seattle Food Festival wasn't nice to him 2 years ago, didn't give him free soda, hot dog on a stick. I didn't say didn't give him a job. He would never apply for a job because that's not who he is. He is a man without a role. More and more young men are faced with the horror of not having a role in our culture. They are faced with not having a role. They don't know what to do. And there's precious little advice, guidance, suggestions on what to do. Only one out of five Americans go to college. If he had no college aspiration or ability, then he was looking at other work, mechanic, carpenter, tradesman, electrician. Oh, but those take work. You got to work hard to do that. I'm going to smoke grass now and see what I come up with. That's what you're going to find. This is a guy who liked a lot of grass. My opinion. This is a guy who smoked a lot of dope, sat around in the corner of his mother's house, and hoped that she'd lend him a little more than she usually does. That was pretty much his plan. How do I get mom and dad to lend me more than they used to? When was used to? Last week. When can I do that? And I think I figured out how to get extra hot fudge on the Dairy Queen. These are his goals. I know how to get extra hot fudge on the Dairy Queen. And he'd go forth and do that. He had no role. The adjustment and the determination and the change in roles, and now what I'm going to say is dangerous for me, but I can do it safely because I'm on the radio. I'm on these big radio stations. The change in a man's role that has left thousands of young men in this situation because they did not take the next step themselves. This is their own fault. But the odds are progressively against them because of the change in women's roles in our culture. And it started in the mid-60s when women started wearing slacks to work, which was not only a figurative change, but a literal change and key. Because every day that feminism has progressed, and no argument there, I'm saying, what is the result? There's got to be effluence to every change in our culture. Every change in our culture has to have some negative result. Somebody has to suffer. A young man without a clear goal, without a clear determination, without a clear path in his mind is at risk to becoming dangerous. Nothing to do. Nothing to do. Because not only have more and more of the thought jobs, the thinking jobs, the creative jobs gone to women, the production, creative production jobs have gone to women, more and more of those, women get to decide which jobs go to women. Men do not. Women decide which jobs go to women. Women decide that they don't want to work on the bridge. Women decide they don't want to go into construction, and that leaves those jobs for men. That is the challenge. That is the challenge. That not only does a young man look at the situation and say, well, I would like to do that job, but now women do that job. He starts to realize that women are the ones who decided which jobs they were going to take and which ones they were not. That's what's happened.
0: The most unhappy that they have ever been in all of recorded human history. And that is something that I think has not been answered by feminism. And I think it is something that we have to continue to question, because they are trying to argue consistently that they are providing better outcomes to women and to society. Yet everyone can see the actual result of decades of implementing these ideas from the bottom up. And you can look at these individual people's lives, and they testify to the brokenness and the moral rot of that ideology.
1: 800-848-9222. That's my phone number. You get to be the media. You get to share about this horrible story that took place in Seattle today. A shooting at the Seattle Food Festival. A shooting. Two people were injured, including a kid. And maybe more. One person has been taken into custody. I promise you what they're going to find is the person who was taken into custody was a Caucasian man, my opinion, Caucasian man who had no role, lived with mom, maybe a transgender lover, didn't have a job, wasn't in the military, wasn't in training, wasn't in college, wasn't in high school, wasn't doing anything, maybe got a gun 8 months ago, went to a shooting range twice. Decided, you know, I'm going to try this. I'm going to go and I'm going to try this out. We're going to learn that this guy had nothing. He was garbage, but he had no role. He had no place to go. He had nothing to do. His goals, his dreams were not reinforced. What he did was his own volition. That was him doing that. The environment in which he was trying to get a foothold in our culture was very challenging, which is exactly no excuse. You, like me, may find challenges to be inspiring and to get us going, but there are a lot of factors to make that work, a lot of factors. How do you feel about this? My number is 800-848-9222, 800-848-9222. The Seattle Police Department has not released identifying information. Two suspects are in custody, too, following routine protocols to withhold details during the first 48 hours. Two are in custody. Let's see if we have any more details. I keep checking this through our show. But you and I get to talk. We get to share our feelings about this. Let's see. Casualties. Two people died and five others were wounded, including a toddler. Let me repeat that. Two people died. Five others were wounded, including a toddler. Walter Sterling, The Other Side of Midnight, from the Red Apple Audio Networks.
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3: November 1958, doctors working for the brand new space agency NASA determined that the first astronauts should be recruited from high-stress professions like race car drivers, acrobats, mountain climbers, or scuba divers. But that's where President Eisenhower personally intervened and demanded that U.S. military test pilots from the Air Force and the Navy be used exclusively. That decision guaranteed that the U.S. space program would primarily be a military operation, as the fight to get to outer space and then the moon was deemed a matter of national security. But Eisenhower's decision also put the space program in lockstep with American patriotism, as some of the original Mercury astronauts were already U.S. war heroes like John Glenn. Of course, another byproduct of Ike's decision was that women were excluded from becoming astronauts at first, but by 1978, five women were in the program.
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2: Edward Jones is a former combat Marine officer with careers in global business development, intelligence, and academia. He's also a ham radio operator. His awareness of things relative to his work as a Marine officer and a global business development expert makes him uniquely qualified to share with us what the heck is going on in the Straits of Hormuz. Edward Jones, boats explode right now. Crude oil futures are at $84.79. And, what's going on?
3: Oh, Walter, thanks again for having me on. Yeah, there's an awful lot going on, I have to tell you. You know this already, you know, Saturday, the war has widened in the last week. Over the last week we spoke about this. The Houthis, which are the part of the resistance, the grand resistance there under Iran's guidance, entered the war. They threatened this. We talked about this 2 weeks ago. Keep our eye on it. They came in on Monday, and they started to create a lot of mischief. They attacked two Saudi Arabian oil tankers that were supposedly trying to get through the blockade, causing fire in one of them. Fortunately, no one was injured or killed. More significantly, though, I see that they attacked the Yanbu. Here we go. Another name. The Yanbu oil terminal, which is the major oil terminal Saudi Arabia, Aramco, owns on the Red Sea. That process is about 6 million barrels of oil a day, and loads about 4 million barrels a day onto ships going down the Red Sea into the second choke point, which the Houthis control. Okay, that's known as the Bab el Mandab, another strange name. But anyway, they use ballistic missiles against the Yanbu terminal and its sister terminal. There's another one called the Yazan terminal. That's what's happened. The war has widened, and it's confusing people because, you know, you would think that with the war widening, that oil prices would go up. But instead, over the last week, I mentioned last week, they had hit 102 on Monday, $102. That's the Brent crude, the international oil standard price that markets react to and trade. And that hit 102 last Monday when the Houthis came in into the Red Sea with their blockade. It went down to 93. I just checked it before I came on the air. It's 93 now. So it's gone down in spite of the fact that the Houthis have come in. So that's where we are in a nutshell. Now I can explain a little bit why the prices are going down. Before I go further, though, I just want to point out that, you know, the academics, the techies, these people will talk about inflection points. People will hear that. I call it a tactical breathing space. That's where we are right now. To Trump's credit, he has he's always offered diplomacy and negotiation. Iranians have walked away twice. Of course, he went with 12, 14 days of concentrated bombing. But the door has always been open. And what we're seeing in the last few days is some messages being sent among the parties, the U.S., Iran, through the three intermediaries, Pakistan, Qatar, and Oman. And so the door is slightly open. And this is good news. This is good news because in spite of the fact that the war has widened, the negotiations are on the horizon here a little bit. So we're all encouraged by that. And that is really to Trump's credit that he keeps that door open in spite of the craziness that's going on in the regime. go ahead. I'm sorry.
2: Oh, no. Thank you. Edward Jones is a former combat Marine officer. Careers in global business development, intelligence, and academia. In moments, we'll get to the ham radio operator part. You said that Donald Trump has kept the door open. I agree. He's always offered diplomacy as the first choice. I agree. But then you said we're a little closer to the negotiating table. How do you figure?
3: Well, as I mentioned, the Iranians walked away twice, about 3 weeks or so after the blockade was lifted. They realized that they couldn't move their oil because one of the conditions was they had to allow direct dollar transfers into Iranian accounts. And it would take months to set up the paperwork and go through the mechanism throughout the world so that buyers could transfer dollars into their accounts. So they just walked away. And then again, the second time, two weeks or so ago, three weeks, they had this big funeral and, you know, a four-day funeral of the whole family, the members that were killed, and they played that to the hilt. So, but Trump always was open, you know, through the intermediaries to say, hey, you know, we're ready to talk anytime. And so now it looks like, you know, from my sources, what I'm reading and seeing, that the message is starting to flow. So, you know, that to traders, if I can just move slightly into the trading world, that to traders represents the main risk to trading prices. If there's no negotiations going on or on the horizon, that's the dominant risk. Even if the secondary risk is the attacks. So attacks can go on. They may bump prices up. But as soon as the dominant risk of negotiations comes back into play, and that's lowered, that risk is lowered, and the message is starting to flow. There's something in the news recently you might have seen that there's some concern that our stocks have been depleting. So this is giving that tactical breathing space to both sides. And again, to quote Trump's credit, he's the one who said, we're going to pause 2 days. Well, he didn't really say. They just stopped. They just stopped for 2 days. And Iran reacted to that. They didn't continue. If you remember the last time I was on, I said I was watching that. What would Iran do? Would they broaden on their side, you see? But they haven't, which is good. That's good news. So, you know, without getting into the weeds, this tactical breathing space, it looks like they'll come back to the table. And the market, Mr. and Ms. Market, I always say Mr. and Ms. Market because there are millions of traders all over the world that are in this market. And they're looking at this and they're saying, okay, even if they don't start negotiating for a couple of weeks, we've got a little breathing space to trade here. And we'll sell, we'll take the price of oil down. In trading, you can make money whether prices are going up or going down. The traders don't care. So there are a lot of people making money as prices are going down, and that could
2: I know that's nice. Those are people in better suits than I have. What about the price of gas?
3: Well, you know, the other night I mentioned a $10 drop in the price of a barrel of oil will result in about a 30 to 50 cent drop at the pump, but that's going to lag by 2 to 3 weeks. So right now,
2: and what is the price of a barrel now?
3: Right now, the Brent crude is at $93 a barrel. Just a half an hour ago, it had been 102 last Monday.
2: Got it. Why, when that ship exploded in the Straits of Hormuz, why did I get a sudden feeling of being far less secure than I've been in a while? Why did I feel that that's a dangerous for the world explosion?
3: It was when it happened, and it could still be, because the Houthis are into this game in a big way. Their enemy is Saudi Arabia. They are affiliated closely with Tehran and Iran, and they're going to create mischief in that strait. 4 million barrels of oil flow down that strait into the Bab el Mandab, the second checkpoint, this choke point. And most of that oil is going to China, India, and countries of Asia. If that choke point is closed off, then that oil will have to go back up the Red Sea, up to the Suez Canal, go into the Mediterranean, all around Africa to get back over to China. That's going to drive up shipping costs. It's going to drive up insurance costs. It's going to drive up the price of oil, and the oil markets will go crazy, and it'll drive oil much higher than $110, $120 a barrel. Thank God that hasn't happened yet, but you were right to feel that way. I felt that way. A lot of people have felt that way when the Houthis came in. Yes.
2: Yeah, when the Houthis blow up ships, it's not a good day. Edward Jones, what is your ham call sign?
3: Oh, thank you, Walter. W2LCQ, Whiskey 2, Lima Charlie, Quebec, on the island of Manhattan.
2: Edward Jones, former combat Marine officer with careers in global business development, intelligence, and academia, explains things in terms that I can mostly understand about the situation of the Straits of Hormuz. Edward Jones.
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4: Walter Sterling, the other side of midnight.
2: Los Angeles calls. Mateus Boom Boom in Hollywood, weekend box office, trends in entertainment, the movie industry. Welcome to the other side of midnight, Mateus Boom Boom in Hollywood.
5: Thanks so much, Walter. Very pleasant Monday morning to you here on the Red Apple Audio Networks, wherever you may be listening to this great network and this great program. I'm just delighted to be part of it, and the box office has been very exciting for Christopher Nolan and his studio, because The Odyssey, the epic telling of Homer's poem, which is now in its second weekend, has grossed $639 million in just two weekends, including $140 million in IMAX screenings alone. So it's surpassed $600 million globally just after two weekends of release, which is really extraordinary. Now, I have mentioned before, and I'll say it again, this is a movie that is almost 3 hours long. It's set in a fictional antiquity, in the sense that it is set in antiquity, but it's the antiquity of the poem of Homer, and it's a sword and sandal epic, as we used to call them. And so for a movie this long to garner that much money this quickly is extraordinary. There are six different formats to see this in. You can see it on real movie film, both the 70 millimeter 15 perf, which goes through the projector sideways. Then there's the regular 70 millimeter, which goes through the projector just like it did in your school when you were growing up, you know, goes through vertically. And then there are digital releases of various different types. And what's interesting to me is that these film releases in the few screens where they're at, I think have accounted for just about 24 million of those dollars, 5.2 million over the weekend on just 41 screens that has that IMAX 1570. And the 70 millimeter versions garnered 16.9 million, about 12% of the total IMAX box office. And there's so few of these theaters across the globe that most of the showtimes for them are sold out from now, Walter, all the way to September. So this is a bona fide hit, and they're very happy about it at Universal Pictures.
2: Has to be the highest grossing IMAX film ever.
5: No, I think that there were a few others which have done a little bit better, but this is not the number one yet. And I'm just trying to remember which ones those were. I think that I'm just not remembering off the top
2: Star
5: of my
2: Trek.
5: Head, but maybe it'll get. No, it wasn't a Star Trek picture, but I think it was one of those movies that was a superhero movie. Oh yes, I remember now. It's Avengers Endgame. That was the one that did a tremendous. I think they made $100 million in just 10 days for Avengers Endgame. So I think that's in 2019. That's what they're up against. But at the rate they're going, I think they're going to do really well.
2: Not Supergirl IMAX.
5: That's the best way to see her, large and in person almost. But sadly, you and I are probably the only two fans of parts of that movie. And hopefully that wonderful actress, Miss Alcock, will continue to enliven us with her wonderful performances in other films that hopefully will perform better than that one.
2: Wouldn't it be great if when the dust settles, we find out that at her agent were two scripts, Supergirl and The Odyssey, and and she went, The Odyssey, I had to read that in eighth grade. I don't want to get anywhere near that.
5: It's funny you mention that, because I was so amused by people online saying, I'm going to go see The Odyssey. Please, no spoilers. And I would laugh out loud. What, you didn't read this? You didn't read this thing when you were a kid? I mean, come on. No spoilers. I mean, this has been around for a long time. And I just would laugh. But it turns out that they no longer, Walter, they no longer have the kids read Homer in high school or grade school anymore.
2: It's like, with my in-laws, my father-in-law is obsessed with World War II. He wasn't in World War II. He's obsessed with it, though. And after many years of having dinner, I want to stand up and say, hey, can we stop talking about this? We know how it ended. This is not a fun story. We know how this ends. Oh, God. But you know what the real issue is there, Mateus? You know what the real issue, if I'm honest with you, and the Midnight Misfits, but never with my family. The real issue with my in-laws is never once has anybody at those tables looked at me and said, how's your show? That has never happened to me. And I try not to be petty, but I'm petty. But, you know, I think it matters if it's Taylor's ham or Taylor pork roll. I'm heavy. Petty. So that's the situation. So one of the reasons I'm not going to go on vacation with them this year, because I don't want to sit there for a week waiting one of them to say, how's your show? Because none of them will say, how's your show? And even worse, Mateus, and thank you for listening to this confession, even worse, Mateus, my brother-in-law, get this, consider where I work. My brother-in-law is an executive producer at what used to be MSNBC. And that cannot lead to a pleasant dinner conversation between the two of us. Do you have other entertainment news, Mateus?
5: I do. I should point out, though, that you have daughters, and at least one is in broadcasting, and she must look up to you and think your career is great on the radio, as we who listen think.
2: As long as I can make her car payments, yeah. She thinks I'm great as long as she's got that car.
5: Well, let's just go over the other movies that have made some money this weekend real quick. We've got Moana, the Disney remake, in the second place with $102 million domestically. Toy Story 5's in third place, $449 million. Hagetown, the musical, creeping up from beating out some horror movies earlier at $9.7 million this last weekend. And Minions and Monsters has made $155 million, and I talked about that recently. It's really a delightful movie for kids and family. So later today, Walter, I'm going to see the new Spider-Man, A Brand New Day. Tom Holland is in this. Tom Holland is also in The Odyssey. This is a great time of Tom Holland's career.
2: Well, and he just got married.

0: to freaking Zendaya. So he got he won the lottery. He got Zendaya, and he has two hit movies. Now, who's in the Spider-Man movie with him?
1: Well, and Sadie Sink. I think we've talked about Sadie Sink before. She's fun. John Bernthal, Mark Ruffalo is in it, and a few other people. But those are the big stars in the new Spider-Man movie. And I haven't seen it yet. I'm going to see it in a few hours, and we'll be talking about it Friday on this early Friday morning on this show.
0: You know who hated Mark Ruffalo? You know who hated him?
1: Who's that?
0: Roger Ebert hated him. Just wrote the nastiest things about him every time he did anything. Just nasty. Did you ever meet Roger Ebert, by the way?
1: No, but I had a very horrible experience with him where I learned a valuable lesson in broadcasting. This actually exists on YouTube. I put it up there as a lesson to myself and anyone else who ever enters broadcasting. That simple rule about you never know if a microphone is on. And it is so true. I'm sitting there doing a satellite interview with Siskel and Ebert. Their Chicago feed is coming over. I see color bars. I'm in a sound booth cozying up next to the same Sennheiser model you enjoy. And I'm sitting there. I see color bars. My engineer asked me for an audio check, and out of my mouth, I'm 19 years old. Out of my mouth comes, "Why, Roger, I notice you've been eating a lot recently, making you the biggest movie critic in television."
0: Wow, nice going, buddy.
1: Yeah, nice going. And then the color bars went away, and there was Roger Ebert and Gene Siskel. And they looked like someone had hit them with a truck.
0: Really?
1: And
0: really? I figured they'd roll with that. No.
1: Well, in a way they did. I said, "Gentlemen, can you hear me?" "Yes, we can hear you. We enjoyed your monologue about Roger." And I said, I was feeling like it's very small at that moment. What you always do in broadcast, you keep moving forward. You got to keep moving forward. And then in this beautiful moment, Ebert says to me over the feed, he says, "Why didn't you say Gene was the baldest one on TV?"
0: Yeah, very good question. Fair question. How do I find you on YouTube and Facebook? How do I find you on Facebook? You're on Facebook.
1: That's right. Matias Bombals Hollywood on Facebook. MATIASBOMBAL Hollywood, just like the city, on Facebook. Matias Bombals Hollywood.
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0: All right, now I'm going to share with you at this time, hopefully you're alone in the car, the 18-wheeler, and you're driving on a very dark highway. You're going down that highway on a beautiful summer night, a magnificent summer night, but you're very alone. It works best if you're very alone. Are you ready? I'm going to share with you five phone numbers that ring, but no location can be found. The Red Phone Mystery. This started in 1978. I heard about this number from my uncle, who swears it happened to his college roommate. Now you dial it and hear breathing on the other end. Get this. Then a child's voice asking if you wanted to play. When authorities tried tracing it, the signal bounced between towers that didn't exist. Cell phone towers that didn't exist. People who called the number reported seeing a red rotary phone in their dreams for weeks after. The operator's last call. This is from 1963. When I heard about this, when I was told about this, this still gives me chills. I still get scared when I walk outside at night, right about now. A switchboard operator in Maine received calls from a number that showed up all zeros. The voice on the other end knew details about her life that no one else knew. When she tried calling back, it rang endlessly, but it never connected. The phone company confirmed the number was never assigned to anyone, living or dead. These are mysterious phone numbers. Mysterious phone numbers that have yet to be explained. Real people called them, and these are the results. How about the Midnight Collector, 1991? You'd get a call at exactly midnight asking if you were ready to settle your debts. You got those calls. Not money debts. Something darker,

0: real testimonials from people who answered, and they all said the same thing. The voice knew every mistake they'd ever made in life. Tracing attempts showed that the call originated from payphones that had been demolished years earlier. Or the Echo line. This was in 2004. This number became infamous on early internet forums. When you called it, you'd hear your own voice from the future, warning you about something. Problem is, the calls were coming from cell towers that couldn't be built for another 3 years. Cell towers that wouldn't be built for another 3 years. They can check the pings. They can see where those calls are coming from. But those cell towers, they weren't going to be up for another 3 years. Multiple people reported the warning coming true. But no one could ever explain how. And then the station that wasn't there, a ham radio operator like Edward Jones, stumbled onto a frequency where a phone number was being repeated over and over and over again. The people called it. They heard what sounded like a train station announcement from the 1920s. Intelligence agencies investigated because the signal was really strong, but every trace led to coordinates in the middle of the Atlantic Ocean where nothing existed. Haunted telephone numbers. There's another great one. There's a phone booth in the middle of the desert out in New Mexico. There's a phone booth there in the middle of the desert. Nobody's in it. It's not attached to a business. There's just a phone booth there. And if you call it, it rings and rings and rings. I miss those rotary phones. I miss those analog phones. Every cell phone call ends. How does every cell phone call end? Not the landline ones. How does every cell phone call end? Hello? Hello? Walter Sterling, The Other Side of Midnight, Red Apple Audio Networks.
1: 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This is the update on real estate with Suzanne Miller of the Miller Report.
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3: Boulder City, Las Vegas, Nevada. 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I'm Yana Derillis for the Worldwide News Network.
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13: Hey, Walter. On tonight's episode of Confessions of a Retired Detective, I'd like to tell the story of what happened to a retired NYPD detective with light fingers. When I first got to my precinct, our detective squad was, let's just say, no ball of fire. And there was one guy up there. I mean, he wasn't a bad guy, but whenever you'd ask him a question, he kind of gave you that look like, don't bother me, kid. I don't have time for you. But here's the thing. Whenever this guy caught a case, it was all hands on deck and he needed everybody to help in and pitch in to help this guy. And I was like, gee, I just couldn't believe it. Even as a young cop, the irony of that. He was a beefy guy and he always had this walrus-like waxed mustache that he was always twirling the ends on. And the guy was a huge New York Yankees fan. And his desk looked like a shrine to the Yankees. It looked like something a 12-year-old boy would have in his room. He had Yankee cups, autographed baseballs, bobbleheads. He used to wear sometimes white and blue pinstripe suits. Guy loved the Yankees, and so did I. But one day I remember I looked at his desk and I go, you a Yankee fan? He gave me a dirty look. So what winds up happening is I leave the precinct. I do my time. I retire. Move out of state. And a couple of years later, when I came up to New York to visit, my friend, whose mother worked for the Yankees for over 30 years and used to get us free tickets, said to me, hey, you want to catch a game? I said, yeah, great. So we parked over by my old precinct. We took a gypsy cab over to the stadium, and it was my first trip to the new Yankee Stadium, so I was excited. We're walking around the concourse, and I'm like, wow, this is really cool. And out of the corner of my eye, who do I see sitting in a pimped-out New York Yankee golf cart but that detective? And he's sitting there with his walrus mustache, and he's got a radio in one hand, and he's got a lanyard around his neck with Yankee credentials on the other. So I was guessing he was pretty high up now in the security department. He looked at me and I looked at him and he looked away. So my friend caught on and he goes, I guess you guys don't like each other. I said, yeah, we know each other, but I mean, I'm not his cup of tea. He's not mine. And I didn't think nothing of it. So we went in and caught the game. Couple of years later, my friend calls me up, same guy, and he says, you remember that guy with that mustache sitting in the golf cart? I go, yeah. He goes, the Yankees just fired him. I said, for what? He goes, well, he could have gotten arrested. I go, what are you talking about? He goes, he was a security guy, and he was in charge of protecting the archives. So apparently in the basement of Yankee Stadium, they had all these records like Babe Ruth's contract and stuff. I guess he was upset with the Yankees or for whatever reason decided to take a bunch of these items home. Some say he was going to sell them. Others say he just wanted to look at them. Whatever the reason, he wasn't supposed to have them. So the New York Yankees wound up firing him after doing 17 years with the organization. I wouldn't have pictured the guy to be a thief, but who knows? So for more behind-the-scenes NYPD stories, be sure to check out my new book, NYPD Behind the Blue Wall of Silence, available on Amazon. I'm retired detective turned author Vic Ferrari with Walter Sterling on the other side of midnight.
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0: In the North Division of the Atlantic League of Professional Baseball, the Staten Island Ferry Hawks won today 8-2. 8-2. The Staten Island Ferry Hawks. When you get the opportunity, I urge you to do what I have done. Go to Staten Island. It's a great trip on the ferry. You go past the Statue of Liberty. You see the fireboats. You feel patriotic. Then you land on Staten Island, and you can walk to the stadium. It's a short walk, nothing complicated. And then the surprise is this. It is the Ferry Hawks have a beautiful stadium. It is beautiful. Everybody can see everything. Real hot dogs. Delightful crowd, Staten Island people. Staten Island people, and you will have a great time. I had the best time I've had in a ball game in a long time when I watched a game there, and you will too. Views are incredible. But more importantly, you'll see the Ferry Hawks, and they won 8-2 today. I'll say it a couple more times. There's a benefit to me saying it as often as I possibly can. All right, what else have I got to do? I'll keep you up to date on the horror show that took place in Seattle this weekend, 6 p.m. tonight. Murder. Two people were murdered, and a kid was injured or murdered, still unclear, at the Seattle Food Festival. Two gunmen. There were two gunmen. And as we shared before, I know exactly who they were. These were people under the age, these were guys under the age of 30. My opinion, we don't know who they are yet. This is just me talking to you because this is a radio fact. Most things I share with you are radio facts, but this is just horror. Imagine being at a food festival on a Sunday with your kids, your family, and at 6 p.m. as it's starting to cool off and be that sweet time of day in July, that beautiful time of day, gunshots go off, innocents, ducking, fearful, running. Even if you don't get hit, you will never outlive that. If you're a 14-year-old and you're at a food festival where somebody was killed, you'll never outlive that. That will be the trauma of your life. Because two guys who did not have a role in our culture, promise you they don't have jobs, promise you they don't have careers, promise you that they're living at home or with their trans lover, promise you. Because that's the pattern. And these things do follow a pattern of behavior. Get out of high school, no job, no career, no path, not certified mechanics, not in the military, not adjunct professors at City College, nothing. Hoping mom will give them more money this week so they can buy more marijuana, more Mary Janes, more ganja, more hashish, and sit in the corner and study the ceiling and go, you know, bet you they got the gun recently, within the past year, maybe went to a shooting range once, and thought, you know, let's see what we can do here. No political agenda, no manifesto. Just, let's go shoot up the food festival because they have nothing else to do. No other ambition, nothing. And yes, that's 100% on them. But it's also culture. It's also diminishing number of roles for young men. And let's you and I talk about that. 800-848-9222, Walter Sterling, Other Side of Midnight, Red Apple Audio.
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16: I'm Brandon Eisen, a story developing tonight in Seattle.
17: Shooting, right here. Get down.
16: Shots fired near the Space Needle. At least two people have died, four more wounded, including a toddler. This is happening at the family-friendly Bite of Seattle Food Festival at Seattle Center, featuring hundreds of local vendors and live music performances. The wounded have been taken to Harborview Medical Center. They include a 56-year-old woman in critical condition, a 39-year-old woman, and 23-year-old man who are stable. A 2-year-old boy last reported in stable condition. A 40-year-old woman incurred a minor injury but declined medical treatment. An eyewitness describing what happened.
17: Shooting. Right here.
16: Police communications and Seattle Mayor Katie Wilson confirming a suspect is in custody. It's unclear at the moment if any other gunmen were involved. Witnesses describing at least two. The Seattle Police Department giving a live update right now, and we will have information from that as soon as we are able to get it. An arrival ceremony for the late Senator Lindsey Graham will take place Tuesday at the Capitol Building in Washington, D.C. Meanwhile, preparations are underway in South Carolina for Wednesday's funeral service, which will include a procession and an F-16 flyover. Dozens of people have been working behind the scenes to coordinate every detail, including church choir member Juliana Lorick.
18: To be able to honor and recognize Senator Graham for his countless years of service to our country and to his state, we're totally excited and honored to be able to do this for Darlene and his family.
16: Following the memorial service, Graham will be laid to rest during a private family burial in Pickens County. Austin, Texas community members gathered at a park this weekend holding vigil for a 17-year-old killed by police. Organized by several local groups, the event brought together activists, community leaders, and residents from across the Austin area to honor the teen's life. Activist Clarin Williams.
19: We were here to hold some concern as people and humans, just out of love. And even though we don't know the young man's name still now, we're here bringing awareness about the situation.
16: A full investigation is underway. Police warned body cam footage and 911 call audio already released to the public. The Austin police chief initially describing the death as suicide by police. A tragedy has unfolded this weekend in Michigan with emergency crews responding to a Grand Haven Township house fire and finding eight members of the same family, including six children, dead. Some of the dead inside had gunshot wounds. An investigation continues, but officials have not ruled out the possibility that the deaths were the result of a murder-suicide. This is the Worldwide News Network.
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20: A Bronx man has now been arrested after a shooting in the borough left a boy dead on Saturday. 45-year-old William Ferrer now faces a long list of charges that include second-degree murder, first-degree manslaughter, and attempted murder. During an argument between six men outside a bodega in Mount Eden, a stray bullet struck and killed 12-year-old Jacob Freites, who had been nearby on his bike. Jacob was the son of a retired NYPD sergeant. Two others were wounded by the gunfire and taken to an area hospital. 33-year-old Keegan Thomas remains hospitalized in stable but critical condition after being shot by police. He's the man who allegedly confronted NYPD officers outside his Far Rockaway Queens home on Saturday, carrying a shotgun and wearing a tactical vest. Neighbors had been evacuated, and two dead bodies were discovered inside the home after an explosion.
21: And I smelled some gasoline, so I'm guessing he spread some gasoline around and just set everything ablaze. Cops came, they rushed us out.
20: Police say a 911 call from inside the home before all of this had come from his wife, who then alerted them to Thomas having a history of mental illness. The wife was not among the fatal victims and has been relocated to a safe place, according to officials. The two dead have been identified as 28-year-old Selena Ponce and 56-year-old Clemmer Ponce, both women pronounced dead on scene. The Yankees have now placed Cody Bellinger on the IL with a strained left hamstring after he was injured running to second during Saturday's win against the Phillies. Spencer Jones has been recalled to fill the roster spot. Bellinger has batted just .212 since June 18th with no home runs in 31 games. Pleasant and dry conditions greet the area to start off the week with comfortable humidity and highs in the low 80s. However, forecasts show some showers and thunderstorm activity arriving tomorrow and Wednesday, bringing back the chance of heavy rain and possible localized flooding. The rain is expected to taper off Thursday with sunshine returning by Friday. I'm Brandon Eisen for 77 WABC News.
15: And now, it's time for the Cat's Corner.
9: I have tears in my eyes. America is crumbling. We have outdated highways. Great highways like we built in the past are not happening. High-speed rail? My daughter called me from China. She was going 250 miles an hour. What do we have in America? High-speed rail? Hasn't happened. Airports? We have second-rate airports compared to other countries. Promises from politicians that we're going to fix the roads, fix the airports, etc., etc. Then, we also need to balance. When we have a budget in one of those blue states for $100 billion, we don't want it to cost $200 billion. We need to stop debating, and we have to start building. President Trump has said $19 trillion in new factories and businesses are coming to America over the next few years. Well, they need roads. They need airports. It should not be a controversial issue. It should be an American issue. Let's make America great again. This is John Catsimatidis with the Cat's Corner.
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0: legends of our time. So outrageous, so mysterious, so conspiratorial, you won't believe it. That's coming up in just seconds. Plus, I'm going to share with you the conspiracy theories that Americans believe are still true, that are likely true. And you and I will go over those, see if you agree with them. Now, Eddie Aragon in New Mexico, a broadcaster in New Mexico who lives near Zorro Ranch. Zorro Ranch. And tonight is going to share with us one of the most amazing mysteries of our lifetime, very recent mystery that makes less than no sense. Eddie Aragon, welcome to the other side of midnight.
1: Good evening, Walter. It is a pleasure to be with you and your Midnight Misfits this evening. And it is nearly 6 months, if you can believe it, Walter, since Nancy Guthrie, that 84-year-old grandmother and, of course, mother of Savannah Guthrie, vanished, dragged from her bed in the dead of night, literally the dead of night. And here we are a half a year later, 180 days later, and no one can even say where she is, whether she's alive or who took her. And it's crazy. This is the mother of Savannah Guthrie, a public figure, somebody who is out in front of the news every single day. And certainly, you know, we all wonder about our families and what they're doing. And, we're in the, out in the public sphere. But you have to say to yourself, if she wasn't safe in this gated corner, and we're not too far down the road, really, about 6 hours from Tucson, Tucson, Arizona, and the Tucson foothills, and the FBI and the full weight of the national media literally is three straight weeks of wall-to-wall coverage. I mean, we woke up every single day from January 31st, and she was dropped off by her family in the Catalina foothills about 10 p.m. She relied on her medications, her pacemaker, which indicates more or less at the time that she was abducted. And she doesn't show up for church the next day. Friends are worrying, family members now checking her house. And finally, 911 is called at 12:03 p.m. And by then, it's already too late, nearly 10 hours later. Investigators go to the home. What they find there isn't the footprint of a woman who couldn't even walk for the most part, more than 50 yards, who wandered off into the desert at all. They find blood of hers on the front porch, confirmed by DNA tests, by the way, Walter. And then they find signs that she was like taken from her bed in the morning hours of that morning, sometime between 2:28 and 2:30 a.m. How exact is that? They find surveillance footage, a masked man in dark clothing. We've seen it. You've seen it. Everyone's seen it now. Carrying a pack, okay, wearing gloves. And he knew exactly what he was doing. And it's a violent kidnapping. There's blood. There's somebody going in. There's ring coverage. And then the sheriff is all over the news, right? Taken against her will. Nancy's family, Savannah, offers $1 million of their own money for information leading to the recovery. I think there was a $50,000 or $100,000 reward post on that. And the tip lines explode. You might remember, back then, there was like more than like 5,000 tips within days. Pima County Sheriff's Office reporting that they couldn't keep up with them. And then it gets more macabre and more strange because all the ransom notes come. And this is kind of where it starts to kind of go into different directions. TMZ, they get a communication from someone claiming to know who the kidnapper is, promising secrets in exchange for Bitcoin. I'm a little familiar with that myself. And it, of course, looks like a classic kidnapping for ransom, right? An older woman, high-profile daughter, Savannah Guthrie, money, leverage. And then Savannah records a plea on social media. She speaks directly to the kidnapper, promising the family will communicate, will cooperate, will pay, begging for proof of life. We're ready to talk, she says. Well, we just need to know that my mom is safe. But the kidnapper never shows their hands. Investigators go into the ransom demands. They put a small amount of cryptocurrency in that account, by the way, just enough to see if anyone's paying attention. The money just sits there. Nobody touches it. FBI tests one of those ransom demands, and nobody touches it. And then a bombshell comes through. The FBI tells a news source that three kidnapping-related messages that have faced all the news are all fake. That just coming out at the beginning of this month, by the way, that none of the ransom notes are believed to be genuine. So think about that. This is the case where there's a kidnapping for ransom, the loudest ransom notes that are out there, wall-to-wall coverage, ABC, NBC, CBS, all there. And the FBI still believes the crime itself is a real abduction, right? They say that the notes were not from someone actually connected to Guthrie's disappearance. So that begs the question, what's the motive? Who did it? How did it happen? So you have blood, you have masked intruders, and then you have a DNA that's also there. It doesn't match Nancy. Anybody in her family, which, you know, that suspect with her in-laws, and then anyone in the federal database, not even matching that. No one in the federal database is matching that DNA. That's crazy. So you have an 84-year-old woman ripped from her bed, and we have fake ransom notes, and you've got media trolls out there doing it. And this is where the story really starts to feel kind of crazy, because here we are, this just giant black void. We know exactly when her pacemaker stopped. But here's what really gets weird. 2 years before any of this happened, Savannah Guthrie herself publishes a memoir, all right? Mostly What God Does, okay? Buried in the book is a story, Walter. It's a lighthearted memory that now is kind of like part of the script, if you will, all right? And all the internet sleuths are out there. And she writes in the book, about once a year in the summertime, my cousin Terry orchestrated a kidnapping of my sister and me. She describes how cousin Terry, roughly 20 years older and more like an aunt, would wake the girls in the pre-dawn darkness, and I quote, shushing us as we made our escape and hustle them into her rickety station wagon. They drive north through the Arizona desert all the way towards Phoenix. And at some anonymous gas station along the way, they'd stop at a payphone. Savannah and her sister would call home and shout, Mom, cousin Terry kidnapped us to take us to her house. Nancy Guthrie, the same Nancy who is now missing, she'd play along. She'd feign shock. She'd protest how much she would miss them, then assure them that she'd drive up in just a few days to get her daughters back. So this is a family ritual.
2: Whoa.
1: Yeah. Oh, yeah.
2: That's a creepy family.
1: It is a little creepy,
2: it's
1: right?
2: A little creepy.
1: But it's a mock. They did this mock kidnapping as a game. I've never heard of such a thing, right?
2: Did not do mock kidnappings as a game. No. In no time was that brought up at Thanksgiving, no.
1: Yeah, we did light as a feather, stiff as a board, all these types of things, but never anything like that. So this is all kind of echoing next to the story. So the Pima County Sheriff has actually said that there's no evidence that any of this childhood story has any connection to the crime, of course. But for anybody paying attention, it's impossible not to feel the chill that you just felt, Walter. A family that once joked about kidnapping now lives in this permanent nightmare built around that same word. Now, there's also Savannah's husband, all right? His name, Michael Feldman. He's not some anonymous kind of suburban spouse, by the way. And he's nowhere to be seen in any of this. You've never seen him, and he's a PR guy. He's also a former Clinton Gore White House aide, a Democratic operative. He helped run legislative affairs up on the Hill, served as Vice President Al Gore's senior advisor. And after leaving the government, he co-founded the Glover Park Group, which is a comms group nowhere to be touching any of this. And he knows how all this works. So for all the talk of the connections, the consultants, crisis managers, we're still left with the same facts. No suspect is named, no arrests, no motives. Most importantly, no body and no proof of life after three ransom notes.
2: No trial of evidence. Eddie Aragon, New Mexico. Great report. Broadcaster in New Mexico, Eddie Aragon, thank you for being on the other side of midnight. My friend, you're at work. Your phone buzzes. It's your kid's number on your phone. You see, it's your kid's number, and it's your kid's voice, panicked, saying he's been in an accident and needs money wired right now. Now, you'd move heaven and earth for this kid, wouldn't you? And that's exactly what the scammer is counting on. Here's the play. 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We have a lot coming up and a lot that I want to talk to you about. Give me 1 second here. I have to move. You wouldn't believe what I have to go through to do this show. You wouldn't believe the suffering I go through. The suffering. I want to talk with you about the horror show in Seattle. Seattle Food Festival. Two gunmen apparently show up and start shooting. Two people dead. 2-year-old injured. Horrible. Everything relative to that family, it's going to be the worst day of their life forever, but it's also going to be the worst day of the life of everybody else there. Everybody else at that moment who was at that food festival, their joy was sucked away. Their trauma was installed. Just imagine that. I'm walking around, I'm getting a hot dog, and then you hear shots, and you look around, and right there is somebody lying on the ground. You and I can't imagine that. We can't imagine what horror that is. But we can talk about that. I know who did it. My opinion, I know who did it. It's a bum with no role at home with mom. No job, no plans, no military, no school, no religion. Hanging out with mom, buying ganja. I'm Walter Sterling. This is The Other Side of Midnight from the Red Apple Audio Networks.
3: The Other Side of Midnight with Walter Sterling. This is Moving America. Here's Jake Novak.
4: Okay, now for a little auto sales hall of shame for the first half of 2026. These are the vehicles that are seeing the slowest sales according to the industry tracker Car Edge. The top slowpoke is the Toyota BZ Woodland, with just 73 units sold in the last 45 days and more than 36 months of inventory sitting on dealer lots. A close second is the plug-in hybrid Nissan Rogue, with about 35 months worth of units on the lots. Rounding at the top five, or bottom five more accurately, are the Aston Martin DBX, the Bentley Continental GT, and the well-reviewed but still slow-selling Kia EV6, an embarrassing standout for the otherwise very hot Kia brand. But those companies' pain can be your gain. Now that you know which models are selling the slowest, you can probably drive a hard bargain. I'm Jake Novak.
3: This is Moving America.
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2: 800-848-9222. Gary in Jersey, welcome to the Other Side of Midnight. Hi.
3: Yes, good evening, Walter. I turned on the show and I heard about what happened in Seattle.
2: Unbelievable.
3: Unbelievable. And I just turned on the news and they're now saying 3 dead and 4 injured.
2: Unbelievable.
3: And this brings to mind to me what happened in New York yesterday or the day before, where people walked out of temples and were on the street and getting knifed. And what's happening in our culture right now is horrifying.
2: Did you hear who I think did it?
3: Yes, I did hear what you think did it, and I tend to agree with you. I mean, you know, you have these people that are just being influenced, and I believe a lot of it is incitement on whether it's a political thing or it's just part of the culture. It's just inciting people and all these crazy nuts that are out there with no, you know, ability to have any function in society.
2: Exactly. I'm just looking at the story, and I want to get you.
3: And I'm afraid that that little child could have been killed.
2: Yeah, let me just get the latest on this here. I feel that there's a terrifying pattern to who it is who's always doing it. It's almost always the same person. They're under 30. I'm looking, two dead. Now, I want to see the two people dead. All right. I'll get the latest information for you in just seconds.
3: I'm seeing 3 and 4.
2: Yeah,
3: so.
2: I see 3 as well. But I want to make sure, and I want to know if that little kid died, which was terrible. Imagine a two-year-old,
3: a
2: 3
3: child.
2: Dead. Here we
3: a
2: go.
3: A child, man.
2: Yeah, hold on a second here. 3 dead, 4 injured in shooting at food festival near the Space Needle in Seattle. 3 people have been killed and 4 injured following a shooting at a food festival near the Space Needle in Seattle Sunday, 6 p.m. The mayor said one suspect was taken into custody following the incident, which has been hosting the annual Bite of Seattle. 2 deaths were confirmed at the scene, with 1 person dying in the hospital. Those included a 2-year-old boy and a 56-year-old woman. People could be seen crouched on the ground, taking cover behind pillars and shelves of merchandise. The Seattle Police Department said an investigation remains ongoing, and they're not releasing anything about the 1 or 2 people they've taken into custody. But in my opinion, what we're going to find out is that it's 1 or 2 men, Caucasian, under the age of 30, living at home or with their trans lover. No job, no career path, no education, no military, nothing.
3: Exactly.
2: No role. And my friend, and thank you for the call, my friend, the most dangerous people in our culture are people who have no role, because they will seek excitement in all of its forms. 800-848-9222. Martin, upstate New York. Welcome, Chronic Martin. Hi.
4: Good morning there, Walter. So somebody mentioned incitement. Incitement. So that's like what Ma'am Danny is doing. And
2: Stop it. Who said incitement?
4: The previous caller.
2: I don't think so. What's your point?
4: He did say the word incitement.
2: All right. So what's your point about
4: Ma'am?
2: Yeah. Where are you going?
4: Well, the NYPD is unhappy with Mandemi because of the fact that he continually incites people to, you know, with his talking about arresting Bibi Netanyahu And he wanted to do it, but he can't do it, so he's urging the federal government to do it. And so the NYPD is very angry because of the fact that this is going to encourage the people like we're talking about to go out there and demonstrate and cause all kinds of trouble when he comes to the United Nations in New York. He's going to be coming here, he's coming to New York City, so the guy is inciting people,
2: Martin,
4: on a regular,
2: Martin,
4: on a daily basis.
2: Martin, you're saying what the NYPD feels. I don't care. I care what you feel. What do you feel, Martin? Do you feel he's inciting trouble?
4: Absolutely, he's inciting trouble all the time.
2: Don't be a boring talk show caller telling me what the police think or what the feds think. I need to hear what you think, Martin. That's all I care about.
4: He incites people on a daily basis to do violence.
2: I think he is a dangerous mayor because he's a Trojan horse mayor.
4: I think he's an anti-American guy. He's a communist. I think so.
2: Yeah. I agree with you. Martin, thank you very much for the call. 800-848-9222. We were just talking about the mayor of New York, who, in my opinion, is a Trojan horse. Big smile, nice suits, total phony. Charlie, Bayside, welcome to the other side of midnight. Hi.
5: Good morning, Walter. First time talking to you.
2: Oh, good. Very good. Thank you. Hi. Good, buddy.
5: Yeah, I have a very close friend. We served in the military. His daughter was 13, I believe, at the Vegas shooting. She's totally, she's recovered now, mentally scarred. The girl couldn't leave the house for like 3 years after that. And these psychos that are out there, they're definitely being, like you said, that's a perfect way to combine the profiling. Under 30, they have no role in society, and I don't either. I'm retired. I feel what these guys are doing. I'm 65, but I have the wherewithal to know right from wrong and what not to carry out stupid out.
2: Charlie, you do have a role. You do have a role.
5: Yeah.
2: You're a retired.
5: No, but these guys are lost. They're lost.
2: Oh, they're lost. Totally. But you do have a role. You are a retired gentleman.
5: Thank you.
2: You have worked.
5: I served my function.
2: Yes, you've served a function. Now you get to do a new function, which is as a retired gentleman, a leader in the community, somebody who can mentor others. That's a big and important role.
5: I try. Listen, I hang out a lot overnight on the streets here, and I see the young youth doing their stupid things with the alcohol. And some of them stop and talk to me because I wear my military hat. And they're like, oh, man, my uncle served. Some of them do have some decency in them, you know, and I try to mentor them when I tell them, look, join up, man. Join the Air Force or something. And they're pretty cool. They're in college or whatever, and they're getting their groove on with the alcohol and whatever, which is kind of, you know, what we all did. And Bayside's big for that. You know, it's always been a drinking town. But my kids, like you said, the psychological scars, I don't have PTSD. I didn't serve in a war. But this young girl, 13, she's, you know, living a nice life. She's a dancer. She's a sweetheart. Her father.
2: And she'll never be the same. She'll never be the same. Charlie, thanks very much for the first-time call. I appreciate it. 800-848-9222. You and I are on the air in Chicago on the legendary WGN.
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2: Perfect, Matt. 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Shooting today at a food festival in Seattle. Beautiful day, 6 p.m. 5 people dead, including a 2-year-old. 2 people under arrest. Don't know who they are. I know who they are. My opinion, 2 Caucasians, no jobs, no roles, most dangerous people in our society. People without a role will seek excitement on all of its forms. They're the ones at the strip clubs, the strong drugs, booze, races, anything dangerous to make them feel alive. That's who they are. Oh, a gun. Yeah, why don't I try that? shooting range 6 months ago, 5 months ago. Gee, maybe I should take it out, see what happens. They're not going to find a political manifesto. They may find some stupid Facebook things. The challenge is this. All of that's on them. Whoever they shot, whatever they did, that's on them. Were there cultural issues? Yes. But not the ones you think. Because, you see, there are millions of young men 18 to 34 years of age who do not go out and shoot. They're living in the same culture. But their odds have diminished a little bit since the dawn of feminism. Because since the dawn of feminism, the role of men has changed. The role of men has changed. There was a time when the role of men was very clear and their options were very specific. They could do specific things and it was clear and easy. I can do all of this stuff. Now, a young man doesn't have as many options, but here's what's scary. What very few people discuss and very few people have realized. Their role is now determined by women. The jobs that are okay for a guy to have, that's not decided by the guy, that's decided by women. Oh no, I want that job. We have to fill that with a woman. I want that job. That's new. And that changes constantly. When I was an adjunct professor, I'm telling you, the thought jobs, the thinking jobs, the public relations, the communications, the producer of creative stuff, those were the classes with women with their hands up, jumping up and down, and the guys were slugs. I wasn't even allowed to point that out at the time. The worst part about this, besides all of it, is that we're not allowed to have this discussion. I'll be demonized for having this discussion, ladies and gentlemen, just for bringing this up, that these roles have changed. But not only have they changed, women have decided what jobs they want and which jobs the guys can have.
7: What's your plan when men stop doing the dirty and dangerous jobs that keep society running?
8: Can you give me an example of which jobs you're referring to?
7: Logging, plumbing, crab fishing, oil rig.
8: Mm-hmm.
7: When men stop doing the dangerous jobs, mm-hmm. when men stop getting married, when men stop having kids, what's your plan?
8: I'm not worried about that.
7: Of course you're not.
8: Jobs. I don't have a plan, Pearl. A
7: feminists
8: situation
7: never
8: in which
7: do.
8: Men...
7: The very microphone you're using was built by men. The building was built by men. And there's no gratitude or appreciation. You just tell them they're not doing enough. The
8: Any
7: future
8: problems?
7: Is not going to be great for feminists. You guys are going to get the equality that you're asking for. Men are not going to protect women in the streets. Men are going to stop signing up for the infrastructure jobs. The birth rate's going to keep falling, and the future is going to be bleak.
2: Benny in Bayside, welcome to the other side of midnight. Hi, Benny.
9: Hey, what's up, buddy?
2: Hey.
9: As far as what's going on, it's only a matter of time before an October 7th happens in the United States. If anybody watched any October 7th video, the one thing you hear is, conserve your ammo, conserve, let the infidel burn, bleed out. It's getting scary. It's getting very, very scary. And as far as Madani goes, I'm going to arrest Bibi Netanyahu. Really? You woke up that morning and you said, I'm going to arrest him. It's like me saying I'm going to go arrest the director of Con Edison because my bill is 30% higher.
2: And you should.
9: And I should because... He owns a monopoly.
2: Yeah, it's easily the crookedest outfit, in my opinion, that there is, the Con Edison. Just unbelievable. Benny, thanks for the call. I never thought I'd live it in time in our great country where I would see systematic, loud, public-addressed anti-Semitism. I really never thought I would hear that. When you and I were growing up, that was not tolerated. That was the end of your career and should have been. It seems that maybe people who are born after 1960, 1970, didn't go to school where they taught the Holocaust. The reason why Israel must be protected at all costs is because Jews must have a safe place to live. And the reason why anti-Semitism must not be tolerated ever is because no population ever should be subjected to what Jews were subjected to, ever. I will give you two quick reminders. If you missed the Holocaust stories, if you missed the Holocaust lessons in school, this is why all of my empathy, all of my sympathy goes to Israel and to protecting Israel. It's because of two stories from the Holocaust, too. Anybody who ever studied the Holocaust in high school or college or on their own, there are going to be two or three things that they can't forget. They just, we hear about them, we go, oh my, that happened? That really happened? I can't believe that really happened. And these are the two things that stick with me. When Jews were in the Warsaw ghettos and they were let out to get onto the trains to go east, we're going to relocate you to the east, the Nazis told the Jews. We're going to relocate you to the east. Get in these trains and we're going to give you a new life, new home, new housing. Trains are going east. Right before they got in those trains, they had to buy a ticket. The Nazis charged them to get on those trains. $6 for adults, $3 for kids. Toddlers were free. The other horror, in my mind, besides everything, you know what a coal car looks like, right? On a train, a coal car that carries coal. Those are open cars. They have sidings of about 3 feet high. They carry coal. That's what they're for, but they're completely open cars. Well, when they ran out of box cars, they would put the Jews on coal cars, stand on the coal cars, packed, end to end, open, February. That's why we defend Israel no matter what. That is what happens at the end of the conversation of anti-Semitism. That's what happens at the end of the celebration of anti-Semitism. Beyond disgusting. I don't want a mayor or any public official in the United States of America even making the slightest little whisper of anti-Semitism. I'm Walter Sterling. It's 40 minutes past the hour, And I have a phone, which is live, 800-848-9222. On Long Island, there's Rob. Welcome to the other side of midnight. Hi, Rob.
10: Thank you very much, Walter. I have a question. You know, with the anti-Semitism and all of that from on, I mean, what was the percentage of the Jewish community that voted for him? I mean, he needed the Jewish community to vote for him to get elected. I mean, did they get what they wanted?
2: Yeah, you're a good question. I don't know the answer. It's not something I usually talk about. It's something that I witnessed in horror. The fact is that in order for him to be elected, there were so many people of all races and religions that were opposed to Donald Trump. That was their driving factor in voting for Mamdani. That's why they voted for a Democrat. They didn't want Donald Trump to have any more support. And the risk and the downside was that I suspect a significant percentage of New York City Jewish people voted for Mamdani. Just a hunch. What do you think?
10: I mean, I think he couldn't have gotten elected if he didn't have the Jewish vote. And there's an old saying, be careful of what you wish for, because, believe me, I support all the Jewish people. I'm an Irish-Italian man, live on Long Island. But I just feel like, why did they vote that way when kind of the writing was on the wall with him anyway? I mean, I kind of sniffed that out way before he got elected. You know, that was just my opinion.
2: No, I got it, and I understand, Rob, and I thank you very much for the call, and thanks for listening to Walter Sterling, the other side of midnight on the Red Apple Audio Networks. Listen, about these conspiracies, I'm fascinated by this. I'm looking at this chart of which American which Americans, what percent of Americans believe in which conspiracy theories? Do they believe in or are likely to believe are true? Which conspiracy theories are you and I likely to believe are true? This is the list of the big conspiracy theories. You ready? Number one conspiracy theory. Lee Harvey Oswald did not act.

0: on conspiracy theories. Lee Harvey Oswald did not act alone in assassinating John F. Kennedy. 54% of Americans definitely think that he did not act alone. I do not believe for one second that not only that he did not act alone, I don't think he even shot. I don't think he did any shooting that day. I believe he was a patsy. It's only taken us 60 years to gather up enough evidence to believe it, but I believe he was a patsy. What comes in second? Regardless of who is officially in charge of the government and other organizations, there is a single group of people who secretly control events and rule the world together. 41% of Americans believe that. I believe that. I believe that 41%, I believe with the 41%, that there is a single group of people who secretly control events and rule the world together. Then, you ready for this? 31% of Americans say that Barack Obama was not born in the United States. My father was particularly fond of that conspiracy. My father said, I kept saying, why don't we ever see his mother? We never see his mother. Right when he was elected, we didn't see mom. And my father said, the reason we never see mom is some reporter's going to ask it the right way, and she's going to make the mistake and say he was not born in America. And he was born in Hawaii, a place where he never actually lived, right? Sandra, welcome to the other side of midnight at 800-848-9222. Hi, Sandra.
1: Oh, good morning, Walter. You know, I'm trying to sleep, but I listen to you, and I'm touched by you. I have to say, as I get to know you, you are such a kind man. And like you spoke about the Jewish people tonight, I didn't know that they had to pay to go on those trains. And
0: yeah.
1: I didn't know about the cars that they put the Jewish people in. I read something that broke my heart, and I'll share it with you. There was a home for senior citizens, you know, a place where they lived. And one day they decided they're not going to be there anymore. So a bus comes and tells them, we have a nicer facility that we're going to take you to. And all those people believed this would be so. But you know the end of that story. I don't have to say.
0: Right.
1: Where they. So if this breaks my heart, I want to cry. Because I don't understand why people are treating Jewish people like this, and others. Other people, too, are being treated wrong. And I just don't understand it. I just don't.
0: And, Sandra, that's a good reason to cry.
1: Yep.
0: That's a good reason to cry. And through my life, and I'm sure yours, I've seen little glimpses of anti-Semitism. I'll never forget when I was in third grade, my best friend was Charles Weissman. And Charles Weissman was a really scary, smart kid, except he really couldn't sing. That was the thing. He couldn't sing. And we're in the auditorium in elementary school in third grade, and Miss Fitzgerald started to chastise Charles Weissman. Don't you know Christmas carols, Charles? Don't you know Christmas carols? And that was the first time I'd ever seen it or heard of it. I didn't know that anger could exist, that horror could exist. I brought it up to Charles years later. I remembered it. He didn't. He didn't remember it. But it cannot be tolerated. It must not be tolerated. And in other countries, you know, in Canada, for example, if a comic or a public official makes anything resembling a racist remark, they're fined. They can be arrested for that. Thank you for the call, Sandra. Bless you, Sandra. Thanks very much. It's a good reason to cry, Sandra. Thank you very much. 800-848-9222. No, this is not tolerable. This is not okay. And all the little noises that mayor in New York City is making about being anti-Semitic or not tolerating this or that, no, that can't go on. It's not freedom of speech. It's hate. It's hate speech. A very different thing. The Other Side of Midnight, Red Apple Audio Networks with Walter Sterling.
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1: Are you obsessed with Six the Musical? 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
1: It's the show with two Tony Awards and a Grammy nomination and produced all over the world. The story reimagines Henry VIII's wives as pop stars like Beyonce, Adele, and even Britney. Now it's coming to a theater near you on August 14th. Oh, and special congrats to co-writer Lucy Moss, who made history as the youngest female Broadway director ever at just 26 years old.
0: This is the Red Apple Entertainment Report. Your health matters. 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
5: We've got one suspect in custody.
4: One suspect now in custody with at least one more in the wind as Seattle police just this hour confirm a shooting at the crowded Bite of Seattle Food Festival began as an altercation between at least two people, escalating into gunfire around 6 p.m. local time. They killed three people and left several others injured, at least seven total hit by gunfire, including a toddler. This eyewitness describing the moment it happened.
6: I heard boom, boom, boom, boom. I was like, that's weird. Like, that doesn't sound like one of our games. And I see families just running and yelling. That's when everything went white.
4: The annual event, with more than 100 vendors and live performances, draws thousands of people each day to the Seattle Center, the Space Needle, its most notable landmark. The wounded have been taken to Harborview Medical Center. This is the Worldwide News Network.

0: The Other Side of Midnight with Walter Sterling.
1: The people of Walmart on the other side of midnight.
2: Dearborn, Michigan has been in the news a lot lately. For a couple of different reasons. Number one, it's a wonderful city. It's a wonderful suburb. It's a great place to be. But it has a very, very large immigrant community from the Middle East. So if you want to have that feeling of like being in Saudi Arabia, get to hear the chant to prayer from local Islamic centers and mosques, Dearborn is your place. And of course, they have a delightful Walmart, probably with a fine selection of halal foods. And there was an argument. Now, we don't know who the shooter was or who the shootee was. Police are still trying to figure out what caused this fracas to break out. Officers found the suspected shooter and took him into or her into custody. A firearm suspected to have been in part of that shooting was also recovered. The person who was shot, the shootee, the victim here, apparently seriously injured but not life-threatening. So that's good news. That's positive. Yeah, you do not want to get into an argument over specials at your neighborhood Walmart. I am guessing as we learn more about this case, it started in the parking lot. Maybe someone cuts someone off. Someone gets inside the store. And they're in the middle of the aisle of car stuff, including several different scents to make your old jalopy sound beautiful and new. Yes. Argument breaks out. Someone pulls out a gun. That's not good. And someone got shot. Got a bad temper. Even if you're going to the most peaceful place on earth, Walmart, you're probably not the person who should be carrying a gun at all times. Because we get a lot of these stories. It's all about people who are a little unhinged. And if you're screaming at somebody inside a Walmart or in the Walmart parking lot for no doggone reason except for a parking spot dispute, perhaps you need some therapy or leave the gun at home. For the people of Walmart, I'm Velo Houle, Walter Sterling, the other side of midnight, Red Apple Audio Network.
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3: I hope you had a very exciting weekend, did you? Because the weekends are the real challenge, aren't they? That's the real challenge of any marriage. Because you're stuck with each other for 48 hours and you're supposed to be enjoying it. It's supposed to be fun. Time off. Quality time. And you get to spend time with the kids. You get to spend time with other relatives. Yeah. I was supposed to go to a party. I mean, no, it wasn't a party. It was this was weird. A member of this particular family died, and one of them was celebrating their 80th birthday. So it was both a wake and a celebration of an 80th birthday. Yes, I found that very odd, but they're Irish, and Irish people look for strange ways to celebrate. I've never truly understood it, and I'm not Irish. I was raised in a family. This was weird in retrospect. I never went to a funeral. As a kid, I never went to a funeral. I'm sure my parents did, but they didn't believe in bringing their kids to funerals, and I agreed with that. I don't think I ever went to a funeral until I was like in my late 30s. I didn't go to a wedding until I was in my 20s, or late 20s. Never went to one. And then I used to do a terrible thing. I'd be invited to the wedding, right? And I'd kind of skip the wedding and just show up at the reception. Is there anything wrong with that? I didn't do the Irish goodbye. I did the Irish hello. I'm showing up at the reception. And every now and then somebody at the reception would go, "I didn't see you in the wedding. Where were you in the wedding?" And I'd say, "Well, I was there. Yeah, I was there." And, yeah. All right, let me go over these conspiracy theories, which is amazing to me. What Americans believe are actually true of the conspiracy theories and what I believe is actually true. They say many top Democrats involved in child sex trafficking rings, one-third of Americans believe that's true. The U.S. has been developing blow weapons in biolabs throughout Ukraine. 27% think that's true. Many top Republicans are involved in child sex trafficking rings. 25% of Americans believe that's true. Vaccines have been shown to cause autism. 25% think that's true. Mass shootings have been faked by groups trying to promote stricter gun control laws. 23% think that's true. I do not think that's true. I don't believe anybody is that evil. The U.S. government was behind the 9/11 attacks in New York City. 20% think that's true. One out of five Americans believe that our government was behind the 9/11 attacks in New York City. No, I don't believe that's true. But I believe they were not as they appeared. I believe they were not as they appeared. I believe there were controlled demolitions involved, because I can't forget what those buildings were like. You're telling me that an aluminum plane that can be taken down by geese was able to penetrate that steel and those windows? They weren't like panes of glass in your basement. These things were like 6 inches thick. And they were installed in such a way to withstand 100-mile-an-hour winds. You're telling me a plane that can be crushed by a goose took those down? I saw it. I lived in Manhattan then. I saw it. But I believe those planes either were not actual passenger jets. They may well have been missiles dressed up to look like passenger jets. Or there were controlled explosions. What I don't understand about all of the World Trade Center stuff, that whole horror show, is why is it taking over 20 years to have this conversation? At the time, that conversation was not happening. The official story is bought and paid for, no problem. Right down to the fact, oh, look, there's a jet engine in Murray Street. Look at that, a jet engine in Murray Street. That must have been one of those. Turns out that that jet engine was not on either of those reported planes. I believe it was a coordinated effort to take down those buildings, to get our attention. I have a tough time believing that our government did that. I believe some other entity did that. What do you feel? 800-848-9222, 800-848-9222. I don't believe that it was the story that those two jets could take down those buildings. They were taken down by geese. Remember? Geese brought down those planes. They could have been reinforced. They could have been missiles dressed up to look like commercial airliners. There could have been explosives placed throughout the buildings, as many people have said, and detonated upon the moment that the... Well, it didn't happen at the moment. Those planes, those buildings didn't come down the minute the planes hit it, did it? No, it was 45 minutes, an hour later that they came down. And that could have been the controlled demolitions. Yes, it wasn't what it appeared to be. That I'm sure of. That I believe. But I don't believe our government did it. That would have taken a lot of coordination. If they were really determined to do this, if they wanted to stage a Pearl Harbor type event, as that booklet said, if it was really Dick Cheney's idea of a good time, I don't believe it. I understand how it got our attention. It militarized our country in a way it hadn't ever been. Well, how do you feel? 800-848-9222, Walter Sterling, Other Side of Midnight, Red Apple Audio Networks.
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4: I'm Brandon Eisen.
5: There were two people who we believe were shooting at each other.
4: Seattle Police Chief Tyrone Davis sharing with reporters a preliminary motive in a shooting at a crowded food festival in Seattle. An altercation last night escalating to gunfire that has left three people dead and several others injured.
5: It's one thing to note, one of the four victims that was taken to the hospital was a toddler. Again, this is a terrible, terrible event.
4: A two-year-old boy last listed in stable condition at Harborview Medical Center. Seven people total were shot. One suspect is in custody, at least one more still unaccounted for. More than 330,000 Haitian immigrants in the U.S. are set to lose their ability to legally live and work in the country as their temporary protected status ends this week. Families, communities, and industries across the U.S. are braced for upheaval. Chair of Palm Beach County Indivisible Immigration Coalition in Florida, Barbara Irif.
6: It is barbaric. And we must unequivocally stand in support of our immigrant neighbors and against the inhumanity of ICE and our law enforcement.
4: The U.S. Supreme Court ruled in favor of the Trump administration's efforts to terminate TPS for Haitians and Syrians in June. Multiple counties in Arizona are now recovering from monsoon flood damage, with recovery costs estimated at more than $100 million. However, FEMA has denied disaster assistance to the region, prompting Democrat Senator Ruben Gallego and a bipartisan group of lawmakers to demand answers from President Trump. Local leaders face repair projects to restore infrastructure, roads, and creeks, but say they lack the necessary funding to complete the work. Mayor of Globe, Arizona, Al Gameros.
7: We don't have $30 million lying around in our pockets to be able to do these projects. We're still dealing with broken sewer lines that we're repairing. We're going to continue to fight and make sure that we can appeal this successfully.
4: The U.S. has paused Iran strikes for a second straight day as diplomatic talks seem to be moving in a more positive direction. News Nation's Hannah Brandt with the latest.
8: President Trump has expressed his doubts that Iran is ready to make a serious deal. But U.S. Ambassador to the U.N. Mike Waltz said that this break in the fighting gives negotiations a chance to move forward. Axios has reported that part of the reason for the break in the fighting is that critical U.S. interceptors are running low, potentially leaving American forces more vulnerable when trying to defend against Iranian counterattacks. But in Waltz's earlier interview, he dismissed the idea of an interceptor shortage.
4: A federal appeals court has blocked President Trump's voting order in the 23 states that challenged it. The ruling keeps the administration from moving ahead for now with a plan to create a federal list of eligible voters and use that list to limit who can receive vote-by-mail ballots. The president had said the order was meant to prevent non-citizens from voting. This is the Worldwide News Network.
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10: An arrest has been made in the shooting death of 12-year-old Jacob Freitas Saturday outside a bodega in the Bronx. Jacob had been an innocent bystander left dead on his bike when an argument between six men escalated and shots were fired. Surveillance video leading to 45-year-old William Ferrer being taken into custody and now charged with second-degree murder, first-degree manslaughter, and a number of charges related to gun violence. One person was killed, multiple others injured when a boat struck a channel marker in Barnegat Bay late Saturday night. New Jersey State Police now investigating. Several teenagers were reportedly aboard the vessel, which had been traveling at a high rate of speed. The incident follows a similar boating crash just 6 days earlier that killed two children. A fire in Flushing on Saturday resulted in the death of a 78-year-old woman and injury to more than 20 people, including at least 17 firefighters.
11: A few of the FDNY were carried out on gurneys.
10: Three buildings total were impacted as the fire spread. Chief of Fire Operations Kevin Woods said that the flames spread quickly across three homes built in the 1930s and made entirely of wood. A neighbor witness described seeing the fire spread.
12: It started in one apartment, and then it started to spread over to another apartment, and then it spread over to the third apartment. So it was just continuous, nonstop. It kept growing.
10: Around 250 firefighters had responded to the five-alarm fire near College Point Boulevard and 41st Avenue. 33-year-old Keegan Thomas remains hospitalized in stable but critical condition after being shot by police. He's the man who allegedly confronted NYPD officers outside his Far Rockaway Queens home on Saturday, carrying a shotgun and wearing a tactical vest. Neighbors had been evacuated and two dead bodies were discovered inside the home after an explosion. 77 WABC weather forecast, overnight low of 68 with full sunshine expected later today. About a 40% chance of rain with highs around 80. Tomorrow, rain and thunderstorms, mostly cloudy otherwise with a high of 71. Showers and thunderstorms also expected for Wednesday with a high of 73. I'm Brandon Eisen for 77 WABC News.
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13: Paris, former modeling scout Daniel Siad, a guy named over 1,000 times in the Epstein files, was found dead. And before the coroner even finished his autopsy, the online outrage machine convicted everyone that they wanted to convict. And predictably, there I was. 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It's complete, unadulterated garbage. You want to put an end to the lies? Release the entire Epstein files. Every page, every flight log, every single name. 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Because when you know, you know. And catch me on When You Know, right here on 77 WABC. I'm Michael Cohen.
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0: Now, Dave Scott, before you go into UFOs and other conspiracy theories, I'd like you to review again what you revealed to us about the forest fires, because I believe your information is both unique and true. Tell us again about that wood and why it burned and the forest fires.
1: Well, my area right now, Walter, is surrounded by forest fires. And in fact, we were just literally just came out of the forest where we were about 20 miles from this giant forest fire. That's actually two forest fires that have now combined into one. And, you know, yesterday when I was going through town, it at about 2 o'clock in the afternoon, it actually looked like it was about 11 p.m. at night. The forest fire smoke was so heavily thick in our area. And
0: now, Dave, I'm going to ask you, I didn't mean to interrupt you, I'm going to ask you to share with us again exactly where you are.
1: I am in the Cariboo region of British Columbia, which is about a 6.5-hour drive northeast of Vancouver. And, my town right now is surrounded by forest fires, and in fact, heading south, the main highway right now is closed, with the closest town to me, a little town called Clinton, which has been evacuated, and they're not sure if that town is actually going to make it over the next 48 to 72 hours.
0: Tell us again what those fires look like, how they feel, how they smell.
1: Well, right now I'm standing outside of a Tim Hortons because I thought I'd be real Canadian for you tonight doing this, and the smell of forest fire is all through the air. And you know the first effect you really feel when you're in a forest fire area like I am is it really starts to burn your eyes. Like, your eyes feel very dry, they feel itchy, they feel like they're on fire, to be blunt, even though I hope I never have my eyes on fire. And the rest of it is you start just feeling dirty, like it clings to your skin, it clings to your clothing, and the vehicles here are all covered in soot and ash. Like right now, standing outside, it's snowing ash here, and that's kind of a gross thing. Everything is kind of marred with black smoke, whether it's doorways to buildings or vehicles that are driving around. And with the highways being closed, you know, the gas stations have been helping out by jumping their gas prices for people who are trying to evacuate certain areas. It always amazes me how the gas prices go up in times of crisis when you really need, to help people. It's kind of disgusting.
0: Dave Scott, what type of fire is it? Is it just wood, or is it wood and chemicals?
1: Well, I mean, that's a good argument there. A lot of people will say that it's climate change, right? However,
0: funny.
1: I've come to the conclusion over the last couple of years that these giant fires that we have here are not climate change. I think they are natural. But on the flip side, I also think they're bureaucracy fires. And what I mean by bureaucracy fires is, you go back 20, 30 years before politics really started taking over everything. And in a place where I live, which is a forest community, you would really have, like, if there was a forest fire out there, all the logging companies, everybody, all the fire departments would get together. They'd put that fire out as quickly as possible. But as the government has taken over more and more with the fire industry, and that's what it is, it's an industry now. There's a lot of students that are employed by these forest fire companies. And as
0: wait. When you say a forest fire company, what is a forest fire company?
1: Well, I mean, you've got these people where their job is to work from, say, April to September on putting out forest fires, and then you hire students to be tree planters shortly after that, going into the next year. And usually the people who take those jobs are students. So I find that a very interesting.
0: Now, these trees are burning and smell like a chemical fire. Are there chemicals on those trees?
1: Yes. In fact, in our area, I can't speak for any other area, but I know in our area, they spray what they call glyphosates on the trees and in the forest. What these glyphosates are supposed to do is they are actually supposed to kill evasive species like birch trees, and which grow like anything. Like they will take over a forest. They don't want those here. They pine beetles and all sorts of evasive species, these glyphosates are supposed to take care of. But what happens is they end up sticking to the trees. And a lot of people now are theorizing that, you know, because we're getting these major fires and we haven't had a hot summer. We have not. We've had a couple of hot days around here that have been, say, in the mid 80s, if we use Fahrenheit, which is about, say, 30 degrees Celsius, maybe 31, 32 degrees Celsius. That's never been forest fire weather. Now it seems to be. And we don't really understand how this is happening. Well, a lot of people are thinking that these glyphosates that they're spraying in the forest are somehow reacting to the sunlight, which is causing these trees and especially the deadfall in the area of dead trees that are still standing or have already fallen over, and that they're erupting into these fires.
0: All right, Dave Scott, giving us a summary of the fires that are polluting our air in North America, are burning our eyes in North America, are taking our clothes that is white and making it off color, cutting down on the amount of sunlight, ruining our tans on the weekend, generally disgusting process. Sum it up again for me, Dave. This is a wood-burning fire that's burning wood that has been treated with a chemical. That's a fact.
1: Yes.
0: And the name of the chemical is?
1: Well, the only name that we know is that they're called glyphosates.
0: What are they supposed to do?
1: Well, they are supposed to take care of all sorts of evasive species that are not common to the British Columbia forest. And unfortunately, it seems that these areas where they spray these glyphosates seem to catch on fire rather quickly now.
0: The glyphosates seem to be flammable.
1: But of course, you know, the chemical companies and everybody, oh, no, this stuff is safe for the forest. It's safe for the trees. It doesn't start fires. Yeah, right. Sure. Why are we getting super fires?
0: That reminds me of an amazing story, which I was going to bring up later, but I can take advantage of it at this time. You ready? This is unbelievable. Yes, among the chemicals that were safe for us. You ready?
1: Yes.
0: Glyphosate, safe, no problem. Okay. During the 1950s and 60s, at the Jersey Shore, at Jersey Shore towns, they used trucks and aircraft to heavily spray DDT to kill mosquitoes. That was a practice that children and families famously followed before the chemical was completely banned in the United States in 1972. There were fog trucks, jeeps and trucks mounted with fogging machines that drove down the shore streets on summer evenings, releasing thick, sweet-smelling white clouds of DDT. Kids often ran directly behind or through the moving insecticide fog for fun, completely unaware of the risks. And planes and military aircraft also routinely sprayed thousands of acres of coastal salt marshes and barrier islands to suppress heavy mosquito populations. At the Jersey Shore, when the DDT trucks came through, you're sitting at picnic tables eating, and you didn't move. And it was a thick fog of DDT that covered your tables, your food, and you. But hey, no problem.
1: Well, at least we know now plastic straws are the issue.
0: Very good, Dave. Nice save. Excellent. Do you have UFO information for us, sir?
1: Yes. 74 years ago tonight was the UFO flyover of the White House and Capitol buildings, where a number of unknown objects were flying over, some going at high speeds, some making miraculous turns, others hovering. It was seen by many people on the Capitol, including military members and politicians at the time, who still to this day do not have any answers as to what was really going on. In fact, they even scrambled a couple of jet fighters to try and intercept these craft, but the jet fighters, old F-89s or F-94s, pardon me, could not keep up to them or get anywhere close. Now, this flap lasted for a couple of nights, and today still remains one of the biggest mysteries in the UFO world as to what flew over in 1952. Politicians still are not talking about it. It is something that we're hoping comes out in the disclosure movement with the tranches that are being released. However, there's never been a comment by a president on this action. There's never been a comment about it by certain Congress people or senators in today's UFO world. It is one of the great mysteries that's truly going on because these craft seem to appear. They hovered over the city for a number of hours, going from the 26th to the 27th. And it was just a bizarre incident because a lot of people thought the U.S. was being invaded by China or Russia at that time. And unfortunately, or fortunately, that wasn't the case. But on the flip side, these UFOs still have never, ever been figured out what they are.
0: Dave Scott, I studied about this, about the UFOs over the White House, over the Capitol. It was more than two nights. It was pretty much a week every night, and no answers forthcoming. It was an amazing thing, amazing that no official report. There was in the Washington Post, front page, every night, night after night.
1: Yes, and you know, these are the stories. Like, I try and pertain this to what's happening today with this so-called disclosure movement that they are talking about. These are the cases that the American people really need to be able to get answers for. If the Capitol, which is one of the most secured airspaces in the world, could be invaded by UFOs, even in the 1950s, who says that they can't get through today? Who says that they can't figure out a way to break through all the radar or the jet fighters that could be scrambled at that time? Maybe they're just playing a giant game with us about their technology, showing what they have. Maybe going back then, maybe it was a time for communication where they were like, hey, we're looking for a place to land. But they saw the defenses pop up and they said, let's get out of here. We don't need this.
0: One of my favorite theories about UFOs and about aliens is that they can fly, they can move through time, they can go a zillion light years from here to here, but it didn't occur to them to make weapons. It didn't occur to them that they'd need weapons anywhere. They never thought of killing each other.
1: Well, I mean, if you think about it, we really don't know if their craft have weapons on it or not.
0: No.
1: And do we really want to find out?
0: Oh, no.
1: I mean, think about it. Like you said, if they could travel a zillion miles to get here from somewhere way out in deep space, and they could get here, I'm pretty sure they're not going to be too worried about our primitive guns, our primitive missiles, and our primitive nuclear weapons that they've probably seen on other planets and just laugh at.
0: Dave Scott, how do we find you on YouTube?
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0: With our update on the Canadian wildfires from a Canadian surrounded by the fires, near the fires, who has explained, as we have said many times, accurately, authentically, this is a wood-burning fire accelerated by chemicals. Those trees have been coated with chemicals for decades. Thank you, Dave Scott. Walter Sterling, The Other Side of Midnight, congratulations. 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Can you believe that? A live radio show. 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
2: It's the Other Side of Midnight with Walter Sterling.

0: Jim Drucker, known Catholic priest, he was the official Navy chaplain in Desert Storm in Afghanistan. He was in Afghanistan. It was not a theory to him. He helped soldiers in Afghanistan deal with their wounds and their anxiety and their horror show. And then for years now, he's worked with the VA hospital system to visit soldiers who are recovering from their trauma. And he's also the rock and roll priest. He hosts radio shows in the city of Philadelphia, not a small market, an actual market. And he's a good friend. Father Jim Drucker, welcome to the other side of midnight.
1: I'll tell you, it's great to be up this morning listening to your show. Your callers are marvelous. They're on mark. They're curious. They're interested. And you're just rocking, Walter. You're rocking.
0: I thought most of my callers were drunk.
1: Well, listen, we're cute. I remember sending a letter to my bishop, and at the time, the spell check called me Father James Nicholas Drunker. And I didn't catch it in time.
0: I have a New York Post ad that calls me Roger Sterling on WABC. Roger Sterling. That ran three times until I actually sat up and said, maybe we need to change that. But I was thrilled with the attention. I view it as all attention is good if you're on the radio.
1: It's great to be alive, Walter. God bless New York. God bless our country. God bless our president. God bless those in office. And I just pray that God would bless us abundantly and keep us the strong nation that we are, with our blemishes and our warts and our faults. We're the greatest that's ever existed on the face of the earth, Walter. And I'm an Air Force officer major.
0: Oh, yes. I can't get through the whole resume every time, Father. It's just too much. A 45-year Catholic priest, and I have to say it for myself, a disc jockey on the greatest top 40 station there ever was after WABC, which was WARM in, of all places, Scranton. How or why it was in Scranton, I'll never know. But there was a jewel of the universe, a 50-share radio station in freaking Scranton, and sounded it. It wasn't just a fluke of being in a small market. No, no, it's a pretty big market, and it was it sounded like market number one. Now, Father Drucker, because we're interested in conspiracies and we're interested in mysteries, the Catholic Church is all a mystery. Now, I want to know what it would take for you to get into the Vatican Library.
1: Well, I got to tell you something. When I was stationed in southern Turkey, into northern Iraq, prior to the combat zone, combat operations, I met a Father Ed McMahon. Can you believe that? From
0: yes.
1: New York, a
0: yes.
1: Jesuit priest. And I knew the head bishop, who would become the vicar general. So when the Pope would leave, he would become the acting bishop of Rome. His name was Peter Canisius J. Van Leary.
0: God
1: he actually
0: you.
1: Gave last rites to many of the popes. Wonderful man. We used to correspond back and forth. He used to help me with first-class relics of the saints and the relic of the Holy Cross. And I remember we went to meet him, Eddie and I, after we were in, I spent 2 weeks in Italy, 1 week in Sardinia, and then a week with Eddie at the Curia, where the Jesuits' headquarter is, and we went to meet him. And Eddie's first question, being a Jesuit, because you know they're so well-trained, you must have at least minimally a master's to become a priest in the Jesuit order. And he said,
0: is that right? I didn't
1: absolutely.
0: Know that. Of you have to have minimally. A master's degree to become a Jesuit priest. Wow.
1: Minimally, if not
0: wow.
1: a doctorate.
0: Wow.
1: And they're great teachers. That's
0: yeah.
1: their great forte. But he said to Peter Canisius G. Van Leer, the Archbishop from Holland, Utrecht, he said, Your Excellency, please may I see the Vatican Library. He said, Father, I'm awful sorry. I'm terribly sorry. But that is very difficult to get into. But I want to take you now personally and walk you to the Sistine Chapel. And we walked in like we were bishops. Like the parting of the Red Sea. All the things, the guards backed up. We're with the Vicar General of the Diocese of Rome. And the second in command when the Pope leaves in Rome in the Vatican. It was
0: the marked. Thing about the Vatican Library that's fascinating historically is that is the oldest library on earth. That is a 2,000-year-old library.
1: Unequivocally.
0: They got stuff in there. they got stuff in there.
1: Many of the works were put together by the monks of many monasteries, many Franciscans, the Trappist, but primarily Franciscans, if I'm correct. And they were the ones that would put all the works into written form.
0: Yeah.
1: And that's the Vatican.
0: Now,
1: I want to ask you,
0: I'm sorry, I didn't mean to interrupt you, sir. I want to ask you, as a Catholic priest and as a man of goodness, this trend that I see in our culture of expressing, forget about action, expressing thoughts of anti-Semitism is horrifying to me. How do you feel about this?
1: I'm aghast when I see people, when I meet people. We are to respect each other, whatever color we are, and I mean that from my heart and my soul, whether a person's Jewish. Matter of fact, I go to the synagogue once every couple of months to be with my buddy, my former rock disc jockey from Warm Radio, Stephen Allen Scott, and I go with him to the synagogue. I pray my Catholic prayers, and of course the rabbi comes up and says, you know, one more time, Father, and you're Jewish. I said, I am Jewish, but I'm also Catholic. So anyway, by the way, one time the mayor of the city of Scranton was there, Jimmy Connors, and he was married to a Jewish lady, and I didn't know that. So he was there, and he said, Father, you know, oh my God, I said, Jimmy, nice to meet you. He was mayor 8 times in the city of Scranton, and he said, you know, Father, we no longer sing Ave Maria. My God, I said, Jimmy, why not? Because we now sing Ave Maria. I'm sorry.
0: Now, Father Jim Drucker, a retired Catholic priest, works with the VA system. There was one other thing I wanted to ask you. Oh, yeah. Did you? He has a worldly goal, which is to find an American-made sedan. Have you ever found an American-made sedan? Has that crusade been successful yet?
1: I'm going every which way with a sword, swashbuckling all around. No, I have not yet. Someone did say, I think it was a C-something Cadillac.
0: Yes, that's true, and that's 7 years ago.
1: Oh, but for example, my last Lincoln I had before I bought my new Corsair, which I had to buy, is all I had, and if I wanted to stay with Ford and Lincoln, was a 2019 MKZ, and that was a sedan, and the last year for sedans of any Ford or Lincoln was 2020.
0: Period. Right, and that. Same thing with General Motors, same thing with Chrysler. Just, it's unbelievable. I dare any American company to make a real sedan, not just a sedan, but I'd like to see a full-size sedan, a ridiculously big sedan. It would sell like crazy to old men. It would just sell like crazy. Father Drucker...
1: And many of us are disabled. I can't get my feet in the car because I'm disabled from Desert Storm with my feet. So I wrote a letter to the vice president, Joy Falalaco, whatever it was.
0: Hey, hold on a second. Hold on a second. You and I are on another great radio station. We're on WGN in Chicago. Now, Father Drucker, go ahead with your story, sir.
1: Well, but anyway, I wrote a letter to the president of Lincoln, a section of Ford Lincoln, and she did not call me back, but her secretary called, and they gave me BS. So, you know, we thank you very much, Father. At least I got a call, but yeah. We're really maybe someday, and yada, yada. I said, thank you. That was it. And I wrote a letter, and I remember back when I was working at WSCR before I went to Waves in New Haven and then Warm, I remember I was told by the owner of the station that one letter represents thousands of people, a hard copy letter. And I sent her a personal letter to her by name, researched it, and I got nowhere.
0: All right, Father Jim Drucker, an honor to have you on, the rock and roll priest. Father Jim Drucker, thank you for being on the other side of midnight on the Red Apple Audio Networks. All right, you and I can talk, 800-848-9222. It's always good to talk to the priest to get centered. get this. Listen to this. You've got, hey, Matt, you have a piece of music in there that says something like space sounds or space music or something like that. You see that? Okay, I will stall. Spacey sounds, spacey music. It's long. But we need to have that in order to share this next story. And Charlie would have sent that to you. 33 past the hour, 33 past the hour, as we vamp for time. By the way, you know the most, did I tell you about the most evil car in America? You know about the most evil car? Get this. This is the creepiest car. This is like the greatest mystery car. In Old Orchard Beach, Maine, a 1964 Dodge limited edition called the Golden Eagle was purchased with the intention of using it as a police car. But it didn't take long, though, for the car to get a very creepy reputation. And the police force sold it quickly. Only three officers ever drove the car while it was on the police force. And all three died heinous deaths where they were killed by their family and friends and then themselves. According to the current owner, Wendy Allen, the car has killed four. Why she has it, I don't know. This car has killed 14 people, but others in the area say that it is a very conservative number. They believe the deaths to be much higher. Over the years, various groups from different churches have assembled and vandalized the car only to meet their own demise. She says she claims that all of the people in the groups, 32 in all, have died in very bizarre and strange ways. There are, let's see, but there you go. So 32 people have died as in association with this one car. There's a mystery for you, buddy. How are we, Matt? Can we do it? Let me look for something. I bet you. This is an amazing story. Listen to this. It turns out there's a physicist who believes that heaven exists. An actual address for heaven. Now, it's 46.5 billion light years away. But here's the story. A Harvard physicist argues that God may have a physical location within the universe. Anybody looking to find God, it's about 439 billion trillion light years away. This is Dr. Michael Guillen. Michael Guillen. First off, we should, of course, explain that this is an entirely speculative story. It's not science. It's not accepted science. But Guillen mixes passages about God found in the Christian Bible with a physics concept known as cosmic horizon. The cosmic horizon. We can only see light that has made it to our vantage point, meaning that there is a limit to how much of the universe we can actually see, known as the observable universe, as the light has not yet made it to us. If the universe were static or not changing in size, the only thing that would be stopping us from seeing distant objects would be the time it takes for the light to get to us in a static universe. Now, as time went on, we would detect more and more light from distant objects, and our Hubble horizon, the amount of universe we can observe, would grow. At some point in the far off future, the rest of the universe would become observable to us. Unfortunately, we do not live in a static universe, but one that is constantly expanding, and this expansion has implications for our view of the universe. As it expands, it becomes harder to see everything. Rather than merely giving more of us to love, the expansion of the universe means that we will see a smaller and smaller part of it as time goes on. But here's where it gets really interesting. Guillen wrote, he says, theoretically, a galaxy that's 273 billion trillion miles away from Earth would move at 187. We can't figure that out. However, Guillen adds that the Bible states that heaven is inaccessible to humans while we are alive. and that heaven is supposedly inhabited by immortal, non-material beings. He links this tenuously to the cosmic horizon. He says it's at the cosmic horizon. That's where heaven is. He has studied this. He's done the math. It's amazing. All right, let's talk. 800-848-9222. 800-848-9222. You and I were going over the conspiracies that are believed, the conspiracy theories that are believed, that are actually studied, and that Americans believe. And it's amazing, the conspiracy theories that are believed by us. It's pretty cool. Where were we? Oh, yeah. Vaccines have been shown to cause autism. 25% of Americans believe that's true. Mass shootings have been faked by groups trying to promote stricter gun control laws. No way in hell. The U.S. government is using the COVID-19 vaccine to microchip the population. And the final conspiracy theory that's very big, the 1969 landing on the moon didn't occur and was actually staged somewhere in Arizona. I don't believe that. But, you know, I do believe that there was a lot more to the 9/11 disaster because of one simple fact. I know the steel. I touched the steel of the World Trade Centers. Maybe you did, too. I saw the windows of the World Trade Center. Those weren't just silly little windows like you have in your house. Those were thick, heavy windows. We saw that geese took down a Northwest plane. It used to be called Northwest Orient Airlines. Now it's just Northwest. Took down a Northwest plane. A U.S. airplane took it down. The geese took it down. I believe there's a lot more to the 9/11 story. Those planes could have been missiles. They could have been disguised as missiles. There could have been controlled demolition. I believe all of that's likely, because what you and I saw could not have been true. There had to be more to it than those jet planes. You've seen jet airplanes at airports that have brushed against the terminal or had a gasoline truck brush against it. They're half crushed. They're aluminum foil planes. They're as light as they could be. One of the jobs of an airplane engineer, an airplane creator, is to make it as light as it can be, which means as crushable as can be. I don't believe for one second that we saw the truth that day. I just don't think so. What do you think? 800-848-9222. 800-848-9222. And now we're at the time of the year where I have to do things, be forced to do things I really don't want to do.
2: I think camping is stupid. I'll say it. I'm not afraid to have an opinion, right? It's so dumb, camping, because you go outside and then you do all this work to make it feel like you're still kind of inside. You could just stay home and let a couple squirrels in. Your friends come over, they're like, why is there dirt on the floor? Oh, we're camping. Yeah. Just getting in touch with nature.
3: Would you like to see a woman president one day?
4: No.
3: Why?
4: Women shouldn't be in politics because it weaponizes our maternal instinct against us. So what do they do to women? Well, how do they get so many women to vote left wing? They use things like abortion. If we're talking about illegal immigration and ICE, what do all the photos and videos show? Families getting separated, mm-hmm. Children being deported by ICE. So women see that and they're like, oh no, the poor child, the families, they're getting separated. That's that maternal instinct. So then they're going to vote Democrat because they think, oh, well, they're going to keep the children here and not separate the families. That's why women should not be in politics.
3: Just for the sole reason of emotionally driven messaging.
4: Yeah.
3: That's that easy to manipulate women?
4: It is that easy. Take Mamdani, for example, okay? Mm-hmm. 82% of voters that voted for Mamdani, who refuses to condemn Sharia law, by the way, It's 82% of women. And I'm sure those women would identify as feminist. But you're voting for someone who refuses to condemn Sharia law, which is very anti-feminist.
3: Well, they don't know what Sharia law is.
4: No, they don't know.
3: That's what
4: I'm saying.
3: Yeah.
4: Not everyone should just be able to vote.
3: Why do you understand this and other women don't?
4: I don't have the ego of a lot of these women to say that we should all be equal. I don't feel entitled to vote simply because I was born in America.
3: Mm-hmm.
4: I don't feel entitled to vote just because I feel like I should be equal to everyone.
0: A woman of color explaining that a woman should never be president because emotions get weaponized in women and causes them to

0: because emotions get weaponized in women and causes them to not think straight. One of the amazing facts about the Middle East, Gaza, all of that is the perception many people have of the United States of America versus those countries. Like, they'd have no problems living in Iran, Saudi Arabia, Qatar. A large group of gay men got on a big cruise ship, like 2,000 of them took a gay cruise, and they went to the Middle East. They went to Turkey. They were going to Turkey, and what happened? Gosh gee.
1: Earlier this month, a cruise ship full of homosexual men set sail from Athens. The itinerary, well, it sounded wonderfully progressive. The Scarlet Lady, that's the ship, would sail to Turkey so the almost 2,000 gay men on board could mingle with the locals and get a taste for Islamic culture. But in a plot twist visible from the International Space Station, Turkish authorities refused permission for the ship to dock. I know, right? It's a decision no one on what had been advertised as an epic all-gay cruise could possibly have seen coming. But Turkish authorities complained the LGBTQ ship was populated by, and I quote, groups known for behaviours that do not align with the structure of our society and our moral values. Now, just in case anyone was tempted to search for hidden nuances, they added this. There is absolutely no possibility of the group in question visiting our province for an event of this nature. Subtle as a brick through a stained glass window. The passengers, however, well, they seemed genuinely bewildered. And you can almost understand why. I mean, after years of being told that Islamists and LGBTQ activists are natural allies against Western oppression, it must have come as something of a culture shock to discover the alliance only exists on university campuses. But their disappointment quickly turned to sparkles when the cruise captain announced they'd head to Egypt instead. Here's one of the passengers who also works for the cruise organizer.
2: Gay cruise update. Okay, so I'm on the gay cruise that was denied entry into Turkey. And it's like, so what? Who cares? If you want a great hair transplant, go to South Korea. So we redirect. We're going to Egypt now instead. Amazing.
1: Now, maybe it's just me, but Turkey said no. Egypt will love us. Never struck me as a great plan B. Especially when travel advisories have been politely trying to lower expectations for years. The Intrepid travel website warns Egypt is not a safe destination for LGBTQ travellers. Public attitudes towards same-sex partnerships are openly hostile and can include physical violence. And yet the ship, full of gay men, headed for Egypt anyway, with everyone excitedly waving rainbow flags. Then came another entirely unforeseeable development.
2: Wake up this morning, denied entry into Egyptian waters as well.
1: Well, I can't imagine the surprise.
2: No, this doesn't say explicitly because we're gay, but it's because we're gay.
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0: But somebody had to do this first. Somebody had to have the biggest all-night show in American radio first. Who was first to talk about UFOs, conspiracy theories, Betty and Barney Hill, the original abductees, and I believe Betty's still alive? Who did this first? You ready? It was the highest paid radio star in New York City. The highest paid radio star in New York City from 1960 to 1972 was an all-night guy. And all-night, not the morning man, the precious morning man, not the precious morning man, the one who got all the barter for the restaurants. No. It was an all-night guy. And he did 6 hours a night, 6 days a week, Matt, Pete. 6 hours a night, 6 days a week. And they wanted to take him off overnights and put him on 8 to midnight. And when they said, we'd like you to do 8 to midnight, he thought, because he loved his job so much, that it meant 8 p.m. to 6 a.m. He thought he'd be on from 8 p.m. to 6 a.m. No, that isn't what they meant. But they wanted him on from 8 p.m. to midnight. He didn't think that was a good idea, and it turned out to not be a good idea. The person to do all of this stuff first was Long John Neville.

0: And the best thing about Long John Neville was...
1: You want me to tell you the plan?
2: Yeah.
1: Oh, I haven't got to that yet, but...
2: You haven't got to the plan yet.
1: It would work. Believe me, it would work.
2: Well, how would you know it would work if you don't even know what the plan is?
1: Don't worry. I have it all.
2: All right, I won't worry, sir, and I don't want you to lose any sleep. You're live right here.
1: Oh, hello, John.
2: Yes.
1: Yes, I just want to say one thing. I'll make it quick. I just want to say that you have to be the dumbest person on radio.
2: You're right.
1: You really are. You're slow.
2: You're right.
1: You know how much time you take to introduce somebody?
2: You're right.
1: If you would put them all together.
2: Right. Everything you say is right.
3: And can I ask you a question? If he's so dumb, why are you listening to him?
2: Well, you see, he's off the air already. He's having a problem.
4: Get off the phone, you creep.
0: We're a special group of people. 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
5: 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This is the update on real estate with Suzanne Miller of the Miller Report.
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5: Keep listening for the latest on the world of real estate with Suzanne Miller. This is Moving America. Here's Jake Novak.
7: Which vehicles are the slowest selling models so far this year? According to industry tracker Car Edge, the top slowpoke is the electric Toyota BZ Woodland. With just 73 units sold in the last 45 days and more than 36 months of inventory sitting on dealer lots. A close second is the plug-in hybrid Nissan Rogue with about 35 months worth of units on the lots. But hey, their pain could be your gain. Now that you know which models are selling the slowest, you can probably drive a hard bargain. With Moving America, I'm Jake Novak.
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9: We've got one suspect in custody.
8: One suspect is now in custody with at least one more in the wind as Seattle police confirmed that a shooting at the crowded Bite of Seattle Food Festival last night began as an altercation between at least two people, escalating into gunfire around 6 p.m. local time, killing three people and leaving several others injured. Seven total hit by gunfire, including a toddler. Washington Governor Bob Ferguson.
10: I can't imagine being the parent of a two-year-old toddler, for example, who's injured in a shooting like this. But for everybody who's impacted, our hearts go out to them.
8: The annual event, with more than 100 vendors and live performances, draws thousands each day to the Seattle Center, the Space Needle, the most notable landmark. Two of the victims died on scene. The wounded were taken to Harborview Medical Center, where one later died. This is the Worldwide News Network.

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2: Oh, you and I are talking about a conspiracy at the World Trade Center. And I don't believe for one second that what we've been shown is true. What worries me is it's taken us 20 years to actually even have a conversation about it without being labeled kooks. John, welcome to the Other Side of Midnight. 800-848-9222. Hello, John.
3: Good morning. How are you?
2: Well, I'm excited that you've called now. Is this from Dumont, New Jersey?
3: Yes, I am.
2: Congratulations for getting phone service in New Jersey. What county is that in?
3: Bergen County.
2: Well, that shouldn't be a big problem. That shouldn't be too bad. No, it should be all right.
3: The home of the Ace Man.
2: Yes. And do you know that the Staten Island Ferry Hawks won today? Do you know that? 8-2?
3: Really?
2: Yes, I know, right? Major,
3: I did not know that.
2: Major minor league team. We're very proud of them. Congratulations to the Ferry Hawks. John, what do you have to report?
3: So I was a first responder. I'm also a structural engineer. And basically the World Trade Center, I'm sure you're probably aware of this, it's an exoskeleton system, just like the Sears Tower. It's all structurally reinforced around the whole perimeter, and the elevator cores themselves are solid placed concrete, which that in turn gives the initial stability inside the structure itself. But then what also is each floor lands on a lintel, big fancy name for an angle iron, because they were all precast panels that were landed in there. There was no concrete placed on any of those floors. They flew the panels up to each floor and just grabbed them in place. So what happened was when the plane came through, it literally just cut through the fire, you know, your sprinkler systems, and then also knocking out a lot of the spray-on fireproofing as well. So and you know, jet fuel burns very, very hot, like 1,500 degrees. So if you take everything consideration with the, you know, furniture, the carpeting, everything else, while that was burning, what happened was those lintels were slowly being heated up to, so the actual concrete precast panels started bending it, and then they fell. Several floors fell at once because they were all exposed to the temperature. And if you notice, if you look at the actual structure when it actually happens, for example, the South Tower, you'll see that the top floors actually dropped down a bit, but it didn't withstand it. But then once the rest of the floors below that started giving out, it was just a domino effect, and it just came straight down. That's why you had a perfect drop in the whole system. And no, it was not designed to fall down like that or anything of that nature. And there was no thermite used anywhere. And you know, so it was definitely nothing besides, like, you know, they got lucky at the end of the day. And I initially, there was a couple of the head guys from the Port Authority. They were going to say, like, well, we're going to say the planes took out the towers. I'm like, you can't say that. That means it's an instantaneously effect. The planes coming into the tower means they should have fallen right away in quarter day.
2: Right. But it didn't.
3: So, in fact, they did it. They stood up for a long, long time. I got to admit that. And then, unlike, you know, World 7 that finally just dropped to the ground with the fires that were burning. So there was a lot of interesting stuff going on there.
2: Yeah, not the good kind of interesting there, John. But what I can't believe, I hear what you're saying, and I respect you because of who you are and what you do. But I also remember the gauge of that glass and how thick and heavy that steel was. I have trouble that an airplane could penetrate it.
3: Well, you got to realize that glass is tempered glass, so you could hit it. You could literally hit it on the corner, and you could shatter the whole thing.
2: Oh, it's like card glass. I got it.
3: Exactly. Yeah, because you can only have plate glass on your first 10 feet of the building on the structure itself, and then everything above that, because of building code, is all tempered glass. Because of that case, if the window does shatter, it comes down like you know, rock salt.
2: Got it. John, that's a the first, that in 20 years, that's the first sane explanation I've heard, and I'm grateful to you for that. Of course, a Jersey guy would give me that, which begs this question. Where do you go down the shore?
3: I haven't been down the shore in a while, but when I used to go down there, Wildwood.
2: Yep.
3: Stay at Wildwood, and then if you go, if we really want to get quiet, go down to Cape May.
2: It's beautiful.
3: You know?
2: It's beautiful. John, you're a good guy. I'm grateful that you listen. I'm glad you like the show, and I am very grateful you called in with some actual facts. Thank you for calling with facts. Thanks a lot, John. 800-848-9222. Paul in Monroe. Welcome to the other side of midnight. Hi.
4: Are you in a, good morning, Walter. How are you?
2: Sir, how are you?
4: I'm good. I'm good. Hey, Walter, it's hard for me to follow that guy, John. He was a structural engineer. He had a lot of knowledge. But what I'm going to tell you, it kind of lends itself to what he was saying in terms of, I'll give you my background. I'm just a lowly union carpenter in New York City. It just so happens.
2: The richest man I know. Yes, go ahead.
4: It just so happens on the morning of 9/11, right before the first plane hit the North Tower, I happened to be on West Street making a left onto Liberty in front of what used to be the Vista Hotel.
2: Right.
4: So I was stopped at the light when the first plane hit the North Tower.
2: Right.
4: All right?
2: Yep.
4: So I was in a van with two other people. The whole street shook. Everything shook. But I was so close to the building, I couldn't see what was going on above. But I seen everybody running for their lives. There was Con Ed workers in the street. Everybody was running. So I opened the door to look because I was too close to the building to see up. I opened the door to look up at the building, and, you know, way up at the top of the building, I seen a giant fireball come out over the West Side Highway and where I was in my van.
2: Wow.
4: And the thing I remember so vividly, like it was yesterday, and I didn't know at the time, but there was a strong smell of diesel fuel in those first few seconds after the plane hit the North Tower. And I didn't understand what that was until finding out later when they talked about the building falling down, was that jet fuel is very similar to diesel fuel and burns at a very high rate.
2: Got it, Paul. And thank you very much for the call. I appreciate it. Red Apple.
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7: I'm Brandon Eisen. Last night in Seattle at a crowded food festival.
8: Shooting. Oh, right here. Get down.
7: Shots fired near the Space Needle. Seattle police confirming three people died. A total of seven people shot, including a two-year-old boy. This eyewitness describing the moment that the shooting began.
9: I heard boom, boom, boom, boom. I was like, that's weird. Like, that doesn't sound like one of our games. And I see families just running and yelling. That's when everything went white.
7: Police say the shooting developed from an altercation escalating to a shootout between at least two individuals, with one now in custody and at least one other still unaccounted for. This happening at the family-friendly Bite of Seattle Food Festival at Seattle Center, featuring hundreds of local vendors and live music performances. SPD Assistant Police Chief Tyrone Davis.
10: This is a tragedy. I'm really sorry that this happened. The Bite of Seattle is a very positive event. We haven't had any issue in recent years. And, you know, thankfully we had officers on the scene that were brave, went to those shots, and prevented more victims from being injured.
7: Austin, Texas community members gathered at a park over the weekend holding vigil for a 17-year-old killed by police. Organized by several local groups, the event brought together activists, community leaders, and residents from across the Austin area to remember the teen's life. Activist Clarin Williams.
11: We were here to hold some concern as people and humans, just out of love. And even though we don't know the young man's name still now, we're here bringing awareness about the situation.
7: A full investigation is underway. Police warned body camera footage and 911 call audio already released to the public. The Austin Police Chief initially describing the death as suicide by police. An arrival ceremony for the late Senator Lindsey Graham will take place tomorrow at the Capitol Building in Washington, D.C. Meanwhile, preparations are underway in South Carolina for Wednesday's funeral service, which will include a procession and an F-16 flyover. Dozens of people have been working behind the scenes to coordinate every detail, including church choir member Juliana Lorick.
12: To be able to honor and recognize Senator Graham for his countless years of service to our country and to his state. We're totally excited and honored to be able to do this for Darlene and his family.
7: Following the memorial service, Graham will be laid to rest during a private family burial in Pickens County. The U.S. Department of Energy has issued an emergency order authorizing grid operator Southwest Power Pool to dispatch generators as needed to maintain reliable power for a territory serving parts of 17 states and 20 million people stretching from North Dakota to Louisiana. This is the Worldwide News Network.
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16: A Bronx man has now been arrested after a shooting in the borough left a boy dead on Saturday. 45-year-old William Ferrer now faces a long list of charges that include second-degree murder, first-degree manslaughter, and attempted murder. During an argument between six men outside a bodega in Mount Eden, a stray bullet struck and killed 12-year-old Jacob Freites, who had been nearby on his bike. Jacob was the son of a retired NYPD sergeant. Two others were wounded by the gunfire and taken to an area hospital. 33-year-old Keegan Thomas remains hospitalized in stable but critical condition after being shot by police. He's the man who allegedly confronted NYPD officers outside his Far Rockaway Queens home on Saturday, carrying a shotgun and wearing a tactical vest. Neighbors had been evacuated and two dead bodies were discovered inside the home after an explosion.
17: And I smell some gasoline, so I'm guessing he spread some gasoline around. And just set everything ablaze. Cops came, they rushed us out.
16: Police say a 911 call from inside the home before all of this had come from his wife, who then alerted them to Thomas having a history of mental illness. The wife was not among the fatal victims and has been relocated to a safe place, according to officials. The two dead have been identified as 28-year-old Selena Ponce and 56-year-old Clemmer Ponce, both women pronounced dead on scene. The Yankees have now placed Cody Bellinger on the IL with a strained left hamstring after he was injured running to second during Saturday's win against the Phillies. Spencer Jones has been recalled to fill the roster spot. Bellinger has batted just .212 since June 18th with no home runs in 31 games. Pleasant and dry conditions greet the area to start off the week with comfortable humidity and highs in the low 80s. However, forecasts show some showers and thunderstorm activity arriving tomorrow and Wednesday, bringing back the chance of heavy rain and possible localized flooding. The rain is expected to taper off Thursday with sunshine returning by Friday. I'm Brandon Eisen for 77 WABC News.
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0: right, ladies and gentlemen, you and I are saying good morning to Midnight Misfits throughout America. John Quick in Indiana. Dick Laventhal. Hello, Dick. Father Drucker. Mark Adams of Carolina CoverTech. Mark Adams, Carolina CoverTech, listens to the show, long distance, has it on at work, works all night like you and me on the great shift, the late shift. Catherine Collins, Barry Glick. Barry, this guy, this is the coolest guy. Barry Glick, he sends me a picture of what he's doing. Really good photographs. Shows me what he's doing, how he's taking it easy, what he's eating. I appreciate that, Barry. Now, he's not a freak. There's nothing freaky about him. It's like a totally normal guy just sharing my day as I try to share mine with him. Barry Glick. Thank you, Barry Glick. Bill Buchanan, Charles Dempsey, Wyatt Sharp, Sophia A., Drew S. These are the Midnight Misfits. If you'd like to be a Midnight Misfit, you can get an official Midnight Misfit membership card with a decoder. When I give out secret messages, you'll be able to decode them. Walter Sterling Show is the website. Walter Sterling Show is the website. Now, I'd like to share with you one of the great conspiracies and one of the great mysteries that maybe you can help figure out, because the math eludes me. And this has become a trending conspiracy. It started about 2 months ago and has grown every day. Every time I go on TikTok, where everything is true, or Instagram, where everything is true, this comes up over and over again. And I have to sit there and go, there's something to this. I'd like to know if you think there's anything to this. I believe strongly, in my opinion, there is something to what I'm about to share. Here are some big numbers. Don't be afraid of them. We'll get through them quickly. I was an English major. I don't want to know any more than you do. McDonald's requires roughly 2,000 to 1,300 cows every day. The daily burger count at McDonald's sells roughly 6.5 million burgers every day. A single market-ready steer yields roughly 500 pounds of total usable meat, meaning a standard regular patty, around one-tenth of the pound of beef, or smaller, yields thousands of portions per animal. This breaks down to roughly 1,300 to 2,000 cows per day, which is a tiny fraction of the hundreds of thousands of cattle processed daily across the globe. Many believe there are not enough cows to supply all of the fast food chains with actual beef. One of the interesting things about McDonald's, where it says all beef patty, what I'm going to tell you now is when my eyebrows started to go up, just like this. You see them now? I'm left-handed. It's hard for me to do that. It's like a Spock problem. I'm raising one of my eyebrows right now. Here's the problem. When it says all beef patty, you're not going to believe what I'm about to say. You have to listen to this carefully because it was a shocker to me, Walter Sterling. You ready? All beef patty. That is the brand name of the company McDonald's gets beef from. All beef is the name of the company. It's the name of the company, apparently, that McDonald's gets their beef from. I don't think there's enough cows to supply Wendy's, Burger King, McDonald's, all of them with beef. How are they meeting those needs? How are they meeting the needs? At the same time, there seems to be a new meat at Chick-fil-A, McDonald's, and other fast food joints. There seems to be spaghetti chicken. Spaghetti chicken. You go to Chick-fil-A, you take out one of those breasts, you pull it apart, and it doesn't seem to be a piece of chicken. it seems to be spaghetti that sort of tastes and looks like chicken. Spaghetti chicken. Maybe not actual chicken. What is it? Same thing with the McNuggets. It seems to be like a gluey spaghetti chicken. What are they making these chicken nuggets, the filet-o chickens? What are these fast food chains using? And I don't think there are enough regulations or any when they're selling it processed and in pieces to rules and regulations about what it has to be, what it has to label has to be. I'm sure there is when you and I buy it in the supermarket. I'm sure there is when you and I buy it prepackaged and we buy it in a freezer case. But I don't think there are many regulations on what has to be labeled at fast food joints. And therein lies the risk. There's much speculation as to what is in that stuff called meat or beef or chicken. What do you think's in there? What do you think? Maybe you've worked at a fast food joint. You know something. But I'd like to know what you feel. Because I don't think it is beef. I don't think it's chicken. And I think it has changed in the past 5 years as the need has grown. They can't keep up with the chicken demand. They can't keep up with the beef demand. And you and I are eating something else. I hate to think what it is, but I think we should talk about what you think it is. Here's my number. It's 800-848-9222, 800-848-9222. There are no labels that we get on the burgers or the chicken. Are there no labels that tell us what it is, what it claims to be? I know that there's ingredient packaging that you can get on their website or on the side of their building, but I don't know how regulated that is state to state, city to city. Every one of those cities and states probably has very different regulations, if any at all. Yes, it's one thing if it's prepackaged. It's one thing if you and I buy it at a supermarket. But it's quite something if we buy it in a box, in the drive-thru. 800-848-9222. What do you think it is? I view it as I'm scared as to what it could be. I believe it's ingredients that are not meat. When we get a piece of chicken and we can open it up and there's the crispy outside, but inside it's like spaghetti. What is that? What is it that we're eating that we're calling beef or that we're calling chicken? In general, I have found in the past few years, and I don't mean to sound like an old guy or a cranky guy. No, no, no. It's not that. I don't think the food's nearly as good as it was 5 years ago. And I would say 5 years ago is when it changed. And what happened 5 years ago? Oh, yes, COVID. COVID is when it changed. That's when the deliveries changed. The ability to distribute the food changed. Probably the way it was processed and cooked in central kitchens changed, because they had all kinds of new wacky rules with COVID. That's when I think everything changed, right there. Right there. 800-848-9222. Tom, Staten Island, welcome to the other side of midnight. What the hell's in that chicken?
1: Walter, that's modified food starch. That's what they're putting in, and it's in everything now. They're mixing it in with all of our food. They're killing us. It's all 100% chemicals. You have to go online. Everybody has to read up on it.
0: When did that start?
1: It had to be recently, within the last 2 or 3 years.
0: There's a difference. You can taste a difference, can't you?
1: Absolutely. It's in cheese. You have to read the labels on everything. They're putting it in everything. The food companies are killing us. They're absolutely killing us.
0: And they stopped making McDonald's French fries in beef tallow. Now it's made in vegetable oil. Nothing is the same as it was. And I can't believe that they got away with this without more announcements, without more FDA attention. God bless Mr. Kennedy for getting rid of red dye, but I think there's some other things he might want to pay attention to. What do you think?
1: Oh, absolutely. God knows what else they're putting in. They're stretching their profits. Ever since COVID, I go into the supermarkets now. I can't believe the prices we're paying for food, and we're just accepting it. Gas had gone down dramatically since Trump was back in the first time, then the second time, and now it's going up a little. Now they're raising their prices again. They never lowered the prices. They were saying it's from the diesel fuel. It's from this. It's from that. They even put this stuff in yogurt. They put it apps. Delicatessen meat. They're putting it in.
0: Really?
1: Oh, absolutely. Absolutely. It's one. I think it's like one of the second or third ingredients. That means it's one of the most. That's one of the most percentages of the ingredients are listed in order. So I was reading that, yesterday.
0: That'll just keep us fat.
1: It'll keep us fat, but it's genetically altering our chemistry and our bodies and our genetics, our DNA.
0: How does it do that?
1: I don't know. I just started. Dr. Braverman, you got to look him up online. And he's been warning about this for like the last 2 years.
0: All right, now listen, Tom. That's your homework. I'm not going to go looking up Dr. Braverman. I want you to go look up Dr. Braverman and call us back later this week. Will you do that?
1: Well, absolutely.
0: Okay, there's your homework, buddy. That's a big help. And you know the Staten Island Ferry Hawks won today. You know that?
1: Yeah, I don't really follow that.
0: No, you will from now on. 8-2. 8-2 they won.
1: 8-2, okay, wow.
0: All right, Tom. Thanks for calling. 800-848-9222. 800-848-9222. Walter Sterling. And there's another theory about what's making that beef that we get at fast food restaurants. I didn't say any particular fast food restaurant, but there's an evil theory tied into Epstein, that some fast food restaurants, in order to supplement the amount of beef they have, is using human meat. How do you feel about that? Is that possible? 800-848-9222. Mary in Richmond. Let's talk about what we're eating. Hi.
2: Good morning.
0: Hi.
2: We're eating solvent green.
0: I think so. Why do you think so?
2: Just to give you a laugh.
0: You win, Mary. Thanks for the call. 800-848-9222. What's scary is that there are places in America where you can buy human meat. You can buy a human leg. You can buy a human arm. What do you need that for? No, I'm not kidding. There are places you can buy human stuff. And I thought, well, that must be for medical research. That must be for medical students. No, there are places where you can buy pieces of human. And there aren't any restrictions on it. There aren't any rules about what you can use it for. You just can use it. And then there are many an Epstein person who is allegedly dealing with him in order to get cannibal food. But the scary part is, There are those who theorize that it belongs in, that it is in fact in our fast food. 800-848-9222 is Walter Sterling's phone number. On the other side of midnight from the Red Apple Audio Networks.
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1: The Other Side of Midnight is brought to life by producers Matt Blaze and Pete Bellotti. 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On-air contributors, James Parker, Peter Thiel, Vic Ferrari, Thea Landon, Ross Coulthart, Father James Drucker, Spook Edward Jones, Eddie Aragon, Cousin Bruce Morrow, and Dave Scott, a Canadian. Musical director, Lee Harris. Top-tier voice talent, Robert Clotworthy. Can't happen without him, Charles Van Zandt. 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
2: There's Kevin, Huntington, Long Island. Welcome to The Other Side of Midnight, Kevin.
3: Great. Thank you for taking my call. And thanks to the great John and Margot Katzmatidis for doing a great job. John has said in one of the shows, he says, how does that building really fall down that fast? Now, you're talking about free fall speed. And let me just, and please, anybody out there who wants to dispute this, let me try to give you some facts that just don't seem to pass the scientific test. How does the building, with absolutely no resistance from all of that metal, fall? But once it falls, and when they say it collapses, if you really look at it, it seems that the building disintegrates. Now, with as much heat as that would be possible, where is all of the building when it does fall eventually? And it doesn't fall. It seems to disintegrate. That's why there was huge billows of smoke. There's two stories of debris. Peter Jennings, before he died, when he was reporting on this, said, where did the building go? How is 220 stories? And believe me, this is a tragedy. This is scary. When you say scary, we're living in scary times. Where is the evidence of a plane crash in Pennsylvania? You do not see a plane. You see scattered debris. And again, if they want to stop all of this, show the video of the plane coming across the Pentagon. It doesn't look like a plane crashed there. There's a hole in there. Like when you saw Pan Am Lockerbie, you saw the plane scattered. Some people said the plane disappeared in Pennsylvania. How does Building 7 fall so completely? This is metal. They even asked Trump, he said there must have been explosive. How does a plane penetrate with no structural damage to those planes? It looks like the planes disappear in there. Plenty of people said there were explosions. There is so much about this. It's like when they say the Kennedy conspiracy. Well, we can't explain the magic bullet. We just call it magic. And then everybody just accepts it. Well, then that's evidence that cannot be disputed. There's other things. How does the plane go that fast at low altitude? In Shanksville, Pennsylvania, you don't see the plane. It doesn't look like a plane crash. Where are the tires? The engines and in the Pentagon, you know, I called and a guy said, oh, no, there was a guy in the Pentagon. He saw bodies. But that's not evidence that was a plane that crashed into that caused that. And again, you know what's really strange? When they say this to George Bush, he is sitting there wondering. The first thing I heard this on Howard Stern, I was like, oh, come on. Is this going to be Howard Stern's, you know, to promote something? I said, this is not some small plane. And I said, I wanted to see what this is immediately on TV. How is Bush sitting there? How does the Secret Service say, Mr. President, the country is under attack. We need to get you into a secure location immediately, not sitting there. That's a public event. How do they know another plane might be targeting the president? It's the dog that didn't bark. And again, all they have to do is release the footage. They have to have the footage. Because of national security, they can't release the footage of the plane going in. Again, like on the disclosure of aliens, they show something at the Pentagon. I don't see any evidence of where is the plane. They show an explosion from like a parking video. And again, this was a horrible thing. I mean, more people died in more ways at one time, live on television. I mean, this was horrible. But their science is not meeting the scientific muster. I'm sorry.
2: You have covered now all conspiracy theories. All of them have been covered by you. But you didn't tell me what you think it was. Yes, many of the things you say are true. Okay. Many of the things are easy to speculate on, and I agree with you. Great. You've had 20 years to think about it. What do you think this was?
3: Well, it's almost a 25. What do I really think this was? I've heard evidence that what caused all of this disintegration of materials. Let's not forget the people. Why was there no bodies found? Like, if it was just
2: no, you haven't told. No, okay. I know all of that, and I appreciate Kevin. I respect what you're saying.
3: What do I think it is?
2: What do you think caused this? Who did this?
3: Well, then we have to go into the possible. We might have technology to disintegrate a building. There is.
2: But who set it up? Who set it up?
3: Well, that's a good question.
2: It is a good question because I'm a professional talk show host, but you're a professional caller, and I expect you to come up with an answer and call me back in 48 hours. Thank you for the call.
4: Did you know that McDonald's sells 6.5 million burgers every single day? That's nearly 200 million a month. But here's the strange part. Where are all the cows? Even if one cow gives 1,000 burgers, McDonald's alone would need hundreds of thousands every month. And that's not counting Burger King, Wendy's, or the rest. So where are they hiding all these cows? Massive secret farms, underground ranches, or maybe something we're not supposed to know.
2: They would not be hiding cows. But there may not be enough cows to service all the fast food industry. And therefore, something else is in the food. What else is in the food? How come it has changed so horribly in the past 5 years? If you hadn't eaten any fast food in the past 5 years, and you just remember what you ate 5 years ago, you wouldn't recognize it. We're on WGN in Chicago. You wouldn't recognize it. It tastes entirely different. Just the way they make the French fries is done differently. It tastes crappy. It all tastes cheap, has very little flavor. The breads are all like nothing. They have no flavor. They're putting something else in that meat. What do you think? 800-848-9222.
5: If you're homeless, just buy a house.
6: If you're ever mad at a woman, just remember, she's probably retarded. It's not her fault.
7: Yeah.
8: Oh, I haven't got to that yet. But
7: you haven't got to the plan yet.
8: It would work. Believe me, it would work.
7: Well, how would you know it would work if you don't even know what the plan is?
8: Don't worry. I have it all.
7: All right, I won't worry, sir, and I don't want you to lose any sleep. You're live right here.
8: Oh, hello, John.
7: Yes.
8: I just want to say one thing. I'll make it quick. I just want to say that you have to be the dumbest person on radio.
7: You're right.
8: You really are. You're slow.
7: You're right.
8: You know how much time you take to introduce somebody?
7: You're right.
8: If you would put them all together.
7: Right. Everything you say is right.
9: And can I ask you a question? If he's so dumb, why are you listening to him?
10: What if the New York City subway tunnels were not built in 1904, but found? According to official history, the New York subway system was founded in 1904 and opened just 1 year later. But some researchers point out something strange. The wording itself, founded, not built. Almost like these tunnels already existed underground. Because think about it. Above ground, New York was still filled with horse wagons, dirt roads, and early industrial machinery. Yet somehow, underneath the city, they supposedly carved massive tunnel systems deep through solid rock. And here's where the theory gets even stranger. There are surprisingly few construction photos. No massive documentation. No endless images of excavation. Just a handful of photos showing workers standing inside finished tunnels. And some people ask, if humanity had truly built one of the greatest underground transportation systems ever created, wouldn't there be thousands of photographs documenting it, especially for something considered revolutionary at the time? Now combine that with theories about lost civilizations, buried cities, and hidden underground worlds, and some believe the subway tunnels were not constructed at all, but uncovered. The remains of something much older hidden beneath New York City itself. So the question is, did they really build the tunnels beneath New York, or did they simply rediscover them?
2: Think about the City Hall station. We've all heard about the City Hall station. Fabled, beautiful. We see photographs of it. You can take a tour of it. It's a magnificent station. It was built in 1900. That was before there were motorized trucks to bring the construction material there. That's before there was massive bulldozers, steam bulldozers, to dig all that, to do all that digging. Remember that unlike other cities, the base of Manhattan is solid rock. It's the reason we are able to build the tall buildings, is because the rock is so hard that the island's made out of. It is so hard that you can put anything on it and it can hold it up. Well, they had to dig through that to build the subway. In 1900, they had to dig through that. And then they made one of the most beautiful pieces of architecture in the world, the City Hall Station, with the chandeliers and the mosaic tiles. It's magnificent, right? And then they don't use it. But the theory is that a lot of these things, such as the tunnels, giant cathedrals, post offices, government buildings that were built, it says 1880, 1890. Well, those buildings were surrounded by dirt roads at that time. They were surrounded by dirt roads, horse-drawn carriages, horse-drawn flatbed trucks, flatbed carriers. Whoa, how were those incredibly huge buildings built at a time before really electricity, bulldozers, steam shovels, those air hammers? Before air hammers, how were these built to be so perfect, so big, so dramatic? How is that possible? The theory is that we did not build them, that our time did not build them. We found them. It says founded by. We found them. And then we repurposed them. Just like the Egyptians 4,000 years ago found those pyramids. They didn't build them. They couldn't build them. Instead, they found them. Repurposed them. Announced that, Khufu. Khufu is built in here. No signage, no people, no mummies, no evidence that anybody was built in there, but trust us, Khufu was built in there, yes. And then you got Ziggy Hawass running around saying, yes, my people built this, my people built this. Your people didn't build that. Your ancient people built it 10,000 years ago. The Sumerians built it, but the Egyptians 4,000 years ago didn't do it, and I'll prove it to you. It's really simple to prove. The last dynastic queen, Cleopatra, during her reign, she sent archaeologists, her Egyptian archaeologists, out to find out who and how they built the pyramids. What? Yeah, the Egyptian queen Cleopatra sent out archaeologists on a mission to find out who built the pyramids and how they built the pyramids. How they built the pyramids. She didn't know. I believe that if the dynastic kings built the pyramids, they would have handed down those plans, no problem.
11: Did you know people who prefer staying home over going out, even when they have nowhere else to be? They're not boring. They're not antisocial. They're not missing out on life. According to psychology, this is called environmental comfort preference, often linked to introverted recovery. It means their mind feels most at peace in familiar, controlled spaces, where there's no pressure to perform, talk, or manage other people's energy, just the freedom to simply exist. This usually comes from being naturally more sensitive to outside stimulation or from past experiences where going out meant emotional exhaustion instead of enjoyment. So home became their reset button. If this is you, staying home isn't hiding from life. Sometimes it's exactly where you heal enough to face it.
2: Good morning. On your way to work, beginning of the first shift, ending of the great shift, 37 past the hour. It's a live radio show. Let me give you up to date on something that's just horrible. A mass shooting at the Bite of Seattle Food Festival has left 3 people dead, 4 others injured. Law enforcement arrested one suspect at the scene and is actively searching for a second individual. This includes a toddler. A toddler was killed. 3 people were killed and at least 4 others, including a child, were injured in a shooting Sunday evening at the Seattle Food Festival, a block from the city's Space Needle. Authorities responded to reports of a shooting after 6 p.m. at the Seattle Center, which was hosting the annual Bite of Seattle, a 3-day festival with thousands expected to attend. 2 people were declared dead at the scene. 4 others, the youngest of which was 2 years old, were transported to a hospital. Another person later showed up at another hospital with gunshot wounds. The mayor said one suspect has been taken into custody, and authorities are still searching for one person believed to be involved. The mayor said earlier 2 people were in custody, but later updated her statement, only one. 2 people were believed to be shooting at each other, adding an investigation is ongoing. There's no outstanding threat to the community. It's unknown what prompted the shooting. Stupidity. Let me help you. I'll tell you what prompted the shooting. Incredible stupidity. And I'll tell you who the suspects will be. In my opinion, allegedly, blah, blah, blah. It'll turn out to be 1 or 2 men, Caucasian, under the age of 30, living at home. No job, didn't complete any education, didn't finish community college, maybe didn't finish high school, out of the military if they were in, did not have any distinguished nothing. They have no plans. They're not married. If they're not living at home, they're living with their lover, their trans lover. They're not, they have no plans. About 7 months ago, they bought a gun. They went to one shooting range, shot. That was fun. Let me go try that for real. And they go out and they commit this horror show. No plans, no wife, no role. That's the key. They have no role in our culture. They weren't doing volunteer work, weren't working at Salvation Army, weren't working with kids to help their lives be better. They weren't teachers' aides. They weren't trash men. They were doing nothing. They were doing nothing. They have no role. People who have no role are dangerous because people who have no role seek excitement in all of its forms.
12: When your husband tells you we're leaving in 10 minutes, that's not him saying we'll start putting on shoes and head out the door in 10 minutes. What he really means is everyone's already in the car and we're pulling out of the driveway in 10 minutes. So really, you should have started getting everyone ready about 20 minutes before that, because the goal is to be backed out and driving, GPS already set and running, mm-hmm, within that 10-minute window. That's the real meaning behind it.
2: Good morning. On the way to the first shift, leaving the great shift, the fire department, the police department, ambulance drivers, bus drivers, good morning. It's 42 past the hour, 42 past the hour. Across America.
13: Relationship experts are warning husbands about a dangerous question many report hearing at home. Do you notice anything different? Experts say answering incorrectly may result in weeks of the silent treatment. Our correspondent has more.
14: Experts say the question may seem harmless, but what is the correct response?
15: First, always say yes. Then begin guessing immediately and don't stop until she looks less disappointed.
14: Authorities say no husband has ever correctly identified the change on the first attempt.
2: Ever. I was bringing you up to date on our big stories today. One is the horrible shooting in Seattle at a street festival, at a food festival. Two people dead, maybe three people, two people in custody, maybe one. Little vague there, not a lot of police in Seattle. And the other story is the Straits of Hormuz. What is happening? What is happening to our oil futures and the price of the oil? And coming up in just seconds, you and I are going to talk to Edward Jones, who has a tremendous background in the Middle East, in the military, an active Marine, with a perspective on our price of gas. When I bring in these, quote, experts, I want to know the price of gas and oil futures. That's what we're going to talk about. Edward Jones will be with us in just seconds. Now, let's see. Oh, yeah, I have a website. It's waltersterlingshow.com. We have many very famous listeners, such as Bill White. Rumor has it Ben Maverick listens to this show. Very grateful for that. And you, Walter M. Sterling at WABC.com. Walter M. Sterling at WABC.com. What else did I want to talk to you about? Let's see.
16: Did you know a dead man's skull proved the government lied about how he died?

0: about, let's see.
1: Did you know a dead man's skull proved the government lied about how he died? Frank Olson was a U.S. Army scientist working on bioweapons for the CIA. In November 1953, his colleagues secretly put LSD in his drink at a retreat in Maryland. 9 days later, he fell from a 13th floor window in New York. The CIA called it a suicide and buried the case. 41 years later, his son had the body dug up. A forensic pathologist found blunt force trauma on the skull, the kind that comes before a fall, not from one. The body remembered what the government tried to erase.
0: There's my friend Edward Jones. Edward, did you know that the greatest gift you and I can receive is a request for help? Edward Jones, hi.
2: The Other Side of Midnight with Walter Sterling. And now,
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2: 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Here's Jake Novak.
5: December 27th, 1945, the U.S. Treasury prints its last bills larger than the $100 bill. On July 14th, 1969, the Federal Reserve takes it one step further and starts removing high-denomination currency from circulation. Today, only a handful of $10,000, $5,000, $1,000, and $500 bills are still out there. Do you have one? Check your sock drawer.
6: 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I'm Brandon Eisen.
7: There were two people who we believe were shooting at each other.
6: Seattle's Assistant Police Chief Tyrone Davis sharing with reporters a preliminary motive in a shooting at a crowded food festival in Seattle. An altercation between at least two people last night escalating to gunfire that has left three people dead, several others injured.
7: It's one thing to note, one of the four victims that was taken to the hospital was a toddler. Again, this is a terrible, terrible event.
6: A two-year-old boy last listed in stable condition at Harborview Medical Center. Seven people total were shot. One suspect is in custody. Police searching for at least one more. An oil tanker exploded in the Strait of Hormuz when hitting an Iranian naval mine after reportedly deviating from the route specified by Iran for safe passage through the strait. This is the Worldwide News Network.

0: $0.09. And, yeah, what's going on?
1: Oh, Walter, thanks again for having me on. Yeah, there's an awful lot going on, I have to tell you. You know this already, you know, Saturday, the war has widened in the last week. Over the last week we spoke about this. The Houthis, which are the part of the resistance, the grand resistance there under Iran's guidance, entered the war. They threatened us. We talked about this 2 weeks ago. Keep our eye on it. They came in on Monday, and they started to create a lot of mischief. They attacked two Saudi Arabian oil tankers that were supposedly trying to get through the blockade, causing fire in one of them. Fortunately, no one was injured or killed. More significantly, though, I see that they attacked the Yanbu. Yeah, here we go, another name, the Yanbu oil terminal, which is the major oil terminal Saudi Arabia, Aramco, owns on the Red Sea. That process is about 6 million barrels of oil a day, and loads about 4 million barrels a day onto ships going down the Red Sea into the second choke point, which the Houthis control. Okay, that's known as the Bab el Mandab, another strange name. But anyway, they used ballistic missiles against the Yanbu terminal and its sister terminal. There also there's another one called the Yizan terminal. Anyway, that's what's happened. The war has widened, and it's confusing people because, you know, you would think that with the war widening, that oil prices would go up. But instead, over the last week, I mentioned last week, you know, they had hit 102 on Monday, $102. That's the Brent crude, the international oil standard price that markets react to and trade. And that hit 102 last Monday when the Houthis came in into the Red Sea with their blockade. It went down to 93. I just checked it before I came on the air. It's 93 now. So it's gone down in spite of the fact that the Houthis have come in. So that's where we are in a nutshell. I can explain a little bit why the prices are going down. Before I go further, though, I just want to point out that, you know, the academics, the techies, these people will talk about inflection points. People will hear that. I call it a tactical breathing space. That's where we are right now. To Trump's credit, he has he's always offered diplomacy and negotiation. Iranians have walked away twice. Of course, he went with 12, 14 days of concentrated bombing. But the door has always been open. And what we're seeing in the last few days is some messages being sent among the parties, the U.S., Iran, through the three intermediaries, Pakistan, Qatar, and Oman. And so the door is slightly open. And this is good news. This is good news because in spite of the fact that the war has widened, the negotiations are on the horizon here a little bit. So we're all encouraged by that, and that is really to Trump's credit that he keeps that door open in spite of the craziness that's going on in the regime. Go ahead. I'm sorry.
0: Oh no, thank you. Edward Jones is a former combat Marine officer, careers in global business development, intelligence, and academia. In moments, we'll get to the ham radio operator part. You said that Donald Trump has kept the door open. I agree. He's always offered diplomacy as the first choice. I agree. But then you said we're a little closer to the negotiating table. How do you figure?
1: Well, as I mentioned, the Iranians walked away twice, about 3 weeks or so after the blockade was lifted. They realized that they couldn't move their oil because One of the conditions was they had to allow direct dollar transfers into Iranian accounts. And it would take months to set up the paperwork and go through the mechanism throughout the world so that buyers could transfer dollars into their accounts. So they just walked away. And then again, the second time, two weeks or so ago, three weeks, they had this big funeral and, you know, a four-day funeral of the whole family, the members that were killed, and they played that to the hilt. So, but Trump always was open, you know, through the intermediaries to say, hey, you know, we're ready to talk anytime. And so now it looks like, you know, from my sources, what I'm reading and seeing, that the message is starting to flow. So, you know, that to traders, if I can just move slightly into the trading world, that to traders represents the main risk to trading prices. If there's no negotiations going on or on the horizon, that's the dominant risk. Even if the secondary risk is the attacks. So attacks can go on. They may bump prices up. But as soon as the dominant risk of negotiations comes back into play, and that's lowered, that risk is lowered, the message is starting to flow. There's something in the news recently, you might have seen that there's some concern that our stocks have been depleting. So this is giving that tactical breathing space to both sides. And again, to quote Trump's credit, he's the one who said, we're going to pause 2 days. Well, he didn't really say. They just stopped. They just stopped for 2 days. And Iran reacted to that. They didn't continue. If you remember the last time I was on, I said I was watching that. What would Iran do? Would they broaden on their side, you see? But they haven't, which is good. That's good news. So, you know, without getting into the weeds, this tactical breathing space, it looks like they'll come back to the table. And the market, Mr. and Ms. Market, I always say Mr. and Ms. Market because there are millions of traders all over the world that are in this market. And they're looking at this and they're saying, okay, even if they don't start negotiating for a couple of weeks, we've got a little breathing space to trade here. And we'll sell, we'll take the price of oil down. In trading, you can make money whether prices are going up or going down. The traders don't care. So there are a lot of people making money as prices are going down, and that could
0: I know that's nice. Those are people in better suits than I have. What about the price of gas?
1: Well, you know, the other night I mentioned a $10 drop in the price of a barrel of oil will result in about a 30 to 50 cent drop at the pump, but that's going to lag by 2 to 3 weeks. So right now,
0: and what is the price of a barrel now?
1: Right now, the Brent crude is at $93 a barrel. Just a half an hour ago, it had been 102 last Monday.
0: Got it. Why, when that ship exploded in the Straits of Hormuz, why did I get a sudden feeling of being far less secure than I've been in a while? Why did I feel that that's a dangerous for the world explosion?
1: It was when it happened, and it could still be, because the Houthis are into this game in a big way. Their enemy is Saudi Arabia. They are affiliated closely with Tehran and Iran, and they're going to create mischief in that strait. 4 million barrels of oil flow down that strait into the Bab el-Mandab, the second checkpoint, this choke point. And most of that oil is going to China, India, and countries of Asia. If that choke point is closed off, then that oil will have to go back up the Red Sea, up to the Suez Canal, go into the Mediterranean, all around Africa to get back over to China. That's going to drive up shipping costs. It's going to drive up insurance costs. It's going to drive up the price of oil, and the oil markets will go crazy, and it'll drive oil much higher than $110, $120 a barrel. Thank God that hasn't happened yet, but you were right to feel that way. I felt that way. A lot of people have felt that way when the Houthis came in. Yes.
0: Yeah, when the Houthis blow up ships, it's not a good day. Edward Jones, Edward Jones, what is your ham call sign?
1: Oh, thank you, Walter. W2LCQ, Whiskey 2, Lima, Charlie, Quebec, on the island of Manhattan.
0: Edward Jones, former combat Marine officer, and the greatest gift that you and I can receive is a request for help.
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3: I'm Brandon Eisen.
4: Shooting! Oh!
3: Police say a shooting at a crowded food festival in Seattle that left three people dead and several others wounded by gunfire, including a two-year-old boy, developed from an altercation, escalating to a shootout between at least two individuals, with one now in custody and at least one other still unaccounted for.
5: Officers responded and addressed one of the shooters. That person gave up and was taken into custody. There was another person that we believe that was also involved that fled the scene, and officers began an active search for that person.
3: This happening at the family-friendly Bite of Seattle Food Festival at Seattle Center, featuring hundreds of local vendors and live music performances. Seattle's Assistant Police Chief Tyrone Davis.
5: This is a tragedy. I'm really sorry that this happened. The Bite of Seattle is a very positive event. We haven't had any issue in recent years, and, you know, thankfully we had officers on the scene that were brave, went to those shots, and prevented more victims from being injured.
3: More than 330,000 Haitian immigrants in the U.S. are set to lose their ability to legally live and work in the country, as their temporary protected status is expected to end this week. Barbara Arif is with the Palm Beach County Indivisible Immigration Coalition in Florida.
6: It is barbaric. And we must unequivocally stand in support of our immigrant neighbors and against the inhumanity of ICE and our law enforcement.
3: Temporary protection status was granted to Haitians 16 years ago following the country's devastating 2010 earthquake, with an expectation that Haitian nationals would return when things returned to normal there. However, in recent years, violent gangs have overthrown the government and largely taken control. The U.S. Supreme Court ruled in favor of the Trump administration's efforts to terminate TPS for both Haitians and Syrians in June. The judgment could be sent to the lower courts to start the week. A federal appeals court has blocked President Trump's voting order in the 23 states that challenged it. The ruling keeps the administration from moving ahead for now, with a plan to create a federal list of eligible voters and use that list to limit who can receive vote-by-mail ballots. The president had said that the order was meant to prevent non-citizens from voting, but state election officials argue the plan could create confusion, disrupt mail-in voting, and open the door to mistakes or abuse. A tragedy unfolded over the weekend in Michigan, with emergency crews responding to a Grand Haven Township house fire and finding eight members of the same family, including six children, dead. Some of the dead inside had gunshot wounds. Neighbor Jennifer Brennenstuhl.
7: It's pretty dark. It's everybody feels very unsettled.
3: An investigation continues, but officials have not ruled out the possibility that the deaths were the result of a murder-suicide. This is the Worldwide News Network.
2: 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It's the 77 WABC News Hour. Talking the news with Noam Layden. All the news you need to know with Joe Nolan, traffic, Justin Ellick, sports, and now talking the news with Noam on 77 WABC.
8: Yes, that's me. Good morning. It is Monday, July 27th. Your forecast from the 77 WABC Weather Center. Sun and clouds this morning. Could see some pop-up thunderstorms this afternoon. Going to be humid all day, the high 83. Tonight and overnight, partly cloudy, low 72. And then Tuesday, we'll have clouds in the morning, rain in the afternoon, high 79. If you are walking out the door with us right now, 68 and clear in Hempstead out on Long Island. It's 65 and clear in West Milford over in New Jersey. And it's 63 and clear right outside our Midtown studios.
2: This is the Top 5 at 5.
8: Cops cower the man they say killed a Bronx 12-year-old. Bullets fly at a street fair in Seattle. Mayor Mamdani feeling the heat from the Jewish community. A wild scene when a stunt goes wrong at a local circus. And wait, what did the kids have at snack time at a New Jersey Y camp? And let me throw a sixth one in there today. Sidney Ferris Rosenberg goes viral all weekend. All right, let's get into it at 5:04. Police say they have cuffed the gunman wanted in a shooting in the Bronx on Saturday, took the life of a 12-year-old boy who was in the wrong place at the wrong time. Jacob Freitas was hit and killed by a stray bullet. 45-year-old William Ferrer, he was taken into custody outside of his home in the Bronx yesterday. He's facing several charges, including murder in the second degree. So Jacob, this 12-year-old, was riding his bike to a local bodega in the Mount Eden section of the Bronx Saturday to buy a ball when a bullet meant for somebody else hit him. A fight had broken out outside the bodega. Someone had pulled out a gun, started firing, and one of those bullets hit the 12-year-old. His neighbors, well, they're heartbroken.
4: I love him so much. Me, why did that happen to me? It's not fair with the guns out here and the gangs out here.
9: They just riding their bikes, minding their business. It's really heartbreaking.
10: It's a tragedy. He was an innocent little kid. He's not from the streets.
8: Yeah, surveillance video shows a group of men engaged in a fist fight in the street. This was about 5 in the afternoon, corner of Walton Avenue and Elliott's Place. The boy can be seen coming up on his bicycle on the sidewalk right next to the fight. And then more video that we saw last night shows the boy running inside the bodega past a deli worker and a customer while holding his chest or arm before he just collapses.
11: You said he was helpful.
12: Very helpful. Like, he will help, like, the older people. He will go and say, you know, yeah, I think he will help people.
13: We used to go outside, play with the bikes. He's a very nice kid, a very good kid. He has very nice spirits. He always told me he wanted to be in the NBA.
8: Freitas' father, he was retired from the NYPD. Mayor Mom Donnie speaking out over the weekend about this shooting.
14: Our hearts are broken right now. We're only a few blocks away from Elliott Place, which is where Jacob Freitas was killed. A 12-year-old boy killed just sitting on a bike outside of a bodega.
8: Yeah, there was a vigil last night for the boy. Friends and neighbors left condolences for Freitas. Some of his favorite things were surrounded by memorial candles and expressions of love. 5:06, the NYPD says police shot a deranged man in Queens who allegedly had killed his two relatives inside his home. This took place Saturday. It happened on Ocean Crest Boulevard, Far Rockaway. Police were called, 911 call from a 33-year-old in the home saying that this man who was mentally ill was armed and had already killed two family members.
15: He told the responding officers to be careful because a husband has a shotgun.
8: Police say this individual, Thomas, barricaded himself inside, set off a fiery explosion, then came out of the house with a shotgun wearing a bulletproof vest. The cops shot him when he refused multiple commands to drop that weapon. Neighbors, they didn't know what was going on, but they heard a lot of gunfire.
16: I just took cover, you know. I didn't want to get hit by cops. I saw the cops aiming their guns, and I was like, holy Jesus.
8: Yeah, so Thomas in critical condition. Two bodies were found inside the home, and according to neighbors anyway, they are that of his mother and his sister. Unfortunately, this is just a day where there was a lot of violence over the weekend. In a moment, we'll tell you about what took place in Seattle during a street fair there. It was ugly. We'll get into that in just a moment. First 5:07, first check of traffic and transit on this early Monday morning. Good morning, Joe Nolan.
17: Hey, good morning, Noam. Good morning, everybody, from the Apple Bank traffic desk. As you begin to travel around this morning, we do indeed have a good morning. So far, really not a lot happening. We do have an accident on the northbound New York State Thruway as you start to get up towards the area of exit 7 and some slow traffic behind it, but southbound on the Deegan, then coming down into the Cross Bronx Expressway. We look to be in very good shape. We don't have any problems on the LIE all the way on in. The overnight road work on the outbound side is gone. If you're traveling out onto the Southern Northern State Parkways, right to the Cross, Allen again in good shape. Brooklyn and Queens, everybody in good shape there as well. No problems heading northbound on the Garden State Parkway coming away from the Jersey Shore. It was loaded up at the shore this weekend. A lot of people. So again, you may have some extra traffic this morning on the parkway. People waiting until Monday to leave instead of fighting their way home on the parkway at night on Sunday. And mass transit at this point, we do have subway delays, this time on the 4, 5, and 6 trains. And again, this is because of a mechanical problem on a work train at 125th Street. They've taken care of that, but still uptown 4, 5, and 6 still with some delays and alternate side of the street parking in effect today. 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I'm Joe Nolan with traffic on Talk Radio 77 WABC.
8: WABC News Time 519. Let's go out to Seattle, where there was a street fair going on yesterday. Two people, gunmen, started firing at each other, and in the process, they killed three people, injured four others. It was right outside of Seattle's Space Needle. This was last night.
11: One of the victims at Harborview Medical Center did not survive their injuries. So now we have a total of three fatalities out of those seven victims.
8: Yeah, so shots rang out during what is called the Bite of Seattle Festival. The youngest of the victims is 2 years old. No word on his condition. The Seattle mayor, her name is Katie Wilson, she says a gunman was taken into custody and they're still looking for a second one.
11: Officers responded and addressed one of the shooters. That person gave up and was taken into custody. There was another person that we believe that was also involved that fled the scene, and officers began an active search for that person.
8: So this is what we got from the Seattle Police Department this morning. They say the incident appears to be an exchange of gunfire between two individuals rather than a premeditated attack targeting festival attendees. And they say nobody's in danger now. They don't tell us why that is, because they say one of the gunmen is still on the loose this morning. 5:10. So just the news is just awful this morning, but this is what we're doing. Eight dead in a Michigan house fire that authorities are calling suspicious. In fact, they say it was suspicious. Captain Jake Sparks with the Ottawa County Sheriff's Office says six children, two adults, all of the same family, found dead inside a home that caught fire in the town of Grand Haven. This was Friday into Saturday.
18: It's too early for me to say that it's a murder-suicide. I can tell you that that's one theory that we have, and we're still looking to see if we can verify that.
8: Yeah, it sure looks like a murder-suicide, because the sheriff's office says some of the victims had gunshot wounds. The cause of the fire, they're still trying to figure that out.
18: We're being assisted by the Michigan State Police arson investigators to see if it was intentionally set. We don't have cause of death at this point. I don't know. I don't have 100% identification at this point. I can tell you that two adults and six children are deceased. We're pending further investigation and full autopsy results.
8: Yeah, so Captain Jake Sparks there with the Ottawa County Sheriff's Office as well. It appears to be a murder scene or a murder suicide. They say they're still in the early stages of sorting it all out. 5:11, let's go out to Southern California, where a synagogue that was destroyed in the Eaton fire back in 2025 has been vandalized for the second time in a year. Anti-Semitic graffiti found written on a mural at the Pasadena Jewish Temple and Center had just been painted by children a couple months back. The mural had been created in response to an earlier graffiti incident at the same synagogue back in January. Here's the rabbi of that synagogue.
19: This mural was created not only as a response to a previous incident of anti-Semitism, vandalism that happened right here, but it was also meant to be an expression of our solidarity with the Altadena community.
8: The Los Angeles County Sheriff's Department has begun a hate crime investigation.
19: Anger that someone would choose to deface our house of worship. Disgust that someone would think it's appropriate or okay to vandalize our communal home. A little bit of exhaustion that this is happening yet again.
8: Congregants driving past the property discovered multiple spray-painted swastikas and anti-Zionist messages, including the phrase, "Zionism is not welcome here." That was scrawled over the kids' artwork. Mark's second time that artwork or that site has been targeted in the past year. 5:12. Affordability becoming more of an issue for Americans as they deal with higher costs from everything to gas to groceries. News Nation's Marcus Espinoza has more.
20: Everyday items like your produce, your dairy, and meat could become even more expensive in the weeks ahead. The driver behind those higher costs really is energy. Brent crude briefly climbed above $100 a barrel this week before dipping back down below that mark on reports of possible diplomatic talks. The price remains well below the peaks reached during the Russia-Ukraine war in 2022. The national average for gas has climbed back above $4 a gallon, reversing the relief drivers saw after June's U.S.-Iran ceasefire.
8: Now, President Trump plans to talk about affordability during an economic speech at a GM plant in Michigan this afternoon. And then you have the House Democratic leader Hakeem Jeffries taking to the news shows over the weekend. He kicked off 100 days until the November midterms. He was in Pennsylvania yesterday. He unveiled the party's what he calls Fighting for an Affordable America agenda. He says Democrats are focusing on restoring health care cuts and bringing the cost of living down.
1: We have just 100 days until the midterm elections. 100 days to change direction in this country. This is no longer a marathon, it's a sprint.
8: Now, Pennsylvania's 7th District, that's the Lehigh Valley. That's where he was yesterday. That's a key battleground district that could impact the balance of power in Congress come November. 5:14, let's go overseas. President Trump says he hasn't made up his mind about restarting major warfare in Iran. He was asked by reporters about his comments that he's considering a massive attack on Iran that would be bigger than the strikes that were conducted during Operation Epic Fury.
21: There's two ways. I mean, it's you can just keep doing exactly what we're doing and take them apart piece by piece. We can do it in a more rapid fashion, which we might do, or we can negotiate with them, which we're also doing right now. I mean, yeah, as we speak, we're talking to them.
8: Yeah, so he says that they are talking to Iran through intermediaries and that there seem to be, anyway, the Iranians serious about negotiating.
21: Well, I don't know that they're enabling. I mean, I will tell you that President Xi said he will not partake, and President Putin said the same thing. I think, you know, I trust them. They do want to make a deal. Sometimes they don't want to say they want to make a deal. They want to be the tough guys.
8: And Israeli Prime Minister Bibi Netanyahu, he's here as he gets ready to meet with the president this week at the White House. We'll hear from the prime minister and give you the latest on what happened overnight in the war in just a moment. But first, 5:15, let's head over to the 77 WABC Sports Desk. Happy Monday. Good morning, Justin Ellick.
22: Happy Monday. Good morning to you, Noam Allen. We'll start out here in Queens. Tyrone Taylor put the Mets ahead with a three-run homer in the sixth inning. Marcus Semien added a three-run drive in the seventh. And New York beat the LA Dodgers 8-3 to prevent a season sweep. Starter Freddie Peralta allowed three runs, two earned, and six hits over four innings in what could end up being his final start for New York. Peralta also can become a free agent following the end of the season this year, but he is expected to get moved sometime within the next 8 days as part of a significant sell-off by the last-place Mets at the trading deadline. New York ended a five-game home losing streak and won for the fourth time in its last 16 games at Citi Field. The Mets finished 1-5 against the Dodgers to avoid getting swept in the season series for the second time in team history. Up next for the Mets, rookie righty Zach Thornton opposes the lefty, Martin Perez, in the opener of a three-game series at home against the Atlanta Braves tonight. First pitch from Citi Field is scheduled for 7:10 p.m. Out in Philadelphia, the Yankees fell 11-4 to the Phillies in the finale of a three-game series, still taking 2-3 from Philly over the weekend. Ben Wright's homered and doubled for New York. Before the game, the Yankees placed All-Star outfielder Cody Bellinger on the 10-day IL with a left hamstring strain. New York also stole that injured slugger Aaron Judge, struck out 13 times yesterday. Up next for the Yankees, now three games back at Tampa Bay for first place in the East. They'll open a four-game series in Chicago tonight against the White Sox. Max Fried will get the start against Noah Schultz in what will be a 7:40 p.m. first pitch from Chicago. Also yesterday, Andrew Jones, Carlos Beltran, and Jeff Kent accepted baseball's highest honor during the Hall of Fame's annual induction ceremony on the grounds outside of the Clark Sports Center in Cooperstown, New York. Beltran, the sixth player raised in Puerto Rico to earn a spot in the Hall of Fame, drew perhaps the largest contingent of fans with the support of both Mets fans and those from back home in PR. He chose to go into the Hall representing the Mets, of course, saying, quote, New York shaped my life. It was here where I experienced my greatest success and some of my greatest challenges. Playing for the Mets made me a better man and a better leader. It'd be cool to have that Mets donned Carlos Beltran bust now out in Cooperstown at the Baseball Hall of Fame. It's a great place to be. Ever been to Cooperstown, Noam Lane?
8: I have not. No, I've never had.
22: You got to get your kids together. You got to go. You got to get out there. It's great.
8: I have been to the Football Hall of Fame in Canton, Ohio.
22: That I have not been to.
8: That is great, by the way.
22: Yeah, I got to get to. But
8: and the Basketball Hall of Fame in Springfield, I've been there as well.
22: That's awesome. So you have me beat.
8: Yeah, so I need to get to baseball.
22: Yeah, it's really, it's a great day. I mean, there's nothing else to do in Cooperstown, New York. So
8: that same thing with Canton and yeah. Springfield, by the way.
22: You go out there, you spend the day, and you spend the night, and then you get out of there in the morning. It's really a great time. And, of course, tomorrow, the New York Jets and the Giants officially open a training camp. That is your Sports Noam, and I'm Justin Ellick on 77 WABC.
8: Thank you very much, Justin. Time for traffic, transit. Here's Joe Nolan.
17: Well, again, good morning, Noam. Good morning, everybody. And as you begin to travel out onto the area roadways, we have a good day, at least so far. Really not a lot happening for you. If you're northbound New York State Thruway at exit 7, there is an accident there. And I'm at the Apple Bank traffic desk. Again, as you travel out onto the rest of the roadways up in Westchester and the Bronx, everybody in good shape. Same thing as you begin to travel out onto the southbound side, at least at this point of the New York State Thruway, coming down to and over the Chapin Sea. We're in pretty decent shape there. Now, elsewhere, not all that big of a deal in the city. Everything is still in pretty good shape coming inbound LIA, Northern Southern, Belt Parkway, out onto the Cross Island. We're all right. No issues at all as you travel up and down the Brooklyn Queens Expressway this morning. At least so far, we're looking pretty good. Same thing over on Staten Island. You get the idea. We're in good shape. At least so far, not a big deal. Mass transit-wise, though, a couple of things. First of all, Transit Authority, we do have delays on the Uptown 4, 5, and 6 trains. That because of an earlier work train problem. And New Jersey Transit trains, the air train, will not be operating between the, or in and out of, I guess, of the train station, New Jersey Transit train station. It will run between the terminals, but if you're getting on it at the train station, New Jersey Transit, the buses will run instead. And again, that because of the ongoing work on that thing. And everybody else, though, in good shape. 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I'm Joe Nolan with traffic on Talk Radio 77 WABC.
8: WABC News Time 520. Israeli Prime Minister Bibi Netanyahu warning Iran against attacking Israel. He was on Fox News yesterday. He vowed that Israel's response would be very forceful if Iran attacks again.
0: If Iran attacks Israel, either directly or through proxies, either with ballistic missiles or UAVs or killer drones, it will make a terrible mistake.
8: It comes as Netanyahu is set to visit the White House this week as President Trump weighs his military options in Iran. Tuesday's meeting will mark the first face-to-face talks between Israel and the U.S. since the Iran conflict began back in late February.
0: Our response, Israel's response, will be very, very forceful.
8: Now, the U.S. has continued to hold off on its attacks against Iran, so it's two nights in a row where nothing's happened between Iran and the U.S. after 2 weeks of bombing. President Trump has dismissed reports that the military is running low on ammunition, saying the U.S. stockpiles are vast and exceed what is needed. Tehran, Washington, exchanging messages through intermediaries, despite the U.S. previously, this is the foreign minister saying, despite the U.S. previously betraying negotiations, that according to Iran. So at least they're talking, so I guess potentially that's a positive sign. 521, on the news show yesterday, Maryland Democrat Senator Chris Van Hollen, he was taking aim at the White House and this potential nuclear deal with Saudi Arabia. He appeared on ABC's This Week, Maryland Democrat, accusing the president of hitting Saudi Arabia with a bait and switch by changing the terms of that deal midway through.
5: Martha, it's complete whiplash for the Saudis. I mean, it just shows you cannot rely on the United States. You certainly can't count on the Trump administration.
8: Now, an agreement had been reached on a nuclear deal that allows the kingdom to use American technology to build nuclear reactors. However, the president says the final approval of that deal is conditioned on Saudi Arabia joining the Abraham Accords to help normalize relations with Israel. By the way, this deal, no different than what the Biden administration wanted, but it fell apart after the October 7th attacks, and that's why you're only hearing about it again now. President Trump highlighting the importance of holding the rescheduled White House Correspondents' Dinner over the weekend. This was at the Waldorf Astoria. The president said we can't back down from the threat of political violence.
6: But tonight we come back together to answer that heinous attack with unwavering resolve.
8: You'll remember the first event back in April was interrupted when a gunman allegedly tried to assassinate the president and other White House officials. Before he spoke, several reporters won awards for stories that centered on the Trump administration. And the president just joked about it. I mean, they were given awards for their coverage of the White House, and some of the reporters the president has called out over the last couple years won awards right in front of him as he sat on the dais.
6: We settle our differences not with bullets, but with open and vigorous debate. And no deranged loser with a gun will ever change that. We can't let that ever happen.
2: The president commenting on the bravery of those who attended the first dinner.
6: And you did very well. I think we all did very well. It was a hell of an evening, I can tell you that. Won't soon be forgotten.
2: So this event honored the Secret Service police officer, Victor Gonzalez, who was pivotal in stopping that gunman in the assassination attempt on Trump's life back in April. 524, Texas Governor Greg Abbott taking a helicopter tour of LaSalle County, where rain-soaked rivers led to massive flooding last week.
3: Once you're above the Nueces, that water is everywhere.
2: Now, there are three deaths in the area which are linked to the flooding. The Nueces River peaked, but the governor warned it could take days for that area to dry out.
3: We saw destruction to homes. We saw destruction to infrastructure. We also saw signs of people and communities already embarking upon the rebuilding process.
2: 524, the White House border czar says ICE officers logged a record number of arrests last month, and they're not stopping. News Nation's Allie Bradley has the highlights from Tom Homan's exclusive interview with Katie Pavlich.
7: The border czar, Tom Homan, touting record enforcement numbers while also addressing the demands on ICE right now and also the concerns over the recent deadly officer-involved shootings. When he was having a discussion with Katie Pavlich, he said that ICE is operating at full speed after months of federal funding delays. The DHS data shows that there are nearly 66,000 people currently in ICE detention. More than 43,000 were booked into ICE detention in June.
2: Yeah, so June had the highest monthly total of ICE arrests since President Trump returned to the White House. 525, answers and accountability. That's what parents in a Southern California community demanding after a cluster of cases of a rare form of pediatric cancer have appeared. Hundreds of people packing a community center in Ladera Ranch, that's in Orange County, to discuss the cases. Over the past decade, nearly a dozen local children have been diagnosed with Ewing sarcoma, and two young people have died. Brian Dalton's 23-year-old daughter, Lily, died back in January.
23: I don't want another mother holding her child's hand through endless treatments, praying for one more birthday. I don't want another family planning a funeral instead of a future.
2: Yeah, the cancer starts in the bone or soft tissue, typically affects about 200 kids nationwide. Investigations underway to determine the source of the cancer, the use of herbicides and pesticides. They are suspected as possible causes. 526, Carlos Beltran, as you heard, Jeff Kent, among those inducted in the Baseball Hall of Fame. Kent spoke during the ceremony in Cooperstown yesterday.
24: Baseball was here long before me. It's going to be long after I sit back down. But standing up here with these guys sitting behind me, I've never felt more humbled and more grateful in my entire life.
2: Yeah, Carlos Beltran giving thanks to his children during the speech he gave.
25: There is another team that I want to have the opportunity to say a few words. My children, Ivana, Kiara, Evan Carlos. Being your father has been the greatest honor of my life. Baseball has given me an incredible career, but you guys always give me reason to be a better man.
2: Some of the nice moments from the induction yesterday. In a moment, we'll tell you why the Beach Boys have decided to call off their tour for a little bit. We'll get into that story in just a moment. But first, 527, traffic, transit on the 7th. Here's Joe Nolan.
17: Well, from the Apple Bank traffic desk, again, we continue to have this problem up on the New York State Thruway as you begin to travel northbound. Right around exit 7, there's an accident. Apparently, one lane going to be out of service as you get through there. But that is really just about it. Everything else seems to be in very good shape this morning. We don't have an issue at all on the LIE, even right on through Queens Boulevard. We're moving along very, very, very nicely. We also have a little bit of delay now as you start to come inbound on the Grand Central up by LaGuardia. Once you get into the internal roadways there, no issues at all getting down into Kennedy Airport. We're in great shape out onto the Belt Parkway. Moderate traffic inbound on the Gowanus BQE. A little bit of a slowdown now as you start to get through Hamilton Avenue. But really, other than that, we're in exceptionally good shape on the BQE this morning. Same thing over in Jersey. We're doing very well. Coming northbound on the Garden State Parkway, a solid moderate, though, coming northbound as far as the volume. volume on the Garden State Parkway this morning. Usually right now, it hasn't built up to that yet. And also, again, don't forget New Jersey Transit Trains, the AirTrain. Well, that bus is only to and from the New Jersey Transit Station because that of the ongoing work that'll be during the day, every day, right on through August, apparently, during the week. And alternate side of the street parking rules and regulations again today are in effect. 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I'm Joe Nolan with traffic on Talk Radio 77 WABC.
2: WABC News Time 528. The wait for a second bridge between Detroit and Canada going to end today. The Gordie Howe International Bridge scheduled to open to the public after 8 years of construction, over 25 years of plans. Here's the Windsor, Ontario mayor.
4: This bridge has risen up against ever-shifting backdrops of uncertainty, amidst a global pandemic that made crossing the border impossible, against a trade war that has amplified all that this bridge stands for.
2: It boasts more lanes and more scanner technology than the 96-year-old Ambassador Bridge. Tolls apparently will be cheaper as well.
4: It is a marvel of engineering. It is really a true thing of beauty.
2: And it opens a little bit later this morning. SpaceX celebrating the successful launch and landing of its massive Starship rocket over the weekend. Starship Flight 13 blasted off from Starbase, Texas, after deploying 20 Starlink satellites into orbit. The V3 rocket then successfully landed in the Indian Ocean.
9: Starship descending into the Indian Ocean, down to one. And we're in the water. And it's a soft splash down in the water.
2: You can hear the excitement of the crowd. SpaceX is trying to get Starship ready for a crucial NASA flight next year that could set the stage for the next moon landing. WABC News Time 5:30. The musician behind the Pink Panther theme song has passed away. Plas Johnson passing away at his home in Los Angeles. The musician's children confirming the news, saying he had performed recently at his retirement community. Johnson began performing professionally at 10 years old. He can be heard on Henry Mancini's The Pink Panther theme from the 1963 movie. Plas was 94 years old.
10: Well, it's been building up inside of me for
2: the Beach Boys canceling nearly 30 shows on their Endless Summer Gold Tour. The band had concerts scheduled through November, but have called off their shows between this date today and September 3rd. In a statement, they said, "We've been having a blast out there, and they want to keep the good vibrations going strong, but we'll be taking a short break to recharge before getting back on the road in September." But they haven't really given a reason for the cancellations. Joey Fatone, remember him of NSYNC fan, is returning to his musical theater routes. He joined the cast for a limited run of Anne Juliet in Chicago. But of course, what people really want to know is if NSYNC will ever get back together for a reunion show.
12: Now we're the old. We are. And it's okay. I accept it. But it's bizarre that I'm like, yeah, I remember that. And I'm like thinking, yeah, it was like, you know, what, a year ago? And they're like, no, 20 years ago. I'm like, where is the time it goes by? People don't understand it.
2: Yeah, Fatone's kids are older now, so he says he and his bandmates are ready to get back on the road.
12: Not right now, no. I can honestly say in the next probably 2 to 4 years, probably not. When having the conversation with everybody, though, it's one of those things of like when everybody gets a chance to really focus. Here's the problem. I have two kids, one's 25, one's 16. One's out the door, the other one's halfway out.
2: Yeah, so it seems some band members are ready to get back on the road, and others want to wait a little while. Wall Street, it ended Friday mixed as chip stocks extended losses and Iran worries persisted. WABC business reporter John Tarrant has a look back and a look ahead on the markets.
13: Good morning. Well, stocks ended Friday mixed. The Dow was up 0.4%. The Nasdaq was down 0.6%. The Philadelphia SOX index was down 5%. And the S&P 500 was in the green, but only by a fraction, like 3 points. So it hardly matters. Not worth bothering, really. But that was the second weekly loss in a row for the S&P 500. Part of the problem was what's happening in Iran. Although on Friday, oil was a little bit better. Brent and WTI were a bit lower on Friday than they had been on Thursday. Brent was around 96, 97 at the close here, something like like that, having been over $100 a barrel on Thursday, when there were real genuine concerns that the Iran war was really escalating, with President Trump talking about thumping Iran very hard. Company news, shares of Intel were down about 7%, even though the chipmaker beat expectations with quarterly revenue growth on Thursday night of 25%, the fastest in 15 years. American Express, whose new headquarters are underway now at Ground Zero, they were down on Friday 5%. Their expenses are up by about 12%, especially marketing costs. It costs them much more to market the charge card or the credit card, so that's one of the expenses. Verizon, the phone company, a record second quarter for 2026 as its turnaround. The stock was up about 5% on Friday. Oracle, the software company run by Larry Ellison, has signed a 10-year software contract with the Pentagon, which is worth $7 billion. Oracle was down about 4% on Friday, though there are lots of complicated reasons for that. Oracle is a company well worth keeping an eye on. And LeBron James is signing with the Philadelphia 76ers. I have a friend who is very excited about this because he is a Philadelphia 76ers fan. It's a new 2-year contract worth $8 million, which I think most people see to think is pretty reasonable. And also on Friday, dozens of countries were hit with new U.S. tariffs by President Trump. The latest tariffs range from 10 to 12.5%. And so too this week. Well, we are in the middle of second quarter earnings now, and we have some really big names coming up this week, and I mean really big. We will hear from Microsoft, Meta Platforms, Apple, and Amazon. How's that for a list? John Terrett, 77, WABC News.
2: And at the closing bell on Friday, the Dow gained 235 points, S&P 500 rose 3, the NASDAQ lost 161 points. We are just getting started on this early Monday morning. A whole lot more to get to as we work our way up, 6 o'clock hour, sit-in friends in the morning. Mayor Mamdani continues to feel the heat from the Jewish community. A wild scene when a stunt goes wrong at a local circus. And what did kids have at snack time at a Y camp in New Jersey? We'll get to those stories and more right after this.
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26: A charter bus carrying an Atlanta youth group caught fire on I-85 when returning from a church camp in South Carolina. Authorities say the fire started near the rear tires and then, after a small explosion, fully engulfed the bus. None of the students were hurt, but much of their personal belongings were destroyed along with the bus. Multiple counties in Arizona are now recovering from monsoon flood damage, with recovering costs estimated at more than $100 million. However, FEMA has denied disaster assistance to the region. Local leaders face repair projects to restore infrastructure, roads, and creeks, but say they lack the necessary funding to complete the work. Mayor of Globe, Arizona, Al Gamaris.
27: We don't have $30 million lying around in our pockets to be able to do these projects. We're still dealing with broken sewer lines that we're repairing. We're going to continue to fight and make sure that we can appeal this successfully.
26: This has prompted Democrat Senator Ruben Gallego and a bipartisan group of lawmakers to demand answers from President Trump. Brandon Eisen, Worldwide News Network, New York.
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2: Yes, that's me. Good morning. It is Monday, July 27th. Your forecast from the 77 WABC Weather Center. Sun and clouds this morning. Could see some pop-up thunderstorms this afternoon. Going to be humid all day. The high 83. Tonight and overnight, partly cloudy, low 72. And then Tuesday, going to have some clouds in the morning, rain in the afternoon, high 79. If you are walking out the door with us right now, so happy you are, 68 and clear in Hempstead out on Long Island. It's 65 and clear in West Milford over in New Jersey. And it's 63 and clear right outside our Midtown studios. Time for traffic, transit. Here's Joe Nolan.
17: Well, from the Apple Bank traffic desk, Noam, a pretty quiet morning as you begin to head out there. Good news on the New York State Thruway. You had an accident northbound up by exit 7. That has now been cleared up and out of the way. All lanes have been reopened at that point, but you're still going to be looking at some sluggishness. And then also, as you travel out onto the Jersey Turnpike now in Newhan, this is southbound approaching Interchange 7. There is a vehicle fire off on the left shoulder, trying to get some details on that. Now, other than that, we're not doing too badly. We're doing pretty well coming inbound. LIE, northern, southern states, really not anything to worry about coming inbound there. A little slow now, starting to build up through Queens Boulevard, also around the Cross Island. If you're heading westbound on the Belt, actually either way on the Belt Parkway end to end, we're good. Over on Staten Island, a little slow coming off of 440 getting on to the Staten Island Expressway, but other than that, we're in good shape. Northbound Garden State Parkway coming away from LBI all the way on up to the Driscoll Bridge. Everybody at or above the speed limit, but a lot more cars out there this morning than what you normally would have. And mass transit wise, again, everybody there even on or close to schedule this morning. All the commuter rails and the subways, they are running right on time, and alternate side is in effect. 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I'm Joe Nolan with traffic on Talk Radio 77 WABC.
2: WABC News Time 540. The NYPD looking for two women suspected of killing a man in a road raid attack that took place in Queens. This was about 1 a.m. Sunday morning on the Belt Parkway right near Farmers Boulevard, where neighbors say people drive just crazy all over the place.
0: That is crazy. Probably a mental problem. I saw a lot of traffic, and all the traffic was coming on to the conduit.
2: All right, so what police are telling us is it started off as a fender bender, then escalated into a dispute. That's when the two women apparently beat 47-year-old Chrisane Dockery repeatedly on the head with a baseball bat. He was taken to the hospital where he passed away early Sunday.
0: If you look at Citizen app, you have a lot of incidents in the area every night.
1: All the time, like, doesn't matter, morning, evening, early morning, all the time, the traffic is like this.
2: And now a 39-year-old man who was with the victim, he suffered minor injuries. The two women, well, they took off and a Honda Civic has not been seen since.
0: When you take the road, you should be, I would say, much more careful because you never know the reaction of anyone. Of just when you cross anyone on the highway, sometimes people don't like it.
2: Yeah, that's true. That's why road rage is never really a great idea. Several families of 9/11 victims starting a petition now to have Mayor Mamdani banned from the ceremony marking the 25th anniversary of the attacks. Organizers accuse the mayor of supporting groups and individuals who have been critical of America and being sympathetic towards radical views. The petition was started by Giovanni Galante, whose 29-year-old wife, Grace, was killed during the terror attack at Ground Zero. A spokesperson for City Hall says Mamdani still plans to attend the ceremony to stand with the victims. And that taking place as it was maybe a long weekend for the mayor. Neighbors on the Upper West Side voicing their anger during a rally yesterday that was organized after the stabbings of a Jewish man and an Asian man, as the suspect there faces hate crime charges. Several speakers at this rally said the mayor bears responsibility, pointing to him, saying that he has been over the top with his accusations against Bibi Netanyahu in Israel. And they say that's what led to the stabbing in Central Park last week. Now, among the speakers yesterday were Republican gubernatorial nominee and Nassau County executive Bruce Blakeman.
3: There has been a darkness that has permeated over this city since January 1st. A darkness by the leadership or the lack of leadership of Mayor Mamdani.
2: Now, Mom Donahue was taking part in a parade yesterday. He again was asked about these stabbings. He again condemned them.
4: I think when it comes to the horrific stabbings on the Upper West Side, my thoughts first and foremost are with both the Asian New Yorker and the Jewish New Yorker who were stabbed. I'm thankful that they are in a stable condition, and I'm wishing them a full and speedy recovery. And I'm also thankful to the NYPD for their quick and swift response to both apprehending the alleged perpetrator, Raul Morales, and now I've seen the charges that have been levied against him of attempted murder and a hate crime, and I'm hopeful that he will be prosecuted for the full extent of the law.
2: Now, one reporter at the scene said, oh, you know, I got a follow-up question. You know, the Jewish community is not really happy with you right now. What do you think about that?
5: What do you say to Jewish New Yorkers who feel you're fueling anti-Semitism?
4: I would say first and foremost is there's no tolerance for anti-Semitism in this city. We have to root out anti-Semitism from across the five boroughs, and that's because this is a city that is one that has no room for hate or bigotry of any kind. And when we make criticisms of a nation state or policies, we have to remember that those are criticisms of exactly that. Never of a people, never of a faith.
2: Yeah, then you had Israeli Prime Minister Bibi Netanyahu, who was going to be here for a meeting at the White House tomorrow with the president about the war in Iran. And he was asked about Mayor Mamdani. And he says that Mayor Mamdani has been fomenting hate. With him going, you know, the mayor's gone strong after Bibi Netanyahu, claiming that he wanted to arrest him until he realized that he wasn't able to do so. Here was Netanyahu speaking about this yesterday.
6: He's supposed to be the mayor of all New Yorkers, Jews, Christians, Muslims, everyone. But he's trying to turn one group against the other, and he's foisting hate and fear. I speak to Jewish Americans in New York, and they're afraid right now. And I don't think it's accidental that after he made this hate speech against Israel and against me, the next day, a Jew is stabbed coming out of a synagogue.
2: The prime minister says, by the way, that he intends to attend the UN General Assembly in New York. That's when the mayor wanted to have him arrested. He says not going to happen. He's not worried. He's coming.
6: I've appeared just about every year, not every year, but almost every year in my prime ministership, unless there are security conditions. But barring that, and I don't expect that to be the case. This

Edward Jones is a former combat Marine officer with careers in global business development, intelligence, and academia. He's also a ham radio operator. His awareness of things relative to his work as a Marine officer and a global business development expert makes him uniquely qualified to share with us what the heck is going on in the Straits of Hormuz. Edward Jones, boats explode right now. Crude oil futures are at $84.79.

0: unless there are security conditions. But barring that, and I don't expect that to be the case this time, yes, I do intend to come to New York.
1: Yeah, the Prime Minister Netanyahu is saying that Mamdani based his claims on bogus criminal charges and accuses the mayor of promoting hate and fear in New York City. In a moment, we'll head out to a Y camp in New Jersey where the kids got a snack they probably shouldn't have. We'll get to that story in just a moment. But first, 5:45, let's head over to the 77 WABC Sports Desk. And here's Justin Ellick.
2: 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We'll start out in Queens. Tyrone Taylor put the Mets ahead with a three-run homer in the sixth. Marcus Semien added a three-run drive in the seventh. And New York beat the L.A. Dodgers 8-3 to prevent a season sweep. Starter Freddie Peralta allowed three runs, two earned, at six hits over four innings in what could end up being his final start for New York's free agent at the end of the year, but more than likely will be moved within the next 8 days as part of a significant sell-off by the last-place Mets ahead of the trade deadline. New York ended a five-game home losing streak and won for the fourth time in its last 16 games at Citi Field to finish 1-5 against the Dodgers this season. Up next for him, rookie righty Zach Thornton opposes Martin Perez in the opener of a three-game series at home against the Atlanta Braves tonight. First pitch from Citi Field scheduled for 7:10. In Philadelphia, the Yankees fell 11-4 to the Phillies in the finale of a three-game series, still taking 2 of 3 from Philly over the weekend. Ben Rice homered and doubled for New York. And before the game, the Yankees placed all-star outfielder Cody Bellinger on the 10-day IL with a left hamstring strain, and you saw his absence being felt out there in left field. A couple of misplays throughout the course of yesterday's game. New York also stole out injured slugger Aaron Judge, struck out 13 times. Up next for the Yanks, now three games back at Tampa Bay for first place in the East. They'll open a four-game series in Chicago tonight against the White Sox. Max Fried will get the start against Noah Schultz and will be a 7:40 p.m. first pitch from Chicago. Also yesterday, Andrew Jones, Carlos Beltran, and Jeff Kent accepted baseball's highest honor during the Hall of Fame's annual induction ceremony. On the grounds outside of the Clark Sports Center in Cooperstown, New York, Beltran, the sixth player raised in Puerto Rico to earn a spot in the Hall of Fame, drew perhaps the largest contingent of fans over the weekend, the support of both Mets fans and those from back home in PR. He chose to go into the hall representing our Mets, saying, quote, "New York shaped my life. It was here where I experienced my greatest success and some of my greatest challenges. Playing for the Mets made me a better man and a better leader." Congratulations goes out to the great Carlos Beltran.
1: When was the last time he played baseball? When did he retire, you know?
2: I think he retired, it had to have been with the Astros, I guess, was his last stint. That whole cheating scandal and whatever it was. So I would have to say 2018, somewhere around there.
1: So it didn't take long at all for him to get into the hall then?
2: No, not at all. I think it's he's second ballot, maybe third ballot.
1: That's good.
2: Yeah, it's great. Carlos Beltran, great center fielder. So, and the New York Jets and the Giants will officially open training camp tomorrow as well. It's your news coming out of the NFL. 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I'm Justin Ellick on 77 WABC.
1: Thank you very much, Justin. Traffic, transit now. Here's Joe Noah.
3: All right, Noam, again from the Apple Bank traffic desk. We're still doing very, very well out there this morning. You don't have really any delays at all, except on the Long Island Expressway. We're a little slow coming into the Cross Island, at the Cross Island. Then again, into Queens Boulevard, we're a little slow. Also now southbound on the BQE coming through Queens Boulevard, then inbound. The usual stuff as you start to come away from the Prospect getting up to the Brooklyn Bridge. Starting to get a little heavy in that area. No problems over on Staten Island. Same thing as you begin to travel northbound on the West Shore Expressway. Now, if you're on the Garden State Parkway, again, moderate traffic all the way up to the Driscoll Bridge. It's moving at or above the speed limit. If you're coming inbound out onto 78 or 80 or 280 in that New Jersey, all again in very good shape. We did have a problem on the turnpike, though, southbound down around Interchange 7. There is a vehicle fire that they are working on. There was one canceled train on the Hempstead branch, but other than that, everybody else running right on or close to schedule. And alternate side of the street parking rules and regulations again today are in effect. 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
1: WABC News Time 5:49. Let's go out to Long Island, where they continue to have these problems with illegal street takeovers, where a bunch of people on ATVs, dirt bikes, motorcycles just take over entire highways. Well, over the weekend, three

0: people arrested, 10 vehicles impounded after the Suffolk County Police started cracking down on some of these illegal street takeovers. An estimated 200 ATVs, dirt bikes and motorcycles. They stretched across several Suffolk communities. That's how big these things are. They did get 911 calls, the police did. This was about 4:30 in the afternoon on Saturday, about riders doing stunts and driving recklessly along Route 347 and Hop Hog.
1: I think, you know, it's getting out of hand.
2: I think there should be a park somewhere. If they want to drive dirt bikes or four-wheelers, they should be driving it there, not on the public streets.
0: Well, yeah. When officers responded, they arrested two riders, impounded several vehicles before the group dispersed, and then they regrouped, this group did, near the Motor Parkway and Express Drive in Brentwood. And there's still a couple hundred of these guys on the roadway about 6:30 Saturday night.
1: Definitely get them off the street. They're not worrying about the people, children, pets, everything that's out there. I think it's horrible.
0: Yeah, so as the group traveled through Bayshore, police say two ATVs became disabled. The riders abandoned those vehicles, fled on foot. One of those riders, a 22-year-old, apprehended after officers allegedly discovered he was also carrying a loaded handgun. Wasn't that nice?
2: But I see him in my neighborhood, and I see him in other neighborhoods driving through different towns. It's dangerous for both the people and the drivers.
0: Yeah, and, you know, the middle of the day makes it even worse. Not that it's good any time of day. Police arrested a 23-year-old and a 29-year-old over the weekend. Both are charged with reckless driving, reckless endangerment, a whole bunch of other charges. It was just last Friday that nine people were arrested, 12 vehicles impounded following an illegal racing and street takeover event that took place in Farmingdale. 5:41, let's go up to Orange County, where there was just kind of a crazy moment over the weekend. So they had the circus in town at the Orange County Fair, and they were doing one of these performances under the big tent with arrows, bow and arrows, something they've done, I guess, probably hundreds, maybe thousands of times before. It is this crew of performers from Wisconsin. I think they're a husband and wife team. I'm not 100% positive about that. But this is a thing where they fire arrows sort of in each other's direction, and they do kind of funky stuff with those arrows. Well, one of the arrows did what it wasn't supposed to do. It sent one of these performers to the hospital.
3: Well, last night, unfortunately, when she shot the crossbow, it caught him in his neck. The good news is she caught him right at the very corner of the neck. There was no blood.
0: Yeah, so he's okay, but this happened right smack in the middle of a performance. There's lots of kids there. So the ringmaster said, he said, well, I better get everybody out of here while the paramedics come in.
3: Once that happened and we realized we can't go on with the show, we just told everyone we need them to, you know, exit the big time because we had the paramedics coming.
0: Yeah, so audience were ushered out of the tent, paramedics rushed in to administer aid. They were able to surgically remove the arrow from this guy's neck. The circus are releasing a statement this morning saying that the performer, Cuevo Rangel, is in stable condition and they're grateful for the support he received on the scene. And they say he's expected to be released soon. And he says, yeah, I'm going to be back performing under the big tent as soon as I get the green light from doctors. 5:53, we are getting more information on this story that happened at the end of the week in New Jersey last week, where 13 children became sick after ingesting candy suspected to contain hallucinogenic mushrooms. This was at the Y Camp in East Orange. So one mother speaking out over the weekend, she says that one of the kids at the camp brought candy for everybody to share with everybody. And she says that two of her 11-year-old sons were among the children who ate this candy and then, well, got sick.
4: Actually received a phone call from my son. He was crying hysterically. I didn't know what was going on. Then the EMT got on the phone, and they pretty much told me that my son has eaten a piece of candy that was infused with mushrooms.
0: Yeah, so counselors at this Y camp, at first they couldn't figure out what was going on. They observed a child handing out candy suspected to contain mushrooms. Of course, they didn't know that. And that, of course, causes hallucinations and confusion. They say 13 children in total were affected. That's a lot. He had parents who were showing up to pick their kids up and saying, you know, what's going on here? The counselor's not paying attention, but it seems innocent. I mean, this kid was just giving candy out. He had no idea that it was laced.
4: By my sons, I was told that the little boy that brought it in got it as a birthday gift from his family member.
0: Yeah, apparently he was just there to share it. Parents now calling for a thorough investigation. They want to know what happened, how the candy made its way into camp.
5: That is insane.
6: The question is more so, how did a child get a hold of this? I mean, I'm pretty sure adults are around, so like, how did the child get this in their possession?
4: Him being introduced to this in a camp where I bring my child to every day, and I feel as though the camp is supposed to be a safe space, it's terrible.
0: Yes, so what they're being told by the East Orange police is they say their detectives are conducting a thorough investigation to determine exactly what occurred. It seems maybe a family member might have somehow either accidentally or purposely given it to this kid to share at camp. They'll get to the bottom of it. Doesn't seem like it's something that'll take a lot of investigating. 556, New York's Penn Station, maybe you heard the story last week, could be getting a new name if members of the White House have anything to say about it. They want to rename the new Penn Station because they're giving lots of federal dollars towards it after President Trump. So what do New Yorkers think about that idea?
7: Chaos.
8: Something related to the Nixons they won.
9: Probably something that has travel in it so people know that this is a train station.
10: Rogers spell. Because
0: what?
10: Like in the military, you would Roger something.
0: Oh, okay. It seems that people are not excited about having the president's name on it, at least outside Penn Station. Transportation Secretary Sean Duffy calling for the name change in a letter that was released last week. The idea of naming the train station after President Trump was previously floated. And Duffy at that time said it had a nice ring to it. Well, apparently, some of these federal dollars could be attached to a promise on the part of New Yorkers to rename the train station after the president.
10: It's not happening.
8: Nah, he already got a tower. We're good. We don't even want that one.
11: No.
9: I don't think that should be, because it could be taken down in years from now. You want something that's going to continue going year and generational.
0: Yeah, okay. At least outside Penn Station, they couldn't find anybody who liked that idea. 557, traffic, transit on the 7th. Here's Joe Noah.
12: All right, well, again, Noam got a pretty good ride. We got a couple of things, though, you need to know about now on the Jersey Turnpike. First of all, if you're traveling northbound on the outer roadway around Interchange 10 now, this is a new one, an accident. That happening within the last few minutes or so. They posted it about 3 minutes ago. So as you had northbound on the Turnpike, the outer roadway at 10, you've got that. And then southbound at 7, that vehicle fire is still being cleaned up. That's off on the left shoulder. That really isn't bothering anybody, but still, nonetheless, this one at 10 could be a problem for us. We'll keep an eye on it. New England Thruway, northbound, just north of exit 16. There's an accident there in the center lane, but the rest of Westchester looks to be in very good shape this morning without any kind of a issue at all. Now, if you're coming inbound from Long Island, LIA northern southern states, just about what you would expect, particularly on the expressway. You're slow at the Cross Island, then slow again coming into Queens Boulevard. Lot of volume southbound on the BQE this morning coming down towards Queens Boulevard. Inbound on the Gowanus BQE, we're just slow coming over the canal, getting up through Hamilton Avenue. Mass transit-wise, even everybody on or close to schedule, so it's been a good morning. 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
0: Let's find out what's happening on the Monday edition of Sid and Friends in the Morning from Justin Alec.
13: Thank you, Noah Maladen, right around the corner. Kick off a fresh week here on Sid and Friends in the Morning. We got a stacked guest list as well coming your way. Dove Hyken will be with us here in the 7 a.m., or the opening hour, I should say, wrapping out the 6 a.m. hour. We'll talk to the Misfit Patriot as well, making his return to the morning show. Zach Bonfilio will be here in the 7 a.m. hour. Great Congresswoman Nicole Malliotakis will wrap us out in that hour. Right before the boss man, John Catsimatidis, hops on for his weekly Monday morning appearance right around 8:35. Hormeet Dillon, civil rights attorney for the DOJ, she'll be with us here in the 8 a.m. hour, leaking into the 9 a.m. hour right before we talk to George Santos. Going to try him again this morning right around 9:35, 9:40. It's all coming up. Sid and Friends in the Morning on a Monday morning. Noah Maladen coming at you in just a few short moments.
0: I can't wait. We are out of here on this Monday morning. We'll do it all over again tomorrow morning, 5 a.m., but don't go anywhere now. Nope. Sid and Friends in the Morning. We are up next.

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13: I'm Michael Wallace. Police have one suspect in custody and are searching for another after a deadly shooting at a food festival in Seattle.
14: It's one thing to note, one of the four victims that was taken to the hospital was a toddler. Again, this is a terrible, terrible event.
13: Seattle assistant. Police Chief Tyrone Davis saying three people were killed, four were wounded. That two-year-old boy is in stable condition. Police believe the shooting began with a confrontation between at least two people. The pause in the fighting between the U.S. and Iran has oil prices falling this morning. Brent crude is down more than 7% to $89 a barrel. Brent was over $100 last week. As for the fighting between the U.S. and Iran, it was quiet again for a third straight night. News Nation's Hannah Brandt.
15: Both the U.S. and Iran actually pausing their attacks. And this comes after seeing nearly 2 weeks of renewed fighting. President Trump has expressed his doubts that Iran is ready to make a serious deal at this point. But U.S. Ambassador to the U.N., Mike Waltz, did say in an interview, this break in the fighting is giving negotiations at least a chance to move forward. And Axios has reported part of the reason for the break in the fighting is that critical U.S. interceptors are running low, potentially leaving American forces more vulnerable when trying to defend against a Iranian attacks.
13: With 99 days until the midterms, President Trump heads to the battleground state of Michigan today to push his economic policies. Michigan holds its primaries next week. He'll visit a GM testing facility and tout his efforts to rebuild the U.S. auto industry. Republican strategist Rena Shaw says tariffs, inflation, and war fatigue are all concerns.
16: When looking at Michigan, the Iran conflict is the biggest risk. Gas is climbing, oil is spiking, and every week the war drags on without a clean end. It feels like the endless war fatigue that Trump himself once campaigned against.
13: Analysts estimate Michigan households could face thousands of dollars in additional costs tied to auto tariffs. The Georgia teenager who killed four people in a mass shooting at Appalachia High School in 2024 could learn his sentence today. 16-year-old Colt Gray pleaded guilty Friday to all 55 counts against him. He faces up to life in prison without parole. A vigil in Berlin honored the one person who was killed and nearly 30 who were injured when a driver slammed into his car into an annual pride celebration at the Brandenburg Gate.
17: We are here today to commemorate the horrific attack and to honor those who were injured. And most importantly, we are of course with those who have lost loved ones and who witnessed this horrific act. But we are also with all those who are simply, utterly shocked by the news.
13: Police shot and killed the suspect. Hurricane Genevieve became a monster Category 5 storm out over the Pacific this morning, but should not make any landfall. This is the Worldwide News Network.
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18: Sid Rosenberg, there he is, Sid. You want to come up here, Sid? Mark, should I let Sid come up, Mark? I think so. Come on, Sid. So Sid's got the number one radio show in New York. Got the number one radio show in New York, like by far.
19: Mayor Mamdani has responded to claims from some members of the Jewish community that he's fueling anti-Semitism. Ali Bauman spoke with the mayor and community members.
4: Jewish New Yorkers rallied on the Upper West Side Sunday against anti-Semitism and hate.
1: It's important to come here today in order to show that we will not be silent.
4: Protesters here railed against Mayor Mamdani and a video he released earlier this week in which the mayor conceded that he does not have the authority to arrest Israeli Prime Minister Benjamin Netanyahu, calling instead on the federal government to arrest him.
3: Benjamin Netanyahu is not welcome in New York City.
13: That is an insightful video inciting violence.
14: You, Mamdani, are throwing gasoline
2: on the fire, pitting one community against the other.
4: I asked the mayor about this.
10: What do you think New Yorkers feel you're fueling anti-Semitism?
20: I would say first and foremost is there's no tolerance for anti-Semitism in this city. We have to root out anti-Semitism from across the five boroughs, and that's because this is a city that is one that has no room for hate or bigotry of any kind. And when we make criticisms of a nation state or policies, we have to remember that those are criticisms of exactly that. Never of a people, never of a faith.
4: The rally was met with counter protesters defending the mayor.
2: They're against Jews because of what the Zionists are doing, and they think that the Jews are responsible. He's doing a job to clarify that it's not Judaism. He's doing the Jews a favor.
4: The latest NYPD data shows about a 2% increase in anti-Jewish hate crimes citywide so far this year compared to last.
10: The Justice Department says its Civil Rights Division is investigating this double stabbing along with the NYPD. Both victims are expected to survive, and the suspect is being held without bail. On the Upper West Side, Ali Bauman, CBS News, New York.
19: Now, Israeli Prime Minister Benjamin Netanyahu spoke about Mayor Mamdani's push for his arrest over the war in Gaza.
21: The whole thing that the mayor of New York is basing himself on, this criminal, bogus charges, that's what he's using, and look at what he's doing. He's committing hate.
19: Prime Minister Netanyahu said he is not concerned about arrest warrants issued by the International Criminal Court and intends to come to New York for the UN General Assembly in September. On Tuesday, he has a scheduled meeting with President Trump at the White House.
22: It is inevitable that President Trump is going to have to do what he doesn't want to do, which is go in there with this massive all-out attack. There's no other way to stop this. There's no other way to win this war. So, again, he's trying to do the best he can. He's a very nice man. I love President Trump. He doesn't want people to die. He really doesn't. Okay, he's a nice man. But there's no other way to end this. Once you start this, Midnight Hammer was great. Epic Fury was great. Once you start this, there needs to be a finish. And the only finish is complete surrender by the Iranians. I hate to say it, but complete annihilation.
23: Well, we talked last time about this. And by the way, I agree. I love President Trump. I love his heart, I think, is really for peace. And he's always, I love it even now, this past week, he's still talking about peace and wanting to find and leaving that door open for negotiations. You say the only end is annihilation. Now, what if the winning this war requires boots on the ground? I asked you that last time. That's not very popular with the American people. What is your response to that?
22: It's not popular with me either. Look, I'm not a parent of an Army person,
23: right,
22: a Marine person, so I'm very sensitive to that, trust me. But look, we have the Army, we have the Marines for a reason. They're not there to shake your hand at the airport, Rachel, okay? They're there for a reason. Last I checked, we don't have a draft in this country. So these courageous men and women know exactly what they're signing up for. This is war. We don't want to see anybody die, but this is war. A war that started 47 years ago that they started. So, yes, I know that the moral ground is to say, I don't want our kids to die. I feel the same way. But we got to win. Now, we can win maybe without putting boots on the ground. Maybe we can. I don't know. I'm not Jack King. I don't have that type of information. If we can do that, great. But if at some point it requires putting some boots on the ground to win this war, that's why they signed up. To fight for this country, to fight for President Trump, and to rid the world of evil animals like the Iranian regime.
23: Princess, what does victory look like to you? Are you serious? You really want just until they're annihilated and there's a regime change? Is that final for you?
22: That's it. I mean, look, I want to get the dust. I want to open the slate. All that's important. But if you leave these animals in power, you are destined. Look, what is the definition of insanity? Do the same thing over and over and again and expect different results. If you leave the IRGC in power, we're going to have the same issues in 5 years, in 10 years when the great President Trump, excuse me, is gone. So we have no choice at this point but to go in there. And yes, regime change, I know it's two dirty words. That's part of winning the war ultimately.
24: Breaking news. On Thursday afternoon in Manhattan's Upper West Side, 51-year-old Raul Morales allegedly stabbed a 57-year-old Asian man in the back with a knife near Central Park West. Then minutes later, stabbed a 50-year-old Jewish man wearing a kippah in the chest with a screwdriver outside a synagogue area just blocks away. Both victims survived in stable condition. The suspect is charged with attempted murder and hate crime. The hate crime is primarily tied to the Jewish victim. And police say witnesses and victims reported he yelled Allahu Akbar during both attacks, Yet within hours, the media and high-profile voices went nuclear on Mayor Zohran Mamdani, with radio host Sid Rosenberg exploding on Fox News, calling him a terrorist, a jihadist, and saying the blood is on his hands.
22: Trying to talk to Mayor Mamdani is like trying to talk to the IRGC, okay? This guy is a terrorist. That's the bottom line. I'll say it. You don't want to say it, I'll say it. He's a terrorist. He's a jihadist. He hates the Jewish people. He hates America. He hates the Italian people. He hates the Irish people. He hates the German people. Unless you're Muslim, Mayor Mamdani has no use for you. He is a horrible person and maybe has perpetrated the worst American and Jewish hate in the history of this country. Those two people stabbed the other day in Airport Side of New York City, that blood is on his hands. That blood is on your hands, Mayor Mamdani. We got to find a way to get this guy out of here. Maybe Dr. Emily Wolf is right. Maybe that election wasn't what it looked like on paper. Maybe he really didn't win. But either way, this guy is the worst thing to happen to New York politics, maybe in the history of our state. He's a lowlife.
5: I mean, I think you may be a bit over your skis in calling him, labeling him a terrorist. And you're probably going to get flagged.
22: But
5: The elected this guy. They knew everything about him before. Like, they said predictable. You talk about predictability. This is a predictable.
22: Let me ask you this. The Hamas guys that are in Qatar right now, they've never put on a bullet, an explosive vest. They've never shot anybody. Would you consider those guys terrorists? Because I would. Okay, so his ideologies are in line with the terrorists. Mahmoud Khalil is a campus terrorist. You have to kill somebody to be a terrorist. You have to share the ideology. That's what this guy is. He's no better than the person who actually goes and shoots somebody because he respects that person. He likes that person. That makes him one of them.
6: Sid Rosenberg just went nuclear on national television against Zohran Mamdani. So where is the lie? I mean, if there is one, I can't find it. I mean, whether you agree with every word or not, this is what happens when a politician spends years pumping out anti-Israel rhetoric and then gets elevated to the highest office in the city. People are simply connecting the dots here between the words and the violence. What I believe is that Mamdani is Islam's Barack Obama. He's got the same harmless look, the slick tongue, and that ridiculous spitting grin, and I guarantee that the Muslim community in league with the far-left radicals have much bigger plans in store for him than Mayor of New York. Bookmark this.

0: Nope. I just don't care anymore, ladies and gentlemen. At 6:15 on your New York City Monday morning, a new week of shows, sitting friends in the morning. I don't care anymore. It was pretty obvious. The audio was a little screwed up in the open that Justin put together this morning. We'll replay a lot of that throughout today's show anyway. But if anybody, and millions of you did, caught my Fox appearance on Saturday morning, Fox and Friends, my second one in a month, although that may be it, with Rachel Campos Duppy and Charles Hurt, like Charlie, and Griff Jenkins, if you watched it, I don't care anymore. I don't care what the mayor said yesterday about anti-Semitism and no hate in this city. I don't care. I don't care who gets angry with me today. I really don't. I don't care if I get the same tweets I got when I decided. I was not forced to. When I decided to apologize months ago, I revoked that apology in Jerusalem. Revoked it. I don't care if Letitia James tweets me or Bill de Blasio or Kathy Hochul or Chuck the Schmuck Schumer or Richie Torres or any of these jackasses. I don't care. I just don't care. I made it very, very clear how I felt on Fox News. And even when Griff Jenkins pushed back, and I don't think he had a choice. I happen to like all three of them, and they loved having me on. They said, nobody brings the fire like you, Sid. And nobody does. You know, I get worldwide acclaim for this radio show. Number one in New York, number one really in this genre in the country. About to go into the Hall of Fame in October, inducted already. But I got to tell you, I get the same exact response when I'm on TV. Forgetting about the fact that with the white linen suit, the blue button-down shirt, the beautiful tan, and the bald head, I'm also the best-looking guy on TV. And you may laugh, oh, yeah, right. I'm telling you, it's the truth. I'm the best on TV. I look the best on TV. And I killed it on Saturday. And they knew it. And Fox knows it. And I don't know what Fox is going to do in the future. I don't know. It's up to them. But Griff Jenkins had no choice. So not once but twice after I left, Griff came back from commercial break and apologized for me. They were very nice, though. They never said my name. Did you know that, guys? They never said my name. They said, we had a guest on last hour. We had a guest on 2 hours ago. Never said my name, but apologized because, look, Fox News gets sued all the time. In fact, right now, Gavin Newsom is suing Fox News. So all these people are concerned about is protecting their asses. That's fine. I don't care anymore. To quote Bill Collins for the ninth time this morning, I just don't care. I'm going to say it again. If you support this mayor, then to me, you're trash. You're trash. I don't know, you know, here's a great text message I got this morning from my friend Russ Sullivan, happens to be the brother of Mr. Brennan and Carr in Brooklyn, the great Mike Sullivan. Russ served his country proudly, Secret Service, real brilliant guy, living, again, I keep forgetting if it's Virginia or Maryland, but he sent me this. Take a listen to this, Lou and Noam, you'll like this. He said, Sid, I saw your post on X yesterday, implying some manner of reprisal from Mamdani, so I'm writing in response. Before I read his response, what I did tweet yesterday was, remember when Curtis used to come on this show all the time, that moron, and talk about all of his rats in City Hall? I know who they were, and I've got the same ones. I never talk about it, but I got them. And a few told me yesterday that the mayor will, in fact, talk about me today. I don't care either way. Here we go again. I don't care anymore. But I was told he will. Nothing was said on Saturday or Sunday, but supposedly, I don't know this, he was really pissed and he scrambled his team and he'll probably start to cry like he did last time and talk about me and Islamophobia and how horrible I am. Heck, may even make me a domestic terrorist. I don't know. I don't care anymore. See the theme? It's working out well. So I expect the mayor to say something today, but Russ is going to make an argument here why he shouldn't. Why the mayor is better off just shutting up. Here he goes. He would better serve himself to stand down. The walls are starting to close in on him. The problem Mamdani has is one of his own making. He has repeatedly revealed his own cards as to who he really is. He cannot pass the duck test. If it walks like a duck and talks like a duck, well, it's probably a duck. What is he going to say? He doesn't sympathize with terrorists. He hasn't shown allegiance to enemies of America, namely Hamas. He doesn't take photos with radical Islam clerics implicated in the World Trade Center terror attacks while grinning from ear to ear. He and his lovely wife don't rejoice over the horrible October 7th attacks. He hasn't called for the kidnapping of a Jewish head of state. He hasn't incited violence toward Jews living in anti-Semitic civil unrest in his own city for PM Netanyahu's official visit. He hasn't tried to meet in secret with representatives of the largest state sponsor of terrorism, Iran. He hasn't insulted the families of those who perished in the 9/11 terrorist attacks by using their opportunity to call America Islamophobic. So what does all this make him? Probably a duck. Noam, your thoughts.
1: Well, I want to go back in time. So on Saturday morning, right, let's go back to what took place at Fox News.
0: Well, let me give it to you. I'll give you the whole rundown. I got a text on Friday.
1: Right.
0: From Ali Bado, like her. She used to produce Lawrence Jones Show. Now she's doing The Weeknd and Nicole. They're both great. And they said, would you like to come in tomorrow at 7:25? I did so well last time with the hosts and the ratings. Remember, they said to me as soon as I left, we got to get you back. Less than a month later, here I am. So I get picked up by the car at 5:45 in the morning. I arrive at Fox News at about 6:30 for a 7:25 hit. I'm sitting there talking to Shanley Painter. You know who she is?
1: I do not.
0: Okay. And some other guests in the green room just waiting to go on. And then they call me in there because they were going to commercial break. And before they did, they actually teased me. They go, coming up next, radio host Sid Rosenberg. And you see me smiling, holding up the President Trump thumb, the whole thing, you know. And there it is. As soon as they go to commercial break, I sit on the couch, received very, very warmly, very warmly, by Rachel Campos Duffy, Charles Hurt, and Cliff Jenkins. And then what? No.
1: Yeah, well, then you said kind of what you normally said here on the radio show. I mean, it's not a whole lot different.
0: Well, I started with the Iran stuff because right. Campos Duffy asked me the same question again about boots on the ground. And I gave the same answer. And I'll say it again. I don't want boots on the ground. You know, I was getting attacked viciously, not for the Mamdani stuff. I got 99% support for that, 99%. But you got these psychos like Alex Jones, you know Alex Jones, and Glenn Greenwald. What a bunch of losers. And Joe Kent, who just got fired. And some guy I've never heard of named Kyle Serafin. And General Michael Flynn going on and on about how I want our kids to die. Well, you heard the audio right there. I made it very, very clear. I'd love to win this without boots on the ground. I even said, I'm not Jack Keane. I don't have all the answers, but you've got to be a moron at this point. Yes, Frank, Morano, even you. You got to be a moron at this point not to be able to figure this thing out. Once you start it, you need to finish it. We're not coming home. Joe Kent is like, hey, leave now. Are you stupid? That's not in the cards. That's not going to happen. So there's only one way to do it. And if we can do it without putting boots on the ground, fantastic. I don't want to see one kid die. I even said again, I said the same thing last time, I am sensitive to the parents who send their kids out there. But like Mark Levin said on the show a couple of weeks ago, you don't join the Army or the Marines so that Sid Rosenberg shakes your hand when he sees you at the airport. You join those courageous forces to fight for the country, to fight for the president, to fight for freedoms, and to make sure that animals like Iran don't exist, trying to kill innocent people from America to Israel all over the world. So I made it very clear, you heard it, Noam. I don't want boots on the ground. I'd rather do it without it. But if we're going to win, you win at any cost. And I'm getting murdered all over Twitter. That Sid Rosenberg, who they're calling me the Israel First Advocate, how anti-Semitic is that? The Israel First Advocate wants to see our kids die in Iran. Did I say that, Noam?
1: I didn't hear you say that.
0: No. I was very sensitive and said I'd like to win it without doing that. But if you're going to win, you're going to win. What's so wrong with that? So that's how it started.
1: Yeah.
0: With the Iran stuff. And then we got to Mamdani. So what's your next question?
1: Well, I've saw this whole thing a few times, and what I did notice, well, when you talked about Mamdani, you talked about him again, the same way you've talked about him on the show here. You think he's anti-Semitic.
0: But I use the word terrorist, and people get very upset. Right. I don't care. Let me quote Bill Collins again. You know, my definition of a terrorist is not someone who has to put on a explosives vest or shoot a gun. When you're in line, when you share the same ideology, to me, you're a terrorist. Well, let's say you disagree with that, and you're angry that Sid Rosenberg has redefined the word terrorist. Mind you, most people agree with me. Most people agree with me. Well, let me ask you this. Let's talk about redefining words, okay? Did Mamdani not recently redefine the word rape?
1: He did.
0: Okay. Has he not, time and time again, which is dangerous to the Jews, redefined the word anti-Semitism?
1: He has.
0: He has, yeah. In fact, he signed an executive order 10 minutes into becoming mayor where he changed the definition. So don't you dare come at me for calling him a terrorist because you don't believe that's the definition when this son of a bitch changes definitions of serious words like anti-Semitism and rape every day. And he has no problem calling President Trump a fascist and evil. He has no problem calling Bibi Netanyahu a war criminal. What's his evidence for that? The ICC? We don't consider the ICC a real court in this country. So why is he allowed to go out every day and levy all these words and change definitions? But I'm the bad guy because I call him a terrorist? He is a goddamn terrorist. So now what, Noam?
1: Well, so back to that interview on Fox News. So when you're talking about Mamdani, I was watching the hosts as they respond to you, and they were all sort of looking at somebody like in the direction of the camera. I don't know if you caught this when you watched.
0: No.
1: Did you watch it back?
0: Oh, I've watched it back, but I have to be honest. I keep looking at myself.
1: And and how good you look. But, you know, it was interesting. When you started talking about Mamdani and you used the word terrorist, I saw Rachel Campos sort of shoot a look at whoever was on the side of the cameras. So they were clearly saying something in their ear. Like,
0: well, I think so. You got to
1: clean up something.
0: I think that's why Griff jumped in there.
1: Yeah.
0: He used the old favorite, you're over your skis, which I've never heard before. But I believe you're right. I believe that somebody went in Griff's ear and said, refute, refute,
1: yeah.
0: Refute.
1: Yeah.
0: So then he jumped in, and I didn't really give him the opportunity to, because once he started, I went at him right away. I jumped all over him. And yeah. I spoke to Griff afterwards, and he actually said, I love you. He said, I think you're great. I love you. So I agree that Fox News absolutely jumped in his ear and said, refute, say something. And I also know that it was Fox News who made Griff Jenkins, apologize not once but twice. You know, Griff didn't want to do that. Even if he disagreed, he didn't want to do that. But they made him do it.
1: What did the apology sound like?
0: You know, I was in the car, but it was basically, you know, tensions are high when you talk about politics and Mamdani. But we had a guest on last hour who used the word terrorist, and we don't believe that, or something to that extent, and, you know, that they were apologizing for that word.
1: There was a second time.
0: He did it twice. Yeah, he did it twice. I mean, when I got home, I shut it off because I was just getting bombarded. I mean, look at this. Do you know that I actually trended on Twitter on Saturday? Number 3 in the world. It actually read, wow. Sid Rosenberg, United States. Now, mind you, not one local media outlet has covered this story. And I was number 3 in the world on Twitter. Number 3. Not one local media has covered this. Not one. Are you telling me the New York Post wasn't aware of what I call Mamdani? Or the New York Daily News? Or the New York Times, who hates me? Or the Wall Street Journal? Where's all those amazing reporters we've got here, like Marsha Kramer and Megan McKay and Melissa Russo? Where are all these amazing reporters? They paid more attention to that rally yesterday, which I got to give Brooke Goldstein credit, but no one shows up. I mean, they get thousands and thousands and thousands of marchers, the bad guys. We get 300 people. So I don't do these things because I think we look weak despite our best attempts. I'm not going to kill them. I'll give them credit, whoever did show up, including Bruce Blakeman. But They give that End Jew Hatred rally time on the news, not a word said about me, when millions, literally millions of people have talked about what I did on Saturday over the last 2 days. Trending number 3 in the world, no, not New York City, not the country, in the world.
1: Yeah, well, I think, you know, when it comes to those reporters, they go for what's easy, right? And what easy was just to drive up to
0: Wait,
1: the Upper West Side.
0: Wait, this is easy?
1: Well, Wait, but yeah, they have to find you.
0: To put on the cover of the New York Post? Here we go again, yeah. Round 2, Rosenberg and Mamdani?
1: I don't disagree with you. I'm just telling you how it works. They have, you know, these guys will cover one or two stories in a day, and they said, just go to the West Side. Boom, the sound bites are right there for them. They don't have to do anything. They just have to cut them, edit them, and put a package together.
0: And I'm fine with that. Again, look, I give anybody credit who tries to do something, but we get our asses kicked in that. Again, they get thousands and thousands. They basically take over the city. And Instagram makes it look a lot better than it really is. We got a couple of hundred people. That's it.
1: I don't think it was even that many.
0: Yeah. And Jessica Tisch doesn't even pay attention to it. You know, they don't even worry about it. Now, they're probably worried about what happens when BB comes to town. He's in America today. He's in D.C. with Trump. And tomorrow he's going to Lindsey Graham's funeral. He was on this show talking about Lindsey Graham. But the NYPD doesn't even pay attention to some of these rallies that the Jewish people put on. Because you got a couple of hundred people at best. That's it. Great. Fantastic. It's better than doing nothing. But I'm not doing that. A day after I got, what, 3, 4, 5 million people, millions, talking about my appearance on Fox, not one local media outlet said a word about it. They run cover for this mayor unless the mayor wants to address it first. Now, again, I told you earlier in this conversation, I do have friends who have friends who said the mayor will address this today. I'm not sure he will. And if you listen to what I just read from Russ Sullivan, it makes sense that he doesn't. Because how is he going to argue that I'm the bad guy? How is he possibly going to do that? He can do it because he's an actor, and he'll cry, and he'll scream Islamophobia. And I will say this to the people who reached out to me last time. Don't you dare text me this time. Don't you dare. You got me last time. You got me. Okay, I did what you wanted me to do. Don't do it now. I don't care if there are 5,000 people outside these windows on 3rd Avenue holding up signs, get rid of Sid. I don't care. Do not text me again. Don't do it. I mean, they had this, you know, you cut it off. The video was cut off there. But I started that conversation with the three of them talking about the quote-unquote Jewish leaders. Did you see that on Friday?
1: I did.
0: I mean, how weak are those people? Come on. God bless them again. They're my people. I love them. Good for you. They're so weak. There's nothing tough about them. They're just like, what's a good word to describe them, though?
1: Schleppy.
0: They are schleppy.
2: Feckless.
0: They are feckless. You know, there's nothing tough about them. Nothing. Our Jewish leaders. Harmless. Says who? Yeah. Let me use those two words again. Says who? There is not a meeting in this city, and I love Rabbi Joe Potashnik. He's a wonderful human being. He's a very nice guy. I love him. You use the word Jewish leader in this city, and I'm not there. You got nothing. Because I'm the guy that puts my ass on the line every time. I don't stop where, oh, my God, it may come back and bite me. I mean, the mayor may sue me. He won't sue me because then he'll have to sit down for depositions, and then he'll be in real trouble, you know. But who knows what he'll do? And then again, there's always the possibility that as people are listening to me this morning and they're going to go to him, I know you're pissed, Mayor Mamdani, but there's no way you can win this today. There's no way you can win it. You know, you start to count all the things that you've said, like Rush just pointed out. You can't win. What do you think he does, Noam, honestly?
1: I don't know, because he could use it to change the topic, right? Go after you, and then maybe that takes away some of the heat that he's feeling from the Jewish community, if he's even feeling that heat, I don't know. So there's that. But then the other side of the coin is he gives you free publicity. He probably doesn't want to do that.
0: So what do you think he does? Gun to your head, you got to make a prediction. Do we just get through the day and that's it?
1: Yeah, I think that's the route he'll go.
0: You don't think Mamdani will say anything?
1: No.
0: Okay. Lou, what do you think?
2: I tend to agree with that. I think, I just don't think he's going to do anything. I think. I don't know. But you don't know. You don't know. What you did was
0: perfect?
2: Yeah.
0: Okay. Yeah, it was perfect, wasn't it?
2: It was perfect.
0: It was perfect.
2: Yes.
0: There was nothing wrong with what I said. Nothing. No. So Netanyahu spoke yesterday. Thank you, gentlemen. He was on Maria Bartiromo show. And again, he's in America because he's with Trump today and Lindsey Graham's funeral tomorrow. And he was asked about Mamdani fomenting hate, which is basically what I talked about. And here it is, B.B. Lewis, cut number 7.
3: The whole thing that the mayor of New York is basing himself on, this criminal's bogus charges, that's what he's using, and look at what he's doing. He's fomenting hate.
0: He certainly is. So B.B. told me on this show 2 weeks ago today already, guys, believe it or not, that he's coming to New York and he's not afraid of Mamdani and all that nonsense. He said the same thing to Maria yesterday. He'll be here. This, Lewis, is BB cut number 8.
3: I've appeared just about every year, not every year, but almost every year in my prime ministership, unless there are security conditions. But barring that, and I don't expect that to be the case this time, yes, I do intend to come to New York.
0: Yeah, and the mayor is always talking about, I'm the mayor for all New Yorkers. No, you're not. No, you're not. You've already proven you don't care about the Italians, the Irish, the Germans, the Puerto Ricans, the Jews. You're the mayor for nobody. The Muslims, you're great with those people. Congratulations. Here is Netanyahu, cut number 9, saying the mayor is supposed to be that guy, but he's not. Cut 9.
3: He's supposed to be the mayor of all New Yorkers, Jews, Christians, Muslims, everyone. But he's trying to turn one group against the other.
0: And then he makes a statement which is true, which is a lot of Jewish New Yorkers are scared. They're scared. Cut number 10.
3: I speak to Jewish Americans in New York, and they're afraid right now. And I don't think it's accidental that after he made this hate speech against Israel and against me, the next day, a Jew is stabbed coming out of a synagogue.
0: I did say on Fox News, the blood is on his hands. I think that was the name of the rally yesterday, too, for End Jew Hatred. But I did say that, Noam. You saw that, yes?
1: Yeah, of course.
0: And what do you think?
1: Yeah, I think it's an accurate statement. You know, he says he goes hard against Netanyahu and Israel for days, so that really grim 2-minute video. Then he follows it up the next day at a press conference. And then the following day, someone stabbed right outside of a synagogue. What does that tell you? I mean, it's easy to put it all together.
0: I think so, too. All right, so we'll talk about Mamdani quite a bit today. Obviously, we got an amazing guest list. But there's a whole bunch of other stuff going on in this city, Noam. What did I miss?
1: What did you miss otherwise? It's a whole lot. So much of it is violence. Do you want to get into it? There's a lot of crime this weekend.
0: There is?
1: Yeah, well.
0: But isn't crime down dramatically?
1: Well, there's a horrible.
0: I'm kidding.
1: Yeah, there's a horrible story out of the Bronx. I don't know if you saw
0: this. Oh, is that the 12-year-old kid?
1: Yeah.
0: This was terrible.
1: This 12-year-old, he's the son of a retired NYPD sergeant. He's on his bicycle in the Bronx. This is Saturday afternoon, going to a bodega in Mott Haven to pick up a ball to play with. And nearby, there are a group of men fighting, and one of them pulls out a gun and starts firing at the other men. One of those bullets hits this 12-year-old in the chest and kills him.
0: Come on.
1: So thankfully, they caught up quickly with the gunman who shot off those bullets, and he's been arrested. But just horrible.
0: Terrible story.
1: And then more horrible. So this is one that's surprising just because it's women involved. On the Belt Parkway, this is Queens, early yesterday morning, this two women in a car get into a fender bender with two men in another car. Well, the women get out of the car, and they beat the driver to death with a baseball bat.
0: First thing I thought of, I'm going to be honest, is, and I shouldn't because I should be sensitive to the victim, but I am, God rest his soul. How does a guy let two girls beat him up? I know that sounds terrible, but how does that happen?
1: You know.
0: Was he disabled? Was he old?
1: Don't know. 47 years old.
0: 47's not that old.
2: Well, by surprise.
0: Unless they're right. By surprise, they hit him with a baseball bat. I don't know. I need more details on this story.
1: I mean, one hit to the head and, you know.
0: No, it could be over right there. Yeah. But I need more details, huh? They walk up to him. They're walking towards him like out of West Side Story with a baseball bat. And he takes a beating. Or
2: one comes up behind
0: him. Behind him, right. That's it.
2: You're screwed.
0: I just want to know that.
1: And it's nighttime, so they don't necessarily see what's going on.
0: Okay. Yeah. All right. I mean, I felt badly for the guy. Don't get me wrong. But I'm like, what?
1: Yeah, and so these two women...
0: The guy died.
1: He did. And the two women, they haven't been found yet. They drove off in a Honda Civic. They haven't been seen since.
0: Wow.
1: Yeah. And connected to what you've been talking about this morning, a bunch of 9/11 families have started this petition to have Mayor Mamdani banned from the ceremony this year.
0: Yes, I was contacted, just so you know, by Sherry... I got to get her last name correct. I don't want to screw this up. Sherry Ben-Haron. Ben-Haron. And she said, please, let's vote this POS as far from us as possible. I don't understand any Jew that voted for him. Thank you for your voice. This is Sherry, and she is leading the group to sign this petition, supporting the memory of those lost on 9/11 with dignity, which includes not having him there. Now, you guys know this. Again, I'm going to take credit. As soon as we got past July 4th, celebrating 250, what did I start to focus on way before anybody else?
1: 9/11.
0: That's right. I played a clip every day about 9/11. And what have I said time and time again to guests, to you guys? There's no way this animal could be down there on that sacred soil standing next to Rudy Giuliani or President Trump or any of these beautiful victims. You cannot have this guy there. This guy sat with his good buddy Hassan Piker, who since apologized, but who cares? Sat with his good buddy Hassan Piker on Hassan's podcast when Hassan said, and I quote, America deserved 9/11. And guess how much pushback Mamdani gave him? He wasn't mayor yet, but guess how much pushback Mamdani gave Hassan Piker when Piker said America deserved 9/11. Take a guess, Noam.
1: None.
0: None. Zero. So this guy, again, here we go again, right? The ideology, the terrorist ideology, the Hamas ideology, the America deserved 9/11 ideology. What normal person would just sit there and not go, whoa, whoa, whoa, Hassan, come on, man, I love you, but that ain't right. Something. He said nothing. There's no way you can have this guy down there. You can't do it. You cannot do it. I'm serious. The only names he probably wants to read that day of the victims' families is Muhammad Atta. That's it. That's a strong statement, too, right there. That'll get me in the news. Muhammad Atta. But that's how I feel. He should not be there. Every New Yorker should sign this petition. The cops can't stand this mayor. And you guys know how many cops I speak to. They can't stand him. The union leaders, all of them, hate his guts. The FDNY can't stand him. We lost, what, about 350 of those guys on that day. First responders can't stand him. So he should not be there. Every New Yorker should sign this petition, and I will make it a point every day as I continue to talk about 9/11 to add to that, that the mayor should not and cannot be there. He can't be there. Can't. Go ahead, Noam.
1: Now, in the case of this petition, which the families are passing around, of course, would be very powerful. The more families, the 9/11 families they can get to sign on to this petition, it was Giovante Galante, whose 29-year-old wife, Grace, was killed during the terror attack. He's the one who started this thing, and he's trying to get a whole bunch of families to sign on board. And then you did have the mayor respond to this over the weekend. A spokesman at City Hall said Mamdani still plans to attend the ceremony to stand with the victims, no matter what this petition
0: says.
1: It's
0: still a couple of months away, so you got to keep trying. It's like 6 or 7 weeks away. We cannot have this person there. He cannot be there. He's not one of us. He's not a New Yorker. Not even American. He hates his country. He cannot be there. 25 years. What a brutal day that's going to be for those poor families. And even people like me who knew people that died in the building that day, many, who were on the air when those planes hit, me and Lewis with Imus. We don't want him there. Who the hell wants him there? Seriously, who wants him there? Who thinks it's a good idea besides the sycophants that work in City Hall, that work around him, those horrible-looking people? Those mean, dark-looking people that stood around George Washington's table on July 4th and embarrassed his country. Who wants that guy there? Noam, who?
1: Well, probably a fair amount of them don't, but they won't admit that.
0: Why don't people admit stuff? I don't understand. Why not?
2: They're scared.
0: Yeah? Is that what it is?
2: It's just obvious. They're afraid of, like, you know, pushback or, you know, retribution.
0: Yeah.
2: We're just...
0: I guess.
2: You said it, man. We don't have enough leaders that are strong. We don't have.
0: No.
2: We just don't
0: have.
2: When is the last time you really looked at any New York leaders and said, man.
0: Rudy.
2: So Right, but you can't go back.
0: Not even Bloomberg. Bloomberg was a good mayor. Yeah. He was good. 2 out of 3 terms.
2: Well, he showed up at everything.
0: Yeah,
2: and
0: he was good. He was good.
2: Everybody.
0: But the strong leader was Rudy.
2: Yeah.
0: That's it.
2: No,
0: Michael Flynn just tweeted me again, Noam. You can't make this up.
1: What did he say now?
0: General Michael Flynn Jr., who did go to prison, you may remember. He says, "Hey, Sid Rosenberg 19. That's my Twitter handle. He directed it to me, so he tagged me. Take a read below. You have no idea what you're talking about, and the language used on these propaganda outlets like Fox News is incredibly

0: The language used on these propaganda outlets like Fox News is incredibly dangerous. Mike Flynn, because I said we need to win against Iran. And if it requires a massive attack, if it requires boots on the ground, although I said, go back and listen, I'd rather not do that. I'd rather win without it, but I'm not Jack Keane. I don't have all the answers, but I want to win. And this idiot, Michael Flynn, who, correct me if I'm wrong, didn't he get into trouble that he, give like information to the Russians?
1: What was Flynn's story?
0: Yeah, the Russians.
1: I think that's
0: right. He was like a Russian operative or something, this guy. He went to prison, obviously, as part of the whole Trump deal early on. But it turned out he was like a Russian operative. We're going to talk to the Misfit Patriot in the 7 o'clock hour. He's got all that information. And I didn't go after General Michael Flynn. I actually, on one tweet, said I kind of like him. Now I don't, because he's relentless, you know. Him and Alex Jones, what a lowlife he is. That never happened in Sandy Hook, those little kids, or whatever the hell he said. He's a real lowlife. Joe Kent, another loser we just kicked out. They got a nice little group over there, you know, that Tucker Carlson, Candace Owens, that group of people. They all agree. Joe Kent and some other guy I never heard of, Kyle Serafin. And Glenn Greenwald. Is there a bigger loser than Glenn Greenwald and his 2.5 million followers? These are the people that are all over me on Twitter. No, and they disagree with me. As if that upsets me. I never felt stronger in my opinions than I do now when those losers come at you. I mean, Mike Flynn, 6:47 on a Monday morning. Does he have something better to do than tweet me?
1: You would think so, yeah.
0: You would think, right? Anything else here?
1: Oh, you want more? I mean, I can keep going.
0: Nah, it's too depressing.
1: Well, no, I can give you... I guess these other stories are a little depressing, too. But they ended up okay. You know, we finally pieced together what happened at this Y camp in New Jersey last week. This young kid celebrates his birthday. He gets a whole bunch of candy as a present, and he brings it to camp to share with the other kids. A short time later, 13 kids get sick, and they can't figure out what's going on. Well, they figure it out later that they had ingested candy that contained hallucinogenic mushrooms.
0: Oh, yeah, yeah, yeah.
1: So somehow this kid got a hold of the candy. He didn't know. He was a little kid. He shared it with his 10 and 11-year-old friends at camp. 13 kids ended up getting sick. So now you have the police trying to figure out how this boy got the candy. I imagine if somebody in his family gave it to him, whether it was accidental or on purpose, that person no doubt will be in a bunch of trouble. And then one last one. This was a wild scene up in Orange County. They have the Orange County Fair going on, Orange County, New York, this weekend. And they have a circus tent there where there's a group of family group that does this thing where they shoot arrows into the sky and they shoot arrows at each other. And one of the arrows, while they were doing the stunt that normally goes okay, went through the neck of one of the performers.
0: Oh,
1: and this
0: God.
1: Is front of a packed house of kids and parents.
0: Yeah.
1: So the good part of this story is he's fine. They were able to surgically take this arrow out. If it had gone an inch one way or an inch another way, he would have been killed. But it just perfectly went through. But they ushered all these kids out of the circus tent. They took this guy, paramedics rushed in. They took him to the hospital. And then there was, thank God, somebody on duty who could pull this arrow out. He says he's fine. And he says he'll be back with the circus in about a week or so, doing the same stunt that he was hit with on Friday.
0: That's a courageous guy. One more. This is my favorite audio from the weekend. The big sports story this weekend is that LeBron James decided on a team, and he's going to go to the Philadelphia 76ers, who I think now on paper are probably the favorite to win the East. I know my Knicks just won it, and they're the champs. You got to one seed them. But that is a very good Philadelphia team. Embiid, Maxey, and they acquire legitimate superstar for the Boston Celtics, Jaylen Brown and LeBron James. That is a very, very tough team. So Peter Ducey asked President Trump about James, but he asked him in a different way. He didn't ask him about James to Philadelphia. He asked him to compare and contrast LeBron James to the greatest player of all time. I think James is second. I don't like LeBron, but I'm not one of those guys. If I don't like you, I can't give you credit. He's the second best player ever, okay? So Ducey asked him, Michael Jordan versus LeBron James. And Trump's answer was hysterical. Lewis, President Trump, cut number 12.
2: Today it was announced LeBron James has decided that he wants his next team to be the 76ers. Where do you stand on LeBron versus Michael Jordan as

0: the best ever.
1: Well, Michael Jordan's a guy that's a friend of mine. Play golf with him. He's a really good guy. And I think LeBron is, maybe he's a racist, but maybe he doesn't like Trump. I don't know. But I only like people that like me. So I would say Michael Jordan all the way.
2: That's a great answer. He goes, maybe he's a racist. I don't know. I only like people that like me. That's why he loves me, because I love him. Not a great answer?
3: That is a good answer, but he's right, by the way. Michael Jordan, what, has 6 championships, LeBron 4? You could just do it on that alone.
2: No, you can't do it on that alone.
3: Why not?
2: Well, how many championships did Patrick Ewing win? He's one of the all-time greats.
3: Yeah.
2: How many Super Bowls did Dan Marino win?
3: No, but I'm talking about if you're comparing LeBron versus Michael, right?
2: Yeah. Michael was he won more. LeBron has been doing this for 21 years and is still pretty dominant. Michael didn't do that.
4: You have to watch them.
2: You got to watch them.
4: You have to have seen them play and know what they're capable, what they did.
2: Right.
4: And who made other players better.
2: Well, Michael did that.
4: Yes.
2: No question.
4: Yeah.
2: Guys like Steve Kerr and John Paxson. I'll always love Michael Jordan because above and beyond his physical prowess, which LeBron's got in spades. LeBron's actually a better athlete than Michael. He is a better athlete. But no one wanted to win more than Michael. Nobody had that killer attitude more than Michael. And you can't teach that. I have that in radio. You're born with that. You just want to put your foot on the neck of the competitor. I hate to use a George Floyd deal. But that's Michael. He wanted to kill you. That's not LeBron. LeBron wants to win, and he's won. He's won everywhere. He's won championships in Miami, Cleveland, Los Angeles. I'm not knocking LeBron, but watching those two guys play, nobody wanted to win more than Michael. And Michael won games and series that he probably should not have. And Michael, when he was done with Chicago winning 6 championships, went to a bad basketball team, the Washington Wizards, while LeBron continues to chase another championship. So that does not put LeBron in a very bright light. So for me, it's easy. Michael Jordan is the greatest player ever, but I do have LeBron number 2, and that starts a whole argument. What about Magic Johnson? What about Kobe Bryant? What about Larry Bird? What about the centers, Kareem and Chamberlain? And
4: Eddie Lee Wilkins.
2: And Eddie Lee Wilkins, of course, one of the greats. I have no desire to do that. We'll take a break. We got a lot of great guests stopping by today.
5: Sid, first time, long time, and I...
2: That's what I don't miss, Lou. George Santos in the 9 o'clock hour. John Catsimatidis, this one I'm really looking forward to. Harmeet Dhillon in the 8 o'clock hour. Zach, the misfit Patriot, and Nicole Malliotakis in the 7 o'clock hour, and our first guest this morning in the 6 a.m. hour, the king of all Jews, my dear friend Dov Hyken. Toad the wet sprocket, Monday morning. Let's go.

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1: Well, from the Apple Bank traffic desk, we had some earlier problems right around Steinway Street coming inbound on the Grand Central Parkway. Now, as a result of that, you've got a lot of heavy traffic getting through LaGuardia. So as you're coming inbound, you're going to run into that. Now, also in Queens, inbound on the LIE, a lot of slow traffic now coming away from Main Street all the way into Queens Boulevard. Bell Parkway still in pretty good shape, just delays right around the area of the Van Wyck in both directions. Cross Bronx now backed up out of the interchange up to and over the 3rd Avenue Hill. And then on the southbound side of the Bruckner, you're backed up coming down to the drawbridge. Jersey Turnpike northbound at 10. There was an accident there on the outer roadway. They've just about got that completely out of the way. Rest of New Jersey looks to be actually in pretty decent shape this morning. We do have some mass transit problems. Long Island Railroad, Hempstead Branch, Babylon Branch, again, earlier issues with an equipment train. As a result, there are going to be delays there. And on the trains, the Transit Authority, the delay in the F and the J and alternate side again today is in effect. 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
7: The body of the late South Carolina Senator Lindsey Graham is due to arrive at the Capitol tomorrow ahead of his funeral Wednesday in Washington, D.C. Choir member Juliana Lorick is one of the many people coordinating the services for Graham.
8: To be able to honor and recognize Senator Graham for his countless years of service to our country and to his state, we're totally excited and honored to be able to do this for Darlene and his family.
7: Graham's funeral will include a procession and an F-16 flyover. The Department of Agriculture plans to reopen a cattle port in Douglas, Arizona next month, allowing the return of Mexican beef imports to the U.S. That will end a ban put in place nearly 2 years ago over concerns of the New World screwworm outbreak in Mexico. The USDA says it will inspect the incoming beef thoroughly. Michael Wallace, Worldwide News Network, New York.
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0: What a nice weekend it was, huh? Saturday night, Lou, we went, me, Danielle, our friends Orin and Paige went to Kennedy's in Breezy Point, thanks to Mike Sullivan. What a gorgeous night on the water that was. You like that place, you and MJ? Kennedy's?
1: Kennedy's is nice, yeah.
0: Beautiful.
1: And it's in a great spot.
0: Great spot. We had a beautiful dinner Saturday. And then Friday night, me, Danielle, and Gabriel went to Rocco's, you know, that place, on 116. And I found out that Friday night, that Vin, you know Vin, there's two Vins that own the place. But the Vin that's in the front of the store whenever you come by, him and his wife, she walks around with the iPad and going over all the specials, and they're both great guys, but the Vin who's really in charge, you know.
1: Right, I think I know.
0: Yeah, the heavy set guy, the strong guy.
1: Yes.
0: His mother died that day, Friday.
1: Oh, it's terrible.
0: He was there that night, and I said to him, I said, I get it. I said, I always bring up the Brett Favre story when Brett Favre lost his dad, and Brett Favre's dad was his best friend, like mine was. And the Packers were playing that night, Monday Night Football against the Raiders. And everybody told Brett Favre to stay home. And he said, no. He said, if my dad was alive, he would want to see me play. And do you know that Brett Favre had his best regular season game of his career that night? I think he threw for 5 touchdowns. Something outrageous against the Raiders, I believe. And I said, so I get it. You're at work, because he's like, oh, at the house is my wife and my kids and my family, they're all crying.
1: Well, sometimes you need to be doing something.
0: Correct.
1: That helps you.
0: Correct. So I believe the funeral is tomorrow in our neighborhood for Vin's mom. So we want to send our condolences and our love. It's a great restaurant, but they're even better people. So that was kind of depressing.
1: Yeah, of course it is. Yeah. But that does help. I remember when I lost my dad, and it was between sessions of school. I always remember this because so it was while I was on break, and then I told my mother after everything was done, and the funeral, I said, all right, well, I'll just stay home for a while, or I'll take the semester off. And my mother said, no, no, you're going right back. You're going right back, so because that's what you need to do, and that's what Dad would have wanted.
0: Yeah.
1: And I said, are you're kidding? Then Fordham was not far away from where we lived in Rockland. So it was kind of the right move. I always, you know, thank
0: you. Because when you sit
1: there
0: at home all day, Lou, and you just revisit the memories over and over again, it becomes even tougher.
1: It wasn't helping. It wouldn't have helped.
0: No.
1: They said, you can still come up here, but you got to go back to school.
0: You made the right choice.
1: Yeah, and it did. I'll never forget. It helped me. Mm. I mean, it was a turning point, I think.
0: Yeah, well, good. Thank God. Well, yeah. I hope that's the case with Vin. So,
1: yeah, that's good.
0: Again,
1: God
0: that funeral
1: him.
0: Is tomorrow. God bless him. Yeah. And tomorrow, I get to speak at Bruce Blakeman's headquarters for my son Gabriel and all the interns that are working for Bruce this summer. I know Bruce spoke yesterday at the End Jew Hatred rally. But tomorrow I'm going out to Long Island, and I'm going to speak. They have speakers every Tuesday and Thursday. I told you about this last week. So tomorrow I speak in front of the kids. So,
1: good timing.
2: Yeah, right.
1: Say, do you remember me?
0: Unless the mayor arrests me today, I don't know. I think you guys are right. I don't think the mayor's going to do anything, because he'll look like a moron. How could he possibly come at me for saying something that he deems hateful when he leads the league? I mean, he's a Hall of Famer.
2: If somebody asks him about it, if a reporter asks him about it today, he has to respond.
0: I guess. That's what happened last time. Yeah. People thought he set that reporter up.
2: Sit there in silence?
0: Katie Hornan or somebody, I don't know. Doesn't matter to me. I'll be there tomorrow, and I'll be speaking no matter what.
1: Make sure you bring the right speech with you. Right.
2: Oh, wait, no, this is my Fox News.
1: Oh, I'm sorry. This was for the kids. I'm sorry. Let me get that one out.
0: You know, Hykind is teaming up with Governor David Patterson, I guess. They're going to try to get the DOJ to do something for them when it comes to Mom Donnie. And, of course, I'm very, very close. Spoke to her yesterday. Speak to her quite a bit. And she's on the show this morning to Harmeet Dillon. That's the person they need to get to. Dove or Patterson, any one of them. They want to get to the DOJ. She's in charge of the Civil Rights Department. And as you guys know, last week, Noam, you remember this, more than once on the air, I said that I want Harmeet Dillon to be number 2 to Todd Blanche once he gets confirmed by the Senate. I even went as far as sending President Trump a text telling him how I felt about Harmeet Dillon. which pissed off Michael Flynn Jr. because he doesn't want the president to talk to me because I want to blow up Iran. What a moron.
1: Yeah, leave that part out for tomorrow.
0: I probably should, yeah. Leave that part out. But at any rate, so we'll talk to Dove, and he may not know this, but I'm the guy who's got the inside track to the DOJ. So we'll take a short break. We'll come back. We've got six great guests stopping by today, and we kick it off with the king of all Jews, Mr. Borough Park, Dove Hyken, on a Monday morning.

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1: Monday morning, it's the 77 WABC clip of the day. What a great show. 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
2: Yeah, there's been, so they've been cleaning up voter rolls in Maricopa County, which is the biggest, but also in several of the other counties, they've also been cleaning up the voter rolls. And if you clean up the voter rolls, that is the type of thing that will actually get us a cleaner election.
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4: 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To start out in Queenstown, Tyrone Taylor put the Mets ahead with a three-run homer in the sixth. Marcus Semien added a three-run drive in the seventh. And the Mets beat the Dodgers 8-3 to prevent a season sweep. Starter Freddie Peralta allowed three runs, two earned, six hits over four innings in what would could end up being his final start for New York. Chances are he will be moved within the next 8 days as part of a significant sell-off by the last-place Mets before the trade deadline. Up next for him, rookie righty Zach Thornton opposes Martin Perez in the opener of a three-game series at home against the Atlanta Braves. Tonight, first pitch from Citi Field, scheduled for 7:10. In Philadelphia, the Yankees fell 11-4 to the Phillies in the finale of a three-game set, still taking 2 of 3 from Philly over the weekend. Ben Rice homered and doubled for New York. Before the game, the Yankees placed all-star outfielder Cody Bellinger on the 10-day IL with a left hamstring strain. Also, obviously, still without slugger Aaron Judge. Up next for the Yanks, now 3 games back at Tampa for first place in the East. They'll open a 4-game series in Chicago tonight against the White Sox. Max Fried will get the start against Noah Schultz, and it will be a 7:40 p.m. first pitch from Chicago. Also yesterday, Andrew Jones, Carlos Beltran, and Jeff Kent accepted baseball's highest honor during the Hall of Fame's annual induction ceremony on the grounds outside of the Clark Sports Center in Cooperstown, New York. Beltran, the sixth player raised in Puerto Rico to earn a spot in the Hall of Fame, drew perhaps the largest contingent of fans over the weekend with the support of both Mets fans and those from back home in PR. He chose to go into the Hall representing our New York Mets, so you got to get down to Cooperstown and see that brand new Carlos Beltran New York Mets bust. 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
0: WABC traffic and transit
5: from the Apple Bank traffic desk. A lot of heavy traffic coming inbound on the Grand Central Parkway as you start to get through the area. LaGuardia Airport just loaded up this morning as you come inbound getting through there, and then up to about Steinway Street where there was an earlier accident that has now been cleared up and out of the way. Now elsewhere, really not all that big of a deal. You do have some delays coming inbound on the Long Island Expressway into Queens Boulevard, and now you have a problem on the outbound side right at 48th Street. So this is going to be on that lower level. The two left lanes are going to be out of service, and we'll have to keep an eye on this one. Again, this is on the outbound side of the expressway coming out of that lower level, joining the main line at 48th Street. Now, other than that, we have a lot of heavy traffic westbound on the Cross Bronx out of the interchange up to the 3rd Avenue Hill, and then likewise heading southbound as you begin to travel out onto the Bruckner, but really jammed up this morning coming down to the drawbridge. And mass transit-wise, again, the Long Island Railroad delays on the Hempstead and Babylon branches, that because of earlier issues, and alternate side of the street parking rules and regulations again today are in effect. 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I'm Joe Nolan with traffic on Talk Radio 77 WABC.
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11: Trying to talk to Mayor Mamdani is like trying to talk to the IRGC, okay? This guy is a terrorist. That's the bottom line. I'll say it. You don't want to say it. I'll say it. He's a terrorist. He's a jihadist. He hates the Jewish people. He hates America. He hates the Italian people. He hates the Irish people. He hates the German people. Unless you're Muslim, Mayor Mamdani has no use for you. He is a horrible person and maybe has perpetrated the worst American and Jewish hate in the history of this country. Those two people stabbed the other day in the Upper Side of New York City, that blood is on his hands. That blood is on your hands, Mayor Mamdani. We got to find a way to get this guy out of here. Maybe Dr. Naomi Wolf is right. Maybe that election wasn't what it looked like on paper. Maybe he really didn't win. But either way, this guy is the worst thing to happen to New York politics, maybe in the history of our state. He's a lowlife.
16: I mean, I think you may be a bit over your skis in calling him, labeling him a terrorist, and you're probably going to get flagged for
11: that. Why? Let me ask you this. Because New Yorkers elected this guy. Who cares?
16: They knew everything about him before. Like, this is predictable. You talked about predictability. This is a predictable.
11: Let me ask you this. The Hamas guys that are in Qatar right now, they've never put on an explosive vest. They've never shot anybody. Would you consider those guys terrorists? Because I would. Okay, so his ideologies are in line with the terrorists. Mahmoud Khalil is a campus terrorist. You don't have to kill somebody to be a terrorist. You have to share the ideology. That's what this guy is. He's no better than the person who actually goes and shoots somebody because he respects that person.

0: Saturday, and I stand by everything I said there. Dolph Hikind is the king of all Jews. What a great family. His lovely wife, Shani, his son, Yoni. Dolph, he's great. What can I say? And he wants to do something with the DOJ. I'm speaking to Harmeet Dhillon right now during the break as Dolph gets set to come on. He wants to do something with Governor Patterson. So here he is, my dear friend, Dolph Hikind. Dolph, good morning, buddy. How are you?
1: Good morning, Sid. It's great to be with you. And before I say anything about the Justice Department, God bless you 1,000 times and more, because we have so few people. In fact, I have a hard time counting them on one hand. People who have the courage to speak out, not to be afraid, to call Mamdani exactly what he is. You know, he didn't put the knife into that young Jew, but he's responsible. He is someone who feels closer to Hamas and Islamic Jihad and Hezbollah, on and on. Those are the people. Iran, those are his buddies and friends. So, you know, he wears a suit and tie. He's the mayor of New York. But he is someone who is probably the most dangerous person we've had, not just as mayor of New York, but dangerous for this country, dangerous for the Jewish community. So thank you for doing exactly what you did. And I wish to God that some of the so-called Jewish leaders in this city, I can't figure out who they are exactly. I've got to be honest, Ed, I don't know who they are. But I wish they would wake up from their slumber. You know, the thing they came out with after the stabbing was, we got to get the mayor to tone down a little bit. That was their message.
0: Yeah.
1: Well, how much was that? 40%? Tone down 50%, 20%? Come on, stop with the crap. You got to be tough. You got to be strong. You got to be proud. And what we are, you know, the thing that, and look, need your help and your support. You know, I'm always looking, what can we do to make a difference? You know, I can yell and I can scream. I know how to do that, okay? I know how to go into the streets. I know how to get arrested in the streets if I have to. But the bottom line is, this mayor is responsible for the incitement that has resulted in attacks upon Jews and others in New York. And he has to be held accountable. It's very, very simple. Simple question. Has he violated the law, federal law, civil rights violations against the Jewish people, creating fear, creating violence? I believe there is a case. And all we're asking for, and Sid, you're on the team. I'm on your team. We need to get the federal government to examine, you know, the mayor is using his position. He's not just the guy, you know, on the corner, your neighbor, making these remarks, you know, freedom of speech. You know, that's not the issue. The bottom line is the mayor is using his position as mayor to create hate, to create violence. Again, he's not putting the knife in, but he might as well put the knife in. And he is responsible. And as you said, he is guilty and he's a freaking terrorist. I don't have any problem saying that. Okay? He supports the terrorists. Therefore, he is guilty. Period. End of the story.
0: Well, I just won. I just won this morning. When Dolph Hikind repeats what I said and agrees, I just won. I already warned the people that months ago texted me and said, you need to apologize. Don't you dare text me today. I don't care who he threatens to sue. I don't care what he talks about today. Look, again, I think he says nothing. I really do, because how could he possibly come at me with all the hateful things he has said about so many communities here in New York? So I think he says nothing. But when Dolph Hikind comes out and calls him a terrorist too, I feel pretty good about it. And just so you know, you're going to feel better, Dolph. I have had many conversations off the air, private conversations on my lounge chair on a Saturday on the beach with Harmeet Dhillon, and I can promise you that the Department of Justice in this country is looking into everything Mamdani does and says. She has zero, Harmeet, zero patience for any anti-Semitism. She's gone after Harvard. She's gone after other people. I've done that across the United States. So everything he says and does is under a microscope with the DOJ. That much, Dolph Hikind, I can promise you.
1: Well, Sid, I appreciate that. And I believe this is an approach. He wanted to arrest the Prime Minister of Israel. He should be arrested. You hear me? He should be arrested.
0: Agreed.
1: I believe that the federal government takes a close look based on the law that I have looked at with some judges and others over the past couple of days. I believe there is a case of civil rights violations based on his incitement. Is there any question? By the way, does anyone in New York, everyone is telling him to quiet down, the mayor, right? You got to cut it down a little bit. What does that mean? You're basically saying that what he is doing is inciting people. That is a violation. It's causing people out there to go out looking for Jews, not Zionists.
0: Let me emphasize that when he said last week when the Prime Minister of Israel, last week, Dove, he had five people die from Legionnaire's disease after people died in his city during the snowstorm when he was mayor. We have people running out of the city being overtaxed, homeless encampments all over the place. Crime is a huge issue. Yes, murders and shootings are down, but everything else is up. Everything, including rape. This guy's got a set of balls to spend his days and nights talking about a prime minister that lives 7,000 miles away. And what did he do last week? What did he do? To your point, you used the word incite. You're damn right. He's inciting riots, okay? He calls it a protest. He knows better. We don't do protests in New York City anymore, especially the folks that are anti-Israel. So the mayor is enticing, he's inciting these people to riot in New York City, to your point.
1: And he needs to be arrested after the Department of Justice investigated. I guarantee you, he has violated the law. Sid, he is obsessed with the Jewish people. He is obsessed with Israel. He is the mayor of hate, the mayor of terrorism, period. That's who he is, okay? Don't be fooled by the top. Dangerous for the well-being of America. It's not just about Israel. It's not just about Jews. He hates what this country stands for, and he wants to tear it down. So my approach... Yeah, let's go into the streets. Let's sit outside, Gracie Mansion. Let's get arrested by the thousands. We need to change our approach, for God's sake. I mean, Sid, we could wake up tomorrow morning with something terrible, horrible happening in New York. I don't even want to talk about the possibilities of people who are out there who are looking for a victim, a Jew, to go after. There's no doubt in my mind. This mayor is responsible. He's not the one going out and doing it, but he's the one giving the orders. That's exactly what's going on. And therefore, what you said, your voice, your powerful voice, God bless you. And people who have a problem, America, wake up. Woo! New York, wake up. Jews, for God's sake.
0: God, I love you.
1: Up or you're dead.
0: Yes, I love you. I mean, and the conversation when I called them all those words, it's funny you brought it up because they said to me, look at all these Jewish leaders. I go, first of all, there are no Jewish leaders if it doesn't include me and you, Dove Hyken, especially you. You taught me everything I know, but so weak. I mean, they're nice people with their yarmulkes. And like you said, please tone it down. I'm not going there, man. I'm done with it. I don't care anymore. I'm going to call him what he is. He's a lowlife. This tone it down nonsense. This is why Jews, the same Jews that tell their kids, take your kippah off, hide your Mogen David, don't do that. Don't ever do that. They'd rather you do that than see a dead body in the streets of Jerusalem. When you do that, the terrorists are winning. Wear your yarmulke. You get punched across the face, Dove. It's happened to you many times in your life. So what?
1: Exactly. Fear, taking off that yarmulke, taking off that Star David, removing anything that identifies you as a Jew out of fear is a victory for the terrorists, a victory for the anti-Semite. We need... It's not going to work, cowering. It's not going to work. Can I tell you? Mayor Mamdani, this monster obsessed with hatred towards the only democracy in the Middle East, the state of Israel, with hatred towards the prime minister of Israel, obsessed with Bibi Netanyahu. Is he the mayor of New York, or what is he? Was he a member of the United Nations, for God's sake? But look, we gotta change our approach, or it's over. I'm telling you, it's over and finished. And anyone who criticizes you, go to hell.
0: God. You are beautiful, Dolph Eichens. I love you. What a great... Mike Sullivan is actually standing up right now, giving you a round of applause. He goes, that's the type of Jew you guys need right there. Dolph Eichens, you've been a brave warrior for decades and decades, going back to your days as a political leader in Borough Park, and even now in the five towns, all the people that love you and come to see you at Shul and listen to you on your podcast and your interviews, and your beautiful wife, Shani, who does a great job, and your son. I can't say enough good things about you, Dole. This was a very powerful appearance. I love you so much. Thank you so much.
1: Thank you. It's called Heart to Heart, my heart to your heart.
0: God bless you. Dolph Eichens right there, folks. Again, on Sid and Friends in the Morning. Literally one of my favorite people in the world today. We'll take a short break. Lots more to do. Misfit Patriot, Nicole Maliotakis, John Katsimatidis, George Santos, and the head of the Civil Rights Division of the DOJ, Hormeet Dhillon, all still to come.

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2: I'm Michael Wallace. One suspect is in custody after a deadly mass shooting near Seattle's Space Needle. Police are looking for a second. Three people were killed and four were wounded at a food festival. Washington Governor Bob Ferguson says one of the wounded is a two-year-old boy.
3: I can't imagine being the parent of a two-year-old toddler, for example, who's injured in a shooting like this. But for everybody who's impacted, our hearts go out to them.
2: Seattle Mayor Katie Wilson.
4: We have far too much gun violence in this city and in this country. And we're coming off of a week in Seattle where we've had three major incidents of gun violence in just a few days. We have a lot of work to do as a city and as a country to make this better.
2: Police say the shooting started with an altercation between at least two people. There was no fighting between the U.S. and Iran for a third straight night. Iran said this morning it is not seeking to resume peace talks with the U.S. and insists it still controls the Strait of Hormuz. News Nation's Hannah Brandt.
5: Commercial shipping numbers, they're still at a three-week low. That's according to a maritime body that's overseen by the U.S. Navy. This weekend, though, Iranian officials said they're actively talking with Oman about managing the safe passage of ships through the strait. They say there have been progress in those discussions, though you've got the U.S. naval blockade against Iran continuing. And the White House did previously tell News Nation they're in talks with U.K. officials about potentially putting together an international coalition to try to protect shipping in the strait.
2: The pause in fighting has oil prices dropping back below $90 a barrel and Dow futures up more than 500 this morning. President Trump is set to meet with Israeli Prime Minister Benjamin Netanyahu at the White House tomorrow. Netanyahu told Fox News,
6: "If Iran attacks Israel, either directly or through proxies, either with ballistic missiles or UAVs or killer drones, it will make a terrible mistake because our response, Israel's response, will be very, very forceful."
2: Tomorrow's meeting may go a long way toward deciding the next steps in the war. French President Emmanuel Macron is holding a crisis meeting today on the raging wildfires that have forced more than 250,000 people to flee their homes. Some of the fires are now threatening the city of Bordeaux. In Spain, planes are dropping more water on fires near Madrid. 76,000 people have evacuated from that region. Wildfires have also broken out in southern Italy. With another heat wave expected for much of the U.S. this week, the Department of Energy has issued an emergency order to ease stress on the power grid across 17 states. The order allows the Regional Transmission Organization for states from North Dakota to Louisiana to control backup resources to reduce strain on the grid. The new $6 billion Gordie Howe Bridge linking Detroit to Windsor, Ontario, opens to the public today. Friday, Canadian officials held the ribbon-cutting ceremony without any U.S. officials. Canada is upset with President Trump's latest 50% tariffs on many of its exports. This is the Worldwide News Network.
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8: 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Good morning, I'm Noam Layden. Cops have cuffed the gunman, they say, who shot and killed a 12-year-old who was riding his bike in the Bronx over the weekend. Police say 45-year-old William Ferrer opened fire on a group of men he was fighting with. One of those bullets killed Jacob Freitas, who was about to walk into a Mott Haven bodega to buy a ball.
9: They just riding their bikes, minding their business. It's really heartbreaking.
10: The tragedy happened. He was an innocent little kid. He's not from the street.
8: Those are some neighbors. Ferrer facing several charges, including murder. Freitas, his father, is a retired NYPD sergeant who worked in the Bronx. NYPD cops searching for two women who beat a man man to death with a baseball bat during a road rage incident on the Belt Parkway in Queens early Sunday. Police say the vicious attack came after a fender bender. Neighbors near the deadly scene say they're not surprised.
11: If you look at Citizen app, you have a lot of incidents in the area every night.
12: All the time, like, doesn't matter, morning, evening, early morning, all the time, the traffic is like this.
8: Killed was a 47-year-old. The wanted woman they took off in a Honda Civic have not been seen since. Several 9/11 families have started a petition to have Mayor Mamdani banned from the ceremony this year. They accuse him of supporting groups critical of America. That's taking place as Israeli Prime Minister Bibi Netanyahu is accusing Mamdani of fomenting hate with his threats to have the Israeli leader arrested when he comes here for the UN General Assembly in September.
6: He's supposed to be the mayor of all New Yorkers. Jews, Christians, Muslims, everyone. But he's trying to turn one group against the other. And I don't think it's accidental that after he made this hate speech against Israel and against me, the next day, a Jew is stabbed coming out of a synagogue.
8: Netanyahu meets with the president at the White House tomorrow.
13: He's going to go to the Lindsey Graham funeral Wednesday. But I want the people listening out there to know that I am about to sign this petition this morning. But I want to take a much bigger role in making sure that Mayor Mamdani is nowhere near. I'll do whatever I have to do, clearly. I want to make sure that Mayor Mamdani is nowhere near that sacred site where we lost almost 3,000 beautiful New Yorkers on that morning, commemorating 25 years. I can't think of a person I would want there less, being honest. So whatever needs to be done, whoever out there is listening, whatever I can do, I will do it. That man should be nowhere near that site, not on 9/11/2026, quite frankly, ever.
8: And it seemed innocent enough when a young kid showed up at Y Camp in East Orange, New Jersey, with his birthday candy in hand to share at the end of last week. Well, a short time later, 13 campers became ill after ingesting the candy that we now found out contained hallucinogenic mushrooms.
14: Actually received a phone call from my son. He was crying hysterically. I didn't know what was going on. Then the EMT got on the phone, and they pretty much told me that my son has eaten a piece of candy that was infused with mushrooms.
8: East Orange police now trying to figure out who gave that child the bag of lace candy. Sun and clouds this morning. Could see some pop-up thunderstorms this afternoon. Going to be humid all day. High 83, 733 now. Let's head over to the 77 WABC Sports Desk, and here's Justin Ella.
15: 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Out in Queenstown, Tella put the Mets ahead. Three-run homer in the sixth. Marcus Semien added a three-run drive in the seventh, and New York beat the L.A. Dodgers 8-3 to prevent a season sweep. Starter Freddy Peralta allowed three runs, two earned, and six hits over four innings in what could end up being his final start for New York. Chances are he will be dealt within the next 8 days as part of a significant sell-off by the last-place Mets. Up next, form rookie righty Zach Thornton opposes Martin Perez in the opener of a three-game series at home against the Atlanta Braves tonight. First pitch from Citi Field is scheduled for 7:10 p.m. In Philadelphia, the Yankees fell 11-4 to the Phillies in the finale of a three-game set, still taking 2 of 3 from Philly over the weekend. Before the game, the Yankees placed all-star outfielder Cody Bellinger on the 10-day IL with a left hamstring strain. Big loss there. Up next for him, now 3 games back at Tampa Bay for first place in the East. They'll open a 4-game series in Chicago tonight against the White Sox. Max Fried will get the start against Noah Schultz in what will be a 7:40 p.m. first pitch from Chicago. Also yesterday, Andrew Jones, Carlos Beltran, and Jeff Kent accepted baseball's highest honor during the Hall of Fame's annual induction ceremony on the grounds outside of the Clark Sports Center in Cooperstown, New York. Beltran goes in as a New York Met. And the New York Giants and Jets officially opening training camp tomorrow. 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
8: 735 traffic transit now. Here's Joe Nolan.
16: Well, from the Apple Bank traffic desk, Noam, we've got delays on big ones on the New Jersey Turnpike now starting to build. Getting up to Interchange 12, there's an overturned tractor-trailer there. The left lane going to be out of service as you head northbound on the Turnpike, and it sounds like this might be a big deal, so as you head northbound, you're going to run into that. Both ways on Route 202 at 1st Avenue and Raritan, all lanes are going to be closed there. That because of an accident, and we're checking on that too. Now, on the Long Island Expressway, on the outbound side of 48th Street, there's an accident at the two left lanes. lanes are going to be out of service on that lower level, and you're all jammed up heading outbound on the LIE, and then on the inbound side, the usual stuff from the Van Wyck right on in through Queens Boulevard. Now, if you're on the Long Island Railroad, there are delays on the Hempstead branch this morning, and also you got a pedestrian accident on the J service, so there's no J between Jamaica Center and 111th Street. And alternate side of the street, parking rules and regulations again today are in effect. 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
19: 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On this Monday, I'm thinking about advice I recently gave to President Trump. Now, I've known the man for 35 years. He's 80 years old. Puts him in his early 40s when I met him in New York City. I've noticed that his posture is changing a bit. That's normal. As you get older, every malady in the world will visit you. I won't even bore you with the stuff I got to deal with. My advice to President Trump is to take the next month, August, off as much as he can. Get into an environment that he likes, nice golf somewhere, and relax a little bit. Of course, he has to deal with Iran. Everybody understands that, but he can do that by phone conferences and technology. President Trump needs a breather. Now, we should all want the best for every president, not just Donald Trump, but Joe Biden, Barack Obama, Bush the Younger, Bill Clinton, every one of them. As I chronicle in my book, Confronting the Presidents, the job takes an enormous toll on a person's health, no matter what your age. Historical examples include Abraham Lincoln, Woodrow Wilson, and FDR. Why don't you compare a picture of when President Lincoln took office and then look at another picture 4 years later? It's astounding. I hope President Trump gets some downtime. Back in a moment. Most people already know what medications they take. You don't need another waiting room. You just need an easier way to get them. 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
23: Just when I thought I was out, they pulled me back in.

0: Nancy Mace said that. Pissed off Mike Lawler. Boy, this General Michael Flynn is a nut job, huh? He's incessantly tweeting me since 6:35 this morning. I don't care. I don't care what he thinks, or now he's tweeting me. If you don't believe me, take a look at this same tweet, and it's a tweet from Joe Kent. Didn't we just fire Joe Kent, Noam?
1: Yes.
0: I mean, look at these group of people that are all over me on Twitter. General Michael Flynn, Joe Kent, Glenn Greenwald, Kyle Serafin, and the best of all, the sickest of all, a real sick bastard, Alex Jones. They're coming after me. And lying. Alex Jones says, they love saying this. He's anti-Semites. All anti-Semites, every one of them. How do I know that? They call me Israel First Advocate. I'm not. I'm America first, but I love Israel. I'm Israel second. And that's the way most Americans are. Don't be fooled by the noise coming from the left and some of these psychos on the right. Most Americans know the deal. Israel's great. Bibi's great. They're our friends. But these idiots, these assholes are loud. So they think that they're, you know, America's waking up. They're not waking up, dummies. Israel First Advocate, said Rosenberg, wants to put massive troops on the ground. I never said that. I said I'd love to win this war without putting any troops on the ground. But I'm not Jack Keane. I don't know if we can do that. If we can, great. Great. If we can't, we got to do what we got to do to win. Is that not what I said, Noam?
1: That's pretty much exactly what
0: I
1: said.
0: Did I ever say anything enthusiastically about troops on the ground or...
1: Not enthusiastically, not at all.
0: No, right. But that didn't stop Alex Jones from saying Rosenberg wants to put massive ground troops out there and annihilate Iran. You know, they don't even tell the truth. None of them do. Not Tucker, not Candace. They're all lying lowlives. All of them. So we'll talk to my friend Zach, the Misfit Patriot, coming up next. And then eventually we'll get to Nicole Malliotakis and John Katsimatidis, Harmeet Dillon, and George Santos. All that coming up. The Misfit Patriot, he's next.

0: and on us. 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
1: Well, from the Apple Bank Traffic Desk, good morning, everybody. And again, we're looking at a pretty decent day as you travel out there. However, there are a couple of pretty big problems. First of all, outbound Long Island Expressway at 48th Street, there is an accident. The two left lanes are going to be out of service as you come on up to that. And again, it's on the outbound side. But inbound, you have delays from the Van Wyck all the way on and again to Queens Boulevard. Now, we are going to be looking at the other major issue. This one's in New Jersey, though. Northbound on the Jersey Turnpike approaching Interchange 12 on the outer roadway. There is an overturned tractor trailer. The left lane going to be out of service getting through there. Long Island Railroad delays on the Hempstead branch this morning. Also, no J service. Jamaica Center to 111th Street. That because of a pedestrian accident. And alternate side is in effect. 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
5: The body of the late South Carolina Senator Lindsey Graham is due to arrive at the Capitol tomorrow at his funeral Wednesday in Washington, D.C. Choir member Juliana Lorick is one of the many people

0: Body of the late South Carolina Senator Lindsey Graham is due to arrive at the Capitol tomorrow at his funeral Wednesday in Washington, D.C. Choir member Juliana Lorick is one of the many people coordinating the services for Graham.
1: To be able to honor and recognize Senator Graham for his countless years of service to our country and to his state, we're totally excited and honored to be able to do this for Darlene and his family.
0: Graham's funeral will include a procession and an F-16 flyover. The Department of Agriculture plans to reopen a cattle port in Douglas, Arizona next month, allowing the return of Mexican beef imports to the U.S. That will end a ban put in place nearly 2 years ago over concerns of the New World screwworm outbreak in Mexico. The USDA says it will inspect the incoming beef thoroughly. Michael Wallace, Worldwide News Network, New York.
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0: shout out to my guy Stuart Samuels out there in New York City today. Mr. Diamonds, the great Stuart Samuel, huge fan of the show and love what I said on Fox. Let me spend 10 minutes with my friend Zach, better known as the Misfit Patriots. Got a big-time show on LFA-TV. 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Comes your way 9 a.m. Eastern on Live from America at Rumble.com. And me and Siggy love him, and we get him on here quite a bit because he's smart. Misfit Patriot somewhere in San Antonio, Texas. Good morning, buddy. How are you?
1: Good morning, Sig. Great to talk to you again.
0: It just occurred to me that when my Knickerbockers were kicking your Spurs ass, I never heard from you.
1: Yeah, well, good thing for me. I was actually born and raised in Boston, so I didn't care.
0: Oh, good. good. Right, you live in San Antonio. Are you a Wembanyama fan? I'm just curious.
1: No, you know, I'm not even a basketball fan really at all. I started giving up on sports when they started getting political. You know, I'll watch a football game every once in a while, though.
0: That's about it, right?
1: Yeah.
0: I thought LeBron James.
1: It's just like acting. I wish they would just shut up and do their job.
0: Right.
1: It's like,
0: no, I agree.
1: Play the game.
0: Yeah,
1: I agree. Do the movie.
0: I thought what Trump said about LeBron this weekend was hilarious. So I'm going to play this quickly, Lou, and then we'll get to Misfit on the important stuff. Talking about sports and athletes. And this is President Trump, cut number 12. Pete Ducey, LeBron signs with the 76ers, a two-year, $8 million deal. But Ducey went right to Michael versus LeBron, listening to this hilarious answer from President Trump.
2: Today, it was announced LeBron James has decided that he wants his next team to be the 76ers. Where do you stand on LeBron versus Michael Jordan as the best ever?
3: Well, Michael Jordan's a guy that's a friend of mine. Play golf with him. He's a really good guy, and I think LeBron is, maybe he's a racist, but maybe he doesn't like Trump, I don't know.
0: No.
3: I only like people that like me.
0: I like that.
3: So I would say Michael Jordan all the way.
0: Two things hilarious here. I only like people that like me, so I'm good. But secondly, he goes, I don't know, maybe he's a racist. Is that not funny, Misfit?
1: Yeah, you know, it's Trump's actual like weakness is that one thing that everybody knows. It's like all you have to do is compliment him and he'll just give you whatever you want.

0: Yeah. Yeah, I know that's true. I've done that basically for the last 9 years, and him and I are great. I've got Michael Flynn. Michael Flynn, General Michael Flynn, who went to prison, and there's all kinds of rumors, okay, about him being a Russian operative. He attacked me for my Fox News appearance on Saturday. It was really two things to attack, Iran and Mamdani. But him, and I mentioned these names just moments ago, Alex Jones, another psycho, and Glenn Greenwald, another loser, and Joe Kent, another loser. All these guys attacked me because I said that eventually the only way you win in this conflict against Iran is to completely wipe out the IRGC, complete annihilation. I still feel that way. I can't stand it every time Trump stops, which he's done again. He's done it again. And I said that on television on Saturday, and I have a feeling that Trump doesn't like it. But Michael Flynn actually sends Trump on Twitter a tweet on Saturday, Misfit, where he says, I know you like this guy, Sid, but he's dangerous. Please don't listen to him. As if President Trump takes his policy advice from me. What a moron. But on a bigger note, what are your thoughts on all these guys attacking me on what I said about the Iran war?
1: Well, I think it's really rich of Flynn to be accusing anybody of, you know, working on behalf of any foreign interests, right? Because he's an actual foreign agent. This isn't like, I'm not just saying that hyperbolically. He's registered on FARA for working with the Republic of Spurska. And that's Dodik, who is one of Putin's most vocal allies. Michael Flynn is getting paid $100,000 a month to work as a foreign agent on behalf of a Putin ally, yet it's dangerous for you to come out and say, hey, the same strategy we used to end World War II, which is complete annihilation for total surrender, is like, I mean, hey, who's one of our greatest allies right now? Japan. You know why? We bombed them. I mean, it's not a crazy thing to say that the best way to stop this war with an ideological death cult is to annihilate them until they surrender. That's what you said. There's nothing wrong with what you said.
0: Thank you. That is what I said. Of course, they twisted it. They said that I want Americans to die. I want boots on the ground in massive numbers. I didn't say that. In fact, I said I'd love to win this without it. I'm not Jack Keane. Let's get to Mamdani. You're in San Antonio, Texas, Misfit Patriot, but you're all over this guy. You heard what I said about him on Saturday. What are your thoughts on that?
1: Well, I think it was very tame, you just calling him a terrorist, right? Because I think that we can take it a step further, right? Mamdani is the living, breathing, walking embodiment of the Red-Green Alliance. If you guys don't remember how the Ayatollah came into power, they would the radical Islamists would use useful idiot socialists because because Iran was becoming more and more progressive when they started putting in colleges. And then those socialists are the first ones that were, you know, wiped out, as just like every other time authoritarians come in, the useful idiots. So he's been really successful at pushing this democratic socialism, but it's not democratic socialism. It is Islamo-Marxism, and people need to understand that. It is just socialism wrapped up in this promise of free stuff. But what happens when you run out of other people's money? That's what's going to happen. And a socialist would probably take it a little bit slower. But Mamdani, he just called for the arrest of a world leader based on a fake criminal court. I mean, it might as well be the Court of Narnia, the International Criminal Court. They've convicted 10 people in 24 years. It's not a real court. It's a Zoom call with a bunch of, you know, UN-aligned activists who don't understand what the definition of the word genocide is. So the fact that he thinks that he has that authority kind of is a prelude to how he would run if he were to ever be pinned into a corner. He would become authoritarian because he is an authoritarian.
0: I have a friend who says to me, Sid, I got bad news for you. I love you, but this whole Israel thing, it ain't working out for you. And BB, it ain't working out for you. I go, what do you mean? Well, the world is waking up. The country's waking up. And you know, you're not fooling us anymore. And, you know, we figured out that Israel's genocidal and you guys are killing babies and all the nonsense that all these anti-Semites push every day. And I said, yeah, no, I disagree. I think that the majority of this country, and maybe I'm just naive, But I think the majority of this country are good people and smart people, and they know better. So, no, I disagree. I don't think that the United States and the world has given up on Israel and the Jews and Bibi. Who's right, Misfit?
1: Well, I like to say this, right? The internet is not real life, but it affects real life. I think a lot of people don't go past the first layer of their research where they just hear something, then they repeat it. I talk to people in the real world, right? I have a real job, and I go out and I interact with people. And I have seen a big contrast in how people message Israel online versus real life.
0: Thank you.
1: But I have had the random conversation, the rare every once in a while with like a friend who's like, sure. He's like, yeah, well, Israel's going a little too hard, right? And what I usually do is I just shut them down with one thing. I go, harder than we did in World War II. And they usually just shrug and they go, you know what? You have a point. Because you got to remember, the first bomb didn't stop Japan. The second one did. Right. And that's what you were trying to sort of convey on Fox and Friends. You were saying when you're dealing with an ideological enemy, right, you're not dealing with some enemy that's being strategic or, you know, political. This is an ideological enemy. I mean, the Japanese were sending kamikaze divers into ships. They're not like, they don't care about their own life. Yes, unfortunately, the way to deal with that problem is to sort of just decimate them to the point where they have no other option than to surrender. But I agree with what you said earlier about how Trump wants to do it the diplomatic way. And I think one of Trump's greatest qualities is he actually doesn't want to go that route, like the Lindsey Graham route. But he thinks that he's going to be the first person to successfully negotiate with these radical Islamic terrorists, and he unfortunately won't. So I give him credit for trying, but eventually you kind of have to say, all right, I gave it my best shot and just send it.
0: Yeah, but when is eventually? You know, I know every time.
1: I think it's now.
0: Yeah, but I've been saying that for 2 months, and maybe I'm wrong, but I know oil prices went down again. Great, it's back to 80 plus a barrel instead of 100. Every time he stops, you know, the oil prices go down, the gas prices go down, but that's only short-lived because we're not sending our troops home. I know Joe Kent tweeted me yesterday, Mr. President, don't listen to Sid, send our troops home. We're not going to do that, okay? We still have work to be done there. So we get the short-term fix, and oil goes back down, and gas goes back down, and then guess what? We're going to be right back there doing something else, and it'll shoot right back up. This is becoming insanity, no?
1: Well, Joe Kent's the same guy who's been entertaining the conspiracy theorists about Charlie Kirk, who was killed with an exploding microphone. Joe Kent actually was talking about how he wanted to open up an investigation into what his job was as, like, you know, in the national security position or Department of Homeland Security position. He was looking into foreign terrorists, and Charlie Kirk was killed by a domestic terrorist. So he has absolutely no credibility as far as anything geopolitical. I understand he's a war hero. I respect his service, but he's a moron. That's the problem. He's actually just dumb. Like, the problem, and I'm not even trying to be insulting. He really is a dumb person if you've listened to him talk. I would rather get my, you know, geopolitical advice from my, you know, 5-year-old nephew. I don't need it.
0: Zach, on the way out, you are terrific. Folks, check him out, 9 a.m. on Rumble. Tell me about the midterms. I ask everybody who comes on what they think, and, you know, the real Trump sycophants. And I'm one of those, you know, they say we'll be okay, except I don't say that. I'm very nervous. What are your thoughts on what's coming up in November?
1: You know, I had this this analyst on my show the other day. His name's Chase Bowes, and he predicted the 2024 election. He only missed eight races and two Senate races, and he got every single state right. He's very, very smart, and he was telling me that the models that he's using, which are progressively getting more leaning more towards Republicans, right now they're down to keeping the Senate, and we have about a 219 to 216 Democrat on the House. And I think that's actually very positive. I think that people like Mamdani and Graham Plattner and, you know, the guy who was like a 93 Trade Center co-conspirator or character witness, that these DSA candidates, they're going to create even if it's not a walk away movement, I think they're going to create a big push to stay home in November for the left, which is why his models seemingly are changing more towards the House for keeping the House and the Senate. I'm optimistic, but I think that we need to play this like we're losing and treat this election like it's the most important, because it is. If we give left power back one more time, they're not giving it back. I think that what they are messaging is we are becoming more radical. We are not moving back to the center. We are going to basically throw nothing but Hail Marys and hope that we can sort of bully people into getting on board with our policy. I know we don't have much time, but the Mamdani thing, he's talking about arresting political leaders. You have the DSA candidates talking about abolishing the Senate, opening the border, all this stuff. And that actually is turning people off. So their radical base, which is on both sides, the radical base is always the smallest portion. They're energized, but I think the moderate Democrats are not. I think they're going, I don't really feel this. And I hope I'm right. I think that they might stay home.
0: All right. Zach is great. Zach, the Misfit Patriot, once again, full-time host now on LFA TV. Check him out on the Daily Breakdown, 9 a.m. Eastern every morning on Rumble. Excellent job, Misfit Patriot. As always, thank you for hopping on. I enjoy you immensely. Thank you so much.
1: Thanks, Sid. Have a good one.
0: You too. God bless you, Zach. Zach right there, the Misfit Patriot. All he does is make a lot of sense. We'll take a break. When we get back, she's an amazing congresswoman representing both Staten Island and Brooklyn. She's been everywhere on television already this morning. Our dear friend Nicole Malliotakis. Nicole's next.

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2: Well, from the Apple Bank traffic desk, as you travel out onto the northbound side of the Jersey Turnpike, the outer roadway right around Interchange 12, there is an overturned tractor trailer there. The left lane is going to be out of service as you come on up to that one. You're also looking at still some pretty good delays coming inbound on the LIE Main Street right through Queens Boulevard. But the good news here is that that accident that was outbound at 48th Street, that has now been cleared. If you're on the Grand Central Parkway, just a little slow through LaGuardia. Outbound, though, you're all jammed up coming into the Clearview. You're also looking at some heavy traffic on the inbound side of the Gowanus BQE, Hamilton Avenue now up through the trench, and then on the southbound side from Queens Boulevard getting down to the Kosciusko and then towards the Williamsburg. Now, if you're traveling on the Long Island Railroad, still some delays on the Hempstead Branch and the Transit Authority. There is no Z service right now, and also the J trains are not running Jamaica Center to 111th Street. That because of a pedestrian accident, and alternate side is in effect. 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I'm Joe Nolan with Traffic on Talk Radio 77 WABC.
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3: Good morning, I'm John Terrett. Well, stocks ended on Friday mixed. The Dow was up 0.4%, the Nasdaq was down 0.6%, and the S&P 500 in the green with more of its stocks up on Friday than were down. The story of the day was really oil. Brent and WTI much lower than they had been earlier last week. Brent ended Friday around $96, $97 a barrel in New York after being over $100 the day before. Shares of Intel were down 7%, even though the chipmaker beat expectations with quarterly revenue growing by 25%, the fastest in 15 years. American Express down 5%. Expenses up, particularly marketing. Verizon, a record second quarter for the year. The company turnaround marches on. The stock was up 5% on Friday. Oracle signed a 10-year contract for software provision with the Pentagon, worth $7 billion, but Oracle was down 4%. LeBron James is signing with the Philadelphia 76ers for a new 2-year contract said to be worth $8 million. And dozens of countries were hit on Friday with new tariffs by President Trump, the latest range from 10 to 12.5%. And so we come to the week ahead, and we're bracing ourselves for more tech earnings for the second quarter. And some of the biggest names, Microsoft, Meta Platforms, Apple, and Amazon. With business, I'm John Terrett.
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6: I don't care what they call themselves, but when you're taking pages out of the playbook of Karl Marx, pushing for abolishing private property rights and seizing the means of production, or Hugo Chavez in packing the Supreme Court, that's what you're going to get. So they can call themselves Democrat socialists, but the reality is that the Communist Caucus, the Commie Caucus, is coming to Congress. And it's going to be a rude awakening if we don't all pay attention. And that includes the press. Think about what's happened in those countries where they've had socialism and communism. The press is the first one to go. When they finally consolidate that power, the media is the first one to go, and it is a state-run media. So it's incumbent upon all of us to get the truth out there about the threats that we are facing as a country with these radical people that want to bring this horrific ideology here.
7: Amen, baby. You tell them to call again. Let me reiterate.
8: I was a little more nasty in my editorial on Mom Donnie on Saturday, but he's one of them.
7: Let me reiterate that I am 1,000% in accordance with the 9/11 families who want to ban Mom Donnie from the ground 9/11 ceremony. That jihadist radical Islam has no right being on that sacred soil when we commemorate 25 years of the worst day in this country's history. I'm too young for Pearl Harbor. Maybe it was on the same level. I don't know. But as far as I'm concerned, the worst day in the history of this country, he's the last person that should be there. So if any of those families are listening now, I will sign the petition. That's easy. But if there's anything else you want me to do, I will. You know me. I am fearless. I will do whatever you want. Mom Donnie should not be anywhere near that ground on 9/11. I don't care that he's the mayor. It means nothing to me. That means nothing to me. A bunch of stupid white young girls who wanted free stuff and love hating on the Jews, that means nothing to me. He should be nowhere near that sacred soil. Anyway, here she is, the amazing congresswoman out of Staten Island and Brooklyn. You just heard her, Nicole Malliotakis. Nicole, good morning. How are you?
9: Good morning, Sid. Thanks for playing my clip.
7: You're welcome. It was great. Your clip is right on the money. You know, my fear is that people keep saying that, and my guest just said it, Misfit, who I like a lot, but is that they're only small in numbers, these DSA candidates, that the moderate Democrats, you know, they won't allow it to happen. In the meantime, I can't find all these moderate Democrats. I can't find them. What I'm seeing, like here in New York, are Democrats just caving, like Kathy Hochul, to people like Mom Donnie. They're caving all over the country. It is a very serious issue, so thank you for bringing it up.
9: You're right. And I mean, I've seen this happening over the last few years where what were the Main Street Democrats are moving more and more to the left to satisfy this radical base because they're afraid of them. They're afraid out of self-preservation. They're worried about their next election and being primaried instead of actually fighting to save their party. And so now what has happened is their party has been taken over by these socialists. And you know what? The mainstream Democrats, they don't really exist anymore because all they do is vote. They vote the same way. They vote the same way. They may say one thing that they support this or support that, that makes sense. But when they go in Congress, they actually vote with the crew. They vote with the pack. So they voted to abolish, or I should say defund, ICE and Customs and Border Protection. So they're voting for defunding our law enforcement. They wanted to keep an open border, right? They supported that as well. They would have voted, by the way, and they did vote. They did vote for a $5 trillion tax increase because they wanted all the benefits that we provided in terms of tax relief. They wanted that to expire, and they voted that way. And they do believe in redistributing people's wealth. And so at the end of the day, what is really the difference? And probably the only difference is their position on Israel. I mean, you know, that may be the only difference between what was once the mainstream Democrats and this radical crew that's coming in. I think people, if they think AOC was bad, wait until this crop comes in January, which is why we must preserve our Republican majority. That is the thin red line, is that thin Republican majority that is between us and a takeover of the United States Congress by these lunatics.
8: Don't forget, the DSA also wants to eliminate the U.S. Senate. They want to get rid of it, right? Just abolish it, which is crazy. But you mentioned the position on Israel. Wait, last I checked, 103 Democrats voted not to aid Israel. And I don't know, maybe five of them were DSAs. They were those moderate Democrats. So I'm not so sure. I know John Fetterman is one way, and I don't like Richie Torres because he badmouths Trump and Bibi all the time, but I know he's pro-Israel, but I'm not so sure that the Democrats, the, quote, moderate Democrats, are there for Israel. I'm not so sure.
9: Yeah, well, look, about 100 Democrats voted against funding Israel, and I think that was a very stark number. It just shows you, because this has always been overwhelmingly bipartisan, and the fact that they don't want to send aid to Israel anymore, I think, shows you exactly where they're going, and this is the reason, because they're afraid of the radical left. And another issue we should bring up, which I mentioned in that same speech that you played earlier, is packing the Supreme Court, okay? And this is important for everyone to understand, and share this fact with your friends, with your neighbors, with your coworkers. Okay, because who else packed the Supreme Court or packed their courts? It was Venezuela. Hugo Chavez Maduro packed their court from 20 to 32 justices, and then 40,000 cases ruled in their favor. No one ever had the ability to go to court for actual justice anymore. And that is how they destroyed the richest country in South America. And that is an important fact. They are taking a page right out of the playbook of Hugo Chavez when they push for packing the court. And so, you know, that's one thing. And then what are some of the other things they want, right? They want to abolish private property rights. They want to seize the means of production. Those two things, by the way, are right out of the Karl Marx playbook of communism, okay? And these are not things I'm saying that they're saying that they want. I mean, Zohran Mamdani made those things part of his platform. He has said those words, that he supports abolishing private property and that he also supports seizing the means of production. And seizing the means of production, that's like almost like a buzzword with these socialists these days. Again, right out of the playbook of Karl Marx.
8: And yeah, so, it is.
9: They're telling you who they are, and they're telling you what they want, and we need to take that threat seriously.
8: Did you take offense with anything I said about Mamdani on Fox News on Saturday? You can be honest. Frank Morano said, I don't agree with the terrorist comment. I don't care. That's fine. Did you?
9: Well, look, I told you what I said the other day. You're a troublemaker, but, you know, this is the difference. You are a shock jock. I am a diplomat here, right? I say things in a, I think, nicer way, but we may have similar sentiments. Like, I think I wouldn't have used the word terrorist, to be honest. He may be terrorist sympathizer. That I would agree with. Certainly some of the folks he hung out with are certainly any. And I would say he's very anti-American. And that speech he gave on 4th of July was a disgrace, absolute disgrace to give that speech on the 250th birthday of our country and to highlight all the things you dislike about the country, all the things that you think are wrong about the country. I mean, really, that was, I thought, the biggest contrast between him and President Donald Trump, right? So, you know, he's unfortunately stuck with him for a couple of years, but we have to look, my job as the only Republican representing our city in Washington is to ensure that some of these crazy things that he has been advocating for don't actually happen, that we need to stop them. And I'm very vigilant about this, and we're pushing back. And so far, he hasn't been able to really implement anything that he's promised. Which is a positive thing, because all his policies would just destroy the city. As far as I'm concerned, the city's running on autopilot right now, minus some of the things that he's done in terms of homeless shelters popping up all over the city and these crazy corrupt contracts, right? $4,000 a month per room for one of these homeless shelters. These big developers that the city enters into these shady contracts. I've called for the Department of Justice to investigate these things. We've already seen some indictments, by the way, in Brooklyn in connection to homeless shelters popping up. And you also even saw what former mayor's deputy chief now indicted or former chief indicted as it relates to these shelters. So there's a lot going on in that realm. And I think the DOJ, I'm glad that they're taking action and I continue to push them to investigate the shelters that are popping up in my district. I sent them a long letter highlighting all these crazy contracts and how much they come out to be. Something's definitely wrong.
7: I know you're a diplomat. You aren't a congresswoman, so you got to be more careful than me. So you may not want to answer this question either, but you heard me when you were on hold, Nicole, going on and on about how, and I really feel this in my heart of hearts, he cannot be at that 9/11 memorial. He can't be there. He cannot be there. He sat on a podcast with his good buddy Hassan Piker when Piker said, quote, America deserved 9/11 and provided zero pushback. Zero. Not the first time. He's hung around clerics that have been co-conspirators in the first bombing in 1993, alleged co-conspirators. He's hung around people who are all about 9/11. He should not be there. I'm going to do whatever I can to make sure that's the case. Do you have an opinion on that?
9: You know what? I tend to agree with what you're saying there. He should listen to the families. He should listen to what the families want at the end of the day. I mean, if they don't want him there, he should really think about that twice. And when you hang out with people like Hassan Piker, which disgusting comments that have been made about 9/11 and some of these other characters, I understand why the families don't want him there. You know, it's just, I think it's offensive. And, you know, that brings us to another issue is that guy in New Jersey, Adam Hamaway, who is, running for Congress. And again, this is a seat that is really overwhelmingly Democrat. So this lunatic won, and he's going to actually be a voting member of Congress. And he is somebody who was a character witness for the Blind Sheik in the 1993 bombing. Blind Sheik was convicted of conspiracy in that 1993 bombing of the World Trade Center. This guy's character witness is going to be a card-holding voting member of Congress.
7: I know.
9: About that. People are going to be on the Intelligence Committee, or these people are going to have access to classified briefings.
7: Horrible.
9: I mean, it's
7: this horrible.
9: It is crazy. This is why we need to keep the House so these guys are not empowered.
7: Well, give me this, and Ron Kuby is happy about that. He actually took a shot at me, compared me to George Goebbels on Facebook this weekend. This moron, Ron Kuby. I used to like the guy, but he's a loser, too. And Curtis are both losers. But let me get to the last 60 seconds, which is, how do we make sure that, in fact, the Democrats don't take the House?
9: Well, look, at the end of the day, number one, people need to vote. The reason why some of these folks got in the primary and the one that took out Adriano Espaillat in the Bronx, that was 7% of the registered Democrats voted in that election. So people need to vote. They need to recognize that when we lost the House in 2018, the year that AOC and her socialist squad came in, there was very low voter turnout. So people may be happy that President Trump is there, and they may not be as excited to necessarily feel the need to vote in the midterm, but this is critical because if President Trump does not have a Congress that is Republican, we will be sitting there for 2 years just listening to bogus impeachment. So, again, empowering these radicals that are going to be coming in the next group. It is important, number one, that you vote. Number two, find out who the most vulnerable candidates are. I've set up a PAC called No Nonsense PAC, and I'm supporting those vulnerable candidates who we need to protect around the country, and also candidates who have an opportunity to flip their seats. And people want to help NicoleForNY.com. They can go to that. And I've been helping candidates for my campaign, so I make sure that I go back with a Republican majority. And I need to be elected myself. So if you're in Staten Island and Brooklyn, remember, you need to go out and vote. When we lost this seat last and Max Rose snuck in there, it was a midterm in Trump's first term. So think about that. The last time we were in this position, a midterm with Trump as president, this is when we lost the seat in Staten Island and Brooklyn, New York City's only Republican seat. So please make sure you go out and vote. And also, we have a little motivation this year because Kathy Hochul is at the top of the ticket. So I imagine people will be motivated to not only keep the House to support President Trump's agenda, but that they'll be motivated to vote, get out and vote Kathy Hochul out by voting for Bruce Blakeman. And so this is why people need to come out this year. It is a critical election for New York State and the country.
7: Nicole, I love you. You really are great. We're so lucky to have you in Congress, seriously. And you're great on this show, too. So keep fighting, Nicole Malliotakis. You're one of our best. You really are. Thank you so much.
9: Thanks, my friend. Take care.
8: God bless you. I love that girl on the call, Mario Takis. And talking about Bruce Blakeman again, tomorrow I get a chance to speak to all the interns that Bruce Blakeman has employed this summer as he gets ready to beat Kathy Hochul. One of those interns, I know him pretty well. He's my son, Gabriel Rosenberg, who's a great kid. So tomorrow, Chris Boyle and Bruce Blakeman have decided to let me speak in front of the kids, and needless to say, that was a conversation all weekend at my house. So
10: I wonder why.
8: Well, my wife and my son actually said, he said, Dad, don't be afraid to be boring. I said, I can't be boring. I can't do it.
10: That's a great phrase.
8: Don't be afraid to be boring, Dad. I can't do it. Can't do it.
10: No. Which dad are you talking about?
8: I know. So, well, they just want me to be calm. You know, these are kids. And
10: no, that's not going to happen.
8: I don't know what's going to happen. I really don't know.
10: Yeah, but take it easy.
8: Take it easy, right? Take it easy.
10: Just think of Bernard in your head.
8: So right.
10: All right, relax.
8: He would say that. He would say that. Okay. Like you said this morning, don't mistakenly read my Mamdani speech when I'm speaking at Bruce Blakeman's headquarters tomorrow. So that would turn the place upside down.
10: Like you're pretending you're addressing the leaders of New York and get that.
8: You
10: confused.
8: Scumbags!
10: What?
8: Hold on a second here.
10: That's in my other pocket. Hang on. Yeah,
8: it's the wrong speech. Sorry.
10: Hey, how's everybody doing?
8: How about I just reread the speech I did at Madison Square Garden for Trump
11: before he won?
10: Yeah, that's great.
8: I think I said the up word four times.
10: Yeah.
8: New York Times, they love that speech. All right, we'll take a break.
10: Let's see how Bruce Blakeman, his face.
8: Three more great guests to come. I love this guy, former Congressman George Santos. In the 9 o'clock hour, we'll speak to John Catsimatidis. And the big one today, she happens to run the civil division of the Department of Justice. I want to see her right behind Todd Blanche as our number two at the DOJ, the great Harmeet Dhillon. All that coming up.

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6: I'm Michael Wallace. The U.S. and Iran went a third straight night without attacking each other. Sources tell the Associated Press mediators are making progress in getting the U.S. and Iran back to the negotiating table. News Nation's Hannah Brandt.
7: President Trump has expressed his doubts that Iran is ready to make a serious deal. But U.S. Ambassador to the U.N. Mike Waltz said that this break in the fighting gives negotiations a chance to move forward. Axios has reported that part of the reason for the break in the fighting is that critical U.S. interceptors are running low, potentially leaving American forces more vulnerable when trying to defend against Iranian counterattacks. But in Waltz's earlier interview, he dismissed the idea of an interceptor shortage.
6: The pause in fighting has oil prices coming back down. Brent crude has dropped more than 7% to $89 a barrel, and Dow futures are up more than 500. Three people were killed and four wounded in a shooting at a food festival near Seattle's Space Needle. Assistant Police Chief Tyrone Davis says two people started shooting at each other after an altercation.
8: Right now, we believe that we have no outstanding threat to the community. We do have one suspect that is being interviewed. We've recovered two guns.
6: One of the wounded was a two-year-old boy. ICE is planning to arrest and deport Haitian migrants now that hundreds of thousands of them are losing their temporary protection status. News Nation's Ryan Bass has more from the nation's border czar.
9: Border czar Tom Homan, he is defending this move, saying TPS was always meant to be temporary. The Trump administration argues conditions in Haiti have improved enough to end those protections, but the State Department still considers Haiti too dangerous for Americans to travel to, saying there's high crime and kidnappings. Now, if ICE begins targeting Haitians who've lost TPS, Florida is expected to see it more than anywhere else. Large populations also in New York, Massachusetts, New Jersey, Pennsylvania, Ohio, and Indiana.
6: Last week, the Senate rejected a bill that would have extended TPS through 2029. Firefighters in France are trying to keep huge wildfires from reaching the city and wine region of Bordeaux. In Spain, planes are dumping water on fires that have forced more than 75,000 people to flee their homes near Madrid and Valencia. Another heat wave will arrive in southern Europe tomorrow, pushing temperatures back above 100 degrees. A Secret Service agent has been arrested in South Florida for allegedly taking part in a violent fraternity hazing incident. Marquez Pinder and two other men face hazing and attempted murder charges after a student at the University of Miami's law school was beaten with a paddle so badly he suffered kidney damage and nearly died. French police have detained a man who stabbed three women in Paris today. Two of the women were severely injured. Police say the man was detained by an off-duty police officer. They're calling it a courageous act. The motive of the attack is not known. This is the Worldwide News Network.
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10: 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MyFirstPistol assists customers with firearms license application training process, but does not issue handgun licenses. You must have a valid firearm license issued by the NYPD to purchase, possess, or shoot a handgun or pistol in New York City. 74 sun and clouds on this Monday, July 27th. Good morning, I'm Noam Layden. Cops have cowered the gunman who fired off shots that killed a 12-year-old in the Bronx this weekend as he was riding his bike to a Mott Haven bodega. Jacob Freitas was just in the wrong place at the wrong time. Neighbors say he was a great kid.
11: You said he was helpful?
12: Very helpful.
11: What did he do?
12: Like, he will help, like, the older people. He will go and say, yeah, open, he will help people.
13: We used to go outside, play with the bikes. Hyde's a very nice kid, a very good kid. He has very nice spirits. He always told me he wanted to be in the NBA.
10: Police arrested 45-year-old William Ferrer, who opened fire on a group of men he was fighting with. One of those bullets hit the 12-year-old. There is a community vigil set for tonight, 7 o'clock, for the Queen's soldier killed in that Iranian attack in Jordan earlier this month. Mourners will gather 96th Street in Ozone Park to honor Sergeant Angel Rampersad. The 28-year-old had emigrated from Trinidad as a child, attended Queen's Public Schools, CUNY, before enlisting at the age of 21. A private wake and funeral are set for this Friday. There were three arrested, 10 dirt bikes and ATVs impounded after a group of at least 200 bikers took over a number of Suffolk County Long Island streets this weekend doing stunts, recklessly driving through Hop Hog and Brentwood. Neighbors say they've had enough of these weekly street takeovers.
14: I think, you know, it's getting out of hand.
15: I think there should be a park somewhere. If they want to drive dirt bikes or four-wheelers, they should be driving it there, not on the public streets.
10: Yeah, one of the bikers arrested was carrying a loaded handgun. It was just a week ago that police arrested nine following an illegal racing and street takeover in Farmingdale. And some really frightening moments during a circus in Orange County this weekend when a crossbow demonstration went wrong in front of a large group of kids and their parents.
16: Well, last night, unfortunately, when she shot the crossbow, it caught him in his neck. The good news is she caught him right at the very corner of the neck. There was no blood.
10: Spectators were ushered out. Paramedics ushered in. The performer was airlifted to Westchester Medical, where the arrow was surgically removed from his neck. That performer says he hopes to be back with the circus soon. Sun and clouds this morning. Could see a pop-up thunderstorm this afternoon. Humid all day. High 83. 8:32
17: now. I think I just saw on New York One that it's going to be kind of cloudy and rainy till Friday.
10: There's rain in the forecast every day this week. Yeah.
17: There is, right?
10: Mm-hmm. Yep.
17: Oh, my God.
10: Yep.
17: That puts me in a bad mood, just so you know. Just okay. Warning you now. So. Right. I'm not going to be here on Friday anyway. I'm taking my daughter to school, but the one nice day I'm not going to be here. But I'll be in the place where LeBron James is going to start playing his home games. But the next 4 days, if it's going to be cloudy like that, I run the risk of being in a cloudy mood.
10: Well, you know what? I just want to make this announcement now. I'm going to be off Tuesday, Wednesday, and Thursday. So just if anybody's listening.
17: Funny.
10: Yeah.
18: Show some guts. Come on. Show some guts. No.
10: 8:33. Let's head over to the 77 WABC Sports Desk. No doubt Justin will be off Tuesday, Wednesday, and Thursday as well.
19: 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Start out in Queens. Tyrone Taylor had a three-run homer. Marcus Semien added a three-run drive. And the Mets beat the Dodgers 8-3. Prevent a season sweep there. Starter Freddie Peralta, he allowed three runs, two earned in what could be his last start in a New York Mets uniform. Likely will be moved ahead of the trade deadline within the next 8 days. Up next for the Mets, rookie righty Zach Thornton will oppose Martin Perez in the opener of a three-game series at home against the Atlanta Braves tonight. First pitch from Citi Field, 7:10 p.m. In Philadelphia, the Yankees fell 11-4 to the Phillies in the finale of a three-game set, still taking 2 of 3 from Philly over the weekend. And before the game, the Yankees did place All-Star outfielder Cody Bellinger on the 10-day IL with a left hamstring strain. Up next for the Yankees, now 3 games back in Tampa for first place in the East. They'll open a 4-game set in Chicago tonight against the White Sox. Max Fried will go up against Noah Schultz in what will be a 7:40 p.m. first pitch from Chicago. Also yesterday, you had your 2026 class of the Baseball Hall of Fame inducted into Cooperstown. Andrew Jones, Carlos Beltran, and Jeff Kent were among the inductees. Beltran going in as a New York Met. 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
20: All right, Nolan from the Apple Bank traffic desk. Got a couple of problems now on the Jersey Turnpike. First of all, on the northbound side, the outer roadway, Interchange 12, we still have that overturned tractor trailer again, the left lane out. And then getting off at Interchange 9, that accident continues to be there. They're in the New Brunswick area. Now, if you're heading outbound at the Lincoln Tunnel, there was a disabled bus. Again, that's in the north tube. The right lane going to be out as you head head outbound this morning, so keep that in mind. Seaford Oyster Bay, northbound, just north of the Sunrise. There's an accident there. That's being cleared. A lot of slow traffic inbound on the expressway from the Van Wyck in through Queens Boulevard, but really not too bad other than that. Now, we do have some mass transit still. Again, New Jersey Transit trains, the 803 out of Montclair State, which was due in the city at 8:59. That has been canceled. Still some delays on the Hempstead branch of the Long Island Railroad, and also on the subways. We've been having problems all morning long on the J and the Z. Again, the J is suspended from Jamaica Center to 111th Street. Also, no Z service at all. And again, that because of a pedestrian accident and alternate side is in effect. 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
17: 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Everybody's talking about my Fox News appearance on Saturday. The question is, will the mayor, another pause in the fighting in Iran, and President Trump with some interesting comments about the newest Philadelphia 76er.
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0: McGuy checks in. Love this guy. Former New York football giant offensive lineman Luke Pettigrew, who's been a good friend of mine for years. He said, we need more cloudy moods, not fake like Mayor Condami. I don't know what's going to happen, Noam. I don't think he's going to say a word about it today. And he's probably better off because what could he possibly say? Let's be honest. He's going to call me an Islamophobist again. I mean, he's going to sound ridiculous. This guy has spent months and months hating on just about every ethnic group in this city. He's a direct, I mean, he really is to blame in the stabbing of that Jewish man on the Upper West Side last week. The city is falling apart. I can name 10 things, maybe 20 wrong with the city, while all he does is talk about a prime minister of a country 7,000 miles away. How could he possibly address me? How? So I'm starting to think, I'm being serious, because all weekend long I thought, you know what? He's going to come out today with some stupidity. Now I think he won't do it. I know that people around him are mad. I've gotten that message that the DSA psychos in and around him are furious. And they're going to call for my resignation, which is never going to happen. Like CARE does every couple of weeks, CARE sends John Catsimatidis a letter to fire me. But I don't think he's going to say anything. I really don't.
1: Well, he's got two events, I think, on the calendar today. One is about his grocery stores, you know, the free grocery stores he wants to set up in each borough.
0: The ones that he said would be $14 million apiece, but they're more like $30 million apiece.
1: Yeah.
0: So instead of $70 million, it's like $150 million.
1: Yeah, it just keeps going up.
0: Yeah.
1: So there could be Q&A after that. And then he has another event on crime and safety.
0: Oh!
1: So there could be Q&A and after that. Now, if I was a reporter and I saw that there was millions and millions of tweets about Sid Rosenberg, that you were trending as number three in the world or America.
0: On Saturday, that's right. It's actually said Sid Rosenberg, United States. That's huge.
1: Well, that I would then say, okay, I'm going to ask him a question about that because then his reaction to it would trend just in the same way, and I'd score points with my news department.
0: Right.
1: So you would think somebody might ask him that.
0: Again, I think he's in a no-win situation. I think he's going to try to act as if he's better than that. Oh, that Rosenberg guy's mouthing off again. Who cares?
1: He's not. By the way, if he does respond, he will not mention our call letters or you by name. He'll just say that radio host.
0: Right, yeah. He'll never say Rosenberg.
1: No,
0: right.
1: Not in a million years. He's going to make sure he doesn't say your name because he knows that's kind of what we want.
0: He did mention my name early on, especially in that Vulture magazine interview he did.
1: But that was before he was mayor, I think, right?
0: It was. He said, the worst thing that's happened to me during my mayoral run is when radio host Sid Rosenberg called me an animal on Fox News. Boy, I think he misses those days, huh? He would take that over Saturday in a heartbeat, right? We're going to see. All right, we got a couple of great guests coming up. John Catsimatidis, the boss man right here every Monday, does a terrific job. He'll be here. Then the big one, she runs the civil rights department of the DOJ. Very impressive lady. Spoke to her yesterday and this morning. I love her. Harmeet Dhillon, John Catsimatidis and Harmeet Dhillon, they're coming up. She

0: 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WABC Traffic and Transit.
1: Well, from the Apple Bank Traffic Desk, we still have these ongoing problems on the New Jersey Turnpike on the northbound side, the outer roadway, Interchange 12. Overturned tractor trailer, the left lane is out, and then getting off at Interchange 9, an accident there as well. So two separate problems in Central Jersey, and then also you're looking at delays as you travel at the Lincoln Tunnel on the outbound side. Again, there's a disabled bus in one of the tubes, the north tube, heading outbound. So the right lane going to be out of service. Now, if you're traveling out in the city, we really don't have too much for you to worry about coming inbound on the Long Island Expressway, a little slow at the Cross Island and heavy into Queens Boulevard. If you're heading onto the southbound side of the Van Wyck, though, just south of 69th Road, there is an accident there. The right lane going to be out of service. Up in Westchester, we're really not in too bad a shape. We do have some delays, though, coming southbound on the Springbrook Parkway. A northbound disabled vehicle right around Dobbs Ferry Road. Everybody's slowing down to take a look at that. And mass transit-wise, again, still no J service. 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That because of a pedestrian accident and alternate side is in effect. 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I'm Joe Nolan with traffic on Talk Radio 77 WABC.
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0: 5 on your Monday morning. John Katsimatidis hosts not one but two great shows on his station, our station, Katz and Cosby, alongside Rita Cosby, 5 p.m. every weekday afternoon. And, of course, his masterpiece, The Katz Round Table, 8 a.m. every Sunday. Mr. Red Apple Media, our dear friend John Katsimatidis. John, I know that you've heard the rumors like I have. You know, a lot of history already in 8 months between me and Mamdani, obviously. But you've heard the rumors that it doesn't stop at mayor. Maybe there's a even loftier position in his future. What are you hearing exactly?
1: Well, first of all, I am going into the Lincoln Tunnel, so I hope I don't lose you.
0: Okay, so, you might. You might. Okay, it's okay.
1: It's only a minute. There's no traffic. The thing that you might get rid of Mamdani, you know, he has made himself worldwide famous, worldwide. And he may want to move on to become to challenge Chuck Schumer. The same way the rumors are that AOC wants to run for president and is leaning in some of the polls. Gavin Newsom, well, you know, I think people are getting tired of him. We don't know what's going to happen. On my local show on Sunday, Sid, I had 3 or 4 or 5 Democrats.

0: we don't know what's going to happen. On my local show on Sunday, Sid, I had three or four or five Democrats, Jerry Krieger, Hank Shankoff, David Patterson, a few others that they...
1: Oh, you get the part of the time.
0: The Democratic Party has to separate themselves from the Socialist Party.
1: And, well, two of those guys, Shankoff and Patterson, who are on my show here quite a bit as well, they're barely Democrats at this point. You know, I mean, it's funny. We still call John Fetterman a Democrat. I'm starting to feel like the people that are the old school Democrats that do have common sense, first of all, don't serve anymore. They don't. Patterson's been out of politics for a long time. But those folks sound more like Republicans, John, than Democrats.
0: Well, let's just say they're common sense. They're closer to the center than closer to the extreme left, the extreme right. You know, I've always said the extreme left, the extreme right is not good for America. Somewhere in the center, whether you're center left, center right, or whatever, common sense has to prevail. And that's really what we need. I mean, what's going to happen in the oil business? So, you know, I was on Fox 2 last week, and I said, look, oil went up from it hit a low of 67, where we originally thought it would be, and then it went up to 90, 95.
1: Almost 100, yeah.
0: Yeah, it went up like 25%, 30% in 2 weeks. But I also said it could go down 30-40% versus some of the loony economists say, oh, inflation, inflation, inflation. And they're looking for excuses not to lower interest rates because America needs cheap gas prices and cheap interest rates. And even our own people sometimes are saying, oh, oil is $89. Oil is $83 this morning. You know, we pay WTI, which is West Texas crude, and we're not paying Brent, which is European Asian crude.
1: Right, right.
0: And so our own people have to realize that. Look, something is going on. I am not privy to it. I'm sure not too many people are privy to it. President Trump has not bombed in 3 days. Now, what's going to happen with Iran, what's really going to happen is the common sense people that are in charge of Iran trying to make peace. They are trying to engage the regular Iranian army to fight the Iranian guard.
1: The IRGC, right.
0: And on right now. But the Iranian people have to sort out their own problems, and they may be in the midst of it. I mean, not bombing for 3 days in a row, something is up.
1: Well, I don't know about that. I mean, that's what he's been doing the whole time.
0: This is an opinion show. You got your opinions, I got my opinions.
1: I know, but this is what he's been doing the whole time. He starts, he stops. He starts, he stops. This is nothing new.
0: He's the president. You're not.
1: Well, I understand that, but you know, when you get
0: opinion maker.
1: I know, but when you get people like John Solomon on the show last week agreeing with me 100%, and KT McFarland, who spoke at your Hamptons breakfast on Saturday, agreeing with me 100% when they hadn't, you're starting to see people say, come on, President Trump, stop stopping.
0: KT was phenomenal at our breakfast on Saturday morning, she was going to speak for 10 minutes. She ended up speaking for almost an hour.
1: Oh, good for her.
0: And she had her daughter there who moved to Florida.
1: Yes.
0: And is a legislator in Florida, in Sarasota.
1: Yep.
0: And rumors are she could be a lieutenant governor when the new governor is elected.
1: Wow. Oh, yeah, yeah. You're right. No, you're right, John. She happens to be, I believe, very close with Byron Donalds, who's probably going to win that race.
0: Yes, Byron Donalds is in the lead. But then I...

0: Saturday afternoon, I went to the synagogue. I went to Shabbat of Southampton, and I spoke there. I spoke there. And
1: Wait a second. Isn't that Rabbi Schneier?
0: No. He's Rabbi Schneier is in Southampton.
2: Ah, gotcha.
0: Different territory.
2: Gotcha.
0: You got to get your territory right. I introduced Dr. Michalos, who's not only a great doctor, he's a historian.
2: Yep.
0: And he spoke about many things between the Jewish community and the Christian community. And I also gave a shout out to my friend that passed away on Friday, Morty Sloan. Morty Sloan Supermarkets.
1: Yes.
0: And, he sold his company for $150 million, and then 6 months later, it passes away.
2: Oh, God. That happens all the time.
0: It's really very sad.
2: Sorry.
0: He's a good guy. And,
2: yeah, I'm sorry. I'm sorry. But,
1: But you mentioned the supermarkets. We're sorry about Mr. Sloan, but you mentioned the supermarkets. And going back to where we started, Mom Donnie has two press conferences today, press conferences. And one of them, he plans on talking about the supermarkets. Are you going to watch all of that?
0: Well, if the TV set is on or if the radio is on, you guys play it, I will listen to it or watch it.
1: But you're not really. But you're not really. You're not really worried.
0: I have not.
1: You're not really worried about him with the supermarkets, are you, John?
0: No, it doesn't work. By the way, there was a headlines this weekend. What happened with the headline? Some supermarkets that were was it Kansas City that closed down or? Another city-owned supermarkets in some part of our country closed down. It doesn't work, but let things be what they be, and sometimes people have to learn the hard way. Jesus Christ, what else?
1: One more. Hey, what is...
0: There's a lawsuit going on these stupid bicycle lanes.
2: Oh, yes.
0: Because the city wants a permission to be able to, any neighborhood to open up bicycle lanes without asking anybody.
2: That's ridiculous.
0: And the lawyer in that one was Hartley Bernstein.
2: Yes.
0: Smart guy.
2: Yep.
0: Let's see what happens. The other problem we have in the city is Randy Mastro is fighting for the small landlords, because if they freeze the rents and their expenses keep going up, guess what? They're going to go broke.
2: Yep.
0: They're going to go broke. 100%. That doesn't work.
2: Yep. Nope.
0: And the other big item, in 1920s, they created the Jones Act, and President Trump suspended it. And we had Rachel Gisler on. We're down to only 93 American ships. Sid, 93 American ships.
2: Way too low.
0: I mean, it's stupid.
2: Yeah.
0: And you got to get the product around. And President Trump has suspended the Jones Act, and it should be suspended permanently because it was made in the 1920s when we had thousands of ships.
1: Right, exactly.
0: To protect American ships.
1: Yeah. Well, I'm glad you brought up Randy Mastro. I miss him. He was so great for Adams. That's why Adams, at the end, did his best work. It was only a couple of months, but once Randy got there, he kind of straightened that ship out. He was even better with Rudy Giuliani. I love Randy. And I love you too, John. That was a great appearance, as always, again this morning. We'll all be listening at 5 o'clock with Rita this afternoon. John Catsimatidis, you're great. Thank you so much.
0: Take care, Sid.
1: God bless you. You too. That's the great John Catsimatidis. Really does a terrific job at this station. 5 p.m. every weekday afternoon, it's Cats and Cosby. And, of course, 8 a.m. every Sunday morning, the Cats Round Table. Take a short break. When we get back, big-time lady here, big-time, I want her to be number two behind Todd Blanche in the DOJ. She's calling right now. She does run the civil division of the DOJ. She is Harmeet Dhillon. And she's coming up next. Somebody.

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0: 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WABC Traffic and Transit.
2: Well, from the Apple Bank Traffic Desk on the Belt Parkway now on the westbound side, just as you start to leave Queens coming into Brooklyn, there is an accident there. The two left lanes are going to be out of service at that point. We're also going to be looking at some problems still as you travel out onto the southbound side of the Van Wyck between the Grand Central Parkway between the LIE, rather, and the Grand Central, right, coming into the Kew Gardens Interchange. So, again, you've got that problem there. That will continue. Now, a lot going on in New Jersey. On the Jersey Turnpike northbound at 12, that overturned tractor trailer in the left lane. They are still in the process of getting that out of the way. And then also, as you get off at Interchange 9, an accident on that off ramp. If you're on the Garden State Parkway southbound, we're slow 135 down to 131 with an accident again. The right lane going to be out. This is a new one westbound on 78, getting out to Liberty Corner Road, which is exit 33. There is a crash there with injuries. The left lane going to be out of service. And mass transit wise, still no J service. 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
4: The attorneys for the social media influencers, the Tate brothers, are expected in a Miami courtroom today. The brothers are accused of rape and sex trafficking. News Nation's Nick Smith.
5: Prosecutors in the United Kingdom are demanding Andrew and Tristan Tate be extradited to face charges from four new accusers. That's in addition to previous allegations of luring women for sexual exploitation in Romania. The Tates have denied all charges and say their violent and misogynistic comments online have been taken completely out of context.
4: The Tates have become powerful voices in the so-called online manosphere, promoting wealth and misogyny. Police in India have suspended an officer who fired his assault rifle into the air to disperse student protesters who were upset with the leak of medical school entrance exam results. No one was injured in the shooting. The protests forced India's education minister to resign. Michael Wallace, Worldwide News Network, New York.
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8: Oh, you're my best friend.

0: everybody who knows me well knows that this lady is one of my favorites. I said on the air many times the last couple of days, even texted President Trump. I think she should be number two right there with Todd Blanche when he's confirmed by the Senate. That's how talented I think she is. She currently does run the Civil Rights Division, a big deal of the DOJ. But she is on the right side of everything. I mean that. So not only do I respect her, the job that she does, and Trump knows that, but I just think she's a great lady. And a New Yorker, too. My friend Harmeet Dillon. Harmeet, good morning. How are you?
1: I'm wonderful. Thanks for having me again, Sid.
0: It's great to have you. You know, you fight for everything we care about here. You fight to eradicate anti-Semitism, and there's nobody you're afraid to go after. You fight to make sure our elections are real and all that fraud eventually goes away. You fight for our kids to be able to go to some of our finest institutions like Harvard without being harassed. Harmeet Dillon, you're an American hero.
1: Well, thank you so much. I mean, I work with a team of about 200 fine lawyers at the Civil Rights Division, and we are charged with protecting the civil rights of all Americans. And it's been a tremendous honor to be able to fight for the American people in this role over the last year and a half. And, you know, I couldn't thank the president more for giving me this opportunity. But there's so much work to be done, Sid. It's like an around-the-clock job. You get up and you find out some new discrimination has happened. Some politician has weaponized things against people. Some, you know, governor, some secretary of state has allowed non-citizens onto the voting rolls. And, you know, so it's basically a nonstop job fighting the incursions on our civil rights. And you know, it's great to be able to do it. You know, we absolutely have to be vigilant constantly.
0: Dove Hyken joined me earlier today. I'm sure you know who Dove is. He spent almost 40 years, you know, Dove, Assemblyman, of course, Borough Park. And he said, Sid, first he thanked me for my comments on Fox. You don't have to do that. But he did say him and the former governor, David Patterson, are calling on the Justice Department to investigate the climate of Jew hatred and incitement, that the mayor has created in New York. So, for example, when he comes out, and he knew all along, he's not stupid, he knew all along he could never arrest the Israeli prime minister. He knew that, okay? But he wanted to gin up all the support from his base and make people mad. So when he comes out afterwards and says that he expects people to hit the streets, basically asking New Yorkers to riot when Bibi gets there in September, that's a big issue. So if Hyken and Patterson send the DOJ a letter, my guess is you guys at the very least will look at it, yes?
1: Well, look, I don't need anyone to send me a letter to do my job. We're already looking at these issues. I mean, but let me just, like, break this down. I think the rhetoric of the mayor has been inflammatory and dangerous. I think there already has been a climate in New York, which we've seen from the attacks on synagogues in the city, and which, by the way, the Department of Justice is investigating and or prosecuting several hate crimes in New York, in the boroughs and in Manhattan as well. Park East Synagogue is one that I personally visited and met with a rabbi there who's a Holocaust survivor and heard some heartbreaking stories about how these mobs will come and create fear. So the mayor has gotten elected, frankly, on a wave of Jew hatred. And I think he is absolutely winking at it and fanning the flames and giving his supporters permission to accelerate this type of rhetoric. And you see it from politicians on the left now. You really can't be a rising politician in, you know, one side of our political spectrum without enabling this type of a speech. So that said, you know, we do have a robust First Amendment in our country, and the standard for holding somebody liable for an actual act of violence, you have to be, you know, basically inciting it directly right there in a mob setting. That's a Supreme Court precedent. So I think the bigger problem with the Mamdanis of the world is that people are voting for inevitable results here, and I think they should make different choices. That's the solution to this. It's more of a political solution than otherwise. And you do see some people on the left. You see John Fetterman calling it out. And then you see the hair splitting. We've literally seen some of the activists on the pro-Palestinian side here in our country, break it down for their followers how to slyly attack Jews without looking like you're doing it by claiming you're just asking questions, you're just anti-Zionist, you're not anti-Jewish. That's not really the position that I think works out in reality. We're seeing that in our litigation against universities, is that people say, oh, we're not anti-Jewish, we're just anti-Zionist.
0: Right.
1: And, nonsense. You know, but this is a distinction without a difference in most settings. And so, you know, Sid, you not talked about it. This administration, this Department of Justice is absolutely vigilant and dedicated to this issue. There's no two ways about it. You know, I immediately, you know, opened an investigation into the stabbing that occurred a couple of days ago in New York, both an Asian person and a Jewish man leading a synagogue were violently attacked after, slogans were shouted that suggest it may have been hate inspired. And I will say kudos to New York for stepping up and already indicting that individual. He's, you know, gone in for a psychiatric evaluation, I believe. But we're looking at that closely. And if the punishment doesn't fit the crime, the Department of Justice always has the ability to step in on these types of cases. And so it is sad. You know, I started school, said, I think I'd mentioned this before, at public school 108 in the Bronx, and had a lot of folks there, from a diverse set of backgrounds. And to see this happen to New York today, where I lived for many years, is absolutely heartbreaking.
0: It really is. This is the head of the Civil Rights Division of the DOJ, big-time lady, wonderful lady, Harmeet Dillon. You know, part of my appearance on Fox, I went after Mamdani, but I also talked about how I felt about the Iran war, and there's these psychos out there, and you don't have to say it, I will, Alex Jones and, you know, Michael Flynn Jr. and, this guy Joe Kent. You know what aggravated me about them? Before they even talked about what I said about the war, and they're entitled to their opinion, they all described me as Israel first advocate.
1: Mm-hmm. Yeah.
0: That's anti-Semitic right?
1: Well, it's intended as a slur. I mean, I would, of course it's intended as a slur. And you do see, let's be very clear. You do see what we call the horseshoe right, you know, the parts of the far right bending towards the far left and using support for Israel, America's longtime closest ally in the Middle East, as a slur. It's not something to be ashamed of, to support your friends and your allies. Now, foreign policy is not my portfolio, so I will leave that to the experts. But, I think that it's alarming to see the rise of this type of rhetoric in our country, in podcasters, even in some politicians on the right, even some people who have gotten themselves jobs in the deep state. They usually get found out in this administration, but there really can be no sunshine between our government and our allies. And, you know, it shouldn't be shameful to be supportive of our allies. And I think it's really unfortunate, but, you know, you're able to stand up to those bullies pretty well. What's shocking to see is your Chuck Schumers of the world and others like that who, you know, spent their life supporting the right side of this, and suddenly they're shut up by others. And so that's concerning. That's just my personal opinion, of course. I'm not speaking for the DOJ there. But as for the DOJ, every single instance of an attack on any house of worship will be prosecuted, investigated. We're going hard against these universities. I'm suing Harvard over their blatant years of anti-Semitism.
0: And is that still going on, Harvard, Harmeet?
1: Yes. I mean, so what happens is we have two lawsuits against Harvard. Harvard has a lawsuit against us for cutting off their funding at the beginning of the administration before I joined up. And then we have a lawsuit against them. They're refusing to give us their documents to prove their compliance with Students for Fair Admissions, the non-discrimination law from the Supreme Court. And then their anti-Semitism. And so, you know, they're slow rolling these lawsuits, filing motions to dismiss, saying, oh, no, it is. Literally, our anti-Semitism lawsuit is based on Harvard's own review of its own anti-Semitism. And it's actually quite clear. But, you know, the courts take their time. So, there's just a lot going on there that I can't even talk about. But you know, it's a top focus of this administration to make sure that every single one of your tax dollars that goes to these institutions of higher learning, particularly these elite ones, is spent appropriately. And that means it can't be spent to undermine American priorities, to give preferences to foreign students at the expense of American students, to fund research that goes out the back door to foreign countries, to subject American citizen students to blatant religious bias. We will not tolerate that with a penny of our tax dollars in the United States.
0: Good. You know, the mayor more than once has called me an Islamophobe. Even the speaker of the council, Julie Menin, twice has called me that. I don't even know what that means. I don't care. Because a phobia, I was taught, has to be an irrational fear, and there's nothing irrational about what I'm yelling about. But on a serious note, and the DOJ, you know, I make the argument for some reason, but these politicians like Mamdani, they try to level the playing field. They try to make it seem like it's even. Like there are just as many Muslim attacks as there are attacks on Jews, which you know is ridiculous. I mean, when I was a kid, you know, black people were getting attacked in the streets, and I'm sure that's still going on. But it doesn't seem like to me any one of these other groups, any one, come close to the attacks on innocent Jewish people. Am I being naive?
1: No, I mean, look, let me be very clear. We will protect all houses of worship and all people of faith in this country. And, you know, there have been times when certain groups are more under attack than others. My own community, the Sikh community, has been the subject of violent attacks and killings at our temples. But right now, the attacks on churches and synagogues are empirically the most serious of the problems that we have on houses of worship in the United States, the attacks on Jews, and it's really very clear in our universities, for example. So we just have to be very empirical about it. Now, there may be other points in time when it's some other group, and the DOJ stands ready to step in and help all of these groups. It's the law, and we will continue to fully and faithfully enforce that law. And so, you know, right now I'm going where the problems are. I'm like, call us firefighters. We're rushing towards the fire, and the fire is in the synagogues, and the fire is the stabbings and attacks on the streets of New York City on visibly Jewish individuals, and in Los Angeles, and in wherever we find them. And so we are there to help. And, you know, I'm proud to be able to do this job on behalf of the United States.
0: God, we're proud to have you. Last one, you said earlier in the conversation that part of the problem is these people are voted in like Mamdani, and you're right. There are too many young, blonde girls who live in Williamsburg or the Upper East Side whose parents have money, the morons, and they ran to vote for this guy. They were so enthusiastic, and that's why he won. I get very angry with people when they talk about rigged elections because I think this guy actually won. But for what it's worth, I had two very reputable guests in my studio last week, Carmeet, Marley Honig, and Dr. Naomi Wolf. Both are very bright, and both presented me with a ton of information that Mamdani never won. Are you guys looking into that?
1: Well, I cannot comment on any ongoing investigations that we might be doing, but I will say that investigating election fraud and irregularities and voter registrations and so forth is part of my portfolio. You know, and I've publicly stated in response to the New Jersey disclosure last week that thousands of people are on the voter rolls who shouldn't be. That's at a minimum, and hundreds of them voted. You know, that we're investigating that for sure. And so anybody who has credible evidence of irregularities, voter fraud, particularly that affected any federal election, and of course, you know, the many municipal elections like the one that you're describing also includes a federal component. We look into that. We have a team, a growing team of lawyers. We work with the U.S. attorney's offices around the country. And I'm aware of many investigations. And so, you know, the past, to be honest with you, people have been shamed away. Law enforcement officials have been shamed away from looking at these things because we would get criticized saying, oh, there's no evidence of voter fraud. And some people would back down. And then they change the goalpost after the evidence comes out. And they say, evidence of widespread voter fraud. And then, you know, some people would back down because of that. And now that we have widespread voter fraud, the goalposts have moved to two things. First, they say, well, it didn't affect the outcome of the election. I don't know how Governor Sherrill can say that, because we don't know exactly what the effects were. And then finally, let's look at Trump. Let's change the subject and talk about Orange Man Bad. You know, so that's what they'd say when they've got nothing left.
2: Right.
1: And so we're not going to be intimidated or deterred away from any of that. And, you know, just rest assured that it's a top priority for us.
0: I mean, what I say, we are so lucky to have you. You're such an impressive, amazing woman. Harmeet Dhillon, Civil Rights Division, DOJ, needs to be right there with Blanche in charge of all of it in this country. Harmeet, I can't say enough nice things about you. Please keep fighting for us. And thank you so much for this appearance and what you do every day. Thank you so much.
1: Thank you very much for having me.
0: God bless you. I love you. That's Harmeet Dhillon right there. I really do love that lady. She's terrific. We'll take a break, and we got more to do. Nomi's got the news. You got the Worldwide News Network. And my old buddy, he was a congressman. Then he went to prison, which is fine. That's okay. A lot of these politicians should be in prison, quite frankly, including the mayor of this city. But he's still my buddy. I still like this guy a lot. He's going to hop on probably in about 15 minutes. You try to figure it out as the Monday edition of Sid and Friends in the Morning.

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4: I'm Michael Wallace. Police have one suspect in custody and are searching for another after a deadly shooting at a food festival in Seattle.
5: There were two people who we believe were shooting at each other.
4: Assistant Police Chief Tyrone Davis says three people were killed, four were wounded, including a two-year-old boy who is in stable condition. Former King County Sheriff John Urquhart.
6: They're going to need help in interviewing these hundreds, if not thousands, of witnesses as well to try to hone in on who did this, how many did it, and what the motive was.
4: That annual food festival draws 350,000 people over 3 days. German Chancellor Friedrich Merz wants to know how a driver was able to steer his van into an annual pride celebration in Berlin, killing one person and injuring 29. He says it was not just an attack on the gay community, but on Germany's freedom and free society. The community held a vigil in Berlin last night.
7: The thoughts we have today are simply, how can anyone attack a festival of tolerance and love like this?
4: Police shot and killed the suspect. For a third straight night, the U.S. did not strike Iran. News Nation's Hannah Brandt.
8: Both the U.S. and Iran actually pausing their attacks. And this comes after seeing nearly 2 weeks of renewed fighting. President Trump has expressed his doubts that Iran is ready to make a serious deal at this point. But U.S. Ambassador to the U.N., Mike Waltz, did say in an interview, this break in the fighting is giving negotiations at least a chance to move forward. And Axios has reported part of the reason for the break in the fighting is that critical U.S. interceptors are running low, potentially leaving American forces more vulnerable when trying to defend against Iranian attacks.
4: President Trump will rally in a major battleground state today, focusing on the economy.
9: The president travels to Michigan today to make the case that his economic policies are fueling an American manufacturing comeback. He's visiting a General Motors plant where he's expected to defend his sweeping tariffs and argue they're helping to create auto jobs and encourage companies to build more vehicles in the U.S. The visit comes just ahead of Michigan's August 4th primary elections. And as the Gordie Howe International Bridge opens amid ongoing trade tensions with Canada. Stacey Lynn, Worldwide News Network, Washington.
4: On Wall Street this week, interest rates will be in the spotlight.
10: The committee responsible for interest rates hands down its decision on Wednesday at 2 p.m. Eastern, no change expected. The possibility of a rate hike is out there. Some analysts are refusing to rule that out. Oil's much lower this week than last week after President Trump paused U.S. attacks on Iran over the weekend to allow talks to proceed. And big names report second quarter earnings this week, including Apple, Amazon, Microsoft, and Meta platforms. John Terrett, Worldwide News Network.
4: Coca-Cola says its dairy company Fairlife has resumed most of its production at four U.S. facilities after a recent cyber attack. A hacking organization claimed responsibility. The company says the attack did not affect quality or safety of its products. This is the Worldwide News Network.
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12: 77 WABC chime time, 923, 76, partly cloudy on this Monday, July 27th. Good morning, I'm Noam Layden. Cops say they've cuffed the gunman who shot and killed a 12-year-old riding his bike in the Bronx over the weekend. Police say 45-year-old William Ferrer opened fire on a group of men he was fighting with. One of those bullets killed Jacob Freitas, who was about to walk into a Mott Haven bodega to buy a ball.
13: They just riding their bikes, minding their business. It's really heartbreaking.
14: The tragedy happened. He was an innocent little kid. He's not from the street.
12: Ferrer is facing murder charges. Freitas' father, he's a retired NYPD sergeant who had worked in the Bronx. NYPD cops searching for two women who beat a man to death with a baseball bat during a road rage incident on the Belt Parkway in Queens early Sunday. Police say the vicious attack came after a fender bender. Neighbors near the deadly scene say they're not surprised.
15: If you look at Citizen app, you have a lot of incidents in the area every night.
16: All the time, like, doesn't matter, morning, evening, early morning, all the time, the traffic is like this.
12: A 47-year-old was killed. The wanted women, well, they took off in a Honda Civic, have not been seen since. Several 9/11 families starting a petition to have Mayor Mamdani banned from the ceremony this year. They accuse him of supporting groups critical of America. That's taking place as Israeli Prime Minister Bibi Netanyahu is accusing the mayor of fomenting hate with his threats to have the Israeli leader arrested when he comes here for the UN General Assembly come September.
17: He's supposed to be the mayor of all New Yorkers, Jews, Christians, Muslims, everyone. But he's trying to turn one group against the other. And I don't think it's accidental that after he made this hate speech against Israel and against me, the next day, a Jew is stabbed coming out of a synagogue.
12: And there's a memorial in Central Park this afternoon to remember the teenage tourist who died in a horse carriage crash there last month. Family members going to gather at the Cherry Hill Fountain 40 days after the death of 18-year-old Romanch Mahajan. After the service, his family expected to renew their call for the passage of a bill that would phase out the city's horse and carriage industry. Sun and clouds this morning. Could see some pop-up thunderstorms this afternoon. Humid all day, high 83. 925 now. Let's head over to the 77 WABC Sports Desk, and here's Justin Ellick.
18: 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Tyrone Taylor for the Mets ahead with a three-run homer in the sixth. Marcus Semien added a three-run drive in the seventh, and the Mets beat the Dodgers 8-3 to prevent a season sweep. Starter Freddie Peralta allowed three runs, two earned, and six hits over four innings in what could end up being his final start for New York. He will more than likely be moved ahead of the trade deadline within the next 8 days as part of a significant sell-off by the last-place Mets. Up next for him, rookie righty Zach Thornton opposes Martin Perez in the opener of a three-game series at home against the Atlanta Braves tonight. First pitch from Citi Field scheduled for 7:10. In Philadelphia, the Yankees fell 11-4 to the Phillies in the finale of a three-game series, still taking 2-of-3 from Philly over the weekend. Before the game, the Yankees placed all-star outfielder Cody Bellinger on the 10-day IL with a left hamstring strain. Up next for him, now three games back at Tampa for first place in the East. They'll open a four-game series in Chicago tonight against the White Sox. Max Fried will get the start against Noah Schultz in what will be a 7:40 p.m. first pitch from Chicago. Also yesterday, Andrew Jones, Carlos Beltran, and Jeff Kent accepted baseball's highest honor during the Hall of Fame's annual induction ceremony.
19: Not a great class.
18: No.
19: You know.
18: Good, I mean, Beltran was cool.
19: Beltran was amazing.
18: Yeah.
19: Amazing. Kent had some big years offensively, obviously, the Blue Jays match. Giants.
18: And Andrew Jones was an unbelievable center fielder.
19: The Braves, yeah, he was.
18: But he wasn't even the best Jones on his team.
19: That would have been Chipper Jones.
18: Yes, sir.
19: Nicely done, Wallace.
18: Well, listen, you know, the 1990 Braves, they were very good.
19: What is that now? The 90 Braves did nothing.
18: Well, the that decade.
19: Oh, the 90s Braves.
18: Yeah, 90s Braves. Yeah.
19: How many World Series did they win in that decade?
18: Two?
19: Yeah, that's wrong.
18: One? Three?
19: That's right. No, one is right. 95.
18: Well, listen.
19: 96, they should have won their second straight, but then
18: yeah, that's
19: Darryl
18: true.
19: Strawberry and Jimmy Leywitz kind
18: right
19: of screwed
18: that
19: up for the Yanks.
18: You're right about that.
19: Mark Wohlers was terrible.
18: Yeah. And then the damn Padres that one year.
19: What about them? The Yankees killed them.
18: Yeah, but the Padres beat the Braves to get to the Yankees.
19: Remember that?
18: So, anyway, Giants and Jets will open training camp tomorrow. Yeah.
19: It is? Tomorrow?
18: Yeah.
19: Full squads.
18: Full squads. Veterans, baby.
19: That's exciting.
18: Yeah.
19: Are the Giants? Somebody told me last week, I think it was George V upstairs, my man George, great FBI guy.
18: Uh-huh.
19: The Giants were in West Virginia? They're not at Quest Technology yet?
18: No.
19: Did you hear that?
18: I didn't hear that, but I guess not.
19: Well, can you look into it?
18: Sure.
19: You're the sports guy, you son of a bitch.
18: Yeah, but I don't care what they did for the last few days. I mean, training camp starts tomorrow.
19: Well, I want to know if they're going to be in West Virginia or New Jersey tomorrow.
18: Okay.
19: I'm a Giant fan.
18: Yes, you are.
19: Well, this is New York. We're not talking about the Eagles.
18: No, we shouldn't be doing training camp in West Virginia, that's for sure.
19: Yeah, I don't know about that.
18: We should bring it back to the tri-state area. At the very
19: well, maybe
18: least.
19: They'll come later. I don't know.
18: All right.
19: Well, you can find that out. Maybe nice.
18: Okay.
19: And what are the Jets? Are they training camp?
18: Yeah. Tomorrow.
19: No, yeah.
18: At
19: where
18: practice,
19: is it?
18: At their practice facility, yeah. I would guess.
12: Right. Are they in West Virginia?
19: Now, where would that be?
18: I don't think they're in
19: this
18: West Virginia.
19: Great. Where would they be?
18: I don't know where the Jets practice
19: facility is. Let me give you a
18: Joe Nolan knows.
19: I'll give you an A, B, or C.
18: Okay.
19: A, Brooklyn.
12: Don't go there. No.
19: B, Florham Park. C, Nashville, Tennessee.
18: It's in Florham Park, yeah.
12: You made that way too easy.
18: Yeah, you didn't make it very difficult.
20: I'll take A and
18: if you were really trying to stump me. Now, if you want to know where the Philadelphia Eagles training complex is.
19: Nobody wants to know.
18: Oh, okay.
12: We hate the Eagles.
18: Oh. Ugh. All right. Well, then, anyway, I'm done. That's your sports sponsored by Pimokia Grill.
20: Do they have a jail in that facility, too?
18: Yes, they do, actually. I've been there, yeah.
12: Now I'm kind of curious. Where do they have that training camp?
18: Well, you do need a ticket to get into training camp. You can't just
19: walk in.
18: Yeah, you can't just bum-rush the building like I tried to do.
19: Right.
20: work. San Quentin, I hear they have the
19: game. Last time I went to either training camp, it's been a long time, to Jets, ready for this? The coach was... We play to win the game.
18: Oh.
19: Herman Edwards.
18: Yeah.
19: With Joe Beningo.
18: The great Philadelphia Eagle, Herman Edwards.
19: Right. The one who picked up the Joe Passaccia.
18: Yes, sir.
19: Actually, the Larry Zonka fumble.
18: Yes, sir.
19: Right. And the Giants, the last time I was there, the head coach was Tom Coughlin.
18: Mm-hmm.
19: And Eli Manning was a rookie.
18: Huh?
19: And then I got fired again.
18: Right.
19: I got fired a lot. People thought I was going to get fired today. You got the these message board morons. These guys are great. How many times has this moron, if anybody goes to Alan Snippen to get their dental work done, you got to be some moron. So I still look at it because, it makes me laugh, you know.
18: Right.
19: How many times have they said I'm getting fired? Remember they said I was getting fired after the speech for Trump at Madison Square Garden?
18: Yeah,
19: and Trump would never talk to me again.
18: Mm-hmm.
19: And Katsimatidis hates me. Mm-hmm. And every day I make Katsimatidis look worse. Mind you, I get the best ratings in the city, the most revenue at the station.
18: The best.
19: John and I are great buddies. It was just on about an hour ago. They know nothing.
18: Uh-huh.
19: So now they're claiming on the board I'm getting fired for this. I mean, it's been 11 years.
18: Right.
19: You've said time and time again, I'm getting fired. I can't get ratings. Don't you at some point just stop? Or
18: no.
19: And the one guy goes, it's just a matter of time. Really, you moron?
18: Yeah.
19: I mean,
18: everything's just a matter of time.
19: You're going to be dead, sir.
20: It's
19: just a matter of time.
18: Okay, sure. He's
19: but
18: right
19: these guys,
18: that.
19: Go, they go on this board. They know somebody. I mean, they get it wrong every single. And then when they put on there about the ratings, they go, well, my ratings are higher than I miss. Yeah, but they're different ratings. It's different. How's it different? A number's a number.
18: Yeah.
19: Lou, is a number a number?
21: Number's a number.
19: Yeah, how's it different? These are crazy people. The actual post started with, try keeping your job at ABC, Sid, or something like that. Like, they're going to fire me here because I called the mayor a terrorist. You can't make it up, right? No. And they actually think they know something. There's like 10 guys. They're the same 10 guys.
21: Yeah.
19: They're all losers. They've been fired or never made it. I never heard of them. None of them.
21: Arguing where the transmitter should be
19: located. Yeah, exactly. You know who else is a loser is Mike Erickson. I used to like that guy.
12: Who's that?
18: Who?
19: WFAN. I used to like him. I mean, I liked him even a week ago.
18: Uncle Louis Gregory?
19: No, Mike Erickson.
18: Oh, sorry.
21: You're going to know who he is
19: now. Board up from FAN. I never said one bad thing about Mike. And he's out there saying crap about me, too. Said Sid was a nicer guy when he was getting drunk and missing shows. You don't say that, you dickhead.
18: Yeah.
19: What's the matter with you?
18: That's a low blow.
19: Yeah,
18: right
19: that's
18: there.
19: Disgusting.
18: That's below the belt.
19: Because you don't like what I'm saying on the air? Don't listen, jerk off.
18: Right.
19: I've always been nice to you, Mike, you idiot.
18: Okay.
21: Yeah, where did that come from?
19: Like, right?
21: Well,
19: oh,
21: my God.
18: Jeez. Mike.
19: Right?
21: Jeez.
18: God. Anyway, I was done a while ago.
12: Yeah.
21: Dr. Sniffin, yeah. The upper molar, not the bottom.
12: Right.
21: Sorry.
12: Right. Are those dentures ready yet?
21: Yeah, that's it. No, that's next patient.
18: No, take it away now.
12: All right. 9:32, traffic, transit. Here's Joe Nolan.
22: Well, from
19: Joe,
22: Apple,
19: you know all these guys, don't you?
22: Who? The board guys?
19: Yeah,
22: the guys
19: all those guys.
22: Oh, yeah, all those guys.
19: What's the matter with them? I never said anything bad about those guys.
22: I don't know.
19: I mean, I know they've got Trump derangement syndrome. I know those guys for 20-something years.
22: Yeah.
19: You don't bring up my personal life. I've got kids.
22: That's terrible.
19: Right?
22: That really is terrible. Yeah. You want to go to Jets camp with me on the 8th, 11th, or 25th?
19: Oh, I'm sorry. I'm going to Fallujah that day.
1: Oh, my God.
21: He was trying to pick the city that was best.
1: A really nice invitation from
21: that
1: Joe.
21: Was nice.
22: I'm just saying, I'm going on the 8th and the 11th and the 25th. So
2: wait, what's the date again?
22: 8th, which is a Saturday.
2: Right, I can't do that.
22: And the 11th and the 25th are Tuesdays.
2: You know what? I might. That sounds like fun, actually. All kidding aside. You know what? I'm going to pick one of those days and go with. Are you being serious? You're kidding.
22: Yeah, I'm being serious. Yeah, I'm going to get my gas in New Jersey, and we're going to go.
2: I can't make it. No, let me get back to you. You're taking your grandson? And...
22: Yeah, my grandson. One of them, he's going to go, yeah. And we're going to hang out. It's going to be fun. They do a good job out there in Florham Park.
2: No, I know they do. Yeah. I think I want to go. Well, thank you very much for that. I'll get back to you, but I think I want to go. Thank you.
22: I'll let you know.
2: All right.
22: Let me know. Oh. All right. Well, here we go. Apple Bank Traffic Desk again, 78 westbound, earlier accident, exit 33. That's been cleared. Turnpike northbound, interchange 12 on the outer roadway, and overturned tractor trailer, the left lane, out of service. And then on the westbound side of 287 up in Westchester at exit 3, an accident there. Subway delays a lot of them. The 6, the 7, the A, the B, the D, the M, the R, and alternate side is going to be in effect. 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I'm Joe Nolan with traffic on Talk Radio 77 WABC.
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0: live version, my hero. I was at Wembley Stadium, I believe, when Travis was still alive, that great drummer. Oh, I just forgot the name of Dave Grohl's band. I'm sorry.
1: Foo Fighters.
0: Foo Fighters, yeah. I've been called a hero like a billion times the last 2 days. I'm not uncomfortable with that, just so you know. People go, don't call me that. I go, no, that's fine. I am a hero, man. I got balls. I got balls, right, Noam? I am a hero.
2: I haven't seen them, but I'll take your word for it.
0: But you've seen those Jewish leaders. Where they got no balls, man. They're nice people. They're nice. Great. Or these rallies that we put on with 200 people when they bring out 6,000. You know? So I took it upon myself to talk to 2 million people on Saturday and tell everybody what this mayor really is. One of my people, as Curtis calls them, rats at City Hall. I don't know if it's a rat or not. I don't know. But somebody is saying that he's going to say something today. I don't see it. I can't. You know, I've been thinking about it for the last 2 days. There's been no local coverage of what I did on Saturday. None. Even though I trended number 3 on Twitter, Sid Rosenberg, United States. Millions and millions and millions. I'm not exaggerating. Social media posts on Saturday and Sunday. Nothing locally. Nothing. Not a word. Not a word. And I'm wondering if the mayor is going to address it. It'd be in his best interest not to, of course. But this person keeps telling me that he is. I don't know. And they've even reached out to other politicians. Because remember the last time? Remember what happened? Before the mayor even said a word? I got all those tweets. Letitia James, Kathy Hochul, Bill de Blasio, Chuck Schumer, Richie Torres, Julie Menin, Tish, all of them. So maybe they're doing that again, or maybe they'll do nothing. I don't know. But I got to take a break, because when I get back, this guy I really enjoy, I'm not going to lie. Spoke to him on my Sun deck yesterday on a Sunday morning. Former congressman, very smart, very entertaining, George Santos is back on Sid and Friends in the Morning. He's next.

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1: Well, from the Apple Bank traffic desk, if you're traveling northbound Jersey Turnpike, we still have the cleanup from that overturned tractor trailer that was on the outer roadway right around the area of Interchange 12. But it must have most of it off on the shoulder because there's hardly any delay at all getting past it. So northbound on the Jersey Turnpike, though, continue to look for that issue. Now, we also still are going to be looking at a lot of heavy traffic coming inbound on the Long Island Expressway as you start to come through the area of the Queens Boulevard. Also, Throgs Neck, Whitestone Bridges, both directions. Actually, quite a bit of heavy traffic up there this morning. Bell Parkway now real slow, where before it wasn't too bad. Now from Kennedy Airport, pretty much all the way down to Flatbush Avenue, you have a lot of slow traffic this morning. 287 westbound, exit 3, an accident there. That's being cleared. That up in Westchester. And the Transit Authority, still delays on the 6 and the 7 trains. Also on the A, the B, the D, the M, the R. And at Newark Airport, Jersey Transit, the AirTran service, being replaced by shuttle buses, leaving New Jersey Transit's train station. That'll be every weekday from 5 a.m. to 3 p.m. until August 28th, and alternate side is in effect. 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I'm Joe Nolan with traffic on Talk Radio 77 WABC.
2: This is the WABC opening bell report. Malls making a big comeback. Nationwide indoor mall traffic grew 4.5% from this time last year. Gen Z shoppers, those 18 to 24, bought 60% of their merchandise in stores over the last year. They also boast the longest dwell time in those malls, averaging 2.6 hours per visit. Let's see how the markets are doing on this Monday morning. Wow, Dow up 611 points. Noam Layden, WABC opening bell report, 77 WABC.
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4: When is bad news good news? When it's less bad than it has been recently. We just learned that the new EV registrations fell 9.8% in April compared to last April. But that was the smallest decline so far this year, and that's, of course, mostly because of this spring's spike in gas prices. Yes, it's still a decline, but at this time last year, EV sales were getting a boost from buyers rushing to lock in that federal tax credit that was expiring in September 2025. But here's the thing. Gas prices are going down again now, and it's debatable if this recovery for EVs will really last. That's okay for the car dealerships, though. They really aren't expecting a sustained wave in EV buying, but they are hoping for just enough to clear out a lot of older inventory. And used EVs, including Teslas, remain some of the best values out there. Happy shopping.
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6: The attorneys for the social media influencers, the Tate brothers, are expected in a Miami courtroom today. The brothers are accused of rape and sex trafficking. News Nation's Nick Smith.
7: Prosecutors in the United Kingdom are demanding Andrew and Tristan Tate be extradited to face charges from four new accusers. That's in addition to previous allegations of luring women for sexual exploitation in Romania. The Tates have denied all charges and say their violent and misogynistic comments online have been taken completely out of context.
6: The Tates have become powerful voices in the so-called online manosphere, promoting wealth and misogyny. Police in India have suspended an officer who fired his assault rifle into the air to disperse student protesters who were upset with the leak of medical school entrance exam results. No one was injured in the shooting. The protests forced India's education minister to resign. Michael Wallace, Worldwide News Network, New York.
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9: Trying to talk to me and Mom Donnie is like trying to talk to the IRGC, okay? This guy is a terrorist. That's the bottom line. I'll say it. You don't want to say it. I'll say it. He's a terrorist. He's a jihadist. He hates the Jewish people. He hates America. He hates the Italian people. He hates the Irish people. He hates the German people. Unless you're Muslim, Mayor Mamdani has no use for you. He is a horrible person and maybe has perpetrated the worst American and Jewish hate in the history of this country. Those two people stabbed the other day in the Upper West Side of New York City, that blood is on his hands. That blood is on your hands, Mayor Mamdani. We got to find a way to get this guy out of here. Maybe Dr. Naomi Wolf is right. Maybe that election wasn't what it looked like on paper. Maybe he really didn't win. But either way, this guy is the worst thing to happen to New York politics, maybe in the history of our state. He's a lowlife.
10: I mean, I think you may be a bit over your skis in calling him, labeling him a terrorist, and you're probably going to get flagged for
9: that. Let me ask you this. The New Yorkers elected this guy. Who cares?
10: They knew everything about him before. Like, this is predictable. You talked about predictability. This is a predictable.
9: Griff, let me ask you this. The Hamas guys that are in Qatar right now, they've never put on a bullet, an explosive vest. They've never shot anybody. Would you consider those guys terrorists? Because I would. Okay, so his ideologies are in line with the terrorists. Mahmoud Khalil is a campus terrorist. You don't have to kill somebody to be a terrorist. You have to share the ideology. That's what this guy is. He's no better than the person who actually goes and shoots somebody because he respects that person. He likes that person. That makes him one of them.

0: No, you're unbelievable. You play Melissa Etheridge because she's gay and George Santos is coming on. That's... Did you even realize that? Or... It's a great song. So it turns out Mom Donnie is not just a terrorist, he's a pussy, too, because he ain't going to say nothing about me today. He likes to act as if people like me and Vicky Palladino, we don't exist. Oh, we exist. I think I want to run for mayor again. I can't believe the amount of support I've gotten the last 3 days. It's like overwhelming. It's like 95%. I've never had that. I've had a million controversies, a million. I'm always on the right side. Well, not always, but. And usually it's 50-50. This is 95-5. Thank God for you, Sid. You're a hero. So I'm thinking about it again. Abraham Hamra is one of my favorite people. He's listening right now, and he's tried to deal with the mayor and that anti-Semitism group of his, I guess. I don't know, some sham group that doesn't really exist. And that's another bogus. But I had a nice conversation yesterday morning on my sun deck with the aforementioned former congressman, my friend George Santos. And I love having him on the show, so here he is. Georgie, good morning, buddy. How are you?
1: Hey, Sid. How are you? I got to tell you, so it was great being back with you and then the audience at WABC. But I have to say, I don't wake up early on weekends to watch TV, but I woke up early to watch your segment with Fox and Friends because something told me, something deep down inside when I saw it on X that you were going to be there. I said, I'm not going to want to miss this live. And boy, was I right. I mean, look, I've a fair share of controversy, fair share of TV heat in my life. Yeah. I think goes without saying. But when you start poking and saying things like you said, and the people who are criticizing you are Alex Jones, Kyle Serafin, and like, you're kind of on the right side of history, my friend.
0: I swear to God, that's what I said, because, and this is not the Mamdani part, because don't forget there were two parts that exploded in my one appearance on Saturday, the Iran conversation, which is what George is talking about right now, and Mamdani. So it turns out that, yes, Alex Jones did a whole show on me yesterday. General Michael Flynn Jr., Joe Kent, Glenn Greenwald, Kyle Serafin. These are the biggest traitors and losers and anti-Semites. How do I know that? They describe me, George, as Israel first. What do you mean Israel first? Israel first advocate, Sid Rosenberg. I'm America first, but you bet your sweet ass I'm Israel second. We've always been that way. That's the way it should be, no?
1: I don't disagree. Look, my record speaks for itself, and I'll say this. The interests of America are well represented right now in what's taking place in Iran. This is a country who has literally chanted death to America for decades. Since the 70s, their entire existence is based on death to America. So to say that taking them to task and decimating their leadership is not America first is just plain simply misguided, uninformed, and people who say that lack a decent amount of sense of foreign policy. And that's it. International relations is not for everybody. Hence, it's an entire course in college for people to grasp it around their head. The facts of the matter are, look, we're fighting a war that we don't want to. I agree. Nobody wants to, but we have to. It's an evil necessity. I hate war. I have a record of being anti-war in almost every vote that I took in Congress. But this is one that I think is unfortunately much needed. Yep. And it's about due time that we take on the devil in Tehran once and for all so that Iranians can be free. The Iranian people want to be free. And also,

0: So I guess Americans want to be able to transit globally in the Strait in the Middle East without the fear of the Iranian and his proxy terrorist organizations. When it comes to Mamdani, you're damn right he's a terrorist. And to be a terrorist, you don't need to be a murderer. You just have to share in the ideology. And I concur with that with you 100%. A terrorist and a murderer are mutually exclusive things. And I think he is a terrorist. He shares terroristic ideologies. And I think that the governor of New York, whether it's Kathy Hochul or Bruce Blakeman, should both pledge to remove him because the Constitution of the state of New York allows the governor to remove a rogue elected official in any part of the state. And Mamdani has become beyond rogue. He's hostile to New York City. He's hostile to the financial economic engine that New York represents for America, because when a third of American wealth and a third of the American GDP run through Manhattan Island and you have somebody like him there, it becomes a national security issue.
1: That's why George Santos belongs back in politics, folks. Okay, he apologized, he made a mistake, and he belongs back because he's so smart. And he's done all that, Mamdani. He's done all of it. You've been around a lot of politicians, George, and again, you did serve time in Congress. Is it hyperbole? Is it too much to say that this guy is the most dangerous politician you've ever seen? Because I can tell you this, if God is good to me, I'll be 60 in April, and he's probably the most dangerous politician I've ever seen.
0: So in my lifetime, obviously, I'm 38, and I've never seen somebody so reckless and so callous towards the American people and quite, you know, adversarial to the United States Constitution. He literally has made statements that are contrary and in contradiction to everything we stand for as a country. But this is something I'm going to say, not very popular, but we have to stop allowing people who come from god-awful corners of the world. This man comes from Uganda, a country that literally not just kills people they don't believe in, but they literally murder their LGBT community. They literally completely demoralize their women. Their women are literally castrated in their country. This is a man who comes from a country with a deeply troubled ideology, a country I actually took aim at in Congress by writing bills to defund our foreign aid to them, that at the time I was there, I think we were sending $17 million to them for all sorts of nonsense that was probably going into the corrupt politicians' pockets, because it's a corrupt nation. So you have to look at it this way. Mamdani is not only just a threat to New York City, he's a threat to America. He literally unseated two regular, and that's a stretch to call Dan Goldman regular, but regular Democrats, and placed Marxists. And he's proud of it. Yep. And Hakeem Jeffries is thinking that he's going to control these two members. He thinks he's going to have a chance. They literally chanted, "You're next. He's next." He has 2 years. Hakeem Jeffries has an expiration date in Congress, and that is 2 more years. So I think Mamdani is a threat. I think we need to address that threat accordingly. And I think Kathy Hochul, whether she win or Bruce Blakeman, whether he win, God bless, I think, God willing, both of these people should have the testicular fortitude and the political strength to remove this dangerous man from City Hall and Gracie Mansion.
1: Well, Bruce would do it. He's hesitant. I've asked him that question more than once on this show. I'm going to see Bruce tomorrow. I'm speaking to his summer interns. My son is one of those tomorrow. I talked to Bruce, I'm not exaggerating, George Santos, 3-4 times a day. And he has said that, you know, he would look into it. He's hesitant to remove somebody who won an election. But Kathy's never going to do it. Kathy's a Democrat, and all these Democrats who like to throw around moderate Democrats, they don't exist. There's one. His name is John Fetterman. He's not even a Democrat at this point. He's a Republican. They're all scared to death of Mamdani and all these DSA candidates. Nobody more afraid than Kathy Hochul. So this wicked witch, this wench, this repulsive hag, she ain't going to do nothing. She ain't going to do dick. She's going to, in fact, vote with Mamdani.
0: It will be her demise. It will be her political demise.
1: I hope so.
0: She might win this race. She'll live to lose another. And that's it. Because I speak to regular, everyday Americans, New Yorkers, Pennsylvanians, you name it. Friends of mine who are Democrats, actually blue dog Democrats, are voting Republican because they're terrified of what is happening in the Democrat Party today with the DSA infiltration and this uprising of quite flat out Marxism. This is not socialism like, this is not democratic. So this is flat out Marxism, and they want to take over and fundamentally change everything that America is about. And I won't stand for it. I don't think most Americans will stand for it, because if you think America isn't great, then why the hell did you leave your hellhole of a country and come here? That's always my question. Why did you come here if it's such a bad place?
1: That's such a great question. Georgie, I love you. I'm glad you called in this morning. I got to get you on more often now that we talked. I got to keep getting you on because I think you're terrific. I really do. So
0: I love you, my friend.
1: I love you, too. You're great, George Santos. Thank you so much. Thank you.
0: Thank you, Sid. Have a blessed one.
1: You, too. I do love that guy. George Santos, former congressman right there. We'll take a short break. We'll come back. It's been a great Monday show. We'll wrap it up right after these.

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2: From the Apple Bank Traffic Desk, if you're traveling northbound on the Jersey Turnpike, Interchange 12, outer roadway, still the cleanup from that overturned tractor trailer. That will continue. We got a new one inbound George Washington Bridge now. On the lower level, there is a stalled vehicle. The left lane going to be out as you start to come over to the Jersey side. So that's going to be a problem for us this morning. Also on 287, we still have that accident westbound over by exit 3. They are still working on that. And then also a disabled vehicle on the Springbrook Parkway northbound getting up to Hospital Road in Mount Pleasant. Now, New Jersey Transit trains, again, don't forget, no Princeton shuttle all week long during the middle of the day. And alternate, that's for track work, and alternate side is in effect. 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
3: I'm on a Brian Kilmeade. 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It's just $11 a month. Now the news. The man accused of killing a young New Yorker in Chicago is due back in court, in Illinois court, today. The 18-year-old Sheridan Gorman, a Westchester County native and Loyola student, as you know, was allegedly murdered by an undocumented immigrant. Her case has now sparked a political fight back here in New York. Families taking on Governor Hochul for having their sanctuary city policies. An arrest has been made in the Bronx shooting that killed an innocent 12-year-old boy, the son of a retired NYPD sergeant. The 45-year-old William Farrer of the Bronx has got a huge rap sheet. He's been charged with murder, manslaughter, attempted murder, weapons offenses, and Saturday's gunfire outside Mount Eden Bodega. Just a sad story. I'm Brian Kilmeade. Listen to my show 10 to noon on 77 WABC. 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It's just $11 a month to this fantastic organization.
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2: Well, from the Apple Bank Traffic Desk, and traveling on the Turnpike northbound, getting up to Interchange 12 on the outer roadway, they are still cleaning up from that earlier overturned tractor trailer. Good news on 287 in Westchester. The earlier accident that was there on the westbound side, that has now been cleared. We still have that disabled, though, on the northbound side of the Springbrook, getting up to Hospital Road in Mount Pleasant, so that's going to be an issue for us. And now on the New York State Thruway, southbound up by 14B, Airmont Road, there is a collision there. Now, we also are going to have some trouble out onto the inbound George Washington Bridge on the lower level. Stalled vehicle, left lane on the Jersey side. And the subway, so far so good. Everything right now running on or close to schedule. An alternate side is in effect. 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
6: I'm Michael Wallace. One suspect is in custody after a deadly mass shooting near Seattle's Space Needle. Police are looking for a second suspect. Three people were killed and four were wounded at a food festival. Washington Governor Bob Ferguson says one of the wounded is a two-year-old boy.
7: I can't imagine being the parent of a two-year-old toddler, for example, who's injured in a shooting like this. But for everybody who's impacted, our hearts go out to them.
6: Seattle Mayor Katie Wilson.
8: We have far too much gun violence in this city and in this country. And we're coming off of a week in Seattle where we've had three major incidents of gun violence in just a few days. We have a lot of work to do as a city and as a country. to make this better.
6: Police say the shooting started with an altercation between at least two people. There was no fighting between the U.S. and Iran for a third straight night. Iran said this morning it is not seeking to resume peace talks with the U.S. and insists it still controls the Strait of Hormuz. News Nation's Hannah Brandt.
9: Commercial shipping numbers, they're still at a three-week low. That's according to a maritime body that's overseen by the U.S. Navy. This weekend, though, Iranian officials said they're actively talking with Oman about managing the safe passage of ships through the strait. They say there have been progress in those discussions, though you've got the U.S. naval blockade against Iran continuing. And the White House did previously tell News Nation they're in talks with U.K. officials about potentially putting together an international coalition to try to protect shipping in the strait.
6: The pause in fighting has oil prices back down to $90 a barrel. A pop star is blasting the Trump administration for using one of her songs in a video promoting the war.
10: Katy Perry says she is, quote, deeply appalled and angry after the White House used her hit song Firework in a social media video showing footage of military strikes on Iran. The video featured explosions set to the song's lyrics, along with the warning, Iran has been warned. Perry says she never approved the use of the song and says its meaning was about hope and empowerment, not violence or war. Stacey Lynn, Worldwide News Network, Washington.
6: With 99 days until the midterms, President Trump heads to the battleground state of Michigan today to push his economic policies. Michigan holds its primaries next week. He'll visit a GM testing facility and tout his efforts to rebuild the U.S. auto industry. Republican strategist Rena Shah says tariffs, inflation, and war fatigue are all concerns.
11: When looking at Michigan, the Iran conflict is the biggest risk. Gas is climbing, oil is spiking, and every week the war drags on without a clean end. It feels like the endless war fatigue that Trump himself once campaigned against.
6: French police have detained a man who had a knife in each hand and attacked three women in Paris, severely injuring two of them. This is the Worldwide News Network.
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12: The United States, and then realizes that we found out he wasn't, and his pledge to arrest Benjamin Netanyahu would have gotten him arrested, so we backed off. We're going to talk about a lot of what's going on right now. This hour, we're going to talk to Admiral Darryl Caudill about the war in Iran. And we're also going to talk to Matt Continenti about that, Director of Domestic Policy and Studies, and Neil Chair at AEI and columnist for the Wall Street Journal. But before we get to that, let's get to the big three.
13: Number three. Whether it's his calls for the arrest of Netanyahu or urging New Yorkers to come out and protest Netanyahu, it's the same thing. It just shows how juvenile, immature, and really the lack of experience that this mayor has.
12: It's so true. Do your job, Mr. Mayor. You're a mayor of New York, a radical and epic failure so far, focusing on Israel, vilifying the rich, bragging about slapping taxes on the most successful, while taking aim at his own party, costing them millions in primaries, yet still a darling of the left-wing press we examine.
13: Number two.
14: As the president said, we are locked and loaded. Even more assets are going into theater. But he's giving talk some space. He's giving it a little bit of room.
12: 3-day pause after 14 days straight of strikes and no shooting at ships in the strait. What's next in this Iran fight? Is the Red Sea, is it open or closed? Can someone tell me? We'll talk about it.
13: Number one.
15: There are people who claim to be Democrats that are running against the Democratic Party. There are people that will vote in this election who are not inclined to vote for Trump that will believe that stupid and that is why I am depressed.
12: Should be depressed, James Carville. 100 days to midterm elections and history shows Dems should be flying high. But no, they're having an overt civil war politically, and their socialists and DNC reveal massive financial woes. It's unbelievable. They are $2 million in debt, and they're asked all vendors to stop billing them until after November because they're embarrassed to say, we don't have the money to pay you. Matthew Connelly joins us now. Matt, welcome back. I'm just commenting on, saw your column about intensifying the conflict with Iran as opposed to backing off and stopping it. I thoroughly agree. We have a low-intensity conflict going now. And it turns out Admiral Cooper, who's charting it and scripting it, said, if we're going to do this, I'm done. because I'm focusing on the straight. But if we're going to amp it up, I'm ready. You believe amp it up, even if it brings more casualties, costs, and hurts him in the polls temporarily.
16: Well, Brian, thanks for having me. We have to weigh the costs of a potential intensification of the war against the costs of the status quo. And as we learned last week in Jordan, the status quo also carries the risk of casualties. The status quo also carries the risk of destabilization and damage done to our Gulf allies. And the status quo also carries the risk of high gas prices, because the status quo gives the advantage to Iran. We spend a lot of time talking about who's in charge in Iran. But the fact is, the IRGC, the Islamic Revolutionary Guard Corps, they're the ones with the guns. They're the ones running the show. And they believe that they can start and stop this conflict at their choosing. And from my perspective, if America wants to win this war and end the hostilities and be able to remove our buildup from the Middle East, we need to set the terms of the conflict. And that means intensification in the short term.
12: So Admiral Cooper made it clear, the low intensity thing, focusing on the strait is one thing. Done. And maybe that has a lot to do with why there's been an attack in 3 days. And there evidently there's talks going on there. They're making progress between Oman and Iran. But the other thing is he has left 20% of the targets from Operation Epic Fury still undone. And he's saying, I have the assets now to finish that off. And if we were to do it, it would be with the IDF. So the upside of that is actually the best chance of achieving the goals. The downside about stopping now is, do you really expect a better MOU now than we had a month ago, which was absolutely terrible?
16: No, I don't expect anything. Look, we have to think about the problem here. The problem is the Iranian regime. That for 46 years, this regime has done nothing but sow terror, cause havoc, oppress its own people, and seek weapons of mass destruction to use against Israel, but also against the West, against the United States, to hold us hostage once they have a nuclear weapon. President Trump's the only president since the Islamic Revolution to actually hold Iran accountable and punish Iran for its malign behavior. But the Iranians use diplomacy as a way to buy themselves time. That's what happened in the April 8th ceasefire. They used that time to restock. They used that time to move the centrifuges. That's what happened with the MOU in June. They used that time not only to accomplish those two objectives I mentioned, but also to plot against President Trump again. For revenge, right? And they're going to use this pause, this three-day pause so far, in the same way. So we have to understand that as long as this government is in power, as long as the IRGC is running the show, this conflict's not going to end, because the Iranians, their objectives, their nature has not changed.
12: So I found out the New York Times, according to the president, told me the New York Times story is not accurate. So he says the plans to sharply escalate or stop because we don't have enough interceptors and that we don't have enough in the stockpile. He says, I don't think it's necessarily fiction. There are sources in the executive branch that told the New York Times this story. But Ambassador Waltz made it clear, and I talked to him offline too, that they have enough interceptors. They'd like to have more, but they have enough, and they got assets in the region. Cut 29.
14: I want to be crystal clear. The U.S. military, and I've verified this every which way, has everything that it needs to conduct this campaign as effectively as it needs to be. And I have to tell you, the people that are leaking this nonsense deserve to be in jail.
12: Yes. So it was legitimately leaked. So I'm not saying the New York Times reporter is wrong. I think there's a divide in the party, and instead of a divide in the executive branch, and instead of them just debating it, they decide, okay, I'm going to try to shape the president's message by leaking it to the media. And I think the president's got to rein that in. He's got to know. It's got to be the vice president's office, because he tells everyone who's got a podcast that he was against this war.
16: Think about how the conflict started. Even go back to Operation Midnight Hammer last June. In Operation Midnight Hammer, our strike against the nuclear facilities, and then on February 28th, the launch of Operation Epic Fury, that 4 weeks of intense fighting against Iran, where we accomplished many objectives, President Trump set the tempo. It was President Trump dictating events. Same thing with Venezuela. Same thing when he got Qasem Soleimani in the first term. He set the terms of the conflict. Since this April 8th ceasefire and since the MOU in June, it's Iran that's been setting the terms of the conflict, the pace of events. And that gives people who are disagree with our objectives and our policy toward Iran the space to leak to the New York Times, to sow dissent, to create a debate that shapes the president's perceptions. So I think it's important for President Trump to return to the way he viewed this conflict at the outset. He's in charge. He will set the terms. And that means, in my view, ramping up the operations for the next few weeks, just as Admiral Cooper says we're ready to do.
17: Yeah, I mean, a CBS poll says when people ask, what should the goal be in the Strait? 86% to open up the Strait, 79% make sure the Iran people are safe, 76% permanent end to their nuke program, 72% stop Iran from hitting other countries. So I understand part of the deal, if we go in, was to ask the Gulf states to participate. They, you know, the Kuwait did bomb inside Iran. They didn't announce it, but they did. So did the UAE. So let's see them be able to, for their own self-esteem, to hit back. That would be key. And, of course, the IDF playing a role with their incredible intelligence, with the prime minister coming here, I'm sure he'll push back. But I know that the vice president's got a huge problem with the prime minister and with Israel. That makes it pretty clear. I like having dissenting opinions in the administration. I think that's healthy. But I just think it's healthy, not healthy when you forget who the president is. That's the not healthy part. And the president numbers would benefit if it ends right with us getting the nuclear uranium out. If it ends right with the unrest beginning to foment inside Iran, the foreign policy numbers go up, the economic numbers go up, and it's called winning. The American people would like a quick win. That will help him in November.
16: Oh, I agree. I mean, the alternative to winning is to just drag this process out. What was President Trump always against? He's against forever wars. But I think what we're seeing emerge in the Middle East with this kind of serve and volley, tit for tat retaliation between the United States and Iran is a emerging forever war where they shoot some rockets, then we retaliate. Then we decide, oh, let's give negotiations another chance. And then the Iranians break the cycle again. That, I think, is only going to lead to worse numbers for President Trump, and more inflation in the sense of the energy prices staying relatively high. Yes, they've gone down this weekend because of the pause in attacks. But, of course, we know as soon as the Iranians launch a few more missiles, oil's going to spike again.
17: Yeah.
16: That's what we have to stop. And that's what takes, I think, President Trump has the leadership ability to stop it.
17: He does. And what's your take on Saudi Arabia and Yemen and the Houthi rebels and the Red Sea? And right now, I think they hit two or three ships. The ships moved on without it. Now they bombed Aramco, the big gas and oil company inside Saudi Arabia. So these two have their own rivalry, but the Houthis are acting on behalf of the Iranians, right?
16: Well, the Houthis are a proxy of Iran, Brian. So, of course, anything they do, Iran knows, Iran is behind. And it just goes to show you that the war is expanding even when we're not calling it a war, even when we're not attacking Iran. The Iranians have ways through their proxies. Really, the Houthis, who are extremely damaged, are one of the few remaining proxies left of Iran. They can mess up things in the other important choke point, which is the choke point into the Red Sea. So this requires leadership, it requires strategy, and I think most importantly, it requires commitment and resolve. And let me just say, too, it also requires us to get serious about our defense budget. Right now, we're having a debate in Congress over funding defense. Well, if there are any concerns about our stockpiles, that's a reason for every representative and senator to vote for a major expansion of our defense budget so that we can replenish those stockpiles. And we can pursue the president's goals, America's goals, of denying Iran a nuclear weapon and the ability to hold global trade hostage through the Strait of Hormuz.
17: And put 5% of our budget into the defense industry, as we've asked everybody else in NATO. That's what $1.5 trillion would do. Senator John Kennedy weighed in on some of the problems with the messaging. Cut 32.
18: I'm having breakfast next Wednesday with General Kane. I've seen the poll. It looks about right. I support the president in Iran. We all need to do a better job messaging. I may end up with a sombrero on my head by saying this, but we all know the president. He exists loudly. He grows anxious when he has an unexpressed thought. He's not always disciplined in his messaging. I'm not saying he should stop talking. He's the president. I'm not. But I would put Rubio and Kane and Radcliffe and Hedgeseth out there, either in a speech or in a long press conference, to explain what's going on in Iran, why we went in, why we're still there.
17: And what we've hit. I see no video. I get in the morning to tell the story. I have to scour everything in order to find out what we hit. It's very easy to find out what Iran hit, but it's very hard to see what we hit. So we're not messaging enough on how to do it, what we're doing. And why am I getting this through unnamed sources in Axios? You should be making public press conferences and say, look, the best I can tell you, I'm not going to tell you what I'm going to do ahead of time, but I'm going to tell you what I did. That would help, wouldn't it, Matt? One thing about Rumsfeld, he could explain things.
16: Yeah, he could. You know, if the concern, Brian, is the poll numbers, the way to get those poll numbers better is not to avoid the subject. It's actually to lean into them. It's to talk about what is happening in Iran. It is to explain the reasons. We know that when President Trump explains the reasons for his actions in Iran, people respond. It's in these downtimes, in these periods where we're not hearing from the administration all that much on the war, but we are seeing the volleys of missiles go back and forth. We're seeing a few days of peace before all of a sudden another ship is hit. That's when the people sour on what's happening in Iran. And it's when the Congress is saying, well, what's the plan here? So I think we need to see more explanation. And part of that explanation is something that's been undercovered, which is we have reimposed the economic blockade. And that's very important. We have reimposed the sanctions. We have reimposed the blockade on Iranian ports. That is denying the regime an economic lifeline. And that is going to hurt them. And so President Trump, I think, has a tool there that he has reimposed. It probably shouldn't have been taken off to begin with, but he's reimposed it. And that's something, too, that he can communicate to the American people, that this is serving his ultimate objectives in Iran.
17: All right, Matt, always love your columns, Wall Street Journal, AEI, Matthew Condeni. Amp it up, go in hard, and get a win. And I thoroughly agree with you. Thanks so much, Matt. Appreciate it. 1-866-408-7669. Your call's on the back end. And then we expand the conversation with a military officer when we return. You're listening to the Brian Kilmeade Show. Very, very busy day.
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9: And your first update of the day and the week. Stocks and bonds are rising as oil falls as the US puts Iran strikes on hold. The Dow opened up about 600 points this morning. The committee responsible for interest rates is going to hand down its latest decision on Wednesday, 2 p.m. Eastern. No change expected. There is a slight possibility of a rate hike out there. Some analysts will not rule that out. Oil's much lower than it was last week after President Trump paused U.S. attacks on Iran over the weekend to allow talks to proceed. Paramount is not going to close its multi-billion dollar merger with Warner Brothers until a court decides whether the deal violates antitrust laws or not. The jackpot for the Mega Millions and Powerball lotteries continue to grow, nearly $1.5 billion up for grabs this week. And big names report too, Apple, Amazon, Microsoft and Meta. And that's your Wall Street Update, John Terrett, Worldwide News Network.
10: And now, it's time for the Cat's Corner.
11: Manufacturing? Well, we are making a comeback. Can American build something again in America? Of course we did. But it took President Trump to put his foot down and say, we want it made in America. Here's the question every American should be asking. Why were we buying so many things overseas when we have talent here? We have workforce here. Well, in the 1980s, the 1990s, the 2000s, guess what? They thought they're going to save money by moving our factories to Mexico, to Canada, to China. It doesn't work. We lose jobs in America, and America is important to all of us. President Trump has put his foot down. We want business back in America. If we invest in our workers, our factories, there's no reason why the next generation will have great products in America, and we can proudly said again, made in America. That is the Cat's Corner. I am John Katzmatidis.

0: The talk show that's getting you talking. 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
1: The mayor of New York is basing himself on this criminal's bogus charges. That's what he's using, and look at what he's doing. He's fomenting hate. He's supposed to be the mayor of all New Yorkers, Jews, Christians, Muslims, everyone. But he's trying to turn one group against the other, and he's foisting hate and fear. I speak to Jewish Americans in New York, and they're afraid right now. And I don't think it's accidental that after he made this hate speech against Israel and against me, the next day, a Jew is stabbed coming out of a synagogue.
2: Yeah, there's no doubt about it. He does nothing to help it. And you could be any race, religion, ethnicity. It doesn't matter. He's making it clear he has no interest in calming things down. He does not feel like that's on his report card. I think he's playing to the Muslim audience more than any other audience. And I know he feels he's got 3.5 more years before he has to play it somewhat down the middle. But I don't even think he's going to change. He's just so confident he's going to get 4 more years after this. But what his agenda is, it's not built for a mayor. Mayors are really not very political, ideally. They have so much to implement. There's not really ideology there. So that's why so many times they have trouble being national figures, because they're used to dealing with so many Democrats and Republicans, regardless of, you know, going with the other side. Remember, even as governor, George W. Bush, when he was governor, said, I have a great reputation of working with Democrats. Conservatives didn't love that, but you have to as a governor. In New York City, you have to work with everybody. But your radical views are accepted here. I think he's eyeing maybe the Senate seat that Chuck Schumer is going to be up for, because he's primaried everybody else.
3: This is the Cohen Confidential. Now, here's Michael Cohen.
4: So while New Yorkers are dodging subway delays, stepping over mountains of trash, kicking the rats, and drowning in rent, Mayor Moron Mondani looked around and he thought to himself, I don't know, what does this city really need?
5: Well, what the hell is supposed to do, you moron?
4: How about me pretending I'm Secretary of State? The guy's actually looking into sending the New York Police Department to arrest Bibi Netanyahu at the United Nations in September during UNGA. My friends, that's not bold. It's the political equivalent of a toddler wearing a Batman cape and demanding command of the military. Local mayors, by the way, do not overrule federal foreign policy or diplomatic immunity. City Hall could have saved thousands in legal research simply by skimming a middle school civics textbook. So pick up the garbage, Mondani, fix the trains, and do your actual job. Because while Mondani is busy auditioning for commander-in-chief of his own zip code, New Yorkers are still waiting for someone to actually run New York. I'm Michael Cohen.
2: 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Welcome to Tunnel to Towers Foundation New York Minute. 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It's just $11 a month. Now the news. The man accused of killing a young New Yorker in Chicago is due back in court, in Illinois court, today. The 18-year-old Sheridan Gorman, a Westchester County native and Loyola student, as you know, was allegedly murdered by an undocumented immigrant. Her case has now sparked a political fight back here in New York. Families taking on Governor Hochul for having their sanctuary city policies. An arrest has been made in the Bronx shooting that killed an innocent 12-year-old boy, the son of a retired NYPD sergeant. The 45-year-old William Farrer of the Bronx has got a huge rap sheet. He's been charged with murder, manslaughter, attempted murder, weapons offenses, and Saturday's gunfire outside Mount Eden Bodega. Just a sad story. I'm Brian Kilmeade. Listen to my show 10 to noon on 77 WABC. This has been the Tunnel to Towers Foundation New York Minute. And don't forget, T2T.org right now. It's just $11 a month to this fantastic organization.
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10: Former FDA Commissioner Scott Gottlieb says the nation's cyclosporiasis outbreak is not under control, despite government claims. News Nation's Nick Smith.
11: The CDC says it has received reports of more than 4,000 lab-confirmed cases in 41 states since May 1st. At least 300 people have been hospitalized, with Michigan being the hardest hit. The parasite has been linked to contaminated lettuce. Taylor Farms has recalled its iceberg lettuce source from central Mexico and temporarily shut down its plant located there. The FDA is urging the public to avoid all products listed in Taylor Farms' recall.
10: The outbreak has been tough to track because patients can take 2 weeks to develop symptoms. Hurricane Genevieve became a monster Category 5 storm this morning out over the Pacific Ocean, but is expected to stay off Mexico's coast and not impact land, aside from rough surf. Its maximum sustained winds, 160 miles per hour. Michael Wallace, Worldwide News Network, New York.
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13: Worldwide News Network update, I'm Michael Wallace. The search is on for a second suspect after a mass shooting at a food festival in Seattle. Three people were killed, four were injured.
14: I heard boom, boom, boom, boom. I was like, that's weird. Like, that doesn't sound like one of our games. And I see families just running and yelling. That's when everything went white.
13: Police have one suspect in custody. China's Commerce Ministry is urging President Trump to remove his latest 12.5% tariffs, calling them unjustified and amounting to protectionism. The U.S.'s latest tariffs target 60 countries with alleged forced labor, which China denies using. The new $6 billion Gordie Howe Bridge linking Detroit to Windsor, Ontario, opens to the public at noon today. Friday, Canadian officials held a ribbon-cutting ceremony, but without any U.S. officials there. Canada is upset with the president's latest 50% tariffs on many of its exports. This is the Worldwide News Network.
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15: Looking at all the news coverage, you'd be looking at all the polling of President Trump, and you would think that Democrats would be able to take advantage and be dominating Republicans when it comes to who is trusted to handle the Iran war. That, simply put, is not the case at all. I mean, these numbers are quite surprising. Trust Dems or Republicans on Iran? According to CNBC earlier this month, you'd think, okay, that's one poll, the Republicans trust by 2 points. But then CBS News comes out yesterday, and what do you see? You see the exact same thing. Trump and the Republicans take the cake. They are trusted by 2 points.

0: points on Ron. Now, one poll is one thing, but you put the two of them together and you can see that the American people, simply put, are not buying what Democrats are selling on Iran. They still trust Republicans more, even if you look at President Trump's approval ratings on the subject, and they're negative too, but yet Republicans and Trump still more trusted than Democrats are on Iran.
1: Yeah, so that is Harry Enten of CNN. So everybody knows, you look at the polls, Donald Trump's got 41% approval. At this point, going into the midterms, Joe Biden was 39, 44 for Barack Obama. And they said, well, Barack Obama lost 63 seats and Joe Biden barely lost, was below Trump. Add to that the redistricting. Add to that the money problems the DNC had. Add to that the rise of socialism and common sense versus crazy. That is going to be the scene. Common sense against crazy. What the president would love to do at the end of this, it's not going to work for this election, is get some version of the Save America Act passed. And that could be national voter ID. New Jersey has voter ID. Virginia has voter ID. I think the whole country has to have voter ID. And you heard James Carville come out and say, why don't we just give it to them? Fight another battle. 80% of the country want it. Why keep it out? So what's going to happen this week? Senate's got to get stuff done. They want to get the $95 billion supplemental. They want to find a way to fund the government past the election to December so Democrats don't bring the government to a halt for political reasons, of course, in September. So they're looking to push that. But Senator Kennedy believes there's also a way to put elements of the Save America Act in the supplemental. And he did something he doesn't really do. He's a little bit critical of John Thune. Cut 25.
2: Maybe take a few extra days. Look, I mean no disrespect. I love John Thune. He's my leader. He's got a big brain. He's better looking than me. But I think he's just being too cautious. He wants to spend the rest of our time talking with Senator Schumer about shutting down government. And the Graham Platner wing of the party, his party's not going to let Schumer agree with us. They already want to give Schumer a bathrobe, a popsicle, and an early bedtime and have him retire. I don't think Chuck can agree with us.
1: He's not. So if you have the financial, if it's budget oriented, you can get 51 votes. And the question is Murkowski, Collins, Tillis. I'm not sure Cornyn's a maybe. I think he's basically a firm yes. Maybe it's Rand Paul. There's another one. So what the president could do is talk to John Thune and say, maybe you can help me out. Collins and Murkowski. Maybe Murkowski's threatening to leave the party, but and him or Trump have a horrible relationship, Trump and Murkowski. But maybe Collins and Tillis, there could be some calls made, not by the president himself, but by other staffers. Say, what is it going to take to get you to a yes here? And what they could do is say, on the way out, I could just be a no, or I could try to get more things that I want in there. They also want to get Todd Blanche, among many people confirmed and out and up and running. So right now, Tillis and Cornyn have some questions. And Collins and Murkowski have some questions. And I'm sure Cassidy's got some questions. The president really killed off three of those senators. So they're dead senators walking, going in. They think they're going to be able to save the seat. So Senator Kennedy says you could do the Save America Act. He went on Cut 24.
2: In my opinion, for both sides to have credibility in the elections, in our elections, we need to do two things and only two things. Number one, you have to prove you are who you say you are in order to register to vote and to vote. And number two, however you decide to vote, that's up to the states. We need to go back to having an election day, not an election month. We've got to know the results of the election that night or shortly thereafter if it's close. That, to me, is what the SAVE Act is all about. And I think we can pass it.
1: I think you can. Maybe not all of it. I mean, the transgender in sports, a parliamentarian will look at that and say, what does it to do with the budget? So maybe there's certain things with the Voting Act, for example. They say the way you get around the fact that that's policy, not money, is the policy is going to need money to be implemented, to get voter ID and set up a system. Now, getting rid of mail-in ID at this point might be too big of a bridge to cross. But voter ID, two forms of ID, I think they'll be great. And it shows progress. And go back and finish it off. Maybe there's some horse trading to be done in the second term. And you imagine they could get a lot done if they hold both chambers. No more.
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5: I'm Michael Wallace. The Dow is up 200 points and oil prices are down 7% after the U.S. and Iran went a third straight night without attacking each other. Sources tell the Associated Press mediators are making progress in getting both sides back to the negotiating table. News Nation's Hannah Brandt.
6: President Trump has expressed his doubts that Iran is ready to make a serious deal. But U.S. Ambassador to the U.N. Mike Waltz said that this break in the fighting gives negotiations a chance to move forward. Axios has reported that part of the reason for the break in the fighting is that critical U.S. interceptors are running low, potentially leaving American forces more vulnerable when trying to defend against Iranian counterattacks. But in Waltz's earlier interview, he dismissed the idea of an interceptor shortage.
5: While President Trump heads to Michigan today to tout his economic agenda, Democrats are kicking their midterm campaign into high gear. They say America is ready for a change.
7: With just 99 days until the midterms,
8: this is no longer a marathon. It's a sprint.
7: House Minority Leader Hakeem Jeffries says Democrats can win back the House by focusing on the economy and affordability.
8: Republicans believe the affordability crisis is a hoax. Republicans don't give a damn about the personal financial situation of the American people.
7: He said Republicans and President Trump have, quote, nothing to run on.
8: And in November, America is going to fire them.
7: Stacey Lynn, Worldwide News Network, Washington.
5: Seattle police have one suspect in custody and are searching for a second after last night's deadly shooting at a food festival near the Space Needle. Three people were killed, four were injured. Assistant Police Chief Tyrone Davis says two people started shooting at each other after an altercation.
9: Right now we believe that we have no outstanding threat to the community. We do have one suspect that is being interviewed. We've recovered two guns.
5: A two-year-old boy who was injured is in stable condition. Firefighters in France and Spain are trying to contain huge wildfires before a heat wave arrives tomorrow. A fire near the city and wine region of Bordeaux may have finally stopped spreading. It's four times the size of Paris and has forced 220,000 evacuations. In Spain, planes are dumping water on fires that have forced more than 75,000 people to flee their homes near Madrid and Valencia. Singer-songwriter Carly Simon has announced she's been diagnosed with Parkinson's disease.
10: You probably think this song is about you. You're so vain.
5: The 83-year-old also had surgery for basal cell carcinoma on her face, which has affected her appearance, so she is withdrawing from public view. But she says her first new studio album since 2009 is set to come out next month. This is the Worldwide News Network.
11: From the Hudson Valley to Long Island to New York City, here's Brian Kilmeade with the Talk of New York.
12: 11 o'clock hour here on a beautiful Monday. Hope you had a fantastic weekend. Thanks so much for listening. Hey, before my show starts, I want to go over what's happening locally. A New York political feud is now drawing international attention. Israeli Prime Minister Benjamin Netanyahu says he will attend the UN General Assembly in New York this fall, despite Zohreh Mamdani saying he is not welcome and calling for the federal government to enforce international criminal court warrants. Netanyahu fired back on Fox with Maria yesterday, accusing the mayor of dividing New Yorkers. Netanyahu says he's fomenting hate. He's supposed to be the mayor of all New Yorkers. Meanwhile, some family members on September 11th victims are petitioning to bar the mayor Mamdani from attending next month's 25th anniversary ceremony at Ground Zero, saying his presence would be inappropriate. Mamdani has rejected accusations of anti-Semitism and says his criticism is directed at Israeli government. No one believes that. Mayor Mamdani is facing criticism for an unexpected source, the NBA. Milwaukee Bucks forward Kyle Kuzma blasted the mayor after the mayor renewed his call for the federal government to arrest Netanyahu. Kuzma didn't name Amdani directly, but wrote on social media that too many people are playing roles they don't have the authority to fill, adding, a mayor playing president, everyone's auditioning, nobody is building. Amdani has acknowledged New York City has no legal authority. Well, a circus performer was airlifted to a hospital after his colleagues missed his target hit and hit him in the neck with an arrow while performing in New York. The incident happened to Edward Correva Rangel, 38 years old, and Dana Daza Tavera, 42, were performing at Orange County Fair in the town of Wallkill at about 9:30 when this all things happened. Brian Kilmeade talking on 77 WABC.
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0: America means freedom to me.
1: America was built on the belief that all people were created equal and deserve equal protection under the law.
2: The founders believed that government should derive its power from the people. Through voting and civic participation, citizens help shape laws and leadership.
3: The United States was founded on the idea that no one is above the law, including government officials. The rule of law helps ensure order, accountability, and equal treatment, making it a cornerstone of American government and society.
1: When the founders of this nation declared independence, they did so with bold conviction.
4: From these enduring truths emerged the principles that would shape the United States. Among them, liberty, equality, self-government, and the rule of law, ideals that continue to guide our nation to this day.
5: Celebrating 250 years of freedom.
6: America!
5: And the American spirit.
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2: The CDC has confirmed more than 4,000 cases of cyclosporiasis in 41 states. Many of them have been linked to contaminated Taylor Farms iceberg lettuce grown in central Mexico. Internist Dr. Frieda Fischer.
3: Meanwhile, I do want people to continue eating fruit, to continue eating vegetables. Remember, heating it up is your friend, but we don't want you to stop eating salads.
2: At least 300 people have been hospitalized, many with that explosive diarrhea since the outbreak began in May. The CDC is also tracking a salmonella outbreak that spread to 17 states. More than 1.5 million eggs could be contaminated. A Secret Service agent has been arrested in South Florida for allegedly taking part in a violent fraternity hazing incident. Marquez Pinder and two other men face hazing and attempted murder charges after a student at the University of Miami's law school was beaten with a paddle so badly he suffered kidney damage and nearly died. Michael Wallace, Worldwide News Network, New York.

0: 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It's Brian Kilmeade.
1: 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Prevagen, made for your brain.
2: It is a massive change, but it's actually, when you boil it down, it's pretty simple. We have two core principles. They're the pillars of what we do. It's free markets and personal liberties. We think these are core American values, and that's what we're advocating every day. We're not aligned with a party or any movement. We just have our principles, and we interpret the news through that and try to give our readers and our viewers, wherever they're finding us, a balanced interpretation of the news through what we think is important and how it affects them.
3: And with that is Adam O'Neill. You probably don't know him, but he's the editorial director of the Washington Post, and he's opinion editor. And if you notice, what Washington Post, once in a while, now it's almost every week, you see an opinion, you go, what? It can't be this, the Washington Post. It came out against peanut allergies, how it started, how to handle it, how we stop this whole craziness. When you talk about the MAHA movement, they came out in support of it, a lot of elements of it, too. And you see Adam O'Neill and others just balancing out the page, not making it more conservative, just allowing conservatives to speak outside Mark Thiessen. Gut 54.
2: I'd say overwhelmingly, just when I hear from people privately, they're pleasantly surprised. And they didn't know what we were up to at first. And now we've got a body of work and we can really stand by it and we're proud of it. And I'd say internally and externally, it's an opinion section. It's always going to be controversial. We want to be provocative. We want to start conversations. So I won't pretend that everybody's always thrilled about with us every time, but we wouldn't be an interesting opinion section if that were the case.
3: And one of the last things it did really caught my attention and made me want to book Adam was the last one. Washington Post did a breakdown of any time these candidates say Medicare for All. I'm thinking, okay, this is what they would do. Instead, he goes, it's impossible. You can't pull it off. The people with Medicare don't want it. And if you do the math and give Medicare for every American and you say we're going to come and get the money from the billionaires by taxing them and paying their fair share, if you wiped out their fortunes, you still would not be able to pay $8.2 trillion annually with a price that's only going to go up. And plus, you're going to lose every doctor because it's not enough to pay for the doctor's overhead. So all these people, Medicare for all, just push back and say, what are you talking about? And know what you could say? I read in the Washington Post. And you do the math. You'll find out the same thing. By the way, the big news, Saudi Arabia got hit by Houthis again.
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10: I'm Bill Rakoff. One suspect is in custody after a deadly mass shooting near Seattle's Space Needle on Sunday. Police are looking for a second. Three people were killed. Four were wounded at a food festival. Washington Governor Bob Ferguson says one of the wounded, a two-year-old boy.
11: I can't imagine being the parent of a two-year-old toddler, for example, who's injured in a shooting like this. But for everybody who's impacted, our hearts go out to them.
10: Seattle Mayor Katie Wilson.
12: We have far too much gun violence in this city and in this country. And we're coming off of a week in Seattle where we've had three major incidents of gun violence in just a few days. We have a lot of work to do as a city and as a country to make this better.
10: Police say the shooting started with an altercation between at least two people. No fighting between the U.S. and Iran for a third straight night. Iran said this morning it is not seeking to resume peace talks with the U.S. and insists that it still controls the Strait of Hormuz. Here's News Nation's Hannah Brandt.
13: Commercial shipping numbers, they're still at a three-week low. That's according to a maritime body that's overseen by the U.S. Navy. This weekend, though, Iranian officials said they're actively talking with Oman about managing the safe passage of ships through the strait. They say there have been progress in those discussions, though you've got the U.S. naval blockade against Iran continuing. And the White House did previously tell News Nation they're in talks with U.K. officials about potentially putting together an international coalition to try to protect shipping in the strait.
10: With 99 days until the midterms, President Trump is off to the battleground state of Michigan at this hour to push his economic policies. Michigan holds its primaries next week. Republican strategist Rena Shaw says tariffs, inflation, and war fatigue are all concerns.
14: When looking at Michigan, the Iran conflict is the biggest risk. Gas is climbing, oil is spiking, and every week the war drags on without a clean end. It feels like the endless war fatigue that Trump himself once campaigned against.
10: French police have detained a man who had a knife in each hand and attacked three women in Paris, severely injuring two of them. Video on social media shows bystanders holding the attacker down as he said, "It is Allah who commanded me." China's Commerce Ministry urging President Trump to remove his latest 12.5% tariffs, calling them unjustified. The U.S.'s latest tariffs target 60 countries with alleged forced labor, which China denies using. Interest rates will be in the spotlight this week.
15: The committee responsible for interest rates hands down its decision on Wednesday at 2 p.m. Eastern. No change expected. The possibility of a rate hike is out there. Some analysts are refusing to rule that out. Oil's much lower this week than last week after President Trump paused U.S. attacks on Iran over the weekend to allow talks to proceed. And big names report second quarter earnings this week, including Apple, Amazon, Microsoft, and Meta platforms. John Terrett, Worldwide News Network.
10: Stocks are mixed with the Dow up 108, the Nasdaq down 121. 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
17: Thank you, Bill. It is Monday, July 27th, 2026. Here's what's happening today in America. Muslim attacks Pride Parade. Oil tanker explodes. Former NFL player deported. And the 100-day countdown begins. That's all coming up. Then Bill's going to be here with your message of the day. But first, a Muslim terrorist drove a van into a crowd of people at the Berlin Pride Parade on Saturday. This ISIS-inspired terrorist, Abdul Balut, was shot and killed during a SWAT team operation. One person was killed, 19 injured. The SWAT team officers came under attack from the suspect with a knife after he was discovered hiding in a garden shed. The officers opened fire. Abdul had made multiple attempts to join the Islamic State when overseas, including when he left Germany to go live in Lebanon. He was trying to get to Syria. Abdul's mother immigrated to Germany from Lebanon in 2002. An oil tanker exploded in the Strait of Hormuz after hitting a mine. An Iranian news source said the tanker struck the mine after leaving the designated route that Iran has created. Reportedly, Iran and Oman have made, quote, some progress over navigation through the Strait of Hormuz, but clearly not enough. Daniel Agama Adongo, he was the first Kenyan to play in the NFL. The Colts signed him back in 2013. Well, ICE says that he overstayed his visa starting in 2016. That's the year his NFL career ended. An immigration judge ordered him removed in March. Since he was here illegally, he's been convicted of criminal mischief with damage. This is in 2020. He was sentenced to 364 days in jail. He also faced charges including felony intimidation, battery, and disorderly conduct. No conviction there. The courts found that he was incompetent to stand trial. DHS said this dangerous individual was clearly a threat to the community, which is now safer since he's been removed. Those who violate immigration law are held equally accountable, including former professional athletes. The 100-day countdown has begun, fewer than 100 days until the midterms. There have been four times since 1900 when the party in the White House gained seats in the House in a midterm election. And I would say each of those has a bit of an asterisk. In 1902, the House expanded the number of seats that there were. So that's an anomaly. 1934 was the Depression. 1998 was a reaction to Clinton's impeachment trial. and 2002 was right after 9/11. So you could say that never in a relatively normal midterm has the party in office and the presidency gained seats in a midterm election. This could be the first. The president is hosting the first ever midterm convention September 9th and 10th in Dallas. I'm Mike Slater from the podcast Politics by Faith. The great Bill O'Reilly has your message of the day. Next.
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18: Time now for the O'Reilly Update message of the day. On this Monday, I'm thinking about advice I recently gave to President Trump. Now, I've known the man for 35 years. He's 80 years old. Puts him in his early 40s when I met him in New York City. I've noticed that his posture is changing a bit. That's normal. As you get older, every malady in the world will visit you. I won't even bore you with the stuff I got to deal with. My advice to President Trump is to take the next month, August, off as much as he can. Get into an environment that he likes, nice golf somewhere, and relax a little bit. Of course, he has to deal with Iran. Everybody understands that. But he can do that by phone conferences and technology. President Trump needs a breather. Now, we should all want the best for every president, not just Donald Trump, but Joe Biden, Barack Obama, Bush the Younger, Bill Clinton, every one of them. As I chronicle in my book, Confronting the Presidents, the job takes an enormous toll on a person's health, no matter what your age. Historical examples include Abraham Lincoln, Woodrow Wilson, and FDR. Why don't you compare a picture of when President Lincoln took office, and then look at another picture 4 years later. It's astounding. I hope President Trump gets some downtime. I'm Bill O'Reilly. I approve the message by writing it. You can reach me, Bill at BillO'Reilly.com, Bill at BillO'Reilly.com, name in town if you wish to opine. Now let's go to the mail. David, concierge member, David signs up on BillO'Reilly.com. David gets into trouble. David lets us know. We help David. Pretty good. Better than any insurance policy you get. Bill, Killing Kennedy, one of the most fascinating historical publications I've ever read. I read it multiple times. I appreciate that, Dave. It's a second book. Lincoln was first. Kennedy second. It's held up over the demands of time. And Killing Kennedy's got it exactly what happened in there. Dan, concierge member. So Dan asks, I was on a team that looked at election fraud in Washington County, Oregon. Found lots of evidence. But the attorney general in Oregon, where we had to present our findings, refused to investigate. Ellen Rosenblum did nothing to look at what we found. Not surprised. And that's part of the story, okay, that there was evidence of fraud, okay, and it's ongoing, and who's investigating it? They don't want to. If it's a Democratic state, they're not going to investigate it. Big part of the story. Bill Giovanello, Dublin, Ohio. I'm curious about how you would rate Bloomberg for fair reporting. I wouldn't rate them at all. They're a financial network. I don't watch Bloomberg. I mean, what am I going to watch Bloomberg for? I'm a news guy. So they do finance. They'll tell you about gold in Asia. It's not what I'm doing here, so I can't rate them. 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
20: And now it's time for the Cat's Corner.
0: Americans' debt problem? We are always talking about that. Well, who pays the bill? I go back to the time when the debt was $5.5 trillion. And Newt Gingrich was the speaker. And what did they do? They worked together as Americans, sat down with common sense decisions, and brought down the deficit from $5.5 trillion down to $5 trillion. Well, that is the last time the American people said $5 trillion. Since then, it has grown to $38, $39 trillion. It has gotten out of whack. It has gotten out of control. And what is President Trump trying to do? He is trying, as a businessman, to bring it under control. He is trying to bring business back to America. He says he has commitments for $19 trillion in new manufacturing. Let's be proud and say, made in the USA. Bring jobs back to America. And that's what President Trump is doing. This is John Catsimatidis, and this is the Cat's Corner.
18: Now the O'Reilly Update brings you something you might not know. 50 years ago today, John Lennon was officially granted permanent residency in the USA. His green card ended years of legal trouble, public feud with an American president, and international drug charges. Here is the story. In 1971, the former Beatle and his wife Yoko Ono moved to New York City. The musician was vehemently opposed to the war in Vietnam and had recently performed his song Give Peace a Chance at political rallies across the USA. President Nixon was not amused. The White House eventually ordered Lennon's deportation. The administration claimed the former Beatle had entered the country illegally. 4 years earlier, Lennon pleaded guilty to marijuana possession in London. At the time, U.S. immigration law banned admission for everyone convicted of a drug crime. Artists and musicians across the country petitioned President Nixon to let John Lennon stay. Bob Dylan penned a personal letter to Nixon, writing, quote, John and Yoko inspire and transcend and stimulate. Let John and Yoko stay. With the support of New York City Mayor John Lindsay, the group launched the Let Them Stay in the USA campaign on radio and television. The movement didn't change President Nixon's mind. The proceedings continued even after his reelection in 1972, but then came the Watergate scandal. So in the end, Nixon left the White House and Lennon stayed in the USA. In October 1975, a three-judge federal panel ruled in John Lennon's favor, declaring his conviction in Britain failed to meet American standards of justice. And here's something else you might not know. John Lennon's American dream did not last long. Just 4 years later, the 40-year-old musician was shot and killed outside his apartment in New York City by a deranged fan. Back after this. 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
2: Well, hello. This the final week of July 2026. Yeah, summer flying by. Not as fast. It's going relatively fast, but I'm savoring it at the same time. I can't say I'm not making the most of it. I hope you are. Happy birthday to my beloved mother, Veronica Kelly, today, July 27th. Back in 1950, whatever, she was born in Brooklyn to her proud parents, John and Helen. And she was one of five children. And she did a great job with me and with my brother and, of course, for my dad. I don't think my dad would have become the police commissioner had he not been married to Veronica. And she had an amazing career herself. She was a nurse. She became a very successful salesperson for surgical supplies. It's a big, big business, you may know. And what else? Oh, she was in the Coast Guard. She used to go off on active duty and shoot guns and stuff like that. It was pretty wild. My mom is the greatest. Happy birthday. And she had a lot of fun hanging around with the grandkids this weekend. My little babies, which has made her very, very happy. And my dad as well. All right. Something that kind of does not make him happy. And I think should really all New Yorkers to see our NYPD. This has been years coming together, and now it's like it's at a point where they carry no legitimacy in the eyes of so many, in the eyes of lawless New Yorkers who wanted to be lawless. And they're not just, you know, bands of radical kids and gangs and that kind of thing. It's politicians, right? They brought us to this moment. I don't know if you saw it over the weekend, to see cops get doused with water. It's not the first time I've seen that, but it's kind of heartbreaking. Even on a hot day, you don't do that. You don't do that to people. And the taunting of police officers, the taunting, the yelling, the screaming, the spitting. You know, they shoot their mouths off. They get in their face. They push back. And then they're, whoa, when police push back, oh, my God, I got you on video. I got you on the video. Well, you know, it's law enforcement. Law enforcement. Force. There's force in there. And the cops are allowed to exhibit and display force. All right? It's the statute. It's part of it. I mean, that is part of their job. They are actually allowed to push you. Forget what the CCRB and Mamdami and these crazy regulations from City Hall, rules and regulations. It's in the law that they are allowed to use force. But now everything they do is being second-guessed. Oh, gosh. Everything they do is monitored, picked apart. Imagine being at your job and having a camera on all day long, watching you do your job. Nobody could function like that. But cops already have a difficult job, and they're supposed to have all this stuff. Everybody's trying to get them, trip them up. We got five district attorneys. We got this. We got the CCRB. We got a crazy city council. We got a mayor who hates cops. Hey, how about Sid Rosenberg this weekend, huh? I admire the spirit to a point. I think Sid, there's some of the, you know, finally I'm seeing some distance, some, what do they call it? A gap, some white space between Sid and me on the, certainly on the Iran situation, but do me a favor, here are NYPD cops being harassed, and then they start pushing back, as they should, and the people get all crazy. Cut 17, please. Cut 17.
1: Why are you pushing her? Why the f*** are you pushing her? The f***? Don't be f***ing pushing nobody. Why are you pushing her? I got that on video. I got that on video. What's your f***ing number? Don't f***ing push her. The f*** is wrong with you. No, he just pushed her. He just pushed her. And I got that on f***ing video. I got it on video. And I got it on video. Don't you f***ing push her. Go,
2: go, cops!
1: Oh my God! Get off of her! Get off of her! Turn back out!
2: You know, I'm sorry. Every time the cops use force, it's not Rodney King. Okay, that was totally legitimate. I've seen this all weekend long. Some people say I'm supposed to be outraged by it. How dare these cops? And I'm like, I don't see a damn thing wrong with what the cops did. I don't see a thing wrong with what the cops did in Madison, Wisconsin. Did you see that? You know, I have seen people who get stabbed and they don't even know they're stabbed. They get punched. They get punched and they get stabbed and they think they're punched. And then they walk around and then they bleed out and then they die. You got a guy with a knife. I don't care how many guys are around him. Imagine if he severed your wrist, your artery in your arm. A guy on the ground with a knife is a guy with a deadly weapon on the ground. Would you, oh, he's on the ground. He has a gun. No, you shoot the freaking guy. It was a totally justified use of force. What isn't justified are the crazy Black Lives Matter, which in Madison, Wisconsin is basically a bunch of white liberals from the University of Wisconsin. And, yeah, they're joining arms, they're linking arms and trying to cut off people from driving through the intersection. I mean, it's like vigilante martial law. All these maniacs are, and they're trying to get white people to apologize for being white. And of course, the white people are, right? It's such a crazy liberal town up there. I don't think the police have been robust. Is that the word? Robust enough in pushing back. You know, we do have woke police departments. The cops basically are not woke, but listen to, this is the chief of the police department. This one's in Asheville, North Carolina. There's all kinds of, you know, basically in any urban center in America, you're going to have crime, okay? You know, red states, blue cities. Yeah, go figure. All the crime is in the blue cities. They try to say it's a red state problem because it happened in North Carolina, Asheville, North Carolina. There's serious crime downtown. Gang shooting, gang violence. Listen to how this chief of police, who's a woman, by the way. And I don't think any woman should be the chief of police. Sorry, it just doesn't, it doesn't work, right? To be a chief of police, you have to know what it's like to arrest people. And even women in the police department don't get to arrest that many people. Not compared to the guys, not really. You know, they're in a bad spot. You need upper body strength, and women basically lack upper body strength. As a rule, there are always exceptions to the rule, but as a rule, they're not strong enough to do the job. Cops or in the military. Now, I love cops. I love female cops, too. They got spunk. They got swagger. But there are certain jobs that they should not be front and center on. All right, so this is what happens, all right? There's the woke police chief. It was clearly an episode of gang violence. And listen to her bend over backwards, how she doesn't want to call a mass shooting between two groups of people gangs. Okay, I don't know why. Cut 16, please. Cut 16.
3: Does the Asheville Police Department believe this is a two families that are rivaling against each other here, or is it gang violence?
4: This is a group of individuals who know one another.
3: But would you categorize that as gang violence, or would it be just two guys that got in a fight over a bar or something like that?
4: These are groups, again, that are committing acts of violence against one another.
3: Like crime groups?
4: I would say these are two groups of individuals. I would say there are ties to them knowing each other,
3: okay,
4: and committing ongoing retaliatory acts against one another.
2: Groups of individuals who know one each other. They all happen to be between the ages of 14 and 19. They all happen to be... It's gang violence, babe. It's gang violence. If you got to tiptoe around the problem, how in the hell are you going to fix the problem, right? You can't. Woke language. Woke, woke, woke. All right, so Mamdani, it seems like, I hate that term, but he's getting out over his skis a little bit too far. It's hard to see him going 4 years with all this stuff, all this crazy stuff he's saying and antagonizing people and being, I do believe, in the language and culture of the moment, he's signaling anti-Semitism. He is signaling anti-Semitism. I know he's a terrorist sympathizer. And a jihadist sympathizer, I don't go so far as to say he's a terrorist, though, all right? If I were in a debate with somebody, I don't think I could make that case. I wouldn't be able to make that case. I need to back up myself with facts. I can point out to all kinds of dog whistles and code words and that kind of thing that he's a sympathizer. But Sid went a little bit farther on the Fox and Friends show. Let's see here. Cut three, please. Cut three. Sid.
5: Trying to talk to Mayor Mamdani is like trying to talk to the IRGC, okay? This guy is a terrorist. That's the bottom line. I'll say it. You don't want to say it. I'll say it. He's a terrorist. He's a jihadist. He hates the Jewish people. He hates America. He hates the Italian people. He hates the Irish people. He hates the German people. Unless you're Muslim, Mayor Mamdani has no use for you. He is a horrible person and maybe has perpetrated the worst American and Jewish hate in the history of this country. Those two people stabbed the other day in the Upper West Side of New York City, that blood is on his hands. That blood is on your hands, Mayor Mamdani. We got to find a way to get this guy out of here. Maybe Dr. Naomi Wolf is right. Maybe that election wasn't what it looked like on paper. Maybe he really didn't win. But either way, this guy is the worst thing to happen to New York politics, maybe in the history of our state. He's a lowlife.
6: I mean, I think you may be a bit over your skis in calling him, labeling him a terrorist, and you're probably going to get flagged for
5: that.
6: Let me ask you this. New Yorkers elected this guy.
5: Who cares?
6: They knew everything about him before. Like, this is predictable. You talked about predictability. This is a predictable...
5: Let me ask you this. The Hamas guys that are in Qatar right now, they've never put on an explosive vest. They've never shot anybody. Would you consider those guys terrorists? Because I would. Okay, so his ideologies are in line with the terrorists. Mahmoud Khalil is a campus terrorist. You don't have to kill somebody to be a terrorist. You have to share the ideology. That's what this guy is. He's no better than the person who actually goes and shoots somebody because he respects that person. He likes that person. That makes him one of them.
2: Okay, again, I like the spirit where Sid is coming from. I do think the guy is a lowlife. I'm not going to go so far as to call him a terrorist because I do think it's about pulling the trigger, all right? And there are people I don't want to call that disagree with me and disagree with Sid on Israel, all right? And there are people who call us terrorists all the time. I just, you know, it's not. And I think that Sid, also Sid, you don't want to go around bragging that Fox had to apologize for you twice. I know you love going on that program, Fox and Friends, and you're fantastic on it, all right? But you don't want to rub it in their face that they had to apologize for you twice. But I'm and the other thing, look, it's a complicated world. Qatar is a friend of ours, all right? The government, the emirs, blend all this stuff together, all right? We have lowlifes in this country. We have good people in this country. We have a government. Over there, people blend all of it together. America is this. America is that. It's a bit more complex. I do believe. Now, let's try this. And this is where I'm also at odds with Sid. Certainly not in a personal way. I love the guy and I love his spirit. But as we pursue getting rid of nuclear weapons in Iran, there's a way to do it and there's a way not to do it. And I think that's a decent conversation to have. But this might be just a little bit too far. Where are we here? Cut four. Sid on Fox and Friends.
5: It is inevitable that President Trump is going to have to do what he doesn't want to do, which is go in there with this massive all-out attack. There's no other way to stop this. There's no other way to win this war. So, again, he's trying to do the best he can. He's a very nice man. I love President Trump. He doesn't want people to die. He really doesn't. Okay, he's a nice man. But there's no other way to end this. Once you start this, Midnight Hammer was great. Epic Fury was great. Once you start this, there needs to be a finish. And the only finish is complete surrender by the Iranians. I hate to say it, but complete annihilation.
7: Well, we talked last time about this. And by the way, I agree. I love President Trump. I love his heart, I think, is really for peace. And he's always, I love that even now, this past week, he's still talking about peace and wanting to find and leaving that door open for negotiations. You say the only end is annihilation. Now, what if the winning this war requires boots on the ground? I asked you that last time. That's not very popular with the American people. What is your response to that?
5: It's not popular with me either. Look, I'm not a parent of an Army person, right, a Marine person, so I'm very sensitive to that, trust me. But look, we have the Army, we have the Marines for a reason. They're not there to shake your hand at the airport, Rachel, okay? They're there for a reason. Last I checked, we don't have a draft in this country. So these courageous men and women know exactly what they're signing up for. This is war. We don't want to see anybody die, but this is war. A war that started 47 years ago that they started. So, yes, I know the moral ground is to say, I don't want our kids to die. I feel the same way. But we got to win. Now, we can win maybe without putting boots on the ground. Maybe we can. I don't know. I'm not Jack Keane. I don't have that type of information. If we can do that, great. But if at some point it requires putting some boots on the ground to win this war, that's why they signed up, to fight for this country, to fight for President Trump, and to rid the world of evil animals like the Iranian regime.
7: Action. Can I just ask, what does victory look like to you? Are you serious? You really want just until they're annihilated and there's a regime change? Is that final for you?
5: That's it. I mean, look, I want to get the dust. I want to open the strait. All that's important. But if you leave these animals in power, you are destined. Look, what is the definition of insanity? Do the same thing over and over and again, expect different results. If you leave the IRGC in power, we're going to have the same issues in 5 years, in 10 years, when the great President Trump, excuse me, is gone.
2: All right, Sid. Good job. The annihilation part, though, when people start talking about annihilation, to some people that means nuclear bombs all over the place and annihilating every single Iranian who lives, right? No, that's not me. That's kind of a genocide type thing. Even if we have the power, I'm not for it. I am not for that. Interesting, very interesting. But Sid, what do I care? It's kind of fun pressing the buttons of Fox News, right? Because too often they're fair weather friends. Good for you. We'll be right back.
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1: I should have called my favorite Instagram video of the day. That would have been very nice, but yikes. It's a bunch of women fighting women at the Dominican Day Parade. Man, they're going at it. They're going at it hard. There is an atmosphere of lawlessness and chaos that we haven't had since when? You know, even in the 1970s, my understanding was, and even my dim memory from that period, I was just a little kid and I lived on Long Island for most of it, it wasn't this charged, right? Because the drug of choice back then was heroin, and heroin is a bit of a, what do you call it, a depressant, and it doesn't make people want to go out and fight like crazy, you know? Whereas some of the other newer drugs, you know, certainly crack and other things are more of a stimulant-based drug. But look, this is sad to see, and we know it doesn't have to be like this. We're joined by John D. McCary, founder and host of New York's Finest, the Unfiltered Podcast. It is fantastic stuff. 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John D. McCary Jr., welcome back, sir. It is very, you know, this is all man-made, I feel like, John. You know, it doesn't have to be this way.
2: Well, I would say it's Democrat-made, and particularly New York Democrat-made. This is almost 13 years now of one-party Democratic rule across New York State and across New York City. And the result of that you're seeing on New York City streets, the chaos that's unfolding at all of these things. And again, crime isn't as high as it was in the 70s, but the lack of respect for police and the lack of humanity, I believe, has never been higher. And that is a direct result of all of they call it criminal justice reform, but what I call it is anti-police, pro-criminal legislation that's been put in place, and it's emboldened literally all of the stuff that's going on in New York City streets.
1: And, you know, when you talk the numbers, you know, what do the numbers say about crime? I don't think there's any correlation between crime that's happening and the numbers that are available, or the numbers at the NYPD and the mayor's site, because we know that crimes aren't being reported. We know that cops have been discouraged from getting out of their radio cars and the rest, you know, or breaking up a fight and then not doing the paperwork because, well, they know how this goes. So I think there's a huge gap between what's happening and what's actually being reflected in the papers. In the papers, by you mean NYPD papers, forms, that kind of thing. What are you hearing?
2: I mean, look, the Bronx Dominican Day Parade was an absolute disaster. All the cops there were furious. It was calls for help all over the place to the point that there were no other backup units because it was understaffed and mismanaged. I'm sure there were dozens and dozens of crimes that occurred on that parade route that will not be reported. And yet you'll be told that it was a safe parade overall. It was safe, mostly peaceful. And then you look at the day prior and the Bronx was an absolute disaster. We had a 12-year-old boy murdered. Completely innocent kid riding his bike, a son of a former retired NYPD sergeant, detective sergeant. The kid did nothing wrong, and yet we're told crime's down at the Bronx, it's at historic lows. Well, maybe if you're talking major shootings and murders, but tell that to the people that are suffering under all these policies. And today, you know, the mayor and the police commissioner, they want everyone to believe that it's only murders and shootings that affect your life. And what we see is that that's not the case. All of the crimes matter. All of the quality of life crimes that we're no longer enforcing matter. They affect public safety. And again, when you look at the crime numbers, I mean, what consistently happens is we celebrate unaudited crime numbers in New York City. They tell you crime's down. As soon as they audit those numbers through random sampling audits, crime's always up, and it happens every month over month, and it's been happening for years now.
1: Listen to this little skirmish up in the Bronx, I believe. Just you know, they're pushing. They're obviously they're getting in the faces of cops, and then the cops push back. Cut 17, if you don't mind.
3: Why are you pushing her? Why the you pushing her? Don't be pushing nobody. Why are you pushing her? I got that.
1: Oh, my God. She just pushed her. He pushed her. All right. Now, I know you can't see that, but basically, you got pushing. It seems like some people in the community, a lot of politicians and a lot of people in the media don't understand that law enforcement force. It is acceptable for police to use force and short of deadly force as well. I mean, pushing, given the situation, is allowed. Right, John?
2: You know, what the Democratic politicians across New York State.
1: Well, let me ask you that one thing. Seriously, you are allowed to put, if somebody is getting and won't move back, you are allowed to push them. Forget about Mondami. Absolutely. Forget about the code says you are allowed to push back.
2: We're trained that if people aren't clearing the roadways or the streets or you're giving them a lawful order, that absolutely you can push somebody back. That is part of our training. That's what you should expect from the police, or else people would take over the roadways. You wouldn't be able to drive, or they would take over sidewalks. You wouldn't be able to walk, you know, in scenarios like that. So, yeah, absolutely. That there's absolutely nothing wrong. It's not like the cop's walking up to her and pushing her for no reason. He asked them to move out of a street so cars could pass. I mean, that's not hard, you know.
1: Body cameras, have they made the job easier, better, harder? What's your take on body cams?
2: You know, it depends, because, you know, we've seen a lot of incidents on body camera that in my take prove the innocence of officers. And I think they help a lot in like major events on some allegations. But on the other end of it, when you look at New York City Civilian Complaint Review Board, how they view body camera, they look at it as ESPN, and they try to find things wrong with every scenario and these dynamic scenarios and never take the police officer's perspective into account. So you see cops are issued a lot of discipline unnecessarily because of body cameras, but in the larger aspects and the larger complaints, like with the shootings and things like that, they do help to exonerate cops as long as it's not politically charged, because then if that's the case, then the truth doesn't matter and the cops are all bad guys.
1: You know, anti-Semitism is something, honestly, I didn't think that much about, right? I thought we beat it. I mean, I was very naive and silly. You know, the Holocaust, oh, my God, never again, never again, never again. It was always there. And I do believe Mamdani's victory has let it all come spilling out. And that Upper West Side stabbing and the crazy jihadist who did it. And here's Mamdani on all of, you know, whether or not he's responsible for all this stuff. Listen to this. Cut two, please. Cut two.
0: What do you say to Jewish New Yorkers who feel you're fueling anti-Semitism?
4: I would say first and foremost is there's no tolerance for anti-Semitism in this city. We have to root out anti-Semitism from across the five boroughs, and that's because this is a city that is one that has no room for hate or bigotry of any kind. And when we make criticisms of a nation state or policies, we have to remember that those are criticisms of exactly that. Never of a people, never of a faith.
1: You know, it's always kind of controlled and measured and reactive when he's talking about anti-Semitism, but he really gets out in front, you know what I mean, in criticizing Israel and going places where mayors just shouldn't be going. I mean, that stuff that we just heard, that's like a really hard thing to get a hold of, right? Even if you're a good mayor, even if you're a good commissioner, even in the best of times, that stuff is hard, right, John?
2: Absolutely. I mean, look, here's the thing that I always say about hate crimes. If you allow crime to happen on New York City streets and you allow people to act as opportunists and feel emboldened to assault people, rob people for whatever reason they're doing it, whether it's because they hate you, because of the way you look, the color of your skin, your religion, we're allowing people to feel free that they can get out there and assault them. And many of these crimes, when you look at them, they're crimes of opportunity. Why are they crimes of opportunity? Because you have an understaffed police force. You have a police force that's been emasculated by Democratic legislation for the last 12 years, and you have criminals that are emboldened. So when you have crime rising, when you allow people to do what they want and act how they want, then, yeah, you're going to get a lot more hate crimes. So I personally believe in the last 12 years we haven't taken any type of hate crime seriously because we don't take crime seriously at all.
1: John McCary, former cop. Hey, by the way, Mondami doesn't either. I mean, look, he's messing around with grocery stores. You see that? The grocery store open, finally open. What was your first arrest? You remember the first time you made a collar? Isn't that what cops call it, a collar? What was your first one?
2: I mean, my first one, I was a rookie, and it was somebody drove drunk into somebody's home. So that was my first rest, right out of the police academy. And that was the first thing I was there. And New York City took that arrest very seriously, you know. But that was my first official arrest, was a DWI arrest.
1: Wow. Yeah. The stories you guys have, amazing. And if you want to hear more of it and what's going on with the NYPD right now, John, what's the best way to get your podcast?
2: Yeah, we're on YouTube at The Finest Unfiltered. We just hit over, I think, 320,000 subscribers. And I appreciate your plug in the show, Greg, and it's always a pleasure to join you.
1: All right, John, thank you very, very much. Your perspective is invaluable. We'll talk to you in a little bit. The grocery store is open right now. Just, you know, there are a lot of things that a mayor can do, should do, right, has the power to do. Being in the grocery business ain't one of them, and it's a pathetic waste of time and an expensive Very expensive waste of time. Highlights from the White House Correspondents' Dinner, or as we should call it, the Propaganda Awards. Really, they are in love with themselves. President Trump took it all in good spirit, maybe a little bit too good. I think he should have laid into them a little bit harder. We'll be right back.

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1: And now, it's time for the Katz Corner.
0: I have tears in my eyes. America is crumbling. We have outdated highways. Great highways like we built in the past are not happening. High-speed rail? My daughter called me from China. She was going 250 miles an hour. What do we have in America? High-speed rail? Hasn't happened. Airports? We have second-rate airports compared to other countries. Promises, promises from politicians that we're going to fix the roads, fix the airports, etc., etc. Then, we also need to balance. When we have a budget in one of those blue states for $100 billion, we don't want it to cost $200 billion. We need to stop debating, and we have to start building. President Trump has said $19 trillion in new factories and businesses are coming to America over the next few years. Well, they need roads. They need airports. It should not be a controversial issue. It should be an American issue. Let's make America great again. This is John Katzmatidis with the Katz Corner.
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3: You know, John Katzmatidis just made like three excellent points, and I've become so almost immune to the substandard crap we have laying around our country and our city, especially when it comes to infrastructure. I mean, you get off the, you go to the airport in Hong Kong, you're going to want to stay there. You'd go to the Hong Kong airport just for fun, just to hang around. All right. It is probably the most awe-inspiring place. It is, you know, we used to go to the mall, and then the mall became kind of crummy, and then they upgraded the mall. And then they had the Mall of the Americas. What's another? I mean, it's like Disneyland. It's like a modern Disneyland refurbished. It is, you come into LaGuardia. Now, I know LaGuardia kind of fixed things up, but it's a little bit mediocre. It really is mediocre. It's not all that. It's cleaner than it used to be. They've got these, you know, those things that you, that help you get, what do they call them? They're not elevators. They're not escalators. Those walkway tramways. They got like two of them in the whole place. They're like 10 feet. They have those silly restaurants, bookstores. It's just, it's normal. Kennedy is a dump. Why are our roads in New York City and the surrounding areas so screwed up? Excuse me. I used to, wow. pardon me. You know what it is? It's the air conditioning. I love air conditioning. I insist on keeping the fan on. And I insist on keeping it like 67 degrees. I love it. I love sleeping like that. I got it really cold and a fan. My wife, fortunately, doesn't mind. We're on the same page in terms of climate control in the house. The roads are all fouled up. And if you go to Europe, I was in Europe, when was that? A year ago. And I went probably 10 years before that. Why are all the roads so smooth over there? And this is a country that we bomb the hell out of, right? Germany. We bomb the hell out of Germany. Every single road there is better than any road we have in America. Why is that? I mean, is it because they had to make them all brand new? These things are newer than World War II. There's so many practical things for politicians to be engaged in. But it's too much work, and there's too much accountability. We can look to the road and say, hey, you promised to fix that thing, and it's still broken. So they don't even talk about it anymore. The only person who does President Trump. High-speed rail. Look, I don't particularly, it's not a passion project, but if you go to China, if you go to Japan, Japan has had high-speed, their trains from 60 years ago, the bullet train is about 60 years old, goes 10 times faster than any of our trains. Now, what is up with that? Are we a superpower or what? How did this happen? Now, part of it is, we're not about the collective. We're about the individual, right? We have super-duper wealth and rich guys, and that's great, and they hire other people, right? We have a survivalist mentality here. I think it comes from our ancestors, right, who came to the new world, and there wasn't a great big safety net like they had in the old world. It's a little bit tougher here, almost –

0: want to say by design, but it's kind of understood. It's just a little bit tougher here. But the rewards are also greater. They got a great big cushy safety net. In fact, the safety net is so comfortable that some people prefer the safety net than to getting off their ass and actually working. There's that too. And then the stuff that we make, we want to keep. We don't want to pay taxes. Some, you know, we want to find ways out of paying taxes, creatively reinvesting and then reinvesting, as Ralph Crampton used to say. 33% still goes to the stockholders, right, Norton? He and I have always agreed about that. All right, going forward, the Epstein stuff. Folks, it underline an exclamation point, hoax, H-O-A-X. I went through a lawsuit over the weekend that this is probably the most prominent lawsuit filed by the so-called Epstein survivors. The Epstein survivors, you'd be surprised how old these Epstein survivors are. Guess how old they are. I found one who's 30, one who's 25. Here, I got them all right here. What a scam, scam, scam, scam, scam. 30 years old, 26 years old, 20 years old, 19 years old, 21 years old, 23 years old. I got two 17-year-olds. Two 17. Now, 17 is gross, right? 17. Oh, my God. That's way too young. Except in New York State. And that's where they say the alleged abuse happened. By the way, anybody can be sexually abused. I've heard of old ladies getting raped. It's horrific. All right? It's age. It's independent of the age. But these women say they showed up as masseuses and they were turned off that the client expected something more than just a back massage. Now, I don't know how many, right? You're being hired. You have no experience as a masseuse or physical therapist, but they hire you anyway. Do you think something else? Well, he promised me a modeling contract. Half of these women say, oh, I just kept doing it. I just kept involved because he said I could be a model someday. Well, go to Barbizon school and do work for it. Can you imagine a guy? Could you imagine a guy who witnesses a crime or is a victim of a crime who just says, well, I'm going to go along with this because my boss said he's going to get me a modeling contract someday. Or my boss said he can get me into a movie someday. So I'm just going to go along with this crime that may harm boys and men or women and girls. I think we need to expect more from human beings, even at the age of 17. Age of consent in New York is 17. Anything below 17, there's no such thing as consent. You're too young to consent. So this was all a great big makeup job to get Trump. Over the weekend, the Wall Street Journal received an award from the White House Correspondents Association. They had 10 reporters on that stage receiving an award for best enterprising journalism because they wrote a story that Donald Trump signed his name to a birthday card for Jeffrey Epstein in 1994. All right, which is 14 years before he got arrested for a sex offense. Hey, there's a guy in my high school. Actually, I wasn't friends with him, but I knew him, right? Did I ever sit with him at the cafeteria? Maybe. He got busted for sex, kitty stuff. He did. Years after I last saw him, and it's been 30 years since I last saw him, he's walking around as a sex offender. He's got a registered and all that stuff. I had a meal with the guy in 1986. In the cafeteria, I think. Were we all involved in it? Look, just remember this, the Epstein stuff. I'm not apologizing for Epstein. He was a creep. He was getting underage stuff, you know, from 17 when that was illegal. And he was punished. Sex offender. Ask anybody who's a sex offender. Not that we have access to those people, generally speaking, but they got to register. It's like the Scarlet Letter, and they probably deserve it. But there's no evidence whatsoever that, you know, the titans of industry and they were all being blackmailed by Jeffrey Epstein and somehow Jeffrey Epstein was calling the shots on foreign policy and Israel relations and the Mossad. That is, there's nothing there. All these documents, all the Epstein files, all of it. He was a creep who did creepy things between 2002 and 2006. And it's pretty much end of story. Everything that has happened since is a great big fat money grab. When there's money to be made, everything just goes out the window. Everything goes to hell. All right? It's a big scam. A guy, Michael Tracy, calls it the Jeffrey Epstein industry. And I got the proof. We'll be right back. 800-848-9222. 800-848-9222.
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2: I'm Bill Rakoff. President Trump is back on the road today.
3: President Trump is taking his economic message to Michigan today, trying to put the focus back on jobs and manufacturing. As the midterm elections get closer, he'll be visiting a General Motors facility to highlight his trade policies and what the White House calls a manufacturing comeback. The visit comes as voters remain concerned about inflation, higher gas prices, and the impact of tariffs on the economy. Stacey Lynn, Worldwide News Network, Washington.
2: Police have one suspect in custody, continue to search for another after a deadly shooting at a food festival in Seattle.
4: There were two people who we believe were shooting at each other.
2: Assistant Police Chief Tyrone Davis says three people were killed, four were wounded, including a two-year-old boy who is in stable condition. Former King County Sheriff John Urquhart.
5: They're going to need help in interviewing these hundreds, if not thousands, of witnesses as well to try to hone in on who did this, how many did it, and what the motive was.
2: The annual food festival draws 350,000 people over 3 days. German Chancellor Friedrich Merz wants to know how a driver was able to steer his van into an annual Pride celebration in Berlin over the weekend, killing one and injuring 29 others. He says it was not just an attack on the gay community, but on Germany's freedom and free society. The community held a vigil last night in Berlin.
6: The thoughts we have today are simply, how can anyone attack a festival of tolerance and love like this?
2: Police shot and killed the suspect. The CDC has confirmed more than 4,000 cases of cyclosporiasis in 41 states, many of them linked to contaminated Taylor Farms iceberg lettuce from Mexico. Internist Dr. Frieda Fisher.
7: Meanwhile, I do want people to continue eating fruit, to continue eating vegetables. Remember, heating it up is your friend, but we don't want you to stop eating salads.
2: At least 300 people have been hospitalized, many with explosive diarrhea since the outbreak began back in May. Firefighters in France are trying to contain huge wildfires before a heat wave arrives tomorrow. News Nation's Marnie Hughes says a fire near the city and wine region of Bordeaux is four times the size of Paris and has forced 220,000 evacuations.
8: French authorities say overnight winds stoked the flames, making it more difficult for firefighters to get the blaze under control, leading to even more evacuation orders across southwest France overnight. Wildfires also prompting nearly 100,000 people to be evacuated in Spain, just west of Madrid.
2: There's more heavy rain in the forecast for Pakistan, where officials now say the death toll from this past month's monsoon rains and flash flooding is up to 109. Many were killed in collapsing houses. Coca-Cola says its dairy company Fairlife has resumed its production at four U.S. facilities after a recent cyber attack. A hacking organization claimed responsibility. The company says the attack did not affect product quality or safety. This is the Worldwide News Network.
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9: 81 degrees, partly cloudy skies on this Monday afternoon, July 27th. I'm James Flippin. People have been continuing to place candles on the ground at a vigil outside of a bodega where the son of a retired NYPD sergeant was shot dead this weekend. A 12-year-old boy hit by a stray bullet during an alleged beef between gang members that led to gunfire. And 12-year-old Jacob Freitas died while riding his bike. He is the son of retired NYPD Sergeant Jesus Freitas. And a suspect's been arrested in this case now, William Ferrer. Mayor Zohran Mamdani saying he is thankful that cops have made that arrest.
10: For the murder of Jacob and for the shooting of two others. And yet we also know that we can never say that enough has been done when we are seeing our children being killed in our streets.
9: Two other victims that were hit by gunfire survived. And Mayor Mamdani, who you heard there, says he will be at the annual 9/11 remembrance in September, despite some victims' families saying they don't want him there. Mamdani's saying he'll proudly honor families, the survivors, and the first responders forever impacted by the horrific terrorist attack, reaffirming that the city will never forget. But several families of 9/11 victims have started a petition to have the mayor banned from the ceremony that will mark the 25th anniversary of the attacks. And that's, organizers say, because Mamdani's been supporting groups and individuals who have been critical of America, and he sometimes expresses views that they say are sympathetic towards radicals. An increased number of ICE agents have been deployed in New York City. A new operation is underway in Queens, and a surge into other areas of the city is expected tomorrow. Border czar Tom Homan had said to expect this type of response following last week's attempted terrorist attack at a federal building in Lower Manhattan. 81 degrees, partly cloudy skies in Midtown. I'm James Flippin.
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0: All right, I want to tell you exactly what is on the president's mind. And, you know, I don't go to it enough because it's easy to miss. It's called Truth Social. Truth Social, which is a social media app that, quite frankly, it's just the President Trump app. Okay, I don't know anybody who's on it other than him. I actually joined it and never look at it other than when I want to find out what the hell he is saying. What is important to him? Because what's important to him is important to us, and I think it's worth knowing. And it's also very entertaining at times. Very informative, and great insight can be learned. Ooh, and here's something right off the bat. This is within the past half hour. Israel derangement syndrome is real, he posts. Israel is a tiny country of just 290 miles long by 85 miles wide in the Middle East. Goodness gracious. I think that's like the size of New Jersey, if that. It is the only country there that represents Western civilization, surrounded by many radical Islamic nations of which want them erased. From the river to the sea, its population is just 10 million, and the average annual income per citizen there is just $58,000 per year. Yet those with IDS scream daily that this is about who the world should worry the most about. IDS is real. Israel derangement syndrome. How about that one? Let's see. Also, the SAVE Act. Whichever party terminates the filibuster first will be the party that survives and thrives. If the Democrats win this race, that's right out of the 90s, but I like it. However, America will rapidly become nothing more than a third world nation, signed President Donald J. Trump. Hey, what are you planning on doing for the midterms? How are you going to get involved? What are you going to do? Now, I'm not a Republican. I'm not a Democrat. I want the Republicans to win. That's the sane party right now. What are you going to do? It's an off year, not an off year, it's a midterm. And too many of us, especially me, traditionally, I only give a damn during a presidential year. This politics stuff, you can have it. I can't stand it, to be honest. Half of it I can't stand, but it doesn't matter. It's too important for me to not get involved. Too important for you not to get involved. And we have to go out there and vote like President Trump was on the ballot. You know, that's the thing about us. Democrats are more motivated. They don't have much else going on in their lives, right? They're angry. Many of them don't believe in God. They just this is it. A lot of them don't believe in families, the nuclear family. What could be more selfish than the nuclear family? Oh, aren't you worried about global warming? So this is all they live for. We have other things going on. But we have to put some of those things, we don't even have to put anything aside. We can do two things. We can vote our asses off, and we can start giving money. You know that Act Blue? That Act Blue thing is interesting. It's very easy to donate. Very easy to donate. It's actually not that hard to donate on our side, but there's not like one great big common cause that you can give to, right? What do? Give to Donald Trump? Give to, what do we give to? They give to Act Blue. Act Blue. And then the rest, and then they figure it out. We have to get, there should be something similar. It doesn't matter. There won't be anything similar before the election. We have to start giving money. And I'm not talking about $1,000, $10, $20, $15, $5, $1. And if you start doing that, it's almost like when you start betting on sports, right? Yeah. Yeah. Sometimes I'm like, why are these people so into sports? Because they're betting money on it. If you want. John Thune should not allow the United States Senate to leave town until it passes the Save America Act. Far better still, terminate the filibuster, where Republicans can then quickly pass everything they ever dreamed of, including a full and deep-throated Save America Act. The budget and the ever-looming debt ceiling disaster, 1929. The Democrats will do it on day one and can't believe how lucky they got with this Senate leadership. Remember, stupidity always brings losing and death. President John Trump, Donald J. Trump. Yeah, that Thune, huh? What a character. It's not Democrat socialism, it's communism. You cannot put lipstick on a pig to fool Americans. This is great stuff. This is what this is worth signing up for truth. That John Thune is a strange, strange cat. I wonder what really motivates him. What's he thinking behind closed? What's going on in that pretty boy head of his? You know? Never trust the pretty boys. They're too into themselves and their grooming. John Thune. If someone has no faith in God and hates America, they will vote Democrat, guaranteed. That's from President Trump. And that actually, it does kind of correspond to what we were just talking about. And it adds up. The educated, godless people are for Democrats. And the faith-based people who maybe didn't spend, you know, so many years and so much money getting extra worthless degrees, they tend to be Republican. What policies are the Democrats running on the midterms? Open the borders back up, defund law enforcement, stop deporting criminal illegal aliens, tax Americans more Medicaid fraud. Seriously, what do the Democrats stand for other than hating the president? It's a great point. And by the way, right now it's not, they are out to demoralize us. They want us to feel crummy, and we have to have a good time every step of the way. We have to remember to laugh. We have to use ridicule as a tool. All right, it's okay to ridicule our enemies as long as we also defeat them. It can make defeating them a happy kind of chore, because they actually don't have it made right now. If we get fired up, if we get out there and vote, we are going to win, because just like President Trump says, they have no real agenda. All right. I mean, this crazy socialist stuff, this communist stuff, the Democrats are panicking. They are. Hakeem Jeffries, Schumer, the rest of them, they know that this stuff is, you know, what do they really have other than, well, it's a midterm year and the party out of power is supposed to do well. Other than that textbook truism, which isn't always true, what do they have? And the answer is not much. And actually, the finger pointing in the Democrat Party, and this is a really good sign, is already happening. You know, they're blaming people for the loss today, even though they haven't lost yet. But it's less than 100 days to go. 99 days. You could win a war in 99 days. Maybe we'll be done with the Iran war. Maybe we won't. Maybe we shouldn't even worry about it. I'm not going to worry about it. It can't. Gas prices are still far lower than they were under Joe Biden. I would like it if there were peace, but I can accept it if there's not. Middle East, problems in the Middle East. I've been hearing that line my entire life. There's been problems in the Middle East. We're concerned over developments in the Middle East. Democrats are in chaos. We're auditing every state for non-citizen voters. The steal ends right now. That New Jersey thing is blowing up. They can't put it away. 6,000 illegals making arrangements to vote. 400 of them actually. And this is coming. The Democrats were forced to admit this one. Where else is it? Who else voted? You know, they always said there was no widespread fraud. Okay, it doesn't take widespread fraud. Just a little bit. Just a little bit in some of these elections. 400 people voted. How many votes did George W. Bush beat Al Gore by Virginia in 2000? 538, I think it was. 538. We're on day 15 of hitting Iran hard beyond anything they have ever imagined. They still haven't received enough pain. They still have not received enough pain. And to the mullahs, we now introduce our new secret weapon. What is that? We have something called a Lockheed U2 Dragon Lady. Ooh, a Dragon Lady. We do have all kinds of great weaponry. Only so much you can do with the weaponry. And by the way, when you have really great weaponry, what happens? Sometimes it malfunctions. Sometimes there's operator error. Sometimes really bad, bad things happen in war. And bad things will happen. But I think these are acceptable. I hate to talk about it in such terms, but these are acceptable losses. You know about acceptable losses? These are acceptable losses. Did you hear about the White House Correspondents' Dinner? Let's just do a little bit here, a little bit. Cut 13, if you don't mind. This is President Trump at the rescheduled White House Correspondents' Dinner because, well, he almost got killed at the first one in April. Cut 13.
15: Wow, that was very beautiful, but this has not been an easy evening, all these awards. Do I have a say in those awards, all those awards? But it's great to be back at a place that I know very well because I built it. And I'm very proud of it because I built it for $2.9 billion less than the Federal Reserve building. Which is a lot smaller, by the way. Figure that one out. But I am delighted to be here at the White House Correspondents' Dinner. Amazing people. A lot of people that I like. Some I don't like at all. But I respect most of them. I must say that you do a great job, amazing job, and it's an honor. As I said 3 months ago, the show must go on. We were backstage, and we both wanted to just have it go on, whether it was 2 o'clock, 3 o'clock in the morning. It didn't matter. But in the end, it made more sense to do it the way we're doing it. And we had a great news conference at the White House in a very important room. And you did very well. I think we all did very well. It was a hell of an evening, I can tell you that. Won't soon be forgotten. And I think a lot was learned from that evening. A tremendous amount was learned about security and about other things, the dangers of what we all do. But just like my presidency, the second time is always better. It's always better. And the third time will be better yet. I'm only kidding.
0: All right, he started strong. He started, Carlos, do me a favor, take a look at this thing. He started very strong and a great cadence. Now, unfortunately, what he did was he held back, right? He kind of laid into people pretty good there. You know, these awards, he was kind of, he's just warming up. And the audience laughed big time. But he had some really, really serious rebukes, funny rebukes of so many people in the room. And because that, you know, somebody was shot at the last one and... I don't think he felt right. This is somehow supposed to be like a solemn occasion. So he just kind of riffed about other things. And he went easy on the fake news. He got RFK really good, though. All right. RFK, does anybody know the story about RFK? People don't know this, even though it was public. Like 15 years ago, and I remember this, an animal, a bear, was found in Central Park, a dead bear. And everybody was like, what the hell is this doing here? There are no bears in Central Park. And it made the news and nobody knew how it got there. And well, it turned out that Robert F. Kennedy ran over the damn thing. he found it up in the woods and he put it in the trunk of his car and forgot about it. And then he had to go to the airport and he got rid of it in Central Park. A couple of his buddies knew about it. It was in the news. Where did this bear come from? Well, RFK let it out of his damn car. He ran over it, put it in his trunk. Just crazy stuff. So President Trump picks up on that last night. RFK, Robert F. Kennedy Jr., was in the room and with his beautiful wife, Cheryl Hines. Remember from Curb Your Enthusiasm, Larry David? Carlos, you ready? Go ahead.
15: I hope that everyone finally got to enjoy their entire very delicious beef tenderloin. It's very special beef. And I want you all to know that Bobby Kennedy is right here. Personally ran over the cow in his car. And he cut it up and he brought it here for you to eat tonight. So it's very fresh. And Bobby also suggested an appetizer featuring his favorite cut of male raccoon roadkill. But we drew the line at that, Cheryl. We said, no, we're not going to do that. We're not doing that. We love Bobby. I'll tell you, this is a piece of work. You think it's... It is fun, but he is a very different kind of a person, I will tell you. But he has what it takes, and he's smart, and he loves the country, and he wants people to be made to feel good. You agree with that, Bobby? He wants people to feel good. And he's doing a fantastic job. Thank you, Bobby. Thank you.
0: The road. He personally ran over the cow and cut it up for all of you. All right, but that was about it. That was about it as far as the levity, all right? Then it got a little bit... anyway, he was holding back out of respect for... I don't know. He had a little bit too much respect. We'll be right back.
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19: Jogging is the worst, Chris. I mean, I know it keeps you healthy, but God, at what cost?
18: Jones, who's the daughter of the late music producer Quincy Jones, wrote the screenplay for the wildly successful film The Invite, which was adapted from a Spanish film. I asked her how she changed it for an American audience.
20: 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I think obsessed with this notion that we must improve upon our relationships and that there is room to do that.
18: 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Jones said she can relate to the close living quarters. She's done it.
20: I was living with my ex-boyfriend in one of those like stripped down loft apartments. I heard them fighting and then I ultimately heard him moving out.
18: Cooper Lawrence, Entertainment News, Worldwide News Network, New York.
16: 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This is the update on real estate with Suzanne Miller of the Miller Report.
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2: And now your lunchtime update. In the financial district, stocks are way off their best for the day. A strong start because oil prices have been tumbling, giving way to worries about chip and high-tech AI investments again. Brent crude futures down 6% to $86 a barrel. But this is what's rattling investors in chip makers again. Chinese chip maker CXMT soared 466% on its debut in China to become the number one on the Chinese stock market. A few minutes ago, the Dow was the only index in the green. Boeing beat Airbus for orders in the world-famous Farnborough Air Show last week, which is held every year southwest of London. Boeing stock up over 1% this lunchtime. Paramount Skydance will not close its multi-million dollar merger with Warner Brothers until a court decides whether the deal violates antitrust laws. 12 states say it does. And big names reporting this week, second quarter earnings from Apple and Amazon, Microsoft and Meta Platforms. And that's your Wall Street Update. John Terrett, Worldwide News Network.
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4: So Dr. Fauci's diaries, well, they just got leaked, and it's looking exactly how you'd expect. While Americans were kicked to the curb and forced to sit home all day, Fauci, he wrote in his diary, glazing himself all day long, obsessing over the glitz and the glamour that came with lying to the American public. He wrote, and I quote, "Press still hot and heavy about me. Multiple stories per day, directly or indirectly involving me." Well, unfortunately for the American public, Biden, he pardoned Fauci before leaving office. So, he'll never face real consequences. He'll just have to testify on Capitol Hill. You think his pardon should count if they find that he was directly linked to killing countless Americans? The problem, though, is how do you ask the people who are no longer here because of the injections? Because when you know, you know. I'm Michael Cohen.
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5: You know who's going to get it? I'm going to make a video about it. Wolf Blitzer. You know, all these journalists, one after the next, they were taking these nasty little shots. And President Trump is right there. You know, one, they gave a Best Picture of the Year award to a photographer who took a picture of President Trump standing at his desk while there was a huddle of people behind him tending to that dude who fainted. Remember a couple of months ago, there was a guy who just fainted during a kind of a presentation in the Oval Office. He was, you know, the guest of a guest. He wasn't like a member of the cabinet or whatever. President Trump, you know, looked over there. Everybody did. And Dr. Oz was right next to the dude and started tending to him right away. And there are like 15 people over him. And then at one point, President Trump is looking there. Then he looks away and he's looking at the rest of the room. And it's like, oh, look at this. President Trump doesn't care. And it was so the idea that they gave an award to this moment in time. Right? This one moment in time where you can spin it if you really want to make it look as though President Trump doesn't care. Now, anybody grow up on that TV show Emergency, right, with the paramedics? Remember that show with, what are those guys named? Johnny and Gage or something like that? And Rampart. Well, anytime they find somebody, you know, those guys showed up at the scene and there's some guy on the ground having a heart attack or whatever, what do they always say? Get back. Everybody else get back. Give him some air. You really needed 15 people over this guy? The president of the United States? What does he know about first aid? Also, he had to continue to lead. You know, there were other people in the room as well. So just one of the many little jerk moves they try to pull on POTUS the other night, and I don't like it, but whatever. Comes with the territory, right? Who's this? Brian, how are you?
6: Greg, hi, I'm a big fan. Semper Fi.
5: Semper Fi, what's up?
6: I just happened to put on Fox the other day when I was in the middle of the day home. Did you see the press conference of the police chief at the Madison police shooting?
5: Was it woke as hell?
6: It was woke as hell, and Greg, you have to watch it. It was the sickest thing I've ever seen.
5: Some I will. I will. Hey, thanks for telling me, Brian. My cable was out. We're going to get it when we come back in a little while.
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16: The attorneys for the social media influencers, the Tate brothers, back in a Miami courtroom today. The brothers accused of rape and sex trafficking. Here's News Nation's Nick Smith.
17: Prosecutors in the United Kingdom are demanding Andrew and Tristan Tate be extradited to face charges from 4 new accusers. That's in addition to previous allegations of luring women for sexual exploitation in Romania. The Tates have denied all charges and say their violent and misogynistic comments online have been taken completely out of context.
16: The new $6 billion Gordie Howe Bridge linking Detroit to Windsor, Ontario, is open to the public. Canadian officials held a ribbon-cutting ceremony Friday without any U.S. officials. Canada upset with the president's latest tariffs on many of its exports. And the Department of Agriculture plans to reopen a cattle port in Arizona next month, allowing the return of Mexican beef imports to the U.S., ending a ban put in place nearly 2 years ago over concerns of New World screwworm outbreak. Bill Rakoff, Worldwide News Network, New York.
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5: Hey, a lot of you, and you're great for remembering my buddy Bill Stevenson. Bill Stevenson, the ex-husband of Jill Biden, is in a Delaware jail right now on suspicion of murder, first-degree murder of his wife. Now, I've met them both, Bill Stevenson and his wife, in person, and I got to know Bill pretty well over the years. And I don't believe he's guilty. And I look at this case and I see all kinds of weirdo anomalies with the case. And I become even more convinced, at the very least, something corrupt is going on in Delaware against my friend Bill Stevenson. And, you know, I want answers. And I've been pursuing answers. And actually, some really awesome folks have kind of joined forces with me. Great journalists and researchers and truth seekers like Joel Gilbert and Garrett Ziegler from the Marco Polo Project. But Joel Gilbert is the gifted author and filmmaker and journalist. He's been writing about this, will be writing about this for the Gateway Pundit and more. Welcome back, Joel Gilbert. How are you? And thanks for all the work you're doing on this with me.
0: Okay, pretty good. Well, I'm enjoying looking into it because, you know, every American is innocent until proven guilty. And all the signs point to Bill Stevenson being railroaded in the state of Delaware, which I found out is not really a state. It's more like this corporation, which Joe Biden has been sitting at the center of for many, many years. So there's lots of anomalies in this case. The biggest problem and the biggest red flag is that the state of Delaware will not release any information whatsoever. Biggest suspicion is they did an autopsy on Stevenson's wife. It was inconclusive. There was not even a cause of death, let alone a cause of anyone killing her. And somebody ordered a second autopsy, and we don't know who did it and who ordered it, but somehow based on that, they indicted Stevenson, who pled not guilty. And I've put in a series of FOIA requests, Freedom of Information Act, to the state of Delaware, the police department, and they are all rejected. They won't release 911 calls, autopsy reports, investigation, body cam, nothing, which is very, very abnormal. And I even had a Judicial Watch and another friend of mine who lives in Delaware put in the same request, same thing. They won't release any information whatsoever. So that's a big red flag. They want to present it to a jury without the media or the public getting any chance to look at the evidence, whatever it is.
5: Okay. And for anybody, look, this is what I suspect, and maybe Joel, you too, but Bill Stevenson came out pretty hard against the Bidens in 2024 and 2023 because, well, in 2020, he came out and said, look, Joe and Jill say they met at a beautiful blind date kind of situation. No, they had an affair behind my back because I was married to Jill and I was there and I actually introduced Joe to Jill. I know how it happened. And here he is actually late in the campaign in 2024. He went a little bit further. Here he is, a video he made with me. Are you ready, Carlos? Hit it, please.
2: How do you feel when you see Jill Biden and what she's doing seems to be desperately clinging to power? What can you tell us? What is your take on what's happening?
18: Well, my take is the only take that can be taken seriously, to be perfectly honest, Greg, because it has been 40 years that we've been married. Yep, a lot is going on. And as you say, I have no hard feelings. I've lived a better life since the divorce. Divorce was wicked, and I'll speak about that in a minute. But, Greg, I'm the only one that can tell the truth about what's going on here. And I am telling you the young lady, Dr. Jill Biden, that I see on stage is somebody that I really don't even recognize anymore. It's sort of amazing how she's matriculated into this person. And you're right. I have no hard feelings. That's so far in the past. I even don't even realize that it's true anymore. But let me tell you something else. When I saw her yell on the stage that a president that I love, Donald J. Trump, I could not stand by any longer when she said he's a liar. It drove me crazy. I can't stand it anymore. Maybe I am taking the gloves off. I don't know. But, Greg, it's unfair. I don't understand her. I don't understand that she does not see that her husband, the president of the United States, is struggling. She's got to do something about this and realize that this is not any good for anybody, and especially the country.
5: All right, let's stop it right there. So it gives you a sense of why the Bidens probably noticed this, saw this, and I think that's the motive why they would probably want this guy railroaded. But Joel, back to you. I just thought it was important to point out a potential motive for why he's being treated so unfairly, it seems. Keep going, please.
0: Yeah, I would say that, look, the Bidens seem to be vindictive people. You caught that quote where Biden said on a hot mic in 2022, he said, no one F's with the Biden. Jill released this book called A View from the East Wing, where she talks about her marriage to Bill Stevenson, and she's still bitter about the divorce because she didn't get an ownership interest in his famous nightclub called the Stone Balloon. And when you listen to the audiobook version, Jill just flies into a rage. She's so angry. You know, so many years later, after all the millions of dollars and being first lady, she's still mad about it. So we have to wonder what's going on in Delaware, why the state of Delaware won't release one piece of information about this case. I even called the public defender that's representing Bill Stevenson. He won't return my calls whatsoever. Bill also got put on a $2 million cash bail. And this means that he has to give a $2 million check to the state of Delaware to get out of prison or give away $600,000 in a non-refundable fee. So that means because he doesn't have the resources, he stays in jail for one full year prior to his trial, even though he's not been convicted of anything. So everything is just starting to stink to high heavens. Why is a 78-year-old man who's not a flight risk being kept in prison for a year in a case where the initial autopsy couldn't even find any wrongdoing or even any cause of death? So we're looking for answers. I talked to his power of attorney. Bill has a power of attorney that's taking care of his affairs. His power of attorney just got subpoenaed by the prosecution, even though he has no information whatsoever about the case. So every piece that's going on here, there's some concern if is there really regular justice going on in Delaware, or is it all because no one should F with a Biden? And that's what the Bidens have said.
5: So, look, we've been kind of banging the drum about this for a while. You and me, Garrett, conservative media, and they're still kind of doing what they're doing in Delaware. I see no sign of them being embarrassed by any of this or... I mean, I'm sure they're aware of what we're doing, but they show no signs of being, somehow regretful or might change their approach. Now, I feel that's because mainstream media, dominant media, by that I mean fake news and left-wing media, because that's who they respond to and that's who they're worried about. They haven't shown any interest in this story. And I think, Joel, that we might be able to engineer some, because, as you know, there's a lot of ill will toward Joe Biden in the Democrat Party. A lot of people don't feel like they owe Joe anything and that he really screwed things up for them. So I'm kind of hopeful that we can get some mainstream media attention, and I hate to have to rely on them, but look, I'll do anything to help this guy at this point, and I think that will help.
0: Well, certainly at his age, being in jail for a year for something that they can't even tell what really happened is just sounds like nuts. But, you know, Delaware is certainly this close-knit political, legal, and law enforcement relationships that go on for years, and Biden was at the center of this political establishment. So all we have is questions, and the state of Delaware refuses to release an autopsy report. They refuse to release the 911 tapes. Usually, in any case, they release the 911 call the next day, and they won't release a damn thing. I actually called the public information officer at the Newcastle County Police Department, and I said, why won't you release any information? And he was just very robotic. He said, that's what the district attorney's office told us to do, not to release anything. So I have a lot of concerns, and you're going to see tomorrow in the Gateway Pundit, you'll see a big article I wrote, all my research And hopefully the media will pick up on this because no one should get railroaded in this country.
5: Let's go back to the conversation we had with Bill Stevenson. This is during the election year 2024, after that crazy debate that Joe lost and Jill acted like a crazy person. Go ahead.
2: Bill, you went through the divorce. We mentioned that. And the deal that was kind of brokered by the judge, my understanding, was very much in your favor, not in her favor, because Joe Biden got involved, brought in a new lawyer, made it a big case when it didn't have to be. The judge kind of shocked you in the courtroom by the deal he worked out. And Joe was humiliated, embarrassed, and it seemed like he wanted to take revenge on you. Do I have that right?
18: You have it exactly right. The court case, I had no idea where this was going to come. At this point, I really thought that, okay, we're getting a divorce, we're moving on. And a lot of people think that they are shocked what she has said just recently in the last couple of months and how she's taken like a whole new course of taking control and literally making decisions, I believe, for the president of the United States. But here's what happened. Back there during the divorce, I was very successful very early. When I married Jill in 1970, we didn't have a dime. And I took a little bit of an inheritance from an uncle and opened up the very successful Stone Balloon Nightclub in Newark, Delaware. It's probably listed as one of the top 10 college bars in the country, Greg. But we get into this divorce, and what I saw a couple nights ago with her on stage, everybody thinks, oh, my goodness gracious, this is such a shock. But guess what? In my divorce trial in 1976, I walked into court. We tried to make a deal. We offered her up to $1 million. She dumped her lawyers, hired Joe Biden's former law partner, and I am telling you, for 3 days, it was a person that I truly did not recognize. She was bitter, and I've never said this before, Greg. I'm only sharing this with you. She was bitter, she was nasty, and she said things in the court that were crazy. She was accusing me of stealing millions of dollars from my own business over the 5 years. Stuff like that. This brought the IRS in. This brought the Department of Justice further in my life. It was brutal, Greg.
5: Hey, so, I want to jump in here. And Joel, you just referred to this. So what he's talking about, Jill confirms. Jill writes in her own autobiography, the one that came out like 2 months ago, this woman has been First Lady of the United States, Second Lady of the United States. She's been on Air Force One. She slept in Buckingham Palace, all right? She lived in the White House. And she's still upset that she didn't get enough money from Bill Stevenson and that silly bar. It's not a silly bar, but in retrospect, you know, 50. Listen to this. When my first marriage ended, this is Jill Biden, in my mid-20s, I was thrown into a financial panic. I'd married at 18. I didn't have a career or even a college degree. My then husband owned a popular college bar that he held on to. I wound up with less than a quarter of what I imagined to be our shared money. I swore that I would never be in that vulnerable position again. I couldn't very well preach independence, and this is what she's talking about, for my whole life and then throw it out the window the second I was living in a fancy house because of my husband's position. Could I? So this was like a life-changing moment for her. And you say, Joel, I only read this. You listened to it, the audio version, and you can hear her emotion.
0: Oh, man, she gets like all of a sudden her voice changes. She gets more emotional. She starts kind of getting angry. So you definitely have to listen to the audiobook version to appreciate how angry she is over that settlement.
5: That's pretty wild. All right. Well, we will. Joel Gilbert, you're really interesting. You've done it all. And Joel, tell us real quick, didn't you like hang around Al Gore for a while on Capitol Hill when you were like 20 years old?
0: Yeah, I was an intern for Gore because I'm originally from Tennessee. So I was an intern when he was a U.S. senator. And so I got to meet him and know him a little bit while he was a senator from Tennessee. He was actually a very conservative senator at the time and had not gone over the edge in terms of this climate madness yet. He was actually kind of a normal person at the time. But I did make a movie called The Climate According to AI Al Gore, where I interview the AI version of Al Gore, and we get the real truth about the whole climate hoax. So that's definitely a movie you want to check out.
5: No, it's really interesting. Well done. Joel Gilbert, check it out. The Gateway Pundit will be up tomorrow by Joel Gilbert. Thank you, Joel. To be continued,
0: thanks
5: and we'll
0: so
5: see you later. You bet, pal. You bet. All right. 800-848-9222. 800-848-9222. I saw Mark Kelly. No relation. People ask me if I'm related to Mark Kelly, the senator, who used to be cool. And then he went woke and weird. And he's thinking of running for president. Ooh, boy. I've heard of crazier ideas. He'd be something to deal with. He would be he'd be formidable, totally beatable because he sold his soul for all this power. But Mark Kelly may be the next entrant, or one of the first entrants, I should say, into the Democrat race for president. We'll be right back.
4: Greg Kelly.

0: for president. We'll be right back.
1: Greg Kelly. This is Moving America. Here's Jake Novak.
2: Okay, now for a little auto sales hall of shame for the first half of 2026. These are the vehicles that are seeing the slowest sales, according to the industry tracker Car Edge. The top slowpoke is the Toyota BZ Woodland, with just 73 units sold in the last 45 days and more than 36 months of inventory sitting on dealer lots. A close second is the plug-in hybrid Nissan Rogue, with about 35 months' worth of units on the lots. Rounding at the top five, or bottom five more accurately, are the Aston Martin DBX, the Bentley Continental GT, and the well-reviewed but still slow-selling Kia EV6, an embarrassing standout for the otherwise very hot Kia brand. But those companies' pain can be your gain. Now that you know which models are selling the slowest, you can probably drive a hard bargain. I'm Jake Novak.
1: This is Moving America. Your health matters. 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
3: Here's the latest on the health front. New research from Marshall University has uncovered exactly how sleep apnea quietly drives metabolic disease. Each oxygen disruption triggers an immune response that floods fat tissue and the liver with inflammatory cells, leading to insulin resistance and faster aging. The breakthrough? Well, scientists have now identified the specific cells responsible and shown that neutralizing them can actually reverse the damage. Quick metabolism tip: eat more raw fruit and vegetables. They're natural enzymes super detox you, fire up fat burning, and keep energy clean and steady all day. 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
9: Worldwide News Network update. I'm Bill Rakoff. A disease once declared eliminated in the United States is making a major comeback. Worldwide News Network Stacey Lynn tells us.
10: The U.S. has now topped 2,300 measles cases this year, the highest annual total in 35 years and already more than all of last year. The CDC says outbreaks have been reported in 45 states and Washington, D.C., with the largest clusters in South Carolina, Utah, Arizona, and Texas. Most cases are in children and teens.
11: You're going to see cases continue to rise in this country.
10: Former FDA Commissioner Dr. Scott Gottlieb told Face the Nation, it's no surprise.
11: I think we need to accept that measles elimination is no longer the policy of this administration or certainly Secretary Kennedy.
10: Stacey Lynn, Worldwide News Network, Washington.
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0: All right, 800-848-9222, 800-848-9222. Let's see, who do we have here? We have with me, shoot, I can't read that little line there. Is that Eric? Is Eric there? Yeah, the butt nut. Is that you, Eric?
13: That is me, and thank you very much for taking my call. Greg.
0: What's up?
13: I'm one of the people who pioneered the Americans with Disabilities Act under President Reagan. And to me, I can't believe that I'm living through what I'm living through these days. It's like

0: people forgot how to communicate. It's like everybody's doing the Wild West or Mad Max syndrome. And I remember talking to my friends 30 years ago that I would get to this point, and they looked at me like I had two heads. So I'm wondering if we'll ever get back to communication instead of texting and hide behind texting, and it just makes me very sad.
1: Dad, don't get so sad about it. You got to keep up with the times. Hey, let me ask you something there, Eric. The American with Disabilities Act, not to be a nitpicker here, but I thought it was George H.W. Bush who made that thing happen.
0: It did, but there was a lot of layers behind that. So it actually started with Henry Visconti in 1975 and built up to the Americans with Disabilities Act.
1: I hear you, yeah, and HW signed it. Now we have ramps everywhere and all that stuff, and it's good stuff. Forgive me, but you sound pretty close to it. Do you have a disability?
0: I've been born with cerebral palsy my whole life. My dad was Elvis Presley's engineer. He worked for RCA for 15 years, and he also pioneered one of the first disabled mixing boards.
1: Mixing boards? You mean for sound?
0: Yeah. I mean, his first client was Elvis Presley, Jailhouse Rock.
1: Wow. How about that? Hey, look, I'm with you on the texting and stuff like that. It is, you know, I have this idea. It's called What Else? I don't know if it's a book or a movie, but the theme of it is, what else is there beyond your digital life? You know, your phone and all that stuff on the phone, right? Texting and videos and tweeting and Instagram. And my answer is everything. Everything that makes life worth living is not on your phone. What else? What else is there? And the answer is everything. What else is there beyond your digital life? So, you know, just because it's everywhere, you know, we shouldn't succumb to it. We should not succumb to it. Big tech in many ways is our biggest enemy. You know, they do things with that technology, but they also get people hooked. So don't be sad, all right? Just try to be the change you want to be. You got on the phone, you called me, I appreciate it. Call a relative. We don't have to give in. I somebody once told me that's like pissing in the wind, Greg, but guess what? I got to take a leak. You know what I mean? Not right there, Eric?
0: Yep. And thanks for your kindness. And tell everybody at WABC that I said hello. You do that.
1: Oh, thank you, Eric. Keep in touch, all right? How about that, your dad? 50 years at the Radio Corporation of America, RCA. Remember when it was the RCA building? What do they have at the top of that thing right now? What is it? All brand insurance? What the hell is it? Cablevision? Comcast? They ought to make it the RCA building again, even if it ain't the RCA building, all right? Can we make some arrangements? Thank you very much.
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4: I'm Bill Rakoff. With 99 days till the midterms, President Trump is in the battleground state of Michigan today to push his economic policies. Michigan holds its primaries next week. Republican strategist Rena Shah says tariffs, inflation, and war fatigue are all big concerns.
5: When looking at Michigan, the Iran conflict is the biggest risk. Gas is climbing, oil is spiking, and every week the war drags on without a clean end. It feels like the endless war fatigue that Trump himself once campaigned against.
4: No new attacks between the U.S. and Iran, but as News Nation's Jessica Cartaglia reports, there's not much movement moving toward peace either.
6: Iran today saying that they remain in control of the Strait of Hormuz. The U.S. continues the blockade, saying that we are in control of the Strait of Hormuz. A spokesperson for Iran also saying today that there are no plans to move forward with any peace talks with the U.S. They say, in fact, that's not even part of our DNA. This comes after President Trump put a stop to those repeated strikes over the weekend. We have seen nothing. It's been 3 days now. Iran has also stopped strikes.
4: Yemen's Iran-aligned Houthis say they have targeted a number of sensitive crude oil supply and transport sites linking eastern Saudi Arabia to the Red Sea. The Saudi state oil giant Aramco is not commenting. Houthi officials say the operation was in response to what they call a Saudi drone incursion into Yemeni airspace. One suspect is in custody in Seattle after a deadly mass shooting Sunday near the Space Needle. Police are looking for a second. Three people were killed, four were wounded at a food festival. Here's Washington Governor Bob Ferguson.
7: I can't imagine being the parent of a two-year-old toddler, for example, who's injured in a shooting like this. But for everybody who's impacted, our hearts go out to them.
4: The child is in stable condition. This is Seattle Mayor Katie Wilson.
8: We have far too much gun violence in this city and in this country. And we're coming off of a week in Seattle where we've had three major incidents of gun violence in just a few days. We have a lot of work to do as a city and as a country to make this better.
4: A murder trial is underway in Massachusetts for Lindsay Clancy, charged in the 2023 strangulation death of her three children. Clancy's lawyer argues that at the time of the killing, she was suffering from postpartum psychosis. Legal analyst Lori Levinson.
9: Some of the things working in her favor on this defense is that she was being treated for postpartum depression. And in fact, she had been very good to her children. And after she strangled him, she actually tried to kill herself and left herself partially paralyzed. So that adds to the credibility of the defense.
4: China's Commerce Ministry wants President Trump to remove his latest tariffs, calling them unjustified. The tariffs target countries with alleged forced labor, which China denies using. This is the Worldwide News Network.
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10: 82 degrees, a mix of sun and clouds in Midtown Manhattan on this Monday afternoon. I'm James Flippin. Mayor Zohran Mamdani says despite a petition asking he stay away, he will be there for the somber ceremony marking the events of September 11th, as this year marks 25 years since that fateful day.
11: I will proudly honor the families, the survivors, the first responders forever impacted by that horrific terror attack by standing alongside them at this year's 9/11 commemoration.
10: And some victims' families have been citing Mamdani cozying up to Muslim radicals in the past as the reason they're uncomfortable with him being there. In New Jersey, after Governor Mikey Sherrill admitted 6,600 non-citizens were registered to vote and as many as 400 or more voted in actual elections, she blamed a software glitch. But the French firm behind the contract says that's untrue. IDEMIA says it was not a system failure that resulted in those non-citizens ending up on the voter rolls, but says rather people applying for driver's licenses at the state's Motor Vehicle Commission started in June 2023, answering yes to wanting to register to vote and no to being a U.S. citizen. But this company is blaming the Motor Vehicle Commission for failing to request that non-citizens be automatically excluded from voting until June of 2024, when they finally did make that request, apparently. Checking the weather forecast this afternoon around the tri-state, a mix of sun and clouds right now with a chance of showers and maybe a thunderstorm, partly sunny otherwise with a high near 84 and a breeze out of the south. Overnight, another chance of rain, maybe a thunderstorm, but mostly cloudy with a low near 69, and rain is in the forecast really for the better part of this entire week until Friday. I'm James Flippin.
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12: I'm Dominique Carter. It was a threat that Mayor Mamdani simply did not have the power to carry out.
13: My administration has reviewed every avenue available under applicable law to determine whether New York City could execute the International Criminal Court's arrest warrant if Benjamin Netanyahu came here. It is clear that we do not have the independent legal authority to enforce this warrant. The federal government, however, does, and I call on them to join the ICC and execute this warrant. And I want to be equally clear. Benjamin Netanyahu is not welcome in New York City. City, nor is any other war criminal.
12: But criticism was immediate and widespread. Pennsylvania Senator John Fetterman.
14: And when now you have the mayor of a city, you are a mayor, dude. You can fix a pothole. You can take out the trash. But you can't order people to arrest anybody any more than I could. Or, you know, I could have him arrested if he goes to Pennsylvania. It's a joke, and he's a clown. And now he also said that Netanyahu is not welcome in New York. You know, and he can't say that any more than I could say, Mayor, you're not welcome in Pennsylvania.
12: And then this happened.
15: New York police are investigating two stabbings on the Upper West Side of New York as possible hate crimes. An Asian and a Jewish man were attacked in separate incidents this afternoon. Both are expected to survive. Police say the 51-year-old suspect shouted Allahu Akbar during those attacks.
12: And scores of Jewish leaders gathered demanding Mayor Mamdani stop fanning the flames of hatred and division.
16: Today, every time the mayor speaks, we need the police to protect us.
12: And that was The Week in Politics. I'm Dominic Carter. See you on the radio.
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1: Hey, I'm sorry. I know what Brian was talking about, that press conference in Madison, Wisconsin, I should say, where the dude, some angry jerk, you know, how the hell does he get into police headquarters? You know, if you haven't learned by now, you're not supposed to let just anybody into police headquarters for a press conference. You know, it's one thing if you want to report a crime. All right, great. But you can't just go roaming around the joint. That's how Lee Harvey Oswald got shot by Jack Ruby. Oh, yeah, him. Yeah, let him on in. How did that happen? All right. So, look, I've seen, maybe because I've been to war, you know, I've been to Iraq, I've been to Afghanistan, especially Iraq. I've seen a few things. And every time I look at this video or I'm told that the video is about to be shown on social media, it says, do not watch, disturbing. And I'm like, well, okay, I'm going to watch it anyway. And it ain't that disturbing. It just isn't. And four guys, you don't actually, you know, I've seen people shot and I've seen people shot online. This doesn't really look that bad. I'm not saying he wasn't shot, but I'm saying also he looked like he was trying to grab their taser. He was armed with a knife. This is kind of what you get. A knife is a deadly weapon and you don't have to fire it. You just cut somebody with it. And they can bleed out very, very quickly. So this is a totally justified shooting. I don't think it's close. I don't think it's even close. Madison, Wisconsin, all hell is breaking out up there because of this thing. And Black Lives Matter, I guess the people in the streets now, a lot of the people in the streets now, what is it, 6 years ago, some of them were too young to enjoy the fun. Right. Let's say you're 19 years old right now out on the streets. Well, back then you were only 13. OK, so you missed all the fun. Now you're out there in full swing. Maybe you were in seventh grade. Now you're in college and you can go out and have some fun. Because remember this, engaging in a riot is fun. All right. It's also sometimes profitable if there's some looting involved. So let's hear the shooting. Let's hear the infamous Madison, Wisconsin shooting that ain't so infamous in my book. Go ahead, Carlos, please. Okay. The guy stopped resisting. The guy stopped threatening them with a knife. It's justified. So, you know, the police put some information out. And this crazy person shows up in the middle of the press conference. Kind of happens sometimes, you know. And you guys are the cops. You're pretty well positioned to maintain order in your own press conference. but they let this dude just walk up to the gosh damn microphone. Something tells me, quite frankly, if this person had been Caucasian, they would not have allowed this to happen. But since he happens to be a person of color, they give him a little bit of a wide berth. Wouldn't want to appear to be racist, you know? All right, you ready with that? This is one hell of a press conference. Some dude decides his voice is more important than anybody else's. Go ahead, Carlos.
17: You're going to say the same thing you all say every time a black body gets shot down in this city. This is a corrupt city. That's right. Have no fear. The anti-Zionist is here. You understand me? You won't be able to talk today because I'm going to keep talking because I was born to talk my talk and walk my walk too. I told these young people back here on my way here that we have the power, not that badge, not that weapon. We have the power. The city of Madison is corrupt. From the DA to the, to the, what's the name of this? The Department of Independent Monitoring. We don't want any of that talk. You've given us this speech with you'll deliver justice. Oh, we've seen the cameras. We've seen. It was a knife in this young man's hand. We don't want to hear that today. We didn't want to hear it when they put their neck on George Floyd's neck. Right. We don't, their foot on George Floyd's neck, and we don't want to hear it today. That's the, what do you have to say about that? Right. Oh, you don't get to talk, I said.
18: Right.
17: Go ahead.
18: Enough is enough.
19: I'll step aside.
17: That's right. You know, give me this microphone then. Excuse me. That's right. My name is Carlos Dixon. I represent AFTAP. All power to all people. Zero power to
1: all power to all people. Speak it.
17: Colonialism. What you are doing right now in this city is continuing the disgusting nature of colonialism. The disgusting nature of imperialism. Look up the definition of
1: imperialism. Has this guy ever been to Colonial Williamsburg? It's great down there. All right, shut up. Shut up. Now, it's one thing for the local radical to show up at the press conference. But I'm looking at these other videos. And some of them are pretty normal-looking people who just might be employed somewhere, you know? They look like they might have gotten a decent night's sleep. They might live in a domicile that they either rent or they own. I'm not sure about Mr. Anti-Zionist there. I think his situation is a little unsteady. But here's a lady. They stop her from driving her car in the middle of the intersection. And and then she says, I'm going to join the protest. Please let me go home so I can change clothes and come down here. Right? This is like, you got to join the mob. You have to show that you're one of them for them to let you go by. And like kind of like the Stockholm syndrome, if you ever heard of that one. Go ahead, Carlos, please. Surrounding her car, her red car. Listen up. Here they come.
20: You won't let me through. I can't say that one of our homes so I can park. And I want to be part of this. I have two children.
1: I want to be part of this, she says.
20: I've seen the video. I drove through that intersection less than 5 minutes before it happened.
21: Why did he call you the C word? Why did he call you the C word?
20: Because I wanted to get through and he wouldn't
1: let me. She's got to explain herself because somebody called her the C word. He must have had a good reason, huh? All right, stop. Stop. Madison, Wisconsin, how about it? How about it? The crazy people are in control. And then at the bar scene, because it's a great big college town. And college towns, if they're big enough, are actually kind of vibrant even during the summer. Right? They got stuff going on. They got summer session. They got summer sports. The football players show up 2 months early. That always gave me the heebie-jeebies, having to play football in the summer. Oh, my gosh. You know, training camp and all that stuff they got to show up for. So they circle, like, various businesses, and they won't let anybody come in or out. Go ahead with the next one, if you don't mind, pal. Sorry, it sounds so old-fashioned now to me. Black Lives Matter. What the hell? Black Lives Matter? How 2020 can you get? Nobody says that anymore. It seems so square in a way. All right, so there's stuff happening up there. A phony baloney. Oh, wait a second. Forgive me. Oh, my goodness gracious. Now I know why. It's a midterm. It's an election year, for crying out loud. Of course. Of course they're going to blow this thing up. 2026. Congressional. All right. Communism isn't a winning message. These crazy idiots that they're electing all over the place, that's not going to help. However, making white liberals and some independents feel self-conscious about race, that just might help the Democrats in 2026. I think we have figured it out. Once again, hey, the other thing, Fauci is on Capitol Hill today. Fauci. What was his first name again? Dr. Fauci? Anthony Fauci. I kind of want to call him Frank Fauci. Little guy. Little guy who's a terrible, terrible dude. Now, they're finding these little gems from throughout his career. He said something very spooky and very weird. You know, there are people who believe, and there's evidence to suggest, well, that they wanted this thing to happen, that they wanted the pandemic. And here is Fauci saying out loud that he wanted a gosh damn pandemic. This is sometime in late 2018, early 2019. And Fauci's sitting down for a guy who has a big job. He certainly did a lot of interviews, right? So this is before COVID. Okay, but listen to what this dude thinks about in his, this is what the guy wants. This is what the guy, you know, aspires to. Listen to this, please.
18: So you have malaria, tuberculosis, HIV. These are things that are there. Mm-hmm. And then the other thing that I aspirationally hope to be able to encounter is the ability to rapidly respond to something brand new, whether it's a brand new pandemic or, as you mentioned, a brand new attack upon us deliberately by bioterror.
1: One more time, if you don't mind. One more time. That is one. Can you believe it? This is not AI. This is not. This is his own stupid mouth. Go ahead.
18: So you have malaria, tuberculosis, HIV. These are things that are there. Mm-hmm. And then the other thing that I aspirationally hope to be able to encounter is the ability to rapidly respond to something brand new, whether it's a brand new pandemic or, as you mentioned, a brand new attack upon us deliberately by bioterror.
1: Well, he got his wish, didn't he? Who the hell sits around wanting there to be a pandemic, for crying out loud? That is a sick man, but he has a pardon, doesn't he? He got himself a pardon on the way out. You know, it's not like he called up, Joe Biden called him up and said, hey, guess what? I gave you a pardon. He was actively lobbying for that bad boy. He wanted one. He wanted one bad. And he got one. Why? Guilty conscience. I wonder why. 800-848-9222. 800-848-9222. I can't even think about that woman on trial for killing all of her kids. Did you see that? This Clancy case, Lindsay Clancy. Yikes. This is, it's best not to think about it, right? Best not to think about it. But she was on an awful lot of psychotropic drugs. Maybe there is a defense here. Those psychotropic drugs. You know, we never had school shootings before, all these psychotropic drugs. Doesn't seem like we can even talk about the psychotropic drugs. Why is that? Why doesn't the media pursue that question? Without fear or favor, they like to say, well, maybe they're fearful of big sponsors and big pharma. Huh? Without fear or favor. They kept saying that the other night. We'll be right back.
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27: And now your late lunchtime update. Stocks are mixed this late lunch. They started very positively because of tumbling oil prices. Brent futures down 6% to 85 the barrel, and WTI down 7% to 82. That's because the US has called off strikes against Iran for the time being. There weren't any last night. But then AI spending worries crept in again, with the Philadelphia Stock Index now down 5%. And this is what's really rattling them this afternoon. The Chinese chipmaker CXMT soared almost 470% on its IPO debut to become the number one on all of China's stock markets. Tobacco maker Philip Morris International is doubling its investments in its Colorado manufacturing campus to about $1.2 billion. They're expanding production capacity for their Zyn nicotine patch business. And later this week, we'll hear earnings from Apple and Amazon, Microsoft and Meta. And that's your Wall Street update for now. John Terrick, Worldwide News Network.
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0: 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And honestly, why would you want to? 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
2: Oh, boy.
3: Don't get walking. Oh. Don't get lost.
4: Hey,
3: okay.
4: Hey,
3: walking will get lost.
5: What are you going to leave there?
3: The watch. See, I found it in the penguin game.
5: You found it where?
3: In the penguin game.
5: What is it again?
3: A penguin game.
5: And what did you find there?
3: A pebble.
5: Oh, a nice pebble?
3: Yeah.
5: Why did you like that pebble so much?
3: Because I found it.
5: Is it a nice pebble?
3: Yes.
5: Medlin? What color is the pebble?
6: We don't want freckles on your nose. Gray.
2: It was a gray pebble. I haven't heard the word pebble in a very long time. There's something. I just haven't heard the word pebble all that much, but I heard pebble. Usually we say rock, stone. Anybody remember pebble from the Flintstones? An absolutely beautiful, beautiful thing. President Trump right now is in Michigan. You know, sometimes I wonder about these trips. You know, he goes there, makes a speech, comes back. Does it really make a difference? And I don't know. I don't know if it does. Get on the plane, you know, bring the whole gosh damn kit and caboodle there. I'm not one of those guys. I'm not worried about the expense or anything like that. We've got the money. And by the way, a lot of these official visits by the president are privately funded. They have this formula. Like if he goes somewhere for a political mission, right? The RNC has to pick up a lot of that. And sometimes actually the family has to pay for a lot of things, too many things in my book, but he can handle it. He's doing great. That doesn't get any credit for, by the way, not taking a salary. There's some heat on his family for making money. Well, the whole thing about the family, unlike the Bidens, they actually have a skill. They actually have a business, and the Bidens just had, hey, we're the Bidens. Give us stuff. And that brings me back to this quote from Jill. It's very interesting. Jill, again, lets the truth out inadvertently. So Jill Biden, the first lady, right, former first lady. Yeah, as I said, her husband is in jail right now. Her ex-husband suspected of murder. I think he's being railroaded. We know what railroaded means. It's the process is kind of rigged against him every step of the way. No public release of the indictment, no public release of the autopsy, the 911. Bail is ludicrously high. Everybody involved in this case has a massive conflict of interest. Jill Biden herself is still seething over not getting a piece of Bill's bar business. He had a bar, Bill's Bar, the Stone Balloon in Wilmington in the 1970s. She didn't get any money, and she writes about how annoyed she was by that. But she says something in this thing, very interesting. You ready? Okay. She swears that she's never going to be in this vulnerable financial position again. Right? She's telling young women and girls this. I couldn't very well preach independence for my whole life and then throw it out the window the second I was living in a fancy house because of my husband's position, could I? It's that last line there. I was living in a fancy house because of my husband's position, could I? My husband's position. My husband's position. Position. Position. Position? It's a public servant. Public servants aren't supposed to get fancy houses, but see, she just inadvertently told the truth. She didn't say because my husband was rich or my husband was making a good salary or, you know, my husband worked. No, because of his position as a United States senator. Are you kidding me? Automatically, from what I hear, you know, senators, they bitch and moan about how little money they're making. Yet you get a fancy house. Once again, the truth comes out. I love it.
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8: I'm Dominique Carter. It was a threat that Mayor Mamdani simply did not have the power to carry out.
9: My administration has reviewed every avenue available under applicable law to determine whether New York City could execute the International Criminal Court's arrest warrant if Benjamin Netanyahu came here. It is clear that we do not have the independent legal authority to enforce this warrant. The federal government, however, does, and I call on them to join the ICC and execute this warrant. And I want to be equally clear. Benjamin Netanyahu is not welcome in New York City, nor is any other war criminal.
8: But criticism was immediate and widespread. Pennsylvania Senator John Fetterman.
10: And when now you have the mayor of a city, you are a mayor, dude. You can fix a pothole. You can take out the trash. But you can't order people to arrest anybody any more than I could. Or, you know, I could have him arrested if he goes to Pennsylvania. It's a joke, and he's a clown. And now he also said that Netanyahu is not welcome in New York. You know, and you can't say that any more than I could say, Mayor, you're not welcome in Pennsylvania.
8: And then this happened.
11: New York police are investigating two stabbings on the Upper West Side of New York as possible hate crimes. An Asian and a Jewish man were attacked in separate incidents this afternoon. Both are expected to survive. Police say the 51-year-old suspect shouted Allah Akbar during those attacks.
8: And scores of Jewish leaders gathered demanding Mayor Mamdani stop fanning the flames of hatred and division.
12: Today, every time the mayor speaks, we need the police to protect us.
8: And that was the Week in Politics. I'm Dominique Carter. See you on the radio.
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14: A new study suggests that people with financial stress suffer cognitive decline earlier in life.
15: British researchers found people who struggled with low income or financial hardship in their early and middle adulthood scored worse on cognitive tests by the age of 53 and had more brain shrinkage by the time they turned 69. Even after adjusting for factors like childhood disadvantage and education level, the results were the same. The researchers believe financial stress leads to more inflammation, which is known to accelerate brain aging. Michael Wallace, Worldwide News Network.
14: A Secret Service agent has been arrested in South Florida for allegedly taking part in a violent fraternity hazing incident. Marquez Pinder and two other men are facing hazing and attempted murder charges after a student at the University of Miami's law school was beaten with a paddle so badly he suffered kidney damage and he nearly died. Bill Rakoff, Worldwide News Network, New York.
7: The views and opinions expressed by the individual hosts and their guests do not necessarily reflect the policies or positions of WABC Radio, its management, or its sponsors.
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3: November 1958, doctors working for the brand new space agency NASA determined that the first astronauts should be recruited from high-stress professions like race car drivers, acrobats, mountain climbers, or scuba divers. But that's where President Eisenhower personally intervened and demanded that U.S. military test pilots from the Air Force and the Navy be used exclusively. That decision guaranteed that the U.S. space program would primarily be a military operation, as the fight to get to outer space and then the moon was deemed a matter of national security. But Eisenhower's decision also put the space program in lockstep with American patriotism, as some of the original Mercury astronauts were already U.S. war heroes like John Glenn. Of course, another byproduct of Ike's decision was that women were excluded from becoming astronauts at first, but by 1978, five women were in the program.
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6: 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I'm Bill Rakoff. In the Senate, conservatives want Majority Leader John Thune to cancel their August recess so they can debate and pass the SAVE Act to require voter ID. But there are some Republican senators who don't like the idea. They're facing tough re-election battles and are hoping to have the month off to campaign. The autonomous taxi company Waymo has racked up more than $9,000 in parking tickets in Austin, Texas. The Wall Street Journal reports that the issue is the latest growing pain for Waymo as it seeks to expand its fleet of so-called robo-taxis across the country. Experts say Waymo's still having issues with its vehicles understanding where they can stop legally. The company says it will pay off the fines. And after years of planning, construction, and political delays, the new Gordie Howe Bridge linking Detroit to Windsor, Ontario, has finally opened to traffic today. Canadian officials actually held the ribbon-cutting ceremony on Friday. This is the Worldwide News Network.
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8: Welcome back. I have been reading. I have committed once again to reading more from the Bible. And everybody's got a weakness. Everybody's got something that they probably shouldn't be doing. And I have been reading from Judges in the Old Testament. And let's just say it's helpful. It's very helpful. And you can see what, not correcting these weaknesses can lead to if you're not careful. All right. We are flirting with disaster. Some of us. All right. And it's all correctable. It's all fixable if you turn it over to him, capital H. And, I told you about, maybe I didn't, maybe you heard, maybe you didn't, but

0: I had yet another prayer experience where a prayer was answered like in the moment, and it was just incredible. And it was a fairly benign matter, but you know, the power of prayer is real. Now, sometimes it won't happen right away. Sometimes he doesn't want to, for whatever reason. But every now and then, he reaches out and touches me in such a big, big way. And I shouldn't be so amazed by it, because I do believe. And if I believe, and I believe in the power of prayer, and a prayer is answered, why am I amazed by that? I can't help it. I still am, you know? You know, I guess, do we ever have doubt? You know, I mean, it does seep in sometimes. It does. And when a prayer is answered, it's like, wow, it really is. He's there. It's real. But I know it's real. Anyway, sometimes when you feel it in your gut and you see it displayed, it's so incredible. One that I like to point out to people, I had a big argument with my friend Pete. And we argued about the Central Park Five, as a matter of fact. And, you know, I know those guys are guilty. And he's like, no, they were the victims of racial injustice. And it got very heated. And he said some bad, awful things and hung up on me. And my wife said, you need to apologize to him. I said, it wasn't my fault. No. You need to apologize to him. I'm like, all right. So I texted him apology. I apologize. And he didn't write back. And many, many, many months later, I'm reading the Bible one day, and I'm reading something really good. I'm like, wow, this is speaking to me right now. This is speaking to me. Sometimes when I'm reading in the Bible, I don't even, you know necessarily what I'm reading. You know, I had to go back a couple of pages and say, what am I reading? What chapter is this? And I'm like, ooh, and it's Peter, the epistle from Peter. And then with that, my phone goes off, click, click. Peter, Pete, my friend. Hey, I'm sorry, Greg. I should have not said that. And thanks for reaching out. I should have written. That's from God. That's a little. And the other thing, when my daughter wanted to know, is that a chicken? Is that a chicken in the car ahead of us? And I couldn't catch up. And then she just spontaneously prayed to God to find out what kind of bird it was. And I said, well, how are we going to know, Daddy? He's not saying anything. I said, well, let's look for a sign. And I looked and I looked and I looked and I couldn't see anything. And I had to remind myself, it doesn't work that way. You don't, you know. But sure enough, we pulled up to where we were going. And there was a great big beautiful mural of a white dove, which is what that bird was. It was no chicken. It was a white dove. And he answered our prayers, and he will answer yours and mine.
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3: I'm Bill Rakoff. President Trump says the pressure campaign against Iran is working. Worldwide News Network White House correspondent Stacey Lynn reports.
4: President Trump says Iran's leaders do want to meet with the United States.
5: The only reason they want to meet is because we've been hitting them very hard.
4: Speaking to reporters aboard Air Force One, he said he has plenty of patience for negotiations and does believe there is a chance for progress.
5: I have plenty of time.
4: He also pushed back on concerns about American weapons supplies.
5: We have a lot of ammunition, different types. You know, Biden gave a lot to Ukraine, and so we're building that up, but we have a lot.
4: Stacey Lynn, Worldwide News Network, Washington.
3: Police have one suspect in custody, and they're searching for another still after yesterday's deadly shooting at a food festival in Seattle. Mayor Katie Wilson spoke with reporters just moments ago.
6: The Seattle Police Department detained a 15-year-old juvenile in connection with the shooting. The teen was booked into the Judge Patricia H. Clark Children and Family Justice Center for investigation for firearms violations and first-degree assault. We believe this teenager opened fire in the crowd, but details are still under investigation.
3: The son of Kansas City Chiefs assistant coach Eric Bieniemy is charged with shooting his mother last night in suburban Virginia. Authorities in Loudoun County say 27-year-old Elijah Bieniemy faces charges, including malicious wounding in the shooting of his mother, 57-year-old Mia Bieniemy. She is listed in stable condition at a local hospital. Wildfires continue to burn unchecked across parts of the Pacific Northwest. The Northwest Interagency Coordination Center says that the fires have burned 1.3 million acres across Oregon and Washington this year. One of the biggest fires has exploded into a 14,000-acre fire in the Cascade Mountains of central Washington. In France, firefighters trying to contain huge wildfires before a heat wave arrives tomorrow. And in Spain, planes are dumping water on fires that have forced more than 75,000 people to flee their homes. The German luxury car maker Porsche will cut around one in five jobs by 2035, with 9,000 positions to be axed in total. The move comes as parent company Volkswagen restructures in the face of weak demand. Wall Street lacking in direction today.
7: Stocks have been mixed this afternoon. They started positively as oil prices tumbled, but then AI spending worries crept in again after a Chinese chipmaker soared 470% on its initial public offering in China and became the number one company over there. Tobacco maker Philip Morris is doubling investment in its Zyn nicotine patch business. Boeing beat Airbus for orders at last week's Farnborough Air Show, 173 versus 154, and some big names report later this week. Apple, Amazon, Microsoft, and Meta among them. John Terrett, Worldwide News Network.
3: The Dow is up 143, the NASDAQ down 94. 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
8: 81 degrees, mostly cloudy skies on this Monday, July 27th. Good afternoon. I'm James Flippin. Mayor Zohran Mamdani laid out the details for some of his city-run grocery stores today. Big picture, they'll offer 30% discounts on so-called essential items or basic items. Other goods will be sold at market rates. Mayor Mamdani saying all produce, meats, seafood, and 20 additional categories of pantry staples, such as dairy and refrigerated goods, will have prices marked down 30% from typical retail prices.
9: The savings will last for the entire month. That means no weekly fluctuations nor sticker shock at the checkout line. Not for our seniors living on fixed incomes.
8: Mayor Mamdani at the same event vowing he will be at the 9/11 ceremony in Lower Manhattan in September, as more people have signed on to a petition asking he stay away from the ceremony at Ground Zero because he's cozied up to Muslim radicals in the past. The UN General Assembly will also be in September, and Israeli Prime Minister Benjamin Netanyahu says he intends to attend. Netanyahu making that comment on Fox News's Sunday Morning Futures, as Mayor Mamdani has floated the idea of arresting Netanyahu.
10: I've appeared just about every year, not every year, but almost every year in my prime ministership, unless there are security conditions. But barring that, and I don't expect that to be the case this time, yes, I do intend to come to New York.
8: Mayor Mamdani has said the federal government should arrest Netanyahu, given he's been indicted for alleged war crimes by the International Criminal Court. And we mentioned the city-run grocery stores. Well, in New Jersey, a new consumer choice food pantry has opened along Broadway in Bayonne. That's a combined effort for Bayonne and Hudson County. A chance of rain, maybe a thunderstorm overnight with a low near 69. I'm James Flippin.
2: And now it's time for the Cat's Corner.
11: America's debt problem? We are always talking about that. Well, who pays the bill? I go back to the time when the debt was $5.5 trillion. And Newt Gingrich was the speaker. And what did they do? They worked together as Americans, sat down with common sense decisions, and brought down the deficit from $5.5 trillion down to $5 trillion. Well, that is the last time the American people said $5 trillion. Since then, it has grown to $38, $39 trillion. It has gotten out of whack. It has gotten out of control. And what is President Trump trying to do? He is trying, as a businessman, to bring it under control. He is trying to bring business back to America. He says he has commitments for $19 trillion in new manufacturing. Let's be proud and say, made in the USA. Bring jobs back to America. And that's what President Trump is doing. This is John Katzmatidis, and this is the Katz Corner.

0: Now, from New York City to the world, it's Dominic Carter.
1: It's almost like, folks, that you can laugh. Even with some help from the city of Chicago, some supermarkets there are going out of business. And today, what does the socialist mayor of New York City do? For some products, Mamdani says the city will offer 30% off. Cut it out, Mamdani. You're spending $70 million of taxpayer dollars to open up five supermarkets. It didn't work in Kansas City. It's failing in Chicago, even with the help of the city. Oh, no, but you're different. You're special. Dominic Carter here with you, 800-848-9222. So some more bad news from the mayor of New York City, America. But one thing I'm very happy about, as you'll hear in just a little bit, the press corps of New York, they're finally starting to ask Mamdani some questions. They're finally standing up. They're finally stopping looking like groupies and the Fourth Estate. The City Hall Press Corps, they're finally asking Mamdani questions that he should have been asked on day one. In fact, he should have been asked before he even took office during the campaign. So what does this guy do, America? He is publishing the names and addresses of all New York City property owners who could be hit with this new tax. Now, this comes following a widely panned ex post by the mayor in which he put wealthy residents on notice to, quote, check your mailbox when you get back in the five boroughs. You've got mail. This is what came from the mayor. This, as I hope you've noticed, what happened in Paris, America, a crazed Paris terrorist cutting down three women, then screams, Allah commanded him. A lot going on. 800-848-9222. I am so proud of NBA star Kyle Kuzma. Kyle Kuzma telling the truth. Absolutely tweeting, now a star with the Milwaukee Bucks, former of the Los Angeles Lakers, the NBA star tweeting what everybody knows. That the mayor of New York City, the socialist mayor of New York City, is acting like he's the president of the United States. You don't have the power to arrest Netanyahu. You knew that from day one. And so what does the NBA player say? The Milwaukee Bucks forward. Now, he's a frequent critic of progressive products, politics, that is, excuse me. He says that Mamdani, right along with his age group, is more concerned with content than running America's biggest city. So Mamdani finally being asked some serious questions. The press corps doesn't have a choice. 9/11 families don't want him at the commemoration. You're out of here, Mamdani. But Mamdani says, no matter what, he is going to be there.
2: People who are survivors of 9/11 are calling on you not to go to 9/11 memorial services. I wonder how you feel about the fact that they're trying to keep you away.
3: I will proudly honor the families, the survivors, the first responders forever impacted by that horrific terror attack by standing alongside them at this year's 9/11 commemoration, reaffirming that we will never forget the solemn day felt by all of us who call this city home, and frankly, by all of us who call this country home.
1: So, Mamdani, you want to be there for the 25th commemoration of 9/11, but you were not there for the Israeli Day Parade. What's the difference, Mamdani? Oh, I get it. Cameras of the entire world will be there at the 9/11 25th commemoration. Have some common decency about yourself. The families, the victims, they don't want you there. How do you superimpose their wish and show up anyway? You're not even welcomed in the city of New York. Those are facts. The supermarkets, 800-848-9222. Even with money from the city in Chicago, several of them are going under. This is one man on social media.
4: Private grocery stores, they shut down anyway, despite the bailout they got from the government. People kept looting because no one is enforcing the laws out there. They're going to be driving miles and miles just to buy groceries. No more ice cream for you at home, because that melts by the time you get home, right?
5: They won't be able to get necessities and what they need.
4: Well, you kind of voted for us to not arrest all the criminals, so now we can't arrest the looters because it's racist, right? You're gonna have to live with it.
5: It's gonna affect the community for sure.
4: Yeah, I ain't gonna have no place to rob no more.
1: And of course it's going to affect the community. Be careful what you wish for, folks. Oh, George Floyd, George Floyd, George Floyd. You make me want to throw up. George Floyd was a drug addict. Let me put it to you this way. Would you want little Susie bringing George Floyd home if your daddy? Absolutely not. I would have a heart attack. Okay? And you got out there on George Floyd, and now the supermarkets, part of their problem, they've got to spend 2-3 times what security cost, and they're going under. And now the people that need the supermarkets most in urban areas, you're going to be the ones to do without. Appearing this morning with my colleague Sid Rosenberg on the morning show, the owner of this network, John Catsimatidis, declaring that these socialist supermarkets are basically dead on arrival.
6: It doesn't work. It doesn't work. You know, but let things be what they be, and sometimes people have to learn the hard way.
1: And it looks like New York is going to learn the hard way. $70 million of your taxpayer dollars. Mamdani says he knows what's best. 5 supermarkets, right? $70 million. So let's say for argument's sake, Mamdani, that you are able to offer 30% off. Who's going to handle the lines for security as New Yorkers want to get that 30% off? You're going to end up spending that 30%, give or take, on security to keep things calm outside. This is ridiculous. 800-848-9222. Mr. Catsimatidis on a number of other topics from real estate, and Mr. Catsimatidis and Sid discussed many issues.
6: We had, there's a lawsuit going on yeah. these stupid bicycle lanes.
7: Oh, yes, yes.
6: Because the city wants a permission to be able to, any neighborhood to open up bicycle lanes without asking anybody.
7: That's ridiculous.
6: And the lawyer in that one was Hartley Bernstein.
7: Yes.
6: Smart guy.
7: Yep.
6: Let's see what happens. The other problem we have in the city is Randy Mastro is fighting for the small landlords, because if they freeze the rents and their expenses keep going up, guess what? They're going to go broke.
7: Yep.
6: They're going to go broke. 100%. That doesn't work. Yep.
7: Nope.
6: And the other big item. In 1920s, they created the Jones Act, and President Trump suspended it. And we had Rachel Gisler on. We're down to only 93 American ships.
1: 93 American ships. Thank you for that, Mr. Catsimatidis. And that is horrible to hear. In America, that we're down to 93 American ships. But like I said, the press corps, and we're about to start with your calls, the press corps finally asking Mamdani some questions. Listen to this one as it relates to Israeli Prime Minister Benjamin Netanyahu.
8: Mayor, I was just wondering if you yes. could also respond to Prime Minister Netanyahu's comments on Fox. I don't know if you saw them 24 hours ago or so, saying that you, in fact, were fomenting hate. It was brought up in the context of the Upper West Side attack that is suspected to be a hate crime. I'm wondering what you make of his comments, and if you have spoken to any federal officials, including President Trump, about your call to accept the ICC and arrest him.
3: So I'm not interested in getting into a back and forth with Prime Minister Netanyahu. What I will say is that here in New York City, one of my top priorities is keeping Jewish New Yorkers safe, keeping every single New Yorker safe. And we know that while Jewish New Yorkers comprise a minority of all New Yorkers, they comprise a majority of the victims of all hate crimes. And it is unacceptable. And I am thankful as we have seen over the past few days, that the Asian New Yorker and the Jewish New Yorker who were stabbed are in stable condition. I continue to wish them a full and a speedy recovery. And I'm also thankful to the NYPD for having acted quickly and swiftly to apprehend Raul Morales, who has now been charged, as you said, with not only attempted murder, but also a hate crime. And I look forward to him being prosecuted to the full extent of the law, because as we know, here in this city, we have no tolerance for hatred. We have no tolerance for bigotry. And I also want to make one thing clear, which is that we have to not only do the work in response to these kinds of crimes, but also to prevent these kinds of crimes. And that's why our administration made a decision to increase funding for the Office of Hate Crime Prevention by more than 800% earlier this year, so we can start to do the work of rooting out anti-Semitism and bigotry of any kind from across the five boroughs.
1: And so now you're asking the tough questions. It's called a follow-up. Don't let Mom Donnie get away with that nonsense. So, for example, if I were down there today, I would say, Mr. Mayor, a little birdie dropped something inside my head. You're only 34 years old. Can you please tell us every job you've held, Mr. Mayor, in the private sector? What jobs have you done, Mr. Mayor? Because I've received some very reliable information that one of your jobs is very questionable. Mr. Mayor, what jobs have you held? You're only 34 years old. I'm just saying, inquiring minds want to know, America. Let's go to Joe in Connecticut, line two. Joe, what's on your mind?
9: Yes, sir. I was hoping to talk to someone about this problem that's been bothering me for a long time. My grandson is 4 years in high school, 2 years in college, never had one class on social studies about the difference between capitalism, socialism, or communism. And I wrote a letter to Linda McMahon. Why can't this subject be a requirement, not for just a couple of days, but for a regular semester where they would show what happens in Cuba, what has happened when Hitler went down, When Mussolini went down? Socialism does not survive. But why can't they teach it? And why can't it be a requirement? Why can't Congress say this has to be a requirement?
1: Okay, all right. So Joe, I've got to toss to a break, but let's look at a couple of things here. We're coming off the Biden administration. Do you think those things would have been taught under President Joe Biden? Of course not. Right, of course not. President Trump has been in office for what, 7 months, going on 8 months? Secretary McMahon, in my opinion, is going to get the job done. I think you did the right thing by writing a letter. I would follow up with an email, and then I would follow up with a telephone call. I think that she's going to do the right thing. I believe that her heart is exactly where you are articulating, Joe, but you got to keep in mind they've been in office for a little under 8 months. It is time for a break. When we come back, more of your telephone calls on this Monday.
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11: October 1794, President George Washington personally leads a militia of 13,000 men to put down the rising Whiskey Rebellion in western Pennsylvania. This was the first and remains the only time a sitting U.S. president has led a military campaign. Washington's decision to join the fray personally put an end to years of attacks on tax collectors and helped establish the federal government's supremacy in tax matters.
0: This is the Update on Real Estate with Suzanne Miller of the Miller Report.
12: I know. Mortgage rates are high and it's not an ideal time. But I'm going to give you some of Suzanne's secrets once again on getting a really good deal if you're buying a home. First thing you got to do is shop around. Keep your credit score high. Those are my Suzanne's secrets to get the best loan. Never bet against the U.S. I'm Suzanne Miller.
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0: And now, the latest from Wall Street.
15: Okay, into the home stretch we go. Stocks are mixed this afternoon as we stare down the close at 4 p.m. with a big week still to come. Things started out well this morning because crude oil prices were tumbling. But then AI spending worries crept in again, especially after Wall Street realized that a new Chinese chipmaker called CXMT had soared almost 470% on its first day trading in China. In other words, more competition for U.S. chipmakers. In the last hour, the old country store Cracker Barrel CEO Julie Massino is stepping down. She oversaw the botch rebranding that included new decor and a logo that didn't have Uncle Herschel on it. Stock down 3%. Tobacco maker Philip Morris up 2%. They're doubling their investment in the Zyn nicotine patch. Boeing's ascending 1% after beating Airbus for orders at last week's Farnborough Air Show. And on Tuesday, earnings come from Visa, Coca-Cola, and the aforementioned Boeing. Well, that's your Wall Street update. John Terrett, Worldwide News Network.
0: And now, it's time for the Cat's Corner.
16: This is John Catsimatidis. Can Americans find common ground again? You don't have to agree with anyone, but at least sit down and listen. Well, it all began in the last 10 or 15 years. We could blame it on the socialists. We could blame it on foreign influence. We could blame it on foreign governments getting involved. We could blame it on drugs. Or we could blame it on foreign influences in our educational system, the universities. Some Americans go to the universities and give them $10 million and want a big building named after them. The foreign countries go to the universities and say, we're going to give you the $10 million, but we want to name who the professors are. I was a Bill Clinton Democrat and we're still great friends. He had common sense. President Donald Trump, well, he's one tough guy and I'm on his side. We have all found common ground again. Let's save America. The free world cannot be free without the United States of America, without Washington being strong. That's today's Cat's Corner. I'm John Catsimatidis.
0: Now, from New York City to the world, it's Dominic Carter.
1: NBA star Kyle Kuzma calling a spade a spade. That Mamdani is full of you-know-what, right? He didn't use those exact words, but he says you have a mayor trying to play president. You have a mayor that's more concerned with content, social media content, than anything else. And so, Mamdani, the 9/11 families don't want you there. How do you just show up anyway? They don't want you there. Ask yourself, Mamdani, why they don't want you there. Ask yourself, Mamdani, why it's okay for you to skip the Israeli Day Parade, but to show up when you have international cameras. It's just not right, Mom Donnie. We see your telephone calls. And folks, I want you to, I'm going to use a term the kids use. I want you to peep the game Mom Donnie is selling. He says, oh, my criticism is a criticism of Netanyahu. My criticism is of Netanyahu, of the individual, right? So why did you blow off the Israeli Day Parade? The Israeli Day Parade wasn't about Netanyahu. It was about the great people of Israel. You think you're so slick, but you're not slick at all, Mom Donnie. It's actually quite easy to read you. Let's go back to your telephone calls. Let's go to Eric, line 3 in Queens. Eric, what's on your mind?
17: Thank you, Dominic. You know, some time ago around the last election for New York City mayor, I had called in and I made the correlation between the Islamists and the left, a very weird connection. And you kind of brushed me off at that point, which was fine. But I have a question. You know, these lefties always talk about the threat of Christian nationalism. This is their biggest fear.
1: You got to get to the point. You're losing me by the second. You got to get to the point.
17: We hear this fear of the Christian nationalism that they're going to come in here and take their abortion rights away in New York City, but they are okay with the Islam.
1: Okay, meet Mr. Click. Meet Mr. Click. Let's lose him. Let's go to Mel, Saratoga Springs, line 4. What's on your mind, Mel?
18: Oh, yes. Good afternoon, Dominic. Correct me if I'm wrong. Isn't it the core tenet of the Quran to deceive and use deception?
1: Well, I have to be honest with you, Mel. I don't know much about the Quran at all. All I know is what this man said in Paris upon stabbing those three women. Allah commanded me to do it. So I don't know much about the Quran, to be honest and straightforth with you. But go ahead. It's not exactly my ideal cup of tea for reading.
18: Well, it is written that it is okay to deceive, to deceive the infidel. So for him to say those words that he cares about the safety of the Jewish community and all of New Yorkers, that's, you know, he's I would have to say he's just using that as that, using that tenet to more or less to make you believe that he cares about the safety of all New Yorkers. And, as I said, it's written right there. You know, it's written there. Allah has says that it's okay to kill the infidel, but it's never okay to kill another Muslim. So with those words, I wouldn't trust him as far as I can throw a grand piano.
1: I hear you, Mel, and perhaps your analogy is correct. You wouldn't trust them as much as you can throw a baby grand piano. We're going to take your calls. Dan in Key West, Mike in St. James, Mike in South Carolina. Time for a break. We are coming right back.

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4: I'm Dominic Carter. It was a threat that Mayor Mamdani simply did not have the power to carry out.
5: My administration has reviewed every avenue available under applicable law to determine whether New York City could execute the International Criminal Court's arrest warrant if Benjamin Netanyahu came here. It is clear that we do not have the independent legal authority to enforce this warrant. The federal government, however, does, and I call on them to join the ICC and execute this warrant. And I want to be equally clear. Benjamin Netanyahu is not welcome in New York City, nor is any other war criminal.
4: But criticism was immediate and widespread. Pennsylvania Senator John Fetterman.
6: And when now you have the mayor of a city, you are a mayor, dude. You can fix a pothole. You can take out the trash. But you can't order people to arrest anybody any more than I could. Or, you know, I could have him arrested if he goes to Pennsylvania. It's a joke, and he's a clown. And now he also said that Netanyahu is not welcome in New York. You know, and he can't say that any more than I could say, Mayor, you're not welcome in Pennsylvania.
4: And then this happened.
7: New York police are investigating two stabbings on the Upper West Side of New York as possible hate crimes. An Asian and a Jewish man were attacked in separate incidents this afternoon. Both are expected to survive. Police say the 51-year-old suspect shouted Allahu Akbar during those attacks.
4: And scores of Jewish leaders gathered demanding Mayor Mamdani stop fanning the flames of hatred and division.
8: Today, every time the mayor speaks, we need the police to protect us.
4: And that was the Week in Politics. I'm Dominic Carter. 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
10: A heartwarming story of survival, a dog rescued in Venezuela after he was trapped in earthquake rubble for 29 days.
11: Bailey the poodle was in a building that collapsed in Catia Lamar during the magnitude 7.2 and 7.5 quakes on June 24th. Last week, rescuers digging through the rubble found him curled up next to the body of his owner. Bailey is expected to make a full recovery, even though he went a month without any food or water. He's been reunited with his owner's 11-year-old daughter at a shelter. More than 5,500 people were killed in the earthquakes. Thousands are still homeless. Michael Wallace, Worldwide News Network.
10: The Centers for Disease Control has confirmed more than 4,000 cases of cyclosporiasis in 41 states. Many of them have been linked to contaminated Taylor Farms iceberg lettuce from Mexico. At least 300 people have been hospitalized, many with explosive diarrhea since the outbreak began in May. Bill Rakoff, Worldwide News Network, New York.
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2: 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Now, From New York City to the world, it's Dominic Carter.
15: And I am looking at my Twitter at my ex, and the lovely Debbie Levado, Staten Island, says at Dominic TV, Dom, I have a question. Did the mayor visit the Jewish people who were stabbed? Well, Debbie, that's an excellent question. You have one Asian American, one Jewish American person that were stabbed. And normally when the mayor of New York City does something, we in the Fourth Estate, we find out about it immediately. So I have not received that information as of yet. So I would have to say the answer is probably no. But I find it very interesting that when police shot that young man, schizophrenic, who happened to be an Indian, Eastern American, whatever he was, but Mamdani went to see him right away at the hospital, but did not go see the police officers. So, Debbie, you bring up a great question. In a moment, I'm going to Dan in Key West, Florida. But this is one of the reasons why I love President Trump. He tells you exactly what's on his mind. He's not a phony. He doesn't hide it. He doesn't give you 80 million words like Mamdani saying absolutely nothing. We played this early this morning. The president asked about LeBron James going to the Philadelphia 76ers. And basically the president said, eh.
16: Today it was announced LeBron James has decided that he wants his next team to be the 76ers. Where do you stand on LeBron versus Michael Jordan as the best ever?
17: Well, Michael Jordan's a guy that's a friend of mine, play golf with him. He's a really good guy. And I think LeBron is, maybe he's a racist, but maybe he doesn't like Trump. I don't know. But I only like people that like me. So I would say Michael Jordan all the way.
15: The president of the United States keeping it real. And that's what I love about him. Another person that keeps it real is his U.S. attorney in D.C., Jeanine Pirro. I just want you to listen to 1 minute. 1 minute of Jeanine Pirro, and it makes you say that we all need a U.S. attorney just like this.
18: Every once in a while, you have to stop in your tracks, even as a prosecutor, when you read about cases that are being prosecuted by your office. A man by the name of Ramanan Pathmanathan, who's 40 years old, he's a Canadian citizen. He has been sentenced to 33 years in prison as a result of charges brought by my office. What was he charged with? He was charged with creating child pornography and coercion and the enticement of young children. Actually, 145 children, some as young as 6 years old. He forced them to engage in horrific sexual acts, sending them videos of adults engaging in such acts to show them how to do it. He forced some of them to engage in these acts with animals, with dogs. And the children were afraid to report because he was able to blackmail and essentially extort them. Thank goodness for the Project Safe Neighborhood, the United States Marshals, and the U.S. attorneys who prosecuted this case vigorously. He will spend 33 years in prison in the United States. That's consecutive with 12 years that he's being sentenced to in Canada. And hopefully this dirtbag will die in prison.
15: That's the part I like. That's the part I like where you heard her say, hopefully this dirtbag will die in prison. And you know, folks, I've been thinking about this. I'll be dealing with this a lot more on the Midnight Show. Don't you get it? The socialism, the George Floyd approach to crime, all pat them on the head, the poor babies. They grew up black and poor. They didn't have anything. Oh, don't be so mean to them. These savages, these animals understand one thing, the criminal. You've got to keep your foot on their neck at all times. Don't you see it, America? Seattle, the food festival, New York, don't you get it? Look at the defiance of the man that's accused in the two stabbings. Here in New York, look at the defiance he displayed as he was cuffed and the cops walked him out. Look at the defiance. Three strikes and you're out. That's too nice. You've got to be tough with these criminals, with these savages. Look at the 12-year-old son of the retired police sergeant, caught with a stray bullet, minding his business. These savages understand one thing and one thing only. Dan, Key West, Florida, line 3. What's on your mind, Dan?
19: Good afternoon, Dominic. My question is the mayor going to visit the family of that 12-year-old boy that was hit in the crossfire and murdered?
15: That's a great question, Dan. I don't know the answer as of yet. When it involves someone from his community, he seems to have no problem at all going to visit them immediately. Anybody else, you know, it's eh. I'll give you the final word, Dan. Go ahead.
19: Well, it sounds like the mayor is a racist.
15: Hey, I hear you and I feel you. I really do. I mean, I can't explain this man's actions. I can only tell you that he needs to be removed from office. Thank you for the great call, Dan in Key West. Let's go to Yehuda up in Rockland County, New York. Yehuda, what's on your mind?
20: Hey, Dominic. So I think the guy earlier who called in was saying how it's funny how the left complains about Christian nationalism but doesn't complain about Islamic nationalism, just the double standard hypocrisy. So anyway, thank you again for being a great ally to our community.
15: Well, is that what you were calling about, Yehuda?
20: I'm calling about those two things. Yeah.
15: Okay, all right. Well, thank you. Thank you for the call. Let's go to Mike, line 2, St. James. Mike, what's on your mind?
21: Hello, Dominic. The Republicans could have a slim majority in both houses down in Washington, correct?
15: Yes.
21: Well, then they can eliminate the filibuster and have no trouble winning the midterm elections. Or they can get the Save America Act passed.
15: Well, the president has called on the Senate Majority Leader to keep the Senate in D.C. operating. I don't know exactly what the strategy is, but I can say this, that, you know, you're looking at the short term, but then what happens a year from now? Could it boomerang and hurt Republicans? We don't want that. What happens a year from now, Mike? Or 2 years from now, or 4 years from now?
21: They have to get that Save America Act passed, or they could lose the midterm elections.
15: I really don't think they're in danger of losing the midterm elections. Why do you say that?
21: Well, it depends on where you're hearing the information from. But another point.
15: Well, no. Listen, I don't care where the information's coming from. Believe in yourself. Why do you think that there's a possibility of Republicans losing the midterms?
21: There are rhinos in both houses.
15: Rhinos have nothing to do with it. I'll say again, why do you think Republicans might lose control of the House?
21: Not getting enough votes.
15: Okay, well, that's obvious, but I just don't, thank you for the call. I don't see it, folks. I don't see it, and I'm pretty good at predicting these things. I don't see the Republicans losing control of the House. Let's go to line 3, Chris in New Jersey. Chris, what's on your mind?
22: Hey, Dominic, how are you?
15: I'm good. Go right ahead, please.
22: Dominic, just Mom, Dommy, I'm just wondering if you're, you know, I know your background, I studied you and really watch you through your career as a journalist.
15: Okay, Chris, please get to the point, please. Go ahead.
22: We need a reporter like you, Dominic, can go down to City Hall and tell this mayor a real question. My question to you is, why haven't you done that yet?
15: Because, one, I haven't been ordered by management to do so. My days of doing that is basically over. I did that for a number of years. I don't have the stomach, to be honest with you, to go to war with this guy every day. Because when you do so, you know, I'm not one of the cheerleaders. Everybody else down there is kissing his ass like there's no tomorrow. And it would involve the game of him trying to avoid my question, of him and I going back and forth, of him trying to demonize me. There's a lot that goes into challenging the mayor of New York City. Let's hope that today, thank you for the call, Chris. Let's hope that today is a good start in terms of them asking him serious questions. Now they just have to follow up the questions and stop listening to that nonsense that he's giving you back as an answer. Line four, Kathy, Staten Island. What's on your mind, Kathy?
0: Hi, Dominic. My first time calling. Thank God I got through.
15: Wonderful. Wonderful, Kathy.
0: I have a quick question.
15: Yes.
0: Montami, where does he get permission to speak for all of New Yorkers when he says that he does not want Netanyahu here? He wants him locked up. He's not welcome in New York. Who is he speaking for?
15: He's using the platform that every mayor of any major city has. You simply issue a statement and the press is going to run with it because you're the chief executive officer, if you will, of that city. So in fairness to Mamdani, he has a right to do that, even though it's stupid and dumb and reckless. But if that's what he chooses to do, that's what he chooses to do. Kathy, it's on the rest of us to now respond to what he's doing. I'll give you the final word.
0: I just like to know what do you do? And he's like a slick, slimy snake, this guy. You can't get him on anything.
15: No, you can get him on. You can get Mamdani on any day. It's really easy. It's really easy, Kathy. All it takes is he could be exposed as an empty suit in 5 minutes. All it takes is a press corps that's willing to ask the questions and ask the follow-up questions. They have been more content with being his chief cheerleader, with being on board with this Mamdani train, making history, rather than doing their jobs. It really is as simple as that. Kathy, thank you for the great call. We'll continue with your calls in just a moment, folks. I want to go back, as we see the calls continuing to come in, to Friday night, the White House Correspondents' Dinner, President Trump doing his thing. You got to give the man credit. He showed up, and the press corps was, their Trump derangement syndrome. They just can't get over it. But he talked about that notion of he decided to run. Apparently, when Obama ridiculed him at that same venue years ago, President Trump says that's not true.
1: There's one time in particular when Barack Hussein Obama hosted it. Do you know who that is? And he hit me hard, but actually he hit me with respect. I was sitting with Melania at a table, and you had Brooklyn Decker, supermodel, at a table right next to her. And she, I really always will like her. She's married to a great tennis player, Andy. And she was at the table, not at my table. And I have watched this clip thousands of times. They keep playing it because they think that was the evening I decided to run for president. It was not. In fact, I loved the evening. I looked at my wife. I said, can you believe it? All these people, that's all they're doing is talking about me. I love this dinner. It's true. And Obama was nice. He, you know, it's amazing how things work out. He actually showed a picture of the White House with a big Trump on top, like I put a sign. And, you know, I'm sort of doing that when you think about it, right? I mean, he wasn't really wrong. But, no, he was respectful. He was good. But it had nothing to do. It had nothing to do. I just decided that I wanted to make America great again. This had nothing to do with that dinner. I've gotten so many... Yeah, I've gotten so many.
15: So the president of the United States, we see all your calls. I'm going to try and get to as many as I can. Maria, line five, Staten Island. What's on your mind, Maria?
3: Hi, Dominic. How are you today?
15: I'm good. Go ahead, please.
3: Yes, I was wondering, is there any kind of regulation for the press?
15: No. You report to your editors, you report to your managing editors, you report to your news director. That's the only regulatory process as it relates to the media.
3: So my feeling is something needs to be done about that because the rhetoric that is spoken, it's just tearing this country apart.
15: It is tearing the country apart, but Maria, the way that this works, and it's kind of scary. So, for example, let's say I want to go soft on Mamdani, for argument's sake. My editor will say, no, we're going hard on him, right? And the City Hall reporter is given all the questions for all the reporters that day. And it's your job to prioritize what you're going to ask the mayor, given that you may only have two or three opportunities to ask a question. Some days you might not get any because the mayor may not just be feeling you. And then that's when I would have to shout out my question. But the reporters, they are at the mercy, believe me when I tell you this, folks, of their editors, of the managing editor, of the news director. And you will do what the news director tells you to do, or you will not have a job. It is as simple as that. It is time for a break. We are coming right back.
2: It's Dominic Carter. This is Moving America. Here's Jake Novak.
5: You heard about the Supreme Court overturning lots of the Trump tariffs, and that means some of the big U.S. automakers are in line for some nice tariff rebates. But hey, what about the customers? That's what California resident Jason Bullock was thinking when he filed a lawsuit demanding Ford refund some of the tariff-inflated price of the Mexican-made Mustang Mach-E he bought earlier this year. Ford says it's looking into the case, but this thing has class action written all over it. With Moving America, I'm Jake Novak.
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6: Lady Gaga's album Mayhem has been a historic record breaker for her. The album debuted at number one on Billboard, giving Gaga her biggest streamer yet. She said she almost made it into a solely electro grunge album, but
7: not at all what Mayhem is all about.
6: Gaga fans, known as the Little Monsters, want to know what's next. While Gaga hasn't said, insiders leak she's working on something potentially much softer with an early 2027 release date.
9: This is the Red Apple Entertainment Report.
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23: This is your travel report celebrating 250 years of America. Freedom 250. Ocean City started out as the ladies' resort to the ocean back in the 1800s. And its first big hotel opened on the 4th of July, 1875. Talk about patriotic timing. 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
5: 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I'm Bill Rakoff. Worldwide News Network Washington correspondent Stacey Lynn has an update on the condition of former Senate Republican leader Mitch McConnell.
6: McConnell is back home after being released from the hospital, but he's still not medically cleared to return to the Senate. A new photo released by his office shows the 84-year-old Kentucky senator smiling and seated as he continues his recovery. According to McConnell's spokesperson, he's undergoing rehabilitation now and will return to Washington when doctors approve it. Senator John Thune says he recently visited McConnell and found him, quote, clear-minded and engaged. Stacey Lynn, Worldwide News Network, Washington.
5: Cracker Barrel's CEO is going to step down nearly a year after an attempted rebrand of the chain led to fierce customer backlash. The company says CEO Julie Messina will step down next month. It comes a year after Cracker Barrel announced a simplified logo that enraged fans. This is the Worldwide News Network.
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8: And the Tunnel to Towers Foundation final thoughts of the day. I'm going to punt so that I have more time to get in all of your telephone calls. I may regret this, but let's go to Marco, line 4 in New Jersey. What's on your mind, Marco?
9: Yeah, so Mandani's pandering to his people, right, about arresting Netanyahu. Didn't Trump do the same thing with lock her up? Right? So he's just pandering to his people. Be a man.
8: Okay, all right. Wait a minute. Marco, when Trump took office, did he move on it? Did he act on it?
9: Stop being a little girl and be a man.
8: You didn't think about that part, right? Your dumb response. You didn't think about that, did you? You thought you were calling up with a got you question, and you got yourself. When Trump was elected, did he act on it?
9: Why didn't he act on it?
8: Answer the question. When Trump was elected, did he act on it? You don't know what you're talking about. I'm going to use one of Mamdani's lines. You've got mail in terms of the ignorance. You don't know what you're talking about, Marco. And on top of that, Mamdani actually said he was looking to lock her up. Trump, it was a campaign line, lock her up. The moment he was elected, he let it go. Is that what happened, yes or no?
9: Ask yourself, why didn't he pursue it? Why didn't he pursue it? Why didn't he lock her up?
1: Dominic is done with you.
8: Let's go to line 1, Mike in South Carolina. Mike, what's on your mind?
10: Buddy, Dominic. Dominic is through with you, Mr. Click. You know, Dominic, I know you run out of time. Mandami, here we go. You know, go back to Uganda. And I've said it before, you know, I knew 5 people who died 9/11. I volunteered 3 weeks later. You don't belong in the vicinity, okay? You don't belong anywhere near it. And that day,

0: one of your comrades from the Middle East, they were just in Jersey City. They lit two American flags. So you know what, Mandami, take a walk, and your wife's face, Italian, is miserabla, angry looking, a miserable face, Israeli, everything else. You know, but go
1: fair
0: back
1: enough.
0: To Uganda.
1: Fair enough, Mike. I'm with you on that one. Thank you for the call. Let's go to Simon in Brooklyn, line two. Simon, what's going on? Simon, something. Your phone's going in and out. Let's try it again. Are you there, Simon?
2: Yes, I am. I'm here.
1: Okay, go ahead.
2: Yeah, I think the track record since he became mayor, we all see it, that it's been getting worse and worse. And now we see
1: fighting on the street.
2: And we see, besides the two stabbings, there was another guy in Ocean Park making sideway, throwing down the day before, broke his hip. The guy also called Allah Akbar, beat a Jew. There's another couple of incidents, but it's now hitting the streets. And it's, the track record didn't start. It was a slow process. And we see from Intifada with his wife's emails and not going to the Israeli Day Parade, and all the track record for him looks horrifying. And then he's like, this is, the guy's got to resign. I mean, Elliot Spitzer had to resign on a woman's story in Washington, D.C., and he left. And that was not a dangerous situation.
1: But Spitzer is someone I know very well. He was accused of a federal crime. It's a bit different. Mamdani is not accused of a federal crime. Big, big difference. Spitzer was looking at transporting, I believe, prostitution across state lines. A big, big problem for him. So he had no choice but to resign. Let me ask, well, we're out of time. I do thank you folks for the calls. I'm sorry I didn't get to the other calls. America's heroes need your help now. 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
6: I'm Bill Rakoff. A 15-year-old is in custody after yesterday's deadly mass shooting near Seattle's Space Needle that killed three and wounded four others. Police are still looking for a second suspect. This is Police Chief Sean Barnes.
7: I don't know if it's gang activity, but certainly group activity. We have to determine the nexus behind what happened. Obviously, with someone so young, we have to determine if this person is a part of a group or a part of a gang, what the ongoing conflict was.
6: The president's again pressuring the Fed to lower interest rates. Worldwide News Network White House correspondent Stacey Lynn reports.
8: The president said the economy could grow much faster with cheaper borrowing costs.
9: Rates should be lowered.
8: Speaking to reporters aboard Air Force One, he praised Fed chair nominee Kevin Warsh.
9: Kevin's fantastic.
8: But criticized the Fed board.
9: The board members are very political.
8: He argued lower rates would unleash economic growth, saying,
9: this country could be at 8%, 9%, 10%, 12% GDP. That's what it should be.
8: Stacey Lynn, Worldwide News Network, Washington.
6: No fighting between the U.S. and Iran for a third straight night, but Iran said today that it still controls the Strait of Hormuz. Here's News Nation's Hannah Brandt.
10: Commercial shipping numbers, they're still at a three-week low. That's according to a maritime body that's overseen by the U.S. Navy. This weekend, though, Iranian officials said they're actively talking with Oman about managing the safe passage of ships through the strait. They say there have been progress in those discussions, though you've got the U.S. naval blockade against Iran continuing. And the White House did previously tell News Nation they're in talks with U.K. officials about potentially putting together an international coalition to try to protect shipping in the strait.
6: A murder trial underway in Massachusetts for Lindsay Clancy, charged in the 2023 death of her three children. Clancy's lawyer argues at the times of the killings she was suffering from postpartum psychosis. Here's legal analyst Lori Levinson.
11: Some of the things working in her favor on this defense is that she was being treated for postpartum depression. And in fact, she had been very good to her children. And after she strangled them, she actually tried to kill herself and left herself partially paralyzed. So that adds to the credibility of the defense.
6: Big damage near Appleton, Wisconsin today.
12: Debris in the air! Debris! Debris in the air! Tornado! See it? Yeah!
6: Reports say a major tornado brought down trees and wiped out several buildings this afternoon. Photos from the scene show a large swath of damage in Appleton and nearby Menasha. There is no word on injuries. Stocks gaining ground for the most part on the Dow side, closing near 222 points. The S&P down 2 and the NASDAQ is off 48. 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
13: 80 degrees, skies are overcast on this Monday afternoon. I'm James Flippin. The five New York City-run grocery stores in the works will offer a big discount for a number of essentials or basic items. Mayor Zohran Mamdani announcing that his administration intends to have produce, meats, seafood, and 20 additional categories of pantry staples, including dairy and refrigerated goods, lowered 30% from typical retail prices. Here's the mayor.
14: Since 2019, food prices have soared at grocery stores around the country by roughly 30%. Talk to shoppers around the city, and you'll often hear the same frustration. Wages have not kept up.
13: And this 30% discount is supposed to save New Yorkers $1,000 a year on average. The first grocery store will open, Mayor Mamdani says, by the end of next year at Hunts Point in the Bronx. And in terms of food, there's a change in the law for New Jersey. It was enacted back in January, but the Skip the Stuff law takes effect August 1st. And what that means is your takeout will no longer automatically have plastic utensils, napkins, and condiments. You have to ask for that in order to cut down on waste. And then going down the Jersey Turnpike, LeBron James has been given a Kings welcome to Philadelphia as he's joined the 76ers on a two-year free agency contract. But this is kind of interesting. According to Brian Windhorst of ESPN, James will be living in New York City and plans to commute each day to Philadelphia via helicopter. 81 degrees, skies are overcast, and overnight there is a chance of rain with a low near 69. I'm James Flippin. 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
3: A number of people who are survivors of 9/11 are calling on you not to go to 9/11 memorial services. I wonder how you feel about the fact that they're trying to keep you away.
4: I will proudly honor the families, the survivors, the first responders forever impacted by that horrific terror attack by standing alongside them at this year's 9/11 commemoration, reaffirming that we will never forget the solemn day felt by all of us who call this city home, and frankly, by all of us who call this country home.
5: Welcome, my friends, to the Monday edition of Bo Snerdly's Rush Hour, fastest hour in American media. That, of course, the New York City mayor and minister of New York City's foreign policy, and also New York City's grocery commissioner, the Honorable Zoran Mondami. We have more from Mr. Mondami on his acting in his role as grocery commissioner of New York City as well. However, there is a little bit more on the his foreign policy role, Minister of New York's foreign policy. Cut to Carlos. We can play this now because there's so much more to do. I want to quickly deal with Mondami's latest. Cut to.
6: Understand that you're making it clear that you're criticizing a particular politician, not the ethnic group. But there have been growing concerns amongst elected officials, some of your
5: nice
6: allies,
5: pandering
6: the
5: reporter.
6: Attorney General Letitia James, about the fact that comments and rhetoric may be rising temperatures. Do you take those concerns to heart, and what is your plan to bring down those temperatures?
4: I think to your point, when I make criticisms of Prime Minister Netanyahu, they are criticisms of Prime Minister Netanyahu. And what I shared were not even, frankly, personal assessments. They were objective facts. And my responsibility as a New Yorker and as a mayor of this city is a responsibility to take care of each and every person who calls the city their home. And that is not based upon whether or not they agree with me, how they feel about me. My job is to make sure that they are safe, that they are thriving, and they continue to call this city home. And that's always going to be my North Star on how we can do that. Because this is an incredible city, and it's a city where everyone needs to know that their belonging to it is not conditional on how they feel about the mayor.
6: Reason that you told the New York Times that you were still in active conversation with the legal department in regards to possibly following up on that arrest warrant when you were previously told that that necessarily couldn't happen?
4: I've said that all I have to say on that topic.
7: Thank you, everyone. That's all the time we have.
5: The reporter asked him, would he comment on rising the temperature? It's raising the temperature, honey. Lord, what? Did you hear her say that? Could you come on rising the temperature, raising the temperature, Miss Young Reporterette? Where do these kids graduate school? Anyway, so there's Mondami. Never mind what he actually says at other times. That's what he's saying today. He also spoke about the citywide grocery stores. We'll get to that in a moment. The Republicans, my friend, Daily Caller released a story I became aware of shortly before this program began this afternoon, thanks to Princess Diana, that gives Republicans talking points. You know, they're getting ready to go on vacation again. It's like they come back and they work. First of all, these guys work. Oh, please, James, don't go there. Because it's a little bit unfair. They work in Washington only a few days a week. Now, some of them do work in their home districts. And so the illusion that they only do work once in a while is incorrect. But we can't say that about all of them because we don't know. But they like to take vacations. They like to be in recess away from their job. And they've, of course, August is a traditional time for recess in Congress. One must also say that, to be fair. However, not when there's important legislation going on. And the SAVE Act is the president's number one priority. Doesn't seem to be much of the priority of John Thune and the establishment Republicans. And the NRC, the Senate Committee, the Republican Senate Committee, Ernst, has issued a talking point memo, which is also not uncommon, to the members of the Republican Senate caucus. But in it, this little talking points memo says, on when they get questions on party infighting, the SAVE Act, or the filibuster, the media, they say, is going to try to divide Republicans by asking your boss, this is sent to staffers to tell their bosses what to say, by asking your boss to pick a side in any given question. It is crucial. It is crucial to reject these false choices between the president and Senate leaders. Express support for both of them. Reject the false choice between the SAVE Act and the filibuster. It is not a false choice. Reject, express support for both the filibuster and for the SAVE Act. End each answer by attacking Democrats for blocking SAVE. Point to Republican unity in opposing the extremely dangerous Democrat socialist agenda, which will make life more dangerous and unaffordable for Americans. So that's how they're instructing their members, pretty much. Ignore the president's call to end the filibuster by pretending that it doesn't exist. Don't even mention that. Don't pick a side. Oh, no, no, no. Argue for both of them. This is the kind of crap that Republican staff to Republican rhinos in the Republican rhino-oriented Senate do to try to mask the fact that they are blocking what Americans want. This is why they're not fighting. They're too busy trying to figure out how to cover their behinds. We're going to get to Mondami and the grocery stores. But first, you know, over the weekend, there was an attack in Berlin. They're having a pride, there. And a German citizen with Lebanese roots, birthright citizen, I guess. Excuse me for that brief aside. Abdul Balout, a German citizen with Lebanese roots, was killed following a search that lasted 24 hours after that event was attacked. He was suspected of driving a van into a crowd near Berlin's Pride Festival. Now, this isn't the first time there have been these kind of attacks. Remember the Christmas that happened over there. This, by the way, is considered a bit of Islamic-oriented terrorism in this case. In Seattle, over the weekend, near the Space Needle, and I've been there many times. In fact, there's a great Chinese restaurant. I wonder if it's still over there. Man, this Chinese restaurant, this is a bomb. One of the best Chinese restaurants I've ever been to in my life over there near the Space. Yeah, it's amazing, near the Space Needle. Anyway, don't know whether it's still there or not. So much of the city has deteriorated since I spent much time there. A suspect was arrested after a shootout. They had a three-day festival in Seattle near the Space. Three people killed. Killed at this event. Others wounded. And now a 15-year-old boy has been arrested. I shouldn't say boy, but a 15-year-old teenager is being held in juvie. In juvie. As they investigate this man, he's being held on an investigation of firearms violations and first-degree assault. They're looking for a second suspect. The Seattle police chief, Sean Bond, said investigators believe the two suspects were shooting at each other. Two people died at the scene. A third died in the hospital. The two men that died, one is age 19, the other 44, a woman 56, killed. Four people were wounded, including a two-year-old boy. Two other men, 23, 27, a woman 39, were discharged from the hospital. Vendors were allowed to go back today to clean up. And man, it's called a Bite of Seattle, 3-day festival. Hundreds of food and retail vendors and performers. And a 15-year-old now held in juvie after three people killed at that event. We're going to take a break, but before we do that, I'm all over the place today, folks. I got so much news. There are so many news, as always. I'm going to talk about the grocery stores, but I have to hold on because I want to play some sound bites. And I don't have time to play them in the first half hour of the show. So we're going to talk about the grocery stores and Mom Dimey, but I'm going to hold that till the next half hour in this, the fastest hour of American media, period. I was sent a story, alert to a story, and I said, I can't believe the headline of this story. Not Howard, not the famed Howard University. Listen to this, folks. Bet you haven't heard this anywhere else. Howard University is standing by a decision. You know how people are, you know how Democrats use, you know how people, Democrats like to use language like, instead of saying they're homeless, they're unhoused. You've heard that before. Listen to this headline. Howard University stands by decision to unenroll. I'm not laughing at their predicament, but just the word. Unenroll hundreds of incoming students over, guess what? Unpaid fees. And they're going to review in certain instances. Well, I mean, really? Howard University facing backlash. People are complaining and calls to reverse course after the HBCU, historically black college, reportedly informed hundreds of incoming students that their enrollment had been revoked over unpaid fees. Huh? You read, a change.org petition was launched by a user. Her name is Fatima Ahmed. She says that along with hundreds of other students, they were suddenly unenrolled from Howard University 13 days before move-in week. We found ourselves dropped from our registered classes and labeled as inactive, all due to past balances on our accounts. This woman, complaining for the others, says that many of the affected students relying on scholarships, loans, and financial support to attend our dream school, and unforeseen circumstances can often delay those funds. The petition asks that before students receive the before they receive their unenrollment notice, the university's financial aid offices and offices of the bursar had assured us as long as their balances were below 5 G's, they could register and go to classes. Just pay up before spring. And they're calling on Howard University to rectify this, what they call unwarranted disenrollment, and immediately reinstate affected students. So these students haven't paid their bills. They haven't paid their last year's tuition or from the term that's already expired. They owe money and they haven't paid, and they're trying to re-enroll, and the student unenrolled them. Left them schoolless. And they're BI itching. They want to go to school even though they haven't paid the money to go to school. And they think it's their right. Oh, man. It just goes to show you they haven't learned. a damn thing about life. Cass Elliott released her first solo single. Following the break of the Mamas and the Papas on this day in 1968. And this is it. Dream a Little Dream. Cass Elliott. One of the beautiful voices of the 60s. And this song did very well for her. We'll be back. Next segment's going to be short. Hang in there. Don't go away. Fastest Hour in American Media.
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10: 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You know her as Fiona from Shameless and those intense brother-sister scenes with Jeremy Allen White, who played Lip.
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13: There are three victims we know of. Neighbors say they saw a woman.
10: Emmy plays an FBI agent chasing a female serial killer. 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
14: What does it take for a woman to kill and then kill multiple times? 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
10: Emmy also explained why playing a cold FBI agent was tough for her.
14: I am somebody who is deeply feeling at all time like the wind could blow and I will feel everything.
10: Furious is on Hulu right now. Cooper Lawrence, Entertainment News, Worldwide News Network, New York.
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15: It's no secret that the real estate market has become more and more difficult. 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I'm seeing them borrow from their retirement accounts just to come up with the down payments. 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
26: So Dr. Fauci's diaries, well, they just got leaked, and it's looking exactly how you'd expect. Well,
8: While Americans were kicked to the curb and forced to sit home all day, Fauci, he wrote in his diary, glazing himself all day long, obsessing over the glitz and the glamour that came with lying to the American public. He wrote, and I quote, "Press still hot and heavy about me. Multiple stories per day, directly or indirectly involving me." Well, unfortunately for the American public, Biden, he pardoned Fauci before leaving office. So, he'll never face real consequences. He'll just have to testify on Capitol Hill. You think his pardon should count if they find that he was directly linked to killing countless Americans? The problem, though, is how do you ask the people who are no longer here because of the injections? Because when you know, you know. I'm Michael Cohen.
2: James Golden, known popularly as Bo Snerdly.
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4: Here's how it will work. 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No exceptions, no gimmicks. The savings will last for the entire month. That means no weekly fluctuations nor sticker shock at the checkout line.
5: That is Mondami on how the five government-run grocery stores are going to work. 30% below retail for a core group of items, he says. They're going to last the entire month, that 30% below market price on, and I don't know what items they are on. We're going to have so much more about this. Here is one question that I have. What happens in a big city when you have something that people can get for 30% less than it normally costs? What happens? What's one of the first things that happen? Come on, Carlos. This is simple. This is easy. You got to put yourself in the mind of a crook. What happens when you can get something below what it costs? What do you do with it?
12: Resell it.
5: You resell it. You scout, you go in and you buy tons of them. You get the market, you steal them, you do whatever. And then you go out and you resell it and make a bonanza. I wonder if they're going to demand photo ID to get this stuff in this store. This is one question that I have. We have a lot to go with these grocery stores, folks. This is interesting. We'll be right back. Don't go away.

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3: 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At the Hudson River crossings, it's going to cost you 20 minutes in both directions. At the George Washington Bridge, heading into town, at the Lincoln Tunnel, also costing you about 20 right now. New Jersey Transit says the North Jersey coastline is subject to delays due to track maintenance. Metro North's Hudson line has some delays right now. Long Island Railroad on or close to schedule. And for the subways, the D and N train dealing with delays right now. I'm James Flippin.
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5: I'm John Terrett. Stocks were mixed in the final hour of trading on Monday afternoon. Things started out well because crude oil prices were tumbling as the U.S. eased attacks on Iran. Markets soared, but then AI spending worries crept in again, and so did the doubts. And I can tell you there was a particular worry about a Chinese chip maker that came to market in China and soared almost 470% on its first day. And you know what that means. Fresh competition for the U.S. chip makers. The old country store Cracker Barrel CEO Julie Masino is stepping down. She oversaw the botched rebranding that included new decor and a logo that did not include the favorite Uncle Herschel on it. Stock down 3%. Tobacco maker Philip Morris up 2%. It's doubling its investment in its Zyn nicotine patch business. That's based in Colorado. Boeing ascending 1% after beating Airbus for orders at last week's Farnborough Air Show. 173 to 154. Good job, Boeing. Paramount's holding off on closing its multi-billion-dollar merger with Warner Brothers, it says, until a court decides if it's legal. 12 states are challenging that it isn't. And four of the so-called Mag 7 stocks report this week, representing the letter A, Apple and Amazon, and the letter M, Microsoft and Meta Platforms. All of them were up on Monday. On Tuesday, we hear from Visa, Coke and Boeing. With business, I'm John Terrett.
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7: Singer-songwriter Carly Simon has announced that she's been diagnosed with Parkinson's disease.
8: You probably think this song is about you. You're so vain.
7: The 83-year-old also had surgery for basal cell carcinoma on her face recently. That's affected her appearance, so she has withdrawn from public view. But her first new studio album since 2009 comes out next month. A new study finds that prescribed burns have quadrupled the survival rates of giant sequoia trees in California. The study examined 19 groves containing more than 26,000 giant sequoias affected by recent wildfires.
9: Trees that had been treated by a prescribed burn in the previous 10 years were nearly four times more likely to survive those wildfires.
7: That's Dan Dixon, the author of the study, who says the burn spared about 1,900 sequoias from death. Bill Rakoff, Worldwide News Network, New York.

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1: This is The Rush Hour with James Golden.
2: Yes. James Golden, Bo Snerdly, Rush Hour. Mom Donnie triggered me. Started talking about food that's going to be 30% off. And it made me think, what kind of food is going to be 30% off? I don't like nasty food. I don't like nasty food. I don't like nasty food either, Miss Jackson. And what kind of food are they going to be selling this 30% off? Anyway, ladies and gentlemen, I had to groove. Sorry. A little groove theory there. But I don't like nasty food. What kind of food is going to be 30% off? So let's listen to Mayor of New York City and the Commissioner of Groceries, Mayor Zoran Mondami. Cut four. Here he is.
3: Since 2019, food prices have soared at grocery stores around the country by roughly 30%, in fact. Talk to shoppers around the city, and you'll often hear the same frustration. Wages have not kept up. Making matters even worse, some corporations have built out technology that allows for something called surveillance pricing, collecting personal data to charge some people more than others for the same carton of eggs, for the same gallon of milk. All of this leaves too many New Yorkers feeling like groceries are out of reach. And that is frankly unacceptable, which is why city government is stepping in to make people's lives more affordable. Today, I am proud to announce a collection of essential staples that will be predictably 30% cheaper at all five of our city-run grocery stores.
4: Yay! CEO of the new grocery store is Mondami. Mondami's going to make things 30% cheaper.
2: Okay, so again, let's examine what happens. If it's not nasty food, if it's nasty food and it's 30% cheaper, no one wants nasty food, except for a few people. The nasty boys that Janet Jackson was talking about, they eat nasty food and they like nasty food. But most of us don't like nasty food. We like Janet Jackson. We like her. And we all like her in that regard. We don't like nasty food. We're not going to eat nasty food. So if the 30% off is on nasty food, no one is going to want it at no matter what price it is, except for the nasty food eaters. But if it's good food and it's 30% off, here's what's going to happen. This is called supply and demand. Here's what's going to happen. There's a demand for good food. And so if you can get it 30% off, individuals are going to look at that as an opportunity. And they're going to go in and they're going to buy it at 30% off. And then they're going to go tell their friends, you know, this is not nasty food. This is food that you and I like. And you know what? If you go in the grocery store and like you're paying like $20 for this thing, I got it here. I can get you the same thing. And the expiration date's cool. And I can get it to you for, $18. You don't even need a coupon. You know, every one of these you buy, you could end up saving some serious money if you shop with me. They go in and buy it, and then they resell it. And they figure the markup, whatever. Now, if individuals are going to do this, and it won't be long, the criminals are already figuring it out. And the people that are good with math, you don't even have to be a criminal to do that. All you just have to do is, right, they're saying, okay, we can get it for 30% off, and then we can sell it for maybe 20, 25% off. We can make a profit. We can become the new middleman. So how's the city going to stop that at the city grocery stores? Why, the only way to stop it is if they have IDs. And if you have to have an ID, you have to say these are rationed. You have to start rationing. You will only have these if they're rationed. But you know, there's another group of people that like stuff like this. ¿30% off? No. We got a whole bunch of produce. We got a lot of product moving. 30% off. If we get the market on that, and we can create a shortage on it, we can find ourselves in some real good money. We can get them cheap at the five stores. How many families do we have? Five. How many grocery stores do they have? Five. Every family can get a store, bro. And there's nothing like a family grocery store for knowing efficiencies rather than a government grocery store. You know what I'm saying? You understand what I mean? No disrespect intended, but they're 30% off, and you know, we could do things with that. We could make some money with this. This is some serious action here. It won't be long, my friends. This is just a prediction. It's just a prediction. Here's another prediction. Here is another prediction. It comes by way of a news story that broke last week that I bet the mayor of New York hasn't heard about. Let us go to Cut Six, my friends. This is what took place in Chicago last week, toward the end of last week. A news report from another city where they thought government grocery stores were the answer.
5: In Chicago, progressive policies are on full display where grocery stores in predominantly minority neighborhoods have been forced to close, leaving residents scrambling. And the city is blaming Trump's cuts to the SNAP program, despite pumping $13 million worth of taxpayer money into them. It's unbelievable. Now these grocery stores, of course, are reaching out for private investment. We'll get to that. But just don't take it from us. Take it from the Chicago residents who are dealing with it and impacted directly. Listen to this.
6: It's going to be an impact on the community and people close nearby that they won't be able to get necessities and what they need at a convenience for them.
7: So. It's just opened up. Now it's about to close down again. We have nothing. You know, so I don't know what we're going to do. There's nothing around here.
6: I mean, it's going to affect the community for sure. Everybody going to have to travel out now and go to big grocery stores. And what about the people who don't got transportation that ain't able to make it to the big grocery stores?
8: That's a reasonable store in the neighborhood, you know? Yeah. The rest of them around here is so expensive.
9: So Chicago's, the city of Chicago ended up funding this grocery store. It's called Save-A-Lot. And there was a lot of investment into it. And yet, in a very short period of time, they had to close. There's multiple reasons why this happened. One is if you go online and you look up this particular store, this chain,
2: tell us why.
9: You'll see a lot of TikTok videos of people stealing. So there was also a lot of theft going on. And as you know, grocery stores operate on a very slim margin. And so you have a city that doesn't monitor or have a lot of repercussions for crime. And then it causes this to happen. The other part, though, and it's worth noting, is that there were changes to the SNAP program. And this particular grocery store, they said 30% of their sales depended on people using their SNAP and EBT. And those changes, they say, also impacted the bottom line for the store. But the bottom line, though, is, Charlie, you know, this is not exactly a free market grocery store, and it's not operating well. And and if that's the future, I don't know.
5: And it's a sad reminder that governments are really terrible at running.
2: That's enough. They were selling things at 30% off, but they had to save a lot. To save a lot, my friend, you didn't. Yeah, you could save a lot, but you couldn't get a lot for long. Let's examine this. That poor girl sounded so. That girl reporter, she was stumbling around trying to get it out because she felt so uncomfortable having to tell the truth. Why did the store close? Well, you know, there are a lot of factors that go into there was theft. What? She could have said the YNs were stealing like no tomorrow. She could have said that. If she wanted to get thrown off out of a job, no one wants to say things like that. But she said, there was theft. A lot of theft. And then you have a crime written. Gee, what a shock. You put a store, a brand new shiny store, in a crime ridden neighborhood where the mayor and the governor don't want help in bringing down the crime rate because it would make them look bad, but you open up a bunch of new Save-A-Lots. You know, we'll call the store Save-A-Lot. Kind of like Camelot. Except we can save a lot instead of Camet. We'll save a lot at Camelot in your crime-ridden neighborhood. But the problem, when you put a store in a crime-ridden neighborhood and you open the doors, the criminals come in too. Criminals like to shop. Criminals like to eat. Some of them eat nasty food. And they look in there and say, well, I'm a criminal. I don't have to pay. I can just take. And if you live in a city where it's okay to be a criminal because, after all, law enforcement, they're the problem. Not the criminals. Then the criminals say, hey, we got, yo. Doesn't take long for word to spread. There's somewhere new we can steal from. We're criminals. I got a list of stores that save a lot. Man, they weren't messing around. They opened up there. These things opened up just a little bit ago, and they closed. They closed at 832 West 63rd Street. They closed at 7904 South Halstead Avenue. And then up on South Halstead Avenue, a little bit further up, on 10700, they closed up that one. That's on the south, in the south. You know what that means. And then they closed in 2858 East 83rd Street. That saved a lot. Closed too. And the one on Pulaski Road closed too. Now, you know Pulaski Road used to be a different ethnicity. That's why they named it Pulaski. But then them people moved out and some other people moved in. And Save-A-Lot came in, and now Save-A-Lot moved out. The neighborhood. News story, Save-A-Lot says, Save-A-Lot made the difficult decision to end our arrangement with Yellow Banana. Two, Yellow Banana agreed to keep the stores for 10 years. A company called Yellow Banana, $26 million to buy and renovate stores on the south side and west side of Illinois. Yellow Banana ain't doing it. Save a lot, Yellow Bananas, criminals, Chicago life. My friends, we didn't get to so much. We got to take a quick break here that I wanted to get to today. And that always happens, but we will get to it. There's stuff going on. The Democrats are broke heading into the 2024 elections. And by the way, Donald Trump wants to take this mail-in voting executive order that he did to the Supreme Court. Oh, man, you remember this. Paul Young, 1985, goes to number one with his version of Daryl Hall's Every Time You Go Away. And we're not going to go away before we do the clip of the day. So remember, don't go away. Clip of the day is coming up. We'll be right back. James Golden, Bo Snerdly. Bo Snerdly's Rush Hour, the fastest hour in American media, continues with the clip of the day.
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12: This is your travel report celebrating 250 years of America. Freedom 250. New York City to the Hamptons. History meets high tide. Before it was the city that never sleeps, New York was America's very first capital. George Washington was sworn in as president right here in 1789. Spend a day tracing that history through Lower Manhattan and dine at hip restaurants and cafes. Then ride the elevator up to the Empire State Building.

0: Ride the elevator up to the Empire State Building, wander Central Park, or catch a Broadway show. When the city heat kicks in, do what the New Yorkers do. Head east to the Hamptons. Explore Southampton's to Montauk towns, founded from 1640. 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I'm Yana Derulis for the Worldwide News Network.
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3: Worldwide News Network update. I'm Bill Rakoff. The search continues for a second suspect after a mass shooting at yesterday's food festival in Seattle. Three people were killed, four were wounded.
4: I heard boom, boom, boom, boom. I was like, that's weird. Like, that doesn't sound like one of our games. And I see families just running and yelling. That's when everything went white.
3: Police have a 15-year-old in custody. They're trying to rule out whether he was involved in a gang or not. French police have detained a man who had a knife in each hand who attacked three women in Paris, severely injuring two of them over the weekend. Mediators have made progress in efforts to bring the U.S. and Iran back to the table and prevent an all-out war in the Middle East, at least according to two regional officials who spoke to the AP. But scattered attacks by armed groups across the region are underscoring the lingering tensions there. Neither the U.S. nor Iran have claimed any strikes for 3 days. This is the Worldwide News Network.

0: clip of the day from one of the ABCWs. Angry black congresswomen. One of them. Now, this one is somewhere in the middle. She's not as old and obnoxious as Maxine. She's not as young and super obnoxious as Jasmine Crockett. She's in the middle. She's from the Virgin Islands. Her name's Stacey Plaskett. She was in a debate on the Virgin Islands. You'll recognize why we're playing the clip as the clip is playing. So without further ado, ladies and gentlemen, from a debate that was held in the Virgin Islands, you'll hear Congresswoman Stacey Plaskett.
1: Delegate Plaskett, on November 18th, 2025, you dodged censure by a narrow vote from your House colleagues after it was revealed by the Washington Post that you were texting with Jeffrey Epstein while questioning Donald Trump's personal attorney, Michael Cohen. The very next day, you went on CNN and rebuked Epstein, stating, quote, having a friendship with him is not something that I would deem to have, end quote. However, in the U.S. Department of Justice files, your own words paint a different picture. The DOJ dropped a batch of Epstein files in February 2026, which included a text exchange released with Epstein where, quote, I appreciate your support and hope I'm not presumptuous to consider you a friend, end quote. To which he responds, quote, privileged to be called a friend, end quote. Why did you change the nature of your relationship with Epstein in your interview with CNN?
2: Thank you for the question. And let me first say that this is a very difficult chapter in Virgin Islands history, being engaged, having had Jeffrey Epstein here, and that I completely support the work that the victims have done to bring his

0: Hey, how you doing, Jim? It's Mike Cohen. Let me say, one thing that, you know, the GOP is doing far greater and far better than the DNC is in terms of having some money in their pocket. You know, I wrote on my Substack this morning, the DNC is actually in the negative right now to the extent that they had to go and they had to mortgage their buildings in order to raise $18.5 million to keep the operation going, whereas the GOP is sitting with about, I don't know, $124 million in cash. And that's exclusive of like the $250 million that Trump has in regard to super PACs. I mean, there's a big difference.
1: They're fighting amongst themselves, too. That's the other thing. I mean, even Bernie Sanders over the weekend said, it's establishment versus us. I mean, they're having an internal war.
0: They can have all the establishment wars that they want. They have no money to establish the war. And one thing that we've all learned, wars cost.
1: Yeah, Jim, what are your thoughts? Wars cost.
2: Well, I'm loving it because I think part of the reason that they're in such deficit is that their donors are like, who wants to get involved with this? I mean, we don't know that we're going to get a whole bunch of unelectable candidates at the end of this game here, and we're going to be piling money in, and you get people in here who are so far off the charts to the left and a Marxist that they think I'm not going to put my money into it. So I'm not surprised that their donors are fleeing for the hills with this kind of absolutely off the charts crazy candidates that they have.
1: Yeah, absolutely. Like Abdul Al-Sayed in Michigan, Jim. Thank you so much. It was great to get a taste of what it was like in Michigan today. It sounds like it was an awesome day. Thank you so much.
2: It was awesome. Thanks for having me on.
0: Good speaking to you, Jim.
1: Yeah, thank you so much. And you guys, we're going to take a break. And we're going to talk to Dr. Zudi Jasser, who is so great on the Islamic influence that he's seeing across the globe. And sadly, it's not just here in New York, it's elsewhere. We're going to talk about that after the break.
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6: Lady Gaga's album Mayhem has been a historic record breaker for her. The album debuted at number one on Billboard, giving Gaga her biggest streamer yet. She said she almost made it into a solely electro grunge album, but
7: not at all what Mayhem is all about.
6: Gaga fans, known as the Little Monsters, want to know what's next. While Gaga hasn't said, insiders leak she's working on something potentially much softer with an early 2027 release date.
5: This is the Red Apple Entertainment Report.
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3: 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It's a common sense recap of the big stories. 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
1: And we are back here on Katz and Cosby. Well, we saw the stabbing that happened outside the synagogue here in New York. There was also this crazy guy in Berlin. There was an attack also in Paris. And who better than Dr. Zudi Jasserjahn to talk about it? He's president and founder of the American Islamic Forum for Democracy. And Dr. Jasser, you know, this is really frightening, this trend of these like virulent Islamists, what they're doing across America and what they're doing elsewhere around the world. How concerned should we be?
14: And the saddest thing for me as an American is that, you know, you and I and others who have been paying attention have been sounding the alarm from hearings and committee hearings and Congress since 2011 when Peter King started it to, you know, media work, et cetera. And yet at the most, they still are wrapped in the DEI identity politics and feel like somehow it's targeting Muslims when in fact it's an ideology. It's about a movement that is not just these are not lone wolves. There's no such a thing as lone wolves. These are byproducts of an ideology that divides the world into the land of Islam and the land of war. And the 80 million Muslims in Iran that are fighting against the death cult that is the IRGC, which is 10 million of that country, are on our side. The 80 million are on our side. So the majority are trying to defeat this theocracy. And who would better understand that than America? And yet, despite all the work we've been doing, we've seen amplification of this radicalization more and more. After October 7, we even see the far left now explaining away Hamas and explaining away just moral inverted evil as somehow having an excuse. And that's the problem, is that now in America's 250th, it's time to defend American exceptionalism. There's a reason they're flooding our borders, is because we're the main threat to the advancement of autocracy and theocracy across the planet, and the Marxist jihadists are working to destroy us, the Chinas and Irans of the world. And the way to defend us is to identify the enemy, to begin to, you know, this guy was known to, the guy in Berlin was known to be in and out of traveling toward to ISIS and back, and the German, a German citizen, and yet they did nothing. And how many examples of this do we need before we reflect and say we're just ushering in our own suicide?
1: Well, speaking of suicide, Zudi, you and I have been talking for decades. I think first time I interviewed you on Fox, I think it was like 20, 25 years ago. And I'm sitting here looking at this. And now today, we just had on right before you the Michigan GOP chair. You got Abdul El-Sayed, who kind of was making excuses for Iran, the regime, and didn't want to talk about the Ayatollah. Remember when he was killed? Because he said, oh, a lot of my constituents are, we have people running for office. He's leading in the Democratic polls.
14: And this is why you're 100% right. This is why I'm running for office at z4az.com, is because, you know, these guys are like a sonic boom, right? We've been, you know, as they accelerate, they've gained more and more fuel through DEI, and the DSA, the Democrat Socialists of America, have hijacked the Democrat Party, and now they have massive political movements of the far left working with the jihadists, and we need to have someone that can prosecute the case against them in the political arena and say that this is, you know, there's nothing more American than defeating theocracy. And yet the Muslim community has been silent about this, and we need to hold them accountable and end the bigotry of low expectations and end this sort of deference to letting them get away with just sort of being like the silent Germans. No, every Muslim that wants their kids to be Muslim should be part of this battle to preserve and protect America against the Abdul Sayyids, the Adam, you know, Adam Hamawi in New Jersey that got elected, that was the blind sheikh, you know, translator. All of these guys that are radicalizing the far left are coming to radicalize and destroy this country. That's what socialism is all about, is destroying the American dream.
1: And we have Judge Richard Weinberg here, too.
15: Doctor, good to talk to you again. That's why it's so important in your race for Congress in the 4th District of Arizona that we elect a common-sense American Muslim, a real physician, a real patriot who served honorably in our Navy, who's been a leader in the fight against Islamist terrorism worldwide in this country. So how do we help you in your election, Doctor?
14: Well, this is a national movement, and every federal race is a national race. And as we were saying at one of the town halls recently, is that all of the races come through, we believe, the 4th District here in Arizona across the country, because these D plus 3 or 4 districts that are supposedly locked in Democrat districts, you know, the Stanton had a DSA guy run against him who got 35% of the vote. Our district has increased in Republican registrations and decreased by 15,000 Democrat registrations. So the independents are fed up with what the left is serving on their menu, and they're looking for alternatives of the 80-20 issue, folks that believe in strengthening the economy and affordable health care, in sealing our border and having a national identity back again. So these things can only happen in districts like ours, where we can begin to shift the momentum away from the radicalized party of the left to the independents and conservatives that are really the heart of America, as in the tradition of Ronald Reagan.
1: Well, we wish you so much luck. We need voices like yours in
15: Congress.
1: Absolutely
15: essential
1: that
15: you're in Congress, Doctor. Thank you very, very much.
1: Thank you.
14: Thanks for having me.
1: Thank you so much. Wow.
16: And what do we all stand for?
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0: The law of self-aggrandizement is both real and perhaps inevitable over time. Now, I want you to keep something in mind. This book came out 2 years ago. So I'm writing about things that are transpiring, as it turns out, now, before they were in full bloom. But I can see them. I can see them on the move. Now, once the authentic and thought to be effective institutions for limiting excesses of power are transformed into Potemkin-like fictions, used to disguise the true intentions of the abusers, and worse, are transformed into tools in support of the exercise of soft negative power. This is what I term, excuse me, this is what I term authoritarian democracy. Authoritarian democracy. Authoritarian democracy is when a democracy begins to slide into a form of authoritarianism, not all at once, but steadily, where authoritarian attributes slowly proliferate, and one branch of the democracy begins to envelop the others, or all branches coalesce into a whole. Either way, the exercise of power is steadily centralized, and the citizenry increasingly peripheral. It typically results in the rule by unelected governmental branches, that is, the judiciary and the administrative state, but can also mutate into excessive executive or legislative empowerment. Authoritarian democracy and the democracies of that sort adopt and use the tactics of authoritarian regimes, albeit first with more of a glove than an iron fist, but the underlying attributes are there. For example, legislatures that pass tyrannical laws, but which laws are said to be legitimate simply because the legislature adopted them. Courts that disregard due process, but which trials are said to do justice because they were held in a court of law with defense counsel and juries present and so forth. The use of law is said to be a legitimate application of power because it is the law, not because it's proper, just, or moral law. Now, even today, let me take this out. Even today, the impact of authoritarian democracy has seeped into our society's psyche so successfully that the late Austrian-American economist Ludwig von Mises observed that one of the worst tyrannies of all, Marxism, has become part of the West's psyche. He said, to a considerable extent, without knowing it, many people are philosophical Marxists, although they use a different name for their philosophical ideas. But there are also those, perhaps many, who benefit from the government's use of soft negative power, including when that power is used, for example, to forcibly redistribute the wealth and property of those who produced and earned it for the use and enrichment of others, beyond the usual and basic needs of a civil society, and they justify what would otherwise be considered thievery as noble and even moral. The beneficiaries of such soft negative power are fully aware that they did not earn what they have received, but delude themselves in various ways that they are deserving of it. You know, I saw an example of this online. I wish I knew who. I'd give them credit. One successful person. You take their money and you give it to five lazy people who don't work. But that one successful person is one vote. Those five lazy people who don't work, that's five votes. And I think this cuts right to the heart of the matter, doesn't it? The one successful person is one vote. So if you're interested in political power, governmental power, you can seize the wealth of that one person or lose one vote, give it to five people and gain five votes. And that's part of the problem with democracies, which is why we're not a democracy. We are a republic. And so after the break, that brings me back to the Democratic Socialists of America I don't want to apply this to them. And we've kind of outlined already what their policies are, but I want you to hear it from one of their own. Now, we have tried to get these senior people on the program, and they will not come on the program, as I've explained to you before. They won't come on the program because I understand what they're saying. I understand their ideology. I understand the defectiveness of all of it. Whereas some people are very superficial in questioning them, we would be cutting right to the chase. We'll be right back.
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1: And now, the latest from Wall Street.
11: Stocks were mixed in the final hour of trading today, but the S&P squeaked into the green, but only just, as you'll see in the last couple of minutes of trading. Things started out so well as well. There were no attacks on Iran Sunday into Monday, and crude oil fell sharply because of that. But AI spending worries crept in again, and the Philadelphia Stocks Index was down more than 2%. But the Dow was up 0.5%, the Nasdaq 0.1%, and the S&P 500 by only 1 point. Company news, Cracker Barrel CEO Julie Masino is stepping down. She oversaw the botched rebranding of the company, including new decor and a logo that did not feature Uncle Herschel. Stock was down 2-3%. Tobacco producer Philip Morris up 1-3%. It's doubling its investment on its nicotine patch business called Zyn. And looking ahead to tomorrow, earnings come from Visa, Coca-Cola, and Boeing, which, by the way, beat Airbus at last week's Farnborough Air Show for new jet orders. That's your Wall Street update. John Terrett, Worldwide News Network.
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0: Gold entered 2026 after a historic year. 53 new all-time highs, an average price up 44% year over year, then pushed past $5,500 an ounce in January. Right now it's pulled back, and many in Wall Street analysts are telling clients this is the window before gold pushes back towards new highs. Meanwhile, silver is on track for a sixth year of structural supply deficit, with solar, EVs, electronic, and industrial demand still pulling heavily on the market. And gold's pullback has been fueled by fading Fed rate hopes and massive debt. 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
2: 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Moving well in both directions at the Hudson River crossings. The worst of it right now, about a 15-minute delay out of town at the GWB. Going to cost you about 15 minutes into town at the Lincoln. Long Island Railroad's Port Jefferson branch has some delays. Metro North's New Haven line also has some delays right now. And you have track maintenance delays for the North Jersey coastline on NJ Transit. New York City subways delays up for the 4, 5, 6, E, D, and F trains. I'm James Flippin.
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5: A new study finds that prescribed burns have quadrupled the survival rates of giant sequoia trees in California.
6: The study examined 19 groves containing more than 26,000 giant sequoias that were affected by recent wildfires.
7: Trees that had been treated by a prescribed burn in the previous 10 years were nearly four times more likely to survive those wildfires than some sequoias that hadn't been treated in some cases over 100 years.
6: The study's author, Dan Dixon, says the burn spared about 1,900 sequoias from death. Bill Rakoff, Worldwide News Network.
5: Don't count on your parents leaving you much cash in their will. A Washington Post analysis found that the transfer of generational wealth is starting to run dry. They blame the rising cost of aging and long-term care. Their study finds only the truly wealthy can manage both. Cooper Lawrence, Worldwide News Network, New York.
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1: 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ABC. It's...
0: That's right, I said it.
1: New York. Now, here's Mark Levin.
0: You know, this Mondami is really a sick guy. Really nuts. Evil. He comes out of great wealth out of Uganda. They have an Indian background. That's like 1, 2% of the population there. But his family's worth a fortune. I just wish there was a way New Yorkers could confiscate his property or his family's property in Uganda. I just wish there was a way that Mondami, who was born really as a trust fund baby with a platinum foot in his mouth, that he could be punished financially, because he's actually enjoying ruining people's lives, destroying their private property rights, undermining business activity in New York City. He has that evil look in his face when he taps the lens of a camera and stares at it very, very closely with his one eyebrow there. It's just, he overall, he's a pathetic, useless individual.
1: It's...
0: That's right, I said it!
1: New York.
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0: great players and so forth. I'm not even excited about this. First of all, I don't watch professional basketball like I used to. It used to be my number one sport. Now it's like my last. But number two, LeBron James is 41. He's still a great player, don't get me wrong, but he brings controversy because he's an egomaniac, and he uses these press conferences to advance his ideology from time to time or to score personal points from time to time. It's not that I'm not a fan. I'm just not excited about the guy like I would be, say, with a Michael Jordan or somebody like that. Not so much with LeBron James. Too bad he's not on the Knicks.
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9: I'm Cooper Lawrence. The U.S. and Iran paused their attacks for a second straight day amid calls for new negotiations. News Nation's Hannah Brandt.
10: The president did express some optimism about where those negotiations stand. He said he thinks they're going well. But he also, at the same time, denied the reports of a shortage of critical U.S. missile interceptors. Axios had said that was part of what attributed to this break in strikes, because, of course, that leaves American forces more vulnerable when trying to defend against Iranian counterattacks.
9: Aside from peace negotiations, President Trump called on the Fed to lower interest rates, saying the U.S. should have the lowest rates in the world.
11: The president said the economy could grow much faster with cheaper borrowing costs.
12: Rates should be lowered.
11: Speaking to reporters aboard Air Force One, he praised Fed Chair nominee Kevin Warsh.
12: Kevin's fantastic.
11: But criticized the Fed board.
12: The board members are very political.
11: He argued lower rates would unleash economic growth, saying,
12: this country could be at 8%, 9%, 10%, 12% GDP. That's what it should be.
11: Stacey Lynn, Worldwide News Network, Washington.
9: A tornado swept through Wisconsin on Monday, splintering homes, downing trees, and knocking out power to more than 30,000 people. This guy saw it coming while driving into Appleton.
13: You can see the backside of it. See the tornado cyclone, the dark area? Look at that. Right in front of us.
9: Liz Lightman is from the National Weather Service. She explains how the tornado formed.
14: We had a cluster of thunderstorms that kind of developed into one big supercell, and that supercell thunderstorm is eventually what went on to produce that what looks to be strong tornado.
9: The trial began for Lindsay Clancy, the Massachusetts mom accused of killing her three young children and then attempting suicide afterwards. Legal analyst Lori Levinson says it matters that the defense is claiming postpartum psychosis.
15: It makes a big difference, because if she's found guilty of these murders of her children, she'll spend the rest of her life in prison. If she's found to have the psychosis, she'll go to a mental hospital.
9: A federal judge says the Tate brothers will stay in jail for two more weeks. News Nation's Nick Smith.
16: Prosecutors in the United Kingdom are demanding Andrew and Tristan Tate be extradited to face charges from four new accusers. That's in addition to previous allegations of luring women for sexual exploitation in Romania. The Tates have denied all charges and say their violent and misogynistic comments online have been taken completely out of context.
9: The Tates are accused of rape and sex trafficking. Why do people trust AI chatbots so easily? A new University of Exeter study finds it's due to the fact that people treat AI like characters in a story. Researchers say it's not a knock on technology or the people who use it, but it does explain why we're so easy to trust a bot. This is the Worldwide News Network.
2: 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No bias, no opinion, just facts.
17: 78 degrees under partly cloudy skies on this Monday evening. I'm James Flippin. Mayor Zohran Mamdani laid out the details for some of his city-run grocery stores today. Big picture, they'll offer 30% discounts on so-called essential items or basic items. Other goods will be sold at market rates. Mayor Mamdani saying all produce, meats, seafood, and 20 additional categories of pantry staples, such as dairy and refrigerated goods, will have prices marked down 30% from typical retail prices.
5: The savings will last for the entire month. That means no weekly fluctuations nor sticker shock at the checkout line.
17: Mayor Mamdani at the same event vowing he will be at the 9/11 ceremony in Lower Manhattan in September as more people have signed on to a petition asking he stay away from the ceremony at Ground Zero because he's cozied up to Muslim radicals in the past. The UN General Assembly will also be in September, and Israeli Prime Minister Benjamin Netanyahu says he intends to attend. Netanyahu making that comment on Fox News' Sunday Morning Futures as Mayor Mamdani has floated the idea of arresting Netanyahu.
18: I've appeared just about every year, not every year, but almost every year in my prime ministership, unless there are security conditions. But barring that, and I don't expect that to be the case this time, yes, I do intend to come to New York.
17: Mayor Mamdani has said the federal government should arrest Netanyahu, given he's been indicted for alleged war crimes by the International Criminal Court. And we mentioned the city-run grocery stores. Well, in New Jersey, a new consumer choice food pantry has opened along Broadway in Bayonne. That's a combined effort for Bayonne and Hudson County. A chance of rain, maybe a thunderstorm overnight with a low near 69. I'm James Flippin.
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24: He's here. He's here. 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
0: Hello, America. 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Our number, 877-381-3811, 877-381-3811. You see this stuff on Fauci? Wow. He had his own little diary where he kept stuff. First of all, how stupid is that? Particularly if you're lying or you're deceiving or you're conniving. He was very excited about the media attention he was getting. He's talking about being like the most popular person in America. And there is truth to that. In many ways, they did treat him like that. But let's take a look at this. Over at Breitbart. Let's see. Hannah Knudsen. Fauci diary shows he lied to the public about coronavirus fatality rate. Former National Institute of Allergy and Infectious Diseases Chief Anthony Fauci publicly lied, she writes, about the coronavirus's fatality rate. Initially telling the public it was 2 to 2.5%, but privately recording in his diary that it was more like 0.2 to 0.3%. That's a big difference. The explosive revelation is found in Fauci's personal diary, documenting his day-to-day duties in the early days of the Trump administration's coronavirus response. Senator Rand Paul, chairman of the Senate Committee on Homeland Security and Governmental Affairs, released the diary ahead of Fauci's appearance before the committee. In a February 2020 entry, Fauci recorded the number of cases as well as his many media appearances. He also surmised that the mortality rate of the virus is more like 0.2 to 0.3% rather than 2%. 2% being monumental, of course. He says, Tom Frieden called me this AM and we discussed various aspects of the outbreak. He and I are on the same page in thinking that this is acting like a bad influenza in its transmissibility and that the denominator is much greater than 34,867, making the case fatality rates more like 0.2 to 0.3% rather than 2%. However, that's not what Fauci was saying publicly around that time. During a March appearance on Hannity, Fauci said the mortality for the coronavirus is about 2.5%. The mortality for seasonal flu, he said, is 0.1%. Mortality for this is about 2.5%, he said. It's probably lower than that. It's probably closer to 1, but even if it's 1, it's 10 times more lethal than the seasonal flu. You got to make sure that people understand. So the number obviously was way off what he said in his, I guess, daily notes versus what he said publicly. That same month, testifying before Congress, Fauci touted those same figures yet again. So if he testifies now it was a mistake, it's hard to believe it was. Well, understand, he said, that the seasonal flu we deal with every year has a mortality rate of 0.1%. The state of mortality over all of this, when you look at all the data, including China, is about 3%. 3%? It first started off at 2 and now 3. I think if you count all the cases of minimally symptomatic or asymptomatic infection, that probably brings the mortality rate down to somewhere around 1%, which means it's 10 times more lethal than the seasonal flu. I think that's something that people can get their arms around and understand. I mean, people always say, well, the flu. You know, the flu does this, the flu does that. The flu has a mortality of 0.1%. Well, this has a mortality of 10 times that. And that's the reason, he says, why I want to emphasize we have to stay ahead of the game in preventing this. Now, that same month, during an appearance on The Daily Show, Fauci told Trevor Noah that the mortality is about 1% for the seasonal flu. That is 0.1%. And he said, that's a lot. We got used to that morbidity and mortality, but the mortality of this is about 10 times more. So he said it over and over and over again. And it's not true. Yet those figures are not what he recorded in his personal diary in that February entry. I'll bet he says he made a mistake in his diary, that he meant to write it the other way. I'm just guessing. What else can he say? And Fauci will testify Wednesday, July 29th, which is the day after next. The full diary, which also features Fauci marveling at his own fame, you know, is available on Breitbart. Now, he's going on like he's really a narcissistic psycho, to be perfectly honest, as he goes on and on about his fame and the people he's gotten to meet, the people he's gotten to know, and the people who agree with him, and the people who celebrate him. I mean, sick. But on one hand, he's not laying out the facts, truly. And the other thing is, remember the 6-foot rule? Stay 6 feet away from the person in front of you or behind you. And remember we found out a few years back that there was no scientific basis for that whatsoever, the 6-foot rule. Remember we also found out that those masks that they had us wear, there was truly no benefit in wearing the masks. And then, of course, all those young toddlers who didn't go to school because these schools closed down and many of the unions refused to even go to school, that in fact, the likelihood of them getting the coronavirus was almost zero. Almost zero. And then remember some, like Governor Cuomo, forcing literally people who had the virus, who came out of hospitals into nursing homes. That was genius. Wasn't that genius? And then he runs as the moderate Democrat for mayor, you know, the moderate. So there's a lot of terrible things that took place with this. So now think about this in the context of the government running health care, period. If the government controls health care, the government controls what health care you get. It controls what medical treatment you get. It controls what pharmaceuticals or drugs you get. And if there's no private option, and in some systems, you know, when Hillary came up with her proposal, there were no private options. There was no way to opt out. Well, guess what? If there's no way to opt out, you are stuck. You are stuck in this system. But most people are stuck in the system anyway. Because the private sector system would be much more difficult, that is much more expensive. And so I want you to think about that. Why would we rely? I've never understood this. These guys, Medicare for all, Medicare for all. Now, I can explain to you why that'll break the back of Medicare in 2 seconds. And they mean illegal aliens, too. But putting that aside, the finances aside, which we would never if we were really analyzing that. But to have the government, people like Fauci, and other individuals making decisions and then imposing them on the broad population or what drugs would be available rather than the market system and imposing that on you based on the government and so forth. Why do we believe that government bureaucrats, and politicians, and whatever we want to call them, czars, we were calling them and so forth, why do we believe that that would be best? I don't understand it. I've never understood it. What knowledge is it that these people have that is superior than the private sector? We're now being taught to hate the private sector, that they're a bunch of privateers, that they really don't do anything except, you know, get wealthy on their own and things of that. It's not true. They may get wealthy, but they'll get wealthy for good reason. And not because it's going to cost you. It may save you your life. So this desire or this argument to swap all the genius that's in the private sector, all the research that's in the private sector, all the objective decision-making that's in the private sector, and hand it over to politicians and bureaucrats, to me, that is suicidal, absolutely suicidal. We'll be right back.
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22: And now, the latest from Wall Street.
3: Stocks were mixed in the final hour of trading today, but the S&P squeaked into the green, but only just, as you'll see in the last couple of minutes of trading. Things started out so well as well. There were no attacks on Iran Sunday into Monday, and crude oil fell sharply because of that. But AI spending worries crept in again, and the Philadelphia Stock Index was down more than 2%. But the Dow was up 0.5%, the Nasdaq 0.1%, and the S&P 500 by only 1 point. Company news, Cracker Barrel CEO Julie Masino is stepping down. She oversaw the botched rebranding of the company, including new decor and a logo that did not feature Uncle Herschel. Stock was down 2-3%. Tobacco producer Philip Morris up 1-3%. It's doubling its investment on its nicotine patch business called Zyn. And looking ahead to tomorrow, earnings come from Visa, Coca-Cola and Boeing, which, by the way, beat Airbus at last week's Farnborough Air Show for new jet orders. That's your Wall Street update. John Terrett, Worldwide News Network.
22: It's...
4: That's right, I said it!
22: New York. 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
0: Now we have Islamists or Islamist supporters openly stabbing Jews on the street, and not just Jews, other people too. Allah Akbar, they're shouting. It's as if it's become London Stan, because London Stan has become what exists in the Middle East. These big cities all over the West and now in America, in New York City, are being turned into third world Islamist hellholes where people are not safe anymore. And not just from your garden variety criminals, but those who promote an ideology and terrorism who've been imported into our country.
4: It's...
0: That's right, I said it.
4: New York.
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6: Too much TV time could have a negative impact on your brain if you're a guy.
7: The study followed more than 1,700 people for nearly 24 years. The findings showed that men who frequently watched television had similar brain volumes in areas vulnerable to Alzheimer's disease, more white matter damage associated with cognitive decline, and dementia and smaller frontal and occipital lobes, which are involved in decision-making, planning, and visual processing. Researchers did not find the same association in women. Bill Rakoff, Worldwide News Network.
6: Ford will be rolling out three new types of F-Series trucks, but only soldiers will be driving them. The automaker landed a Defense Department deal to build three prototype versions of a next-generation tactical truck for the U.S. Army. Neither the Pentagon nor Ford offered details on when the trucks might arrive or whether the company or the government is footing the bill. Cooper Lawrence, Worldwide News Network, New York.
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8: From the frozen edge of the world, where icy winds whisper across the continent few have truly explored, comes one of history's most intriguing mysteries. We journey to Antarctica. A land buried beneath miles of ice, isolated from civilization, and shrouded in secrets that continue to challenge conventional history. The mystery begins not on the ice shelf, but on a map. In 1513, an Ottoman admiral named Piri Reis created a chart of the known world. Centuries later, researchers examining the map noticed something extraordinary. Along its southern edge appeared what some claim was a remarkably accurate depiction of Antarctica 300 years before the continent was officially discovered. Even more astonishing, certain interpretations suggested the coastline was shown without the massive ice sheets that cover it today. Some theorists believe that Piri Reis copied far older source maps. Others argue the resemblance is simply coincidence. The result of creative interpretation at the headquarters of the United Nations in New York hangs the famous azimuthal equidistant world map centered on the North Pole. To some observers, the circular projection creates a striking image. Antarctica appears not as a continent at the bottom of the world, but as a vast ring surrounding the known world. For conspiracy theorists, this has fueled decades of speculation. Was Antarctica once understood differently? Do ancient maps preserve forgotten knowledge? Science offers explanations, mystery offers questions. And sometimes the questions are far more fascinating than the answers. As Antarctica continues to reveal ancient fossils, hidden mountain ranges, and lakes sealed beneath the ice for millions of years, one thing remains certain. Our planet still holds secrets waiting to be uncovered. Until next time, keep your eyes to the skies, your mind open to the possibilities, and listen closely for the echoes of the unknown.
9: Condition. So far. We got more about Mark Levin by going to his website, MarkLevinShow.com.

0: 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You've heard me talk about it. You probably think, maybe tomorrow, maybe the next day. I don't need to deal with it. I think that is a huge mistake. Performance may vary. You should always consult your financial and tax professional. Oh, yeah. All right. Now, the Islamo-Nazi regime in Tehran, they now put out a very disturbing video, writes the New York Post, encouraging the assassination of Melania and Barron Trump. Now, they've encouraged the assassination of Ivanka and, of course, the president. Now, I don't know about you, America, but I'd have a tough time negotiating with a government led by individuals who are putting out hits on my family. Wouldn't you, Mr. Producer? I think I'd want to take care of business. That's just me. That's just me. I think I'd want to take care of business. When we come back, I want to talk about my discussion with Victor Davis Hanson last night on Life, Liberty, and Levin. And what he came up with in a proposal that I strongly agree with respect to Iran. I do not think we're doing everything that could be done in order to defeat this regime. And let's discuss it. I'll be right back.
1: 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Now, here's Michael Cohen.
2: There's something incredibly satisfying about being called every name in the book. Traitor, fraud, Trump apologist, only to have reality walk in a few days later and prove you were right. See, here's the problem with politics today. Too many people treat it like they're rooting for the Yankees or the Mets. I mean, their team is always right. The other team is always evil. Facts? Optional. I mean, I said election integrity matters, and 2 days later, New Jersey admits more than 6,600 voter registrations were botched because of a DMV software failure. I also called Zoran Mandani's fantasy about arresting Bibi Netanyahu political theater. And then the moron admitted he didn't actually have the legal authority to do it. You don't have to love Donald Trump, but refusing to admit when he's right or when someone else is wrong, it's not honesty, it's tribalism. Reality doesn't care about your politics, because when you know,

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8: I'm Cooper Lawrence. President Trump says the pressure campaign against Iran is working.
4: President Trump says Iran's leaders do want to meet with the United States.
9: The only reason they want to meet is because we've been hitting them very hard.
4: Speaking to reporters aboard Air Force One, he said he has plenty of patience for negotiations and does believe there is a chance for progress.
9: I have plenty of time.
4: He also pushed back on concerns about American weapons supplies.
9: We have a lot of ammunition, different types. You know, Biden gave a lot to Ukraine, and so we're building that up, but we have a lot.
4: Stacey Lynn, Worldwide News Network, Washington.
8: Convicted murderer Brian Koberger is proclaiming his innocence a year after pleading guilty to killing four University of Idaho students. Koberger said he only pled guilty to avoid the death penalty. Now he's asking for a new trial. Legal analyst Lori Levinson.
10: He seems to be very focused on his claim that he's innocent, and he only pled guilty because he got false information. Now, there was quite a bit of evidence in the case to the contrary, but he himself would rather put his life on the line than to continue with this guilty plea, especially since he has not had an easy situation in prison. He was complaining about it last year. We don't know whether that's focusing into his motion as well.
8: The CDC has confirmed more than 4,000 cases of cyclospora in 41 states. They found the outbreak in at least 9 states, with at least one case in over 30 states. Many of them have been linked to contaminated Taylor Farms iceberg lettuce from Mexico. Internist Dr. Frieda Fisher says don't let this impact your healthy eating.
11: Meanwhile, I do want people to continue eating fruit, to continue eating vegetables. Remember, heating it up is your friend, but we don't want you to stop eating salads.
8: He's being called the greatest bike racer of all time. Tadej Pogačar won a record-tying 5th Tour de France on Sunday.
12: What a way to finish the 113th Tour de France, with the man all set to take his 5th victory and join the famous 5 club of Jacques Anquetil, Eddie Merckx, Bernardino and Miguel Indurain.
8: Cycling legends Greg LeMond and Eddie Merckx predict Pogačar will go on to break all records. How did Wall Street feel today?
13: It felt like a Monday on Wall Street. Things started out well because there were no attacks on Iran Sunday into Monday, and crude oil fell sharply, but it didn't last. AI spending worries crept in once again, especially after a new Chinese chipmaker soared 470% on its trading debut in China. More competition for U.S. manufacturers. The Dow was up 0.5%, the Nasdaq 1/5, and the S&P 500 by just 1 point. And on Tuesday, earnings come from Visa, Coca-Cola, and Boeing. For the Worldwide News Network, I'm John Terrett.
8: A new study from Rutgers University found eating 500 calories a day less can save your aging brain from dementia. 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
14: 78 degrees under partly cloudy skies on this Monday evening. I'm James Flippin. The 5 New York City-run grocery stores in the works will offer a big discount for a number of essentials or basic items. Mayor Zohran Mamdani announcing that his administration intends to have produce, meats, seafood, and 20 additional categories of pantry staples, including dairy and refrigerated goods, lowered 30% from typical retail prices. Here's the mayor.
15: Since 2019, food prices have soared at grocery stores around the country by roughly 30%. Talk to shoppers around the city, and you'll often hear the same frustration. Wages have not kept up.
14: And this 30% discount is supposed to save New Yorkers $1,000 a year on average. The first grocery store will open, Mayor Mamdani says, by the end of next year at Hunts Point in the Bronx. And in terms of food, there's a change in the law for New Jersey. It was enacted back in January, but the Skip the Stuff law takes effect August 1st. And what that means is your takeout will no longer automatically have plastic utensils, napkins, and